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1: 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Because it's not magic, but it's not not magic.
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0: 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To the 8 o'clock hour on this Friday night, it is the High School Scoreboard Show. Sam Crenshaw along with Chris Parker. Got Dom Cherosky, other side of the glass. So glad you're with us. Let's check a couple of scores here. 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What are you seeing over there, Coach?
1: Yeah, I'm looking at, you know, some local scores here. A lot of games rolling now, right? Mount Perrin 14, Mount Pisgah 0 early. Pope 14, River Ridge 0 early. Pope just having a nice start to the season. Yeah.
0: Coach O'Sullivan is doing a good job over there.
1: Yeah. Whitfield Academy, the Fighting Day-Days, tied 7-7 with Elbert County right now.
0: All right. Got North Hall and Flower Branch are tied 14 all first quarter scores. So that one's the one that we've been watching out for as well up in Hall County. All right. You mentioned our reporters who are out now. Let's take a look at hear from some of our reporters who are doing some things out tonight in our sideline report brought to you by Buffalo's Cafe, your home for a game day. Let's check in now with Eric Slaughter.
2: 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This is Eric Slaughter, and I'm coming to you live from Keith Maloof Field on the campus of North Cross High School, where it's homecoming in 2026, and we are in the first quarter here tonight. The North Forsyth Red Raiders have come into the building on fire and took the opening kickoff 80 yards right down the field, and when quarterback Noah Burke found wide receiver Cash Martin in the right side of the end zone, they went up 7-0. The Blue Devils offense stalled on their first drive, and as we enter the second quarter, North Forsyth is threatening to score again. So we'll send it back to the studio now for Sam and Chris. But right now, as we head into the second, it's 7-0 North Forsyth on top of the Norcross Blue Raiders. 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
0: Thanks a lot, Eric, for that update from over at Norcross High School. All right, let's check in now with Day-Day Lewis and see what he has for us.
1: Okay, maybe not. We're working on it.
3: 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Guys, I'm here at Whitfield Academy, second quarter, just getting underway. Elbert County on top, 7-0, courtesy of a touchdown run by quarterback Brody Baker. Whitfield threatening right now. It is about to be third and goal. We'll see if they can punch it in to even things up here in the second quarter as we've just got it underway. But again, it's Elbert County on top, 7-0. We'll keep you updated from this one. Damian Day-Day Lewis with Sam Crenshaw, Coach Chris Parker, High School Scoreboard Show, Sports Radio, 92.9 The Game.
0: All right, and Day-Days are watching that, like Whitfield's looking at it, trying to get the equalizer in that game as they go on. So we watch for those and get more updates as the scores continue. Folks, several weeks ago, we lost someone who was a really coaching legend in our state, and especially in our area, and especially in DeKalb County, and Coach Buck Godfrey. And tomorrow, they're going to remember and honor him with a very special memorial. Want people to come out, and it's open to the public, going to be at the College Football Hall of Fame. And Omari Crawford, a former player at Southwest DeKalb, now state representative. I know Coach would be very, very proud of what he's achieved and joins us now on the Scoreboard Show with Sam and Chris. Welcome to the Scoreboard Show.
4: Thank you for having me. Thank you so much. Omari Crawford here.
0: Well, thanks so much for stopping and being on with us tonight.

0: when thoughts about this event tomorrow, and just thoughts about what memories you've had since the passing of Coach Godfrey.
1: Oh, man. Coach Godfrey is someone who was very instrumental in DeKalb County, a legend. And I know a lot of people are going to remember him as a coach, but he was more than that. When I was in elementary school, there was a program that would have fathers and their sons at the elementary school, and it would be about the development of men and how you develop boys to men. And Coach Godfrey would be at that program every single year. So long before I played for him, it's as if you knew him because he was always present at events like that. And so eventually I got a chance to play for him. And yes, he developed you as a football player, but he did so much more. He was a man of literature. So I remember at practice sometimes he would stop practice and he would throw out vocabulary words and then he'd make you spell them or like just right then and there, spell this, and then ask you what it means, right? I mean, like, so we're talking about a person who realized, I think you have a man who has seen so many talented players, but what he realized is that everyone is not going to go to college and play football. Everyone is not going to go to the NFL and play football. How can I develop you into anything outside of sports to become a good man, right? A leader of the community. So I remember the word that I got right. It was cognizant, right? I'm in 10th grade.
2: I hope he didn't ever ask me that one.
1: Yeah, cognizant. And he asked me to spell it, and I spelled it correctly, right? I'm scared as I don't know what. I spelled it correctly. And then, you know, I did not know what it meant at that time, but he explained it means to be aware of. And so I vividly remember that. Or, you know, one thing that I've shared before, very quick personal story. I was a baseball player as he was in college, and I played football with Coach Godfrey as well. One day I'm at practice. He saw me catch a pass and outrun everybody, and he pulled me to the side and he said, "You're done with baseball. Go and run track." I didn't really understand why he would say that at the time. And then he came back the next practice and said, "Did you hear what I said yesterday? This is not a suggestion. I'm telling you to go and run track." So I listened to Coach, ran track, and he saw something in me that I didn't even see. I ended up becoming a state champion in the 800 meters. So I went to college on a track scholarship, but Coach Godfrey is the reason why I ran track to begin with, okay? It was his way of saying, hey, yeah, you were a good football player, but football may not get you through college, but track will, and track did, right? So when I decided that I wanted to run for public office, he's one of the people that I wanted to sit down with. And, you know, he and I had a good conversation of what leadership looks like in the community. And he was proud of me for running because he said we need more people from DeKalb County running for public office in DeKalb County. And that meant a lot to me. We would sit for hours inside of his living room with Mrs. Joyce, just, you know, just kind of checking in on us from time to time again and just catching up and talking about politics and talking about the community. So Coach Godfrey, again, he's going to be remembered as the all-time winningest coach in DeKalb County, the high school version of Eddie Robinson. But if you got a chance to know him, the man was brilliant. He was a lover of literature. I mean, he would quote everything from James Baldwin to Shakespeare at practice and in the games. Now he held you accountable. Okay. Mm-hmm. It was a challenge to play for him, right? I don't think anybody who has ever played for Buck Godfrey is going to tell you that it was easy. It wasn't easy.
2: And you
1: but
2: got
1: you
2: these things.
1: Also,
2: go ahead.
1: I'm sorry.
2: Go ahead, Amari. No, go ahead.
1: Well, I'm just saying you would never find a former player who does not love him. You understand what I'm saying? Oh, it wasn't easy. Playing for Buck Godfrey, it was challenging. But we loved that man so much because he made sure that even though he was tough on the field and at practice, there was never a time that you could not call him and he would not be there for you.

0: I saw that with myself. I saw that with so many people. So, Bud Godfrey is just a wonderful person.
1: Yep, yep. Tomorrow, this is happening at the College Football Hall of Fame. I think it starts at 5 o'clock, and you can, it's open to the public to come over. They're also starting a William Bud Godfrey Legacy Scholarship at the family, is beginning as well. And they want it to be a celebration. They're saying they don't want anybody to wear black. They want you to come there and wear Southwest DeKalb colors. Come and wear your blue and gold. And talk about signing day at Southwest DeKalb, because, I mean, everybody does signing day now. But it was such a special day there. I remember coming there, and it would be 12, 13, 14, 15 people there, furthering their lives through the sport, but to get their education. That seemed like something that was very important to him.
0: Yeah, so, I mean, the signing day and getting his players into school. I mean, he was so big on making sure that we furthered our education. And that didn't start when you were a senior. That started from the minute that he started coaching you. The minute that you came onto the football field, Coach Godfrey wanted to make sure that you developed beyond Southwest DeKalb High School. And he would talk about that all the time, right? For a lot of the players, it was, you know, signing day. You would have a lot of coaches who would come to our practices throughout the season, and he would pull you aside. I got approached when I was in school by a few colleges, and he would have me come to the office. He would talk with me and the coaches while, you know, present. And you had, it was almost certain schools. It's like it was like a monopoly, like this was a pathway, because they knew if you played for Buck Godfrey, then you understood what it took to be a good student athlete at the collegiate level. So signing day, I mean, you had players that would parade, some of my teammates parade into the library. You had all of the local media taking pictures, and then those pictures and the write-ups would go inside of AJC and other DeKalb County newspapers like The Champion. So signing day was a big thing. It was a big deal. And he would encourage players to go to certain schools. You trusted his instinct because he was in rooms that we couldn't be in, and he understood certain politics. So he would encourage players, hey, you're going to make the decision, but I think you should do this. I use as an example, when I came out of, I was recruited for track, but it's still, he and I have had conversations. I was recruited by Columbia University, and he liked the idea of Columbia University, but when I told him I wanted to go to FAMU, and FAMU started recruiting me, he was more encouraged by FAMU because, as he said, and I'm paraphrasing, but he said that it's like FAMU has this lobotomy, HBCUs, where once you go in, you become part of the culture, because at the time, if his daughter was a recent graduate, right, from FAMU, and his son-in-law actually coached me, by the way, as well. And his son coached me at Southwest DeKalb. So he encouraged me to think, go to a school that you would get the academics, but then also go to a school where socially you will develop as well, because he said that was important. And so he and I talked about going to FAMU. I mean, again, while it was for a different sport, Coach Godfrey wanted people to develop beyond Southwest DeKalb. That was one of his biggest things.
1: Yep. And that's what we want to make sure people remember as they come tomorrow. So this is, once again, the memorial is at the College Football Hall of Fame. The doors open at 5 o'clock tomorrow evening.
0: Yep.
1: And I expect there'll be a lot of people doing a lot of reflecting.
0: It's going to be a lot of people. A lot of people. He really meant so much to so many people. If I can share one more thing with you, and I'm speaking tomorrow at his service, but I also want to share this with you guys. Very quickly, I got into politics, into the state house. I was sworn in 2023. In 2020, and I'm a Democrat. So in 2024, at the time, the Republicans controlled the house. I was working on some legislation that would require coaches to undergo training for suicide prevention. All the coaches at the high school and middle school level, so that we can save lives. Well, at the time, it was very difficult for a Democrat to pass a bill through the House. You needed a Republican to help co-sponsor your bills, because if not, it wasn't going to

0: advance. So I'm this young Democrat trying to get my bill through, and none of the Republicans at the time would sign my bill. One of the Republicans pulled me to the side and said, "We have been told not to sign Democratic bills." And so I realized, like, well, I'm not going to be able to get this passed. This guy looks at me and he says, "But you play football for Coach Godfrey. So even as a Republican, I am going to sign your bill." This guy is a former high school football coach out of Forsyth. He says, "You're a good man and you played for Buck Godfrey. I'm going to sign your bill." That bill passed and it became a statewide policy. Buck Godfrey was able to change rooms that he didn't even walk in. And that's the kind of man that he was. He was just a legendary person. That's a true story.
1: Yeah. To have that kind of respect, that is remarkable. That is remarkable.
0: Yep.
1: So we look forward to seeing and hearing more of that tomorrow. 5 o'clock takes place at the College Football Hall of Fame downtown. Amari Crawford, representative Amari Crawford, and a Southwest DeKalb alum and a former player for Southwest DeKalb. We appreciate you spending some time with us tonight on the Scoreboard Show.
0: Thank you so much, guys.
2: Yeah, very good.
1: All right. Fantastic.
2: They calling out spelling words at football practice?
1: Oh, man. Yeah, that's what Coach would do, though.
2: Listen, I don't want to be on either end of that. I didn't want to. I don't think I coached. I don't think I had any players that could spell a number. I mean, but like cat, like Terry Bradshaw, what they say, can't spell cat. You give him the C and the A or something. Remember that one? That's another old saying.
1: Another one.
2: Oh, one of your people, Dom, Pittsburgh. That's true too.
1: Yeah.
2: But no, that was a great story.
1: Yeah.
2: Because that's what they're expecting. People see these great athletes. That was the cap. Thought they just showed up and whipped everybody.
1: No,
2: was molding these guys.
1: Yeah.
2: And you can see it when things like this happen. So really, really cool to see.
1: Absolutely. We appreciate him spending some time with us, getting us up to date on the event taking place tomorrow. All right. School Days guest is coming up. We're going to get some scores in here in this hour. But next, we got our School Days guest, Daniel Wilcox, star player at Decatur High School. Got a Super Bowl ring. Talk up next, School Days, here on Sports Radio 92.9 The Game, 92.9thegame.com.
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6: 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This is the time we always like to turn out a scrapbook if we have one, right? And just turn a few pages back with someone who's played the game, enjoyed the Friday night lights, played the game at the highest level. We're not going to talk so much about that. We're going to talk about things. We're going to talk about things at the high school level.
7: High school days.
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6: 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And Daniel Wilcox is a guy who's done that, played the Friday Night Lights, Appalachian State, onto the National Football League, and he joins us now. 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
8: Coach Parker, man, and Sam Crenshaw. Sam, is always a pleasure, brother, to hear from you, to talk to you, to chat with you, to do an interview with you, man. Always a blessing. Thanks for having me on the show.
7: Man, we're excited to have you on. So tell us a little bit, Daniel, about what it's like at Decatur back in the day. What do you remember first about your school days?
8: I was one of those kids that grew up in Decatur, and I grew up with my cousins. So it was four or five or six of us that went to Decatur High at the same time. All of us graduated around the same time. So we played basketball, baseball, football, and ran track together. You know, so our class is one of the best classes ever come through Decatur. We was a game away from going to a state championship game my senior year. And then, of course, in basketball, we went to the state championship our junior year and lost. And then my senior year, we lost to Beaufort in the Final Four. And Beaufort had just started a program. I want to say they had just started a program back in like 95, 96. So I graduated from Decatur in 96, but My main memories, man, is my head coach, Coach Freddie Jones. He was like my first real true father figure, and he just did a phenomenal job, man, of just taking us underneath his wing and just giving us all his knowledge and, you know, teaching us how to be men and helping us grow up and get a chance to go to college. We were kids, Coach Parker, Sam, that honestly never did think we would have a chance to go to college or go pro or any of that. That was a figment of our imagination. We didn't really know what college was. All we knew was Morehouse and Clark and Spelman. You know, so to have a chance to go to Georgia Military College and then Appalachian State was a tremendous blessing for me and my family.
6: Yeah, fantastic, fantastic. Is there a game that you remember that was the best game that you played, or who was the arch rival? Who was it that you guys, you know, were primed for each year? What was the big game?
8: I mean, we had a bunch of them, Sam. Honest with you, I mean, I remember the St. Pius games were always really, really big games. The stadium would be packed. And then, you know, we played all the black schools too, like Crim, Harper Archer. Harper and Archer had just combined for the first time.
6: Mm-hmm.
8: And I remember when we played against Harper Archer, man, that was probably one of the toughest games I ever played against. We had a rivalry with Bowden High School that was, I mean, it was like a Pittsburgh Steelers Baltimore Raven fight every single time we played those guys. Mm-hmm. The toughest team was always going to win. And then those Chamblee days back in the day, Decatur versus Chamblee was always a good matchup as well.
7: Yeah, I looked at the thing. He's right. They had some of the best teams in school history when Dan was on the team. So, you know, I know you went through this, and I think you've helped a lot of people since. But let's talk a little bit about recruiting. You know, it's way different now, Daniel. There was no NIL back in our day, right? So
8: it was not
7: too bad, right? Too bad.

0: I know, right?
1: So, but what advice do you have for the guys that want to play in the Super Bowl like you, but right now they're in 11th grade, 10th grade, whatever. What advice have you learned from your experience after the game and from your experience of going through that as a student?
0: I think the thing that separated me from everybody else, like I played with a ton of athletes, even my cousins. One of my cousins, Felipe Claybrooks, went to the league. We both came out. He went to Georgia Tech. I went to App State. And he ended up in Cleveland. I ended up in Baltimore. But I think one of the things that stood out the most to me is that I just never quit. I just never would quit. I never would give up. I didn't even have a bend but don't break mentality. I just had don't break mentality, period. You know, and it's like I wasn't going to let nobody stop me from doing what I wanted to do most. And what I wanted to do was just play football, man. I was a kid at heart all the way through the NFL. 9 seasons in the league, you know, 5 years in college ball, you know, 4 in high school. I started playing at Midway Park when I was five years old.
2: I know what that is. I know what Midway Park is.
0: Yeah. Like, Sam, I'm telling you, man, it started early for me. And as I went through my process, it was just a don't give up mentality. Just, you know, I was an undrafted guy, so I had to take the hard road. I went to military college, so I had to take the hard road. You know, my whole road was more challenging than most guys I know. And even when I came out, I was an undrafted free agent, and I played 9 seasons, and I outplayed 90% of my draft class. The mm-hmm. guys that got drafted, mm-hmm. I beat most of them out. They most of them played more than 2 or 3 years. I played 9. You know, so to be able to hang my hat on that, man, is a tremendous blessing. I have a 21-year-old right now. He's at Coastal Carolina playing baseball. And I tell him every day, man, treat practice like a game so a game feel like practice. You know, treat every game like it's the World Series so that the World Series will feel just like any other game. You know, I just want him to understand that, man, like no matter what you're doing or who you're playing against, you play at your best every single time you go out. You set the standard high because you don't want to get to any moment, and the moment is too big for you.
1: Sam, I thought, let me translate for him because that was a fantastic answer. You got to embrace some hard things, okay? Mm-hmm. And it's actually, how many people do we know, have we seen over the years that are 5-star recruits or they're the first round draft pick or whatever it is that didn't play 9 seasons in the league?
2: Right.
1: It didn't mean they didn't start out in a better spot. You want to be successful at anything in life, but especially this. You better embrace that it's going to be hard. And I think that Absolutely. Was a great lesson, Daniel. Hard is okay.
2: Yeah.
1: It's okay to do hard things.
2: Yeah.
1: You know?
2: Yeah.
1: It really is.
2: Now, you're a multi-sport athlete. You said you played basketball as well. Now, Chris was the athletic director, and I know the athletic director for a long time at Decatur probably was the basketball coach. Was Coach Wilson there then?
0: Yeah, Carter. No, Carter was actually at Georgia State when I came through Decatur.
2: Okay.
0: We had Bobby Reinhart Sr.
2: Oh,
0: and
2: man,
0: Bobby
2: yes.
0: Reinhart Jr.
2: Okay, we know Coach Reinhart. Yeah.
0: Yeah. Yeah, we had both of them, the older one and the younger one, the father and son. We had them both.
2: My goodness, you had some people that really poured into you. Talk about Decatur being a special place. When I think about that school and where it's located now, right there in downtown Decatur, and they've really fixed the stadium and everything, the gym and everything is nice. They got the facility. It's fantastic. But the location is something special on Friday nights.
0: Yeah, the facilities, you can hang your hat on Carter Wilson for that. Like, Carter Wilson did a phenomenal job of building up our new football stadium and building a brand new basketball arena so we didn't have to play at Epster Gym anymore or the Rec Center no more. You know, so, I mean, you got to hang your hat to Carter on that. But Decatur is a little gym right inside the city of Atlanta, and the high school is the only school in the city of Decatur schools. Mm-hmm. So it's set up just like Buford. But for some reason, Decatur just haven't bought all the way in and took the Buford model and ran with it. Buford has taken that model, being city schools of Buford, and they're the only high school in the city, and they've taken that and just went through the roof and just changed that entire environment up there. It's one of the best places you can go play football. The thing is about Decatur is it's also a DeKalb County school as well, Sam. You know, so it's the only school in DeKalb County with its own home stadium. You know, it doesn't have to share stadiums with any other school. So, to me, it's the best place to play if you're going to be in DeKalb County. If you're going to go to DeKalb County, I would go to Decatur High just so I could have my own stadium and have that home field advantage and see what that feels like underneath that Friday night lights. Like, I'm blood, sweat, tears on that field. My son went through that, played on that field as well, man. And it's something, it's the nostalgia about it, just being out there. And it's such a fun place to play, man. Like, you're right in the heart of the city. You look up all around you. All you see is high-rise buildings and stuff like that, man. And then you go down there and score touchdowns. And people standing at the gates and the fence, at the end of the fence. People sitting in their apartment windows, sitting on the balcony in their apartments looking at you play. It's such a fun place to play, man. The announcers are always great. The music is live. The band is dope.

0: just a really great environment for football.
1: Hey, let's get you out of here on this one, Daniel. So you played at Decatur. We mentioned you played at junior college. You played at App State. You played in the NFL at several teams. You played a lot of places, okay? I know it's different every level, but I want to know what's the same. What did you feel like you was always the same about? What won at all levels? What did you see was true, whether you're playing as a 15-year-old or a 30-year-old or in the big time or the small? Or what's always true for you?
0: What's always true is you got to bring your best game if you want to win. You got to be at your best at all times. I used to have this mindset, Coach Parker, where I told myself every time I lined up at the wide receiver spot or the tight end spot and I had to run a route, I didn't care who lined up in front of me. It was always Deion Sanders.
1: Mm-hmm.
0: It was always the best cornerback in the world. I lined up against him. That way I never got beat. I never let a cornerback beat me. I always beat all the corners, all the safeties, all the linebackers that tried to cover me. I looked at every last one of them like it was the best cover corner in the world, and I approached every single snap that way. So that way I was always at my best, you know. But the thing to me that always stayed the same is the X's and O's. I mean, you could word it a million different ways. A bootleg is a bootleg, you know. A 26 dive or 26 power is a 26 power, you know. So you can word it a million different ways, but, you know, the plays never really truly change. It's a copycat league all the way up from park ball all the way up to the NFL.
2: Fantastic stuff, fantastic stuff. Well, we appreciate you spending some time talking about your time in your school days and passing on some things, especially for the young people to think about as they try to follow in your footsteps and try to retrace some of the things that you did. Daniel, I appreciate you so much for spending some time with us here on the Scoreboard Show tonight.
0: Sam, thank you so much for having me on. Coach Parker, you guys be safe. Y'all have a
2: All right, appreciate it. Great stuff, right?
1: Great, yeah.
2: Fantastic. Great to have him on. We're going to head up with more. Now we can check in with some scores. We probably got some updates from our reporters. Some games that are going to be approaching halftime here after the top of the hour. We're going to get some call-ins.
1: Buford was down 10-0.
2: Wow.
1: Now up 13-10. Buford 13, Grayson 10.
2: Man. Because
1: of the break.
2: They
1: some ball players.
2: They bounced back
1: future
2: quick.
1: Daniel Wilcox playing in this thing.
2: Absolutely, absolutely. Folks, stay with us. Scores more coming up next year on the Scoreboard Show on Sports Radio 92.9 The Game.
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9: Back on the High School Scoreboard Show with Sam and Chris here. Game's underway. It's 8:45. We've got some scores for you. Buford up 13-10 over Grayson. Yeah. We're seeing a lot of different scores here. Early scores in the second quarter here. Lassiter 27, Woodstock 7. Pope 31, River Ridge 21. These are all second quarter scores. Harrison 27, Kennesaw Mountain 7. You know, Kale 17, Creekview 14, Sam. That's a close one.
10: Okay.
9: Hillgrove 28, Pebblebrook 7. Those are all courtesy of Cobb Football Friday. That's our friend John Bednarowski.
10: Yep, doing great things over that way. I'm looking out the window here, man. We got a fireworks display going on over the Atlantic Station. They're having the big Dirty Bird pep rally over there.
9: Yeah, Dukes and Bell were there today.
10: Yep, they're
9: well,
10: over there.
9: Dukes, the show. Dukes
10: yep, Bell, yep, they're over there having the show, and so they got a big fireworks display going on.
9: How about that?
10: On a Friday night, among other things that happened. We had to fight our way into this building today because of the Shaky Knees.
9: The Shaky Knees.
10: Concerts that are going on over at Piedmont Park. And I forgot that when we came in here today.
9: Yeah, I was wondering what was going on. I thought maybe, you know.
10: Dom probably knew all about
9: Dom,
10: this.
9: Dom, you know about this? Shaky Knees.
11: Nah.
9: This is one of the times you could have gotten me.
10: What?
9: I'm like, I don't know. You know, I don't know what.
10: Dom, don't know. But Dom, you don't know about these concerts, man?
11: At the Shaky Knees one, no.
10: What?
9: Yeah, the Shaky Knees, mostly young folks.
10: But yeah.
9: That's what I assumed. I mostly thought, yeah. I don't know about all that.
10: Oh, gosh.
9: I do know about 8 tracks. And the band is on the field.
10: The band is on the field. Buford's up now 16-10. They just tacked on 3 more. Let me see some other scores. So we got some games that are going on. We talked about North Cobb. We talked about Etowah. You talked about Etowah up on Cherokee.
9: Yeah,
10: second quarter.
9: Yeah.
10: Leading that one.
9: Shaky Knees Festival for those of you interested.
10: Yeah. McEacher is up 16-0 on North Atlanta, and Newton is up 16-0 on Thompson. That is in the second quarter. We got an update from Day Day. Let's check in with Day Day.
12: 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Sam Crenshaw, Coach Chris Parker, Damian Day-Day Lewis, live guys here at Whitfield Academy. It's halftime and we're all tied up 14-all. It's been quite the battle back and forth between these two. Of course, again, it was Elbert County taking the early 7-0 lead thanks to a Brody Baker rushing touchdown, but then a rushing touchdown by Ian Kelly for Whitfield would tie things up. In fact, Kelly has both of Whitfield's scores. And here's the thing. Kelly's playing quarterback for Whitfield Academy tonight because their quarterback, Landon Ryan, who is a top five private leading rusher and passer, is out tonight. Sounds like he's been dealing

0: with an ankle injury. They look to have him back next week. But as of now, Kelly, who has played quarterback in his younger years, is doing well right now running the offense. We'll see how this one goes in the second half once things resume, and we'll keep you updated. Again, 14 all between Whitfield Academy and Elbert County here at Whitfield Academy in Mableton, Georgia. I'm Damian Day-Day Lewis with Sam Crenshaw and Coach Chris Parker for the High School Scoreboard Show, Sports Radio 92.9 The Game.
1: All right, thanks a lot, Day-Day, for that update from that game. Do you have another update? I think John Margot has an update for us. John, welcome back to the Scoreboard Show.
2: Hey, thanks a lot, Sam. And it's as long as we know each other, it's Margot.
1: Okay, Margot.
2: Yeah,
1: all right.
2: That's it. That's an M-O. Anyway, I'm at Pace Academy, Lithia Springs. Pace Academy is still looking for their first victory. Lithia Springs 2-1, and the two teams are tied at 14. Pace Academy started Darius Krupp, one of their freshmen, and it's been just a back-and-forth ball game. Both teams running very efficient offenses. Michael Miller Jr. scored first for Lithia Springs. Then Darius Krupp answered with a one-yard touchdown. Justin Stevenson for Lithia Springs, an eight-yard score, and then Jace Jamison with a five-yard touchdown, making it 14-14, a very even, very well-played game here going on here at Walsh Field. And we'll see how the Knights do, turning to their true freshman twins, Darius and Darius Krupp.
1: Fantastic stuff. Let's see if they can get that win tonight, all right?
2: All right, Sam. You take it. I'll call back when the game's over. So you take it easy, and thanks for having me on.
1: All right. Thanks a lot, John Morgo, with the update for us from there. We got some third quarters. We got some games already in the third quarter here, Chris.
3: Yeah, we're getting there. Past that, make some running teams.
1: Third quarter score, we got East Forsyth and Lumpkin. They're both undefeated.
3: Mm-hmm.
1: East Forsyth at 4-0, Lumpkin at 3-0. Lumpkin is up 21-14. That is a third quarter score. Third quarter score, Cedartown 10, Allatoona 6. Third quarter score, Winder Barrel and St. Pius are tied at 14 in the third quarter. I saw some other thirds. And some games that have really moved along this evening, and you've gotten to the third quarter. Well, North Gwinnett is up 55-0 on Berkmar third quarter. They're going to play in that one with a running clock. South Forsyth is undefeated, and they're up 14-7 on Stars Mill. That's the third quarter score as well. Brookwood's up 28-0 on Duluth. Brookwood undefeated at 4-0. That is a third quarter score as well. So there's some games that have been going on, and we got some third quarter scores as times are moving on here.
3: Ed White, 24, Camden County, 23, second quarter. I'm going to have to show some respect to Ed. I was talking trash. Ed White, 24-23, leading over Camden County. But if they win, I'll put more respect on them. Also, I did my homework, guys, the shaky knees. The Shaky Knees Festival, I thought that was a band. I've never felt older than this moment where I thought that was like a band instead.
1: No,
3: that's just a series of things.
1: Yes.
3: But I did notice on here the Wu-Tang Clan and Bone Thugs. It's like more my day. But no, Shaky Knees, I thought that was a band. It was just a concert.
1: No, that's a whole thing.
3: I was like, that was some band I'd never heard of.
1: No, man.
3: Yeah.
1: It's a
3: whole thing.
1: 3 days of concerts. So
3: yeah, how about
1: if you're coming anywhere near Piedmont Park over the next 3 days, just, you know.
3: Yeah, if you're coincidentally coming there, don't.
1: Don't.
3: But if you're coming for the Shaky Knees Festival, good for you.
1: There you go. Yeah. It's here for you. We got an update. We got Micaiah Coster. Micaiah Coster, checking in from down, I think you're down in Fayette County.
4: Yes, actually in College Park.
1: Okay.
4: Woodward Academy.
1: What game do you have?
4: We have the Woodward Academy versus McIntosh High School. Right now the score is 20-7. We are now in halftime. McIntosh just got their quarterback back. I talked to their head coach before the game. There are some eligibility problems, but B.J. Simlin is now back, and he's trying to kind of find his way on the field a little bit, having a little bit of wide receiver problems. They're a little faulty, but now he's starting to utilize his runner back in the second quarter, and they're coming back into competition. So Woodward is now doing really well as far as their cornerback, actually, Bryce Woods, who we thought was going to be a defensive prowess tonight, but it seems like he's putting a lot more weight on offense. So it's definitely exciting to see so far. We're kind of seeing a little bit of massive defense for sure, but I can see McIntosh kind of finding their way, trying to come their way back in the game.
1: All right. Well, we'll be watching to see what happens with that one. Thanks so much for the update tonight.
4: Thank you. Have a good night.
1: All right. Have a good night. Yeah, when they're Woodward Academy and McIntosh going on down on the south side. Watch for that game as well. I'm trying to think of any more third quarter scores. I'm seeing a lot of second quarter scores. A lot of games have reached halftime. And so those ones we wanted to pass along to folks.

0: as we continue to watch. We got what Heritage is leading Chambly at 11-8. That's a 7-course score on that one right now. Heritage Conyers is 2-0, trying to go to 3-0 with Quincy Carter
1: as
0: the head coach out there. We'll watch and see what happens with that one. Shiloh 14, Alcovy 12, a 3rd-quarter score. Decatur's up 27-7 on Meadow Creek. Decatur trying to get that first win of the season.
1: Yeah, in honor of our school day's guest. And Douglas County and Carver Columbus are in the 3rd-quarter, Sam, and it's 7-7. Columbus and Douglas County 7-7 in the 3rd-quarter.
0: Carver Columbus is doing the Atlanta thing. They're playing everybody in Atlanta.
1: Everybody away from Columbus.
0: They're gassing up. I think
1: they're
0: this
1: playing
0: game,
1: up who will play them. That's how it really works.
0: Really?
1: They've been really good.
0: Yeah, they're always good. They're always good. Eric Slaughter has an update from his game. Let's check in with Eric.
2: 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This is Eric Slaughter, and I'm coming to you live from Blue Devil Stadium at Norcross High as the Raiders of North Forsyth have come in here to play homecoming spoiler and go into the locker room with the score 28-0. I'm here on the North Forsyth sideline, and I bumped into a couple of P1 listeners that told me they were listening to the game on their way down to the stadium. I'm joined now by
3: Travis Gerard
2: and
4: Blake Palmer.
2: And Blake and Travis have seen quarterback Noah Bogard go three touchdowns in the first half. He found his tight end Michael Turner with 3 seconds to go. It was the defense that forced 2 turnovers late in the 2nd quarter to get him to this 28-0 lead. Travis, what do you think is going to happen in the second half?
3: I think we're going to control the ball and slow everything down and limit Norcross's possessions.
2: All right. Well, you heard it from Travis. Once again, it's 28-0. All North Forsyth Raiders here at Blue Devil Stadium. Couple P1 sitting with me on the sidelines. Let's go back to the studio for Sam and Chris.
0: And Eric Slaughter, man, he finds them, right? He finds them wherever he goes.
1: Yeah, he don't know who's going to pull in. He might just talk to somebody.
0: I know, and he does that. Jack Leo joined us last week, and we talked with him. He is on the road following this Westlake team all the way down in Houston County. Jack, welcome back to the Scoreboard Show with Sam and Chris.
5: Man, I'm glad to be here again. You know, it feels real when I get to log in right now.
0: Talk about what you're seeing, man. You got a little road trip tonight, right?
5: I had a little road trip, you know, nothing too bad, you know, but it's nice to get some of that Warner Robins barbecue, some fried pork chops, all that kind of stuff. So,
0: okay,
5: you know, before we see any football, we eat good. But I mean, I tell you what, as good as that barbecue was, it wasn't nothing compared to this game so far. We had 17 unanswered points from Houston County to start this game. That running back that ripped off 400 some odd yards last week against Central Carrollton, he did really well. Ashton Hitson. And then we come back, and Westlake finishes the half on a 19-0 run. So 19-17, Westlake leads at halftime.
1: Wow! So I've never heard of anybody scoring 66 in regulation and losing. So Houston County pulled off the impossible last week. Do you feel like the team has responded well to that? I feel like as a coach, that's something that you struggle to get your team back when you have a game that strange. So sounds like they came back playing really well early, testament to the coaches, and excited to see what they can do in the second half. What do you think needs to happen in the second half for both of these teams?
5: Yeah, I mean, you kind of said it there. I mean, obviously it'd be different if they kind of took a 19-0 deficit to start. But, I mean, to go up 17-0, I mean, I think now is where you really find out what that team's made of, you know, where you start out strong and then maybe let off the gas a little bit. And Westlake's a good team. They throw some punches back too, you know. So I think in this one, I mean, it's kind of a dueling styles. You know, they both got good quarterbacks, but Houston's run the ball better. Westlake's throwing the ball better. So on defense, can Houston make a mistake? Can they limit the mistakes on the back end? I mean, there's been a couple of blown coverages that have given up 2 of the touchdowns they've had. And, you know, offensively, can they push people around? So, you know, it's kind of one of those things. Houston's going to keep it simple. They're going to try to hammer you. And Westlake, can they keep confusing those guys on the back end and pick them apart, kind of like Simpson did last week?
1: So most important question, Sam, what is the place in Warner Robins
0: for the barbecue? It's the barbecue spot.
1: Let's get to the real talk.
5: Tonight, so I got two. Tonight was Fincher's, which is the real – it's pretty well known. That's the one if you're going to be – but I'll tell you, man, the best soul food, best lunch spot, you hit up GG's. It's on the north side.
1: GG's.
5: Best fried pork chop I ever had in my life.
0: Ooh. Okay. Pork chop.
1: Yeah.
5: Highly recommend.
1: You don't get my size turning down fried pork

0: chop, Sam.
1: I've never been known to do that either.
2: You can do that. Jack, we appreciate you checking in with us. Once again, folks, Jack Leo, he is social. You can find him at The Leo Report, at The Leo Report. Everything with AJC Varsity. Thanks so much for checking in with us, man. Safe travels down there.
1: Absolutely. Hey, Sandy, I'll take care.
2: All right. That's Jack Leo.
0: Yeah. Two really good coaches in that game. Coach Whitley, Coach Edwards. That'll be a good one to keep an eye on all night.
2: We keep on with that one. 19-17, Westlake with the lead, looking to stay undefeated. It's going to be tough, man, because they got a running back.
0: Austin Stinson.
2: Yeah, he's something. Into the 9 o'clock hour, we're going to get more scores, more updates. You stay with us on this Friday night. 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

0: TheGame.com. Tim Crenshaw, Chris Parker, Dom Cherowski, other side of the glass on this Friday night. Glad you're with us. The Scoreboard Show into the 9 o'clock hour. We can see that Parkview is up now 28-10 over West Forsyth. The game continues, and that is a second quarter score in that game. Of course, we keep an eye on that one, and we saw what happened with Buford and Grayson. Boy, Grayson started out well, and then Buford just bounced right back, and they got the lead right to half.
1: Yeah, 16-10 at the half. They got a field goal right at the end. That's going to be but Grayson can play with them now. Don't let that 2-2 record fool you. Grayson's got a great football team. They got athletes to play with Buford. It's going to be a long second half, and we have something to keep an eye on. They got two great games on TV right now.
0: Yep, we're keeping an eye on those games and getting scores and also getting people calling in, letting us know what's happening. We got Callum Ewing over in Athens checking in with us. Callum, welcome to the Scoreboard Show with Sam and Chris.
2: Hey, guys. How are you doing today?
0: Doing great. How are you doing? How's your game?
2: Oh, it's fantastic, but it's ugly. There's a lot of penalties here in the Classic City Championship, and at the half, the Clark Central Gladiators lead the Cedar Shoals Jaguars 10-6. Now, Cedar Shoals are only two weeks gone from their first win since October of 2023, and they came into the game looking for their first rivalry win since 2018. That pursuit started very poorly after Desmond Moss dropped a punt return and sent Central up at the 11-yard line. One play later, quarterback Kenneth Bryant wheeled right and found Baylor Hensley Williams for the 7-0 lead. Central would be in prime position in the second quarter to extend their lead after a 50-yard run by the quarterback, Bryant. He took off down the left sideline after dropping the snap and shed off multiple tackles. However, penalties would force the Gladiators back from the Cedar 4 to 25-yard line, and they end up settling for a 42-yard field goal. The next Cedar drive was their best yet. It was defined by long runs by Moss and trick plays pushing them down the field. In the end, they had a fourth and goal on the Central 2-yard line, and in a unique trick play, quarterback and Clark Central transfer Cameron Lawrence walked out of the pocket, and he was seemingly signaling to a wide receiver in confusion. But then wide receiver Javier Nash would take the direct snap, and he found Lawrence in the end zone, bringing the score to 10-6. The Gladiators would drive back down the field late, but with 12 seconds to go, Bryant would be picked off for Rajiro Allen. So 10-6 is our halftime score. Gentlemen, there are so many penalties in this game. It is so ugly and so physical for a rivalry game. Cedar have had a touchdown run negated. Central drives have been ruined at least three times now by their own mistakes. Both teams are going to have to clean it up if they want to pull ahead here.
0: We'll be watching for that and see what happens, Chris. We talked about that earlier, about this being, 5 weeks in, a lot of these things supposed to be remedied, right?
1: Less excuses. Not excuses for them. It happens still. But, yes, now there's not that early season, they're figuring it out. No, we got to do better, and the team that does better probably going to come out in the second half. Should be exciting to see.
0: All right. Callum, thanks so much for the update.
2: Yes, sir. Thank you very much.
0: All right, that's Callum Ewing. And he and social, we can find him at Callum A. Ewing, at Callum A. Ewing. Yeah, we talked about that from the outset, being 5 weeks into the season. A lot of fact-finding things you know about the team. You still can work on them, but, some things shouldn't be happening when you get to this point. He's talking about a lot of penalties in this game. There's also a lot of excitement because those are the two teams, schools in the city of Athens, and it's always been a deal when those two get together. So maybe they clean some things up in the second half and be a more tidy,

0: and more clean, well-played second half between those two. Tight score. I'm surprised by the score in that game.
1: Well, Cedar Shoals is better than they've been.
0: Okay.
1: Yeah, they are. I mean, like I said, they hadn't won in 3 years, but they did win the other day. They're better than they've been. And it's a rivalry, Sam. You know, like, even in high school, you throw records out a little bit. It's not cliche. Like, sometimes, you know, there's been some battles between Clark Central and Cedar Shoals.
0: Oh, right? Yeah, now. Through the years now. They've been some
1: great. So you're going to get people's best shot. Like, they're getting Cedar Shoals' best shot right now.
0: Yep. All right, got some third quarter scores. Teams around the state. Social Circle is down in Augusta playing Aquinas, and Aquinas is up on there by a score of 14-7. Coming back this way, other way on I-20, Heard County 42, Murchie nothing. That is a third quarter score. Fourth quarter score, Portal. Portal 48-6 over at Atkinson County. That's a fourth quarter score in that game. Third quarter, Banks playing Gordon Central, Banks County. With a 14-0 lead in that one in the third quarter. Bremen's up on Mount Zion Carrollton. This is a third quarter score, 38-0. My goodness, Thomas County Central playing Brooks County. Halftime score, I got 56-0.
1: Whoa!
0: Thomas County Central, pound for pound, pound for pound.
1: You know, I had Sandy Creek in the Sugar Ray Leonard.
0: Yeah, I know.
1: But, you know, sometimes things change. The rankings can change, right?
0: Yep.
1: Yeah, Thomas County Central, probably pound for pound the best team.
0: Man, I think they're pound for pound the best team.
1: They might even just be the best team.
0: Yep, they may be.
1: They really may be.
0: They may.
1: I got a few scores, Sam, update you on real quick as we go across the state. Sam talked about some of the places that were playing other state schools. How about Strom Thurmond beating Lincoln County 19-0? That's you are familiar with that area.
0: You got a lake that's got one name on one part of the lake is a different name on the other part of the lake because you got the South Carolina line.
1: So South Carolina calls it one thing and Georgia calls it something else.
0: Yeah, they call it Clark Hill in Georgia. They call it Thurman
1: for Strom Thurman.
0: For Strom Thurman, as is the school. But the communities, if you went down the rosters, you see a lot of the same last names. There's a whole lot of kinfolk out there playing against
1: on both sides.
0: On both sides. It's just the other side of the lake. So it's a big deal. And Strom Thurmond won state championship in South Carolina last year.
1: Yeah,
0: so
1: Strom coming 3-0 coming in. They're 19. They're winning 19-0. You know, I've met Strom Thurmond. I mean,
0: did you?
1: Yeah, I was an intern in Washington, D.C.
0: D. Strom Thurmond.
1: Okay. In the late 1990s, Dom, when you were just a pup, I was in Washington, D.C., working as an intern. I never told you this.
0: No, man.
1: They
0: let you in there?
1: They let me in. They let anybody in, I guess. Or I just got lucky. I mean, I'm not as ignorant as I sound on the radio, you know?
0: No, man.
1: So,
0: this is great stuff. Come on.
1: So strong. But one of the last things you do when you're an intern in the summer in Congress, I was a congressional intern, they let you go meet some people.
0: Okay.
1: You know, and so is our whole cohort. They all wanted to meet. I just kind of went where the other people wanted to go. But Strom Thurmond was probably close to 100, 98, something like
0: that.
1: He had run for president in 1944. I mean, and a lot of history there, some bad, honestly. Yeah, but it was interesting.
0: Yeah. You want to meet him if you get a chance.
1: Yeah, it was interesting. Yeah, it was definitely interesting. So Strom Thurmond High School.
0: Yeah.
1: Also using both names, you know.
0: Yeah.
1: Kind of like Ed White.
0: Yeah.
1: Ed White, can we check on Ed?
0: I think he's winning right
1: Ed
0: now.
1: Ed White is winning 32-31 over Camden County. Come on, Camden, now. Listen, I talked a little trash about Ed White. You're going to make me look bad. Ed White must be pretty good. White's got a team.
0: I don't know. Jacksonville, always hear about Bowles School.
1: Bowles. I'm familiar with him.
0: Yeah,
1: but Bowles. Ed White, I was not familiar with. I learned today.
0: Mm-hmm.
1: And remember when the school opened in 1971, for those of you that weren't listening back then, they played music, no bell.
0: They played music
1: 5 minutes. Get your butt in the seat.
0: I never get to class. You got to ring a bell for me.
1: I know. Music just playing. Played it with the 8-track.
0: You got to ring a bell.
1: I just thought the article we saw was so specific.
0: Is it time to go to class? Bell didn't ring. I don't know, man.
1: Music didn't stop.
0: Yeah, no.
1: And you don't get that warning. Like, it's not, you know, there's no progress bar back in 1971.
0: Right, no.
1: The music just stopped.
0: No, man.
1: You better be sitting your ass in class.
0: You know, man. That bell better ring. I ain't going nowhere.
1: I love that.
0: I'm not going
1: anywhere. If I was close to Jacksonville, I'd go to Edwards.
0: I'd still be sitting
2: there. Duval.
0: I'd still be sitting in the cafeteria, man. Hey, get some more chocolate milk. Did the bell ring?
1: Yeah. No bells at Ed White.
0: Oh,
1: I'm sure they have bells now.
2: My issue with that is, though, what if the song's too good and I don't want to go to class? Like, I'm dancing.
0: Ooh,
1: I'm kind of counting on the person running the 8-track. to like hang in there to the end of the good song. You know, I mean, this is 1971. I don't know. They didn't say where it went.

0: it stopped. But, you know, you got to figure there's like a Stairway to Heaven.
1: Yeah.
0: In there somewhere. That's like a late 70s song.
1: You're right.
0: That thing like 8 or 9 minutes, Sam.
1: Mm-hmm.
0: Did they cut it off in the middle? Or did they let them have the whole song to go to class? That's what you're saying, Dom. Like, I mean, I can't get in the middle of that Stairway to Heaven.
1: No, you got to let me have all
0: and
1: that.
0: And then we just cut it off, and that's the bell ring? Everybody's got to be in class?
1: Cannot do that.
0: I know we've digressed here.
1: we really have.
0: But nevertheless, Ed White High School is winning over Camden County 32-31 in the third quarter. Lowndes over Long County near halftime.
1: All right, got the third quarter scores here. East Jackson is taking on Hepzibah. The Rebels from down near Augusta are up 30-14. That is a third quarter score. Lumpkin 21, East Forsyth 14 in the third. I mentioned that both teams are undefeated coming into that game. Watch for that one. Fannin and White County are our third quarter score. They're tied at 14.
0: That's just regular White.
1: Yeah.
0: No first names.
1: No, just
0: regular White County.
1: White County.
0: Not Ed White, White County.
1: No, I don't know if it's Ed White. I don't know who. It's White County against Fannin County.
0: So, hey, Roswell beating Archer 21-7. We said we're going to keep an eye on that.
1: Yes.
0: In the third quarter.
1: Yes.
0: Roswell 21, Archer 7. Archer undefeated, trying to maybe make a little jump into those 7A serious talks. I mean, they're hanging with Roswell. A lot of football left to play, but Roswell making a statement up 21-7.
1: Parkview has scored again, 35-10.
0: Yeah, Parkview putting it on West Forsyth right now.
1: Playing up at West Forsyth, the game there. We're keeping an eye on that one, too. That's the other game. This game on A&F tonight. Earlier tonight, we had at I.J. Rosenberg join us to talk about that game. Langston Hughes is up 38-0 on Northside Columbus. Berrien down in the other part of the state, up 21-13 on Irwin County. That is a third quarter score in that game. Evans against Jenkins. That's Savannah area against Augusta area. Savannah Jenkins is up 21-14. That is a third quarter score from that game.
0: Yeah, I'm looking at Walton 35-0 over Wheeler. As we go along the state, across the state, Sam, some games that are standing out to me. Here's one we haven't mentioned too much, but we probably should have, is Marietta 21, North Paulding 13. Those are two very good teams. Marietta, they go off to London.
1: Right.
0: Play the first game. They lose to the NFL Academy. Well, you know, them Jokers playing.
1: Yeah.
0: That's like the like in the Longest Yard or something. They're like some 23-year-olds out there. There's no eligibility. No. We're just taking their word for it that those kids are – of it, you know, all across the world.
1: Yeah, they are.
0: They had a bunch of rugby players and stuff.
1: Yep.
0: So they beat them in a close game. Marietta loses, but Marietta comes back and they kind of fly under the radar, although they beat McEachern.
1: Yeah.
0: So now everybody, okay, they're pretty good.
1: Yeah.
0: Well, now North Paulding, them playing a close game, they got to hang in there, and you kind of ride that wave if you're Marietta, and now you're back to being good. You're getting everybody's best shot.
1: Mm-hmm.
0: Can you sustain that week after week after week? Because what you're going to see now, this time of year, some teams are going to have a nice week.
1: Yeah.
0: Who can be good every week? And that's where you start separating those real championship contenders. So I'll be excited to keep up with that one the rest of the night. Marietta up 21-13 over North Paulding in the third quarter.
1: Yeah, Coach Duke is doing a great job of restoring that in Marietta. It had gone and dissipated for a while. And talk about another coach who's migrated from another party. He came here from Florida. Oddly enough, his team came up and played a game against Marietta. And when the job came open, he jumped at the opportunity to come in and coach the team here. So quite an interesting story.
0: Yeah, it's a great place to be. I mean, it really is. We've done some great things in Georgia. We're glad to have these people. No offense to Florida, except at Ed White. They're my new favorites. But everybody else, you know, we made a queue us up one of them 70 songs there, Dom, so we pretend like.
1: I was at volleyball this week over at Pope. And they were playing Sequoia and Coach.
0: They don't play around that Pope volleyball.
1: But Sequoia had a pretty good team. And Coach John Edwards, who's been over there for some time, said, you know, Chris Parker, he used to be at our school years ago. I said, yeah, I know he used to be at Sequoia. They said that they really thought they had Lee County. They had him. You know,
0: They did have him.
1: Yep. You know,
0: they scored
1: I mean?
0: 20 points in the last 2 minutes or something. Sequoia's got a good team.
1: They are up tonight, third quarter. They're up 28-0 on Rome. As a score in that game. That is a third quarter score.
0: And that is true. John Edwards was the volleyball coach. I mean, man, we getting old. That was a long time ago, Sam.
1: He's saying he's coached. I think he says he's coached some of the kids of some of the people he's coached.
0: Yeah.
1: He's been there a long time.
0: Yeah.
1: And so we talked about
0: you. Well, I hadn't been there in 20 years.
1: I know.
0: He's been there that whole time. That means he's not young.
1: We talked about you a little bit this week when I was over there.
0: Dom's going to do exactly what I said you can't do.
1: Uh-oh.
0: He's going to let this thing play for a few seconds. He's going to try to go to commercial.
1: And I'm going to be late getting the

0: last because I don't. I'm not going to hear the bell ring.
1: We need a school to do that. Somebody man up.
0: Yeah.
2: Bring it back.
1: And bring it back. Now, don't point out that I'm over a school system.
0: Oh,
1: but,
0: hey, yeah, right.
1: We can't. No, our people can't. No, we don't.
0: Y'all can't do
1: we
0: that.
1: Wouldn't make it a day with no bell. So, but if you have it, if you think your school can handle it, let's go no bells.
0: Mm.
1: Just play the music.
0: Yeah.
1: When the music stops, get to class.
0: You know, folks. Yeah, we're keeping an eye on these scores as they continue. More scores coming up. You stay with us on this Friday night. 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
1: 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This is the time we always like to turn our scrapbook, if we have one, right, and just turn a few pages back with someone who's played the game, enjoyed the Friday night lights, played the game at the highest level. We're not going to talk so much about that. We're going to talk about things at the high school level.
2: High school days.
1: This guy has gone all the way up and played –

0: same time. All of us graduated around the same time, so we played basketball, baseball, football, and ran track together. You know, so our class is one of the best classes to ever come through Decatur. We was a game away from going to a state championship game my senior year. And then, of course, in basketball, we went to the state championship our junior year and lost. And then my senior year, we lost to Buford in the Final Four. And Buford had just started a program. I want to say they had just started a program back in like 95, 96. So I graduated from Decatur in 96. But my main memories, man, is my head coach, Coach Freddie Jones. He was like my first real true father figure. And he just did a phenomenal job, man, of just taking us underneath his wing and just giving us all his knowledge and, you know, teaching us how to be men and helping us grow up and get a chance to go to college. We were kids, Coach Parker, Sam, that honestly never did think we would have a chance to go to college or go pro or any of that. There was a figment of our imagination. We didn't really know what college was. All we knew was Morehouse and Clark and Spelman, you know. So to have a chance to go to Georgia Military College and then Appalachian State was a tremendous blessing for me and my family.
1: Yep, fantastic, fantastic. Is there a game that you remember that was the best game that you played, or who was the arch rival? Who was it that you guys, you know, were primed for each year? What was the big game?
0: I mean, we had a bunch of them, Sam. Honest with you, I mean, I remember the St. Pius games were always really, really big games. The stadium would be packed. And then, you know, we played all the black schools too, like Crim, Harper Archer. Harper and Archer had just combined for the first time.
1: Mm-hmm.
0: And I remember when we played against Harper Archer, man. That was probably one of the toughest games I ever played against. We had a rivalry with Bowdoin High School that was, I mean, it was like a Pittsburgh Steelers Baltimore Raven fight every single time we played those guys. Mm-hmm. The toughest team was always going to win. And then those Shambly days back in the day, Decatur versus Shambly was always a good matchup as well.
2: Yeah, I looked at the thing. He's right. They had some of the best teams in school history when Dan was on the team. So, you know, I know you went through this, and I think you've helped a lot of people since. But let's talk a little bit about recruiting. You know, it's way different now, Daniel. There was no NIL back in our day, right? So
0: it was not.
2: Too bad, right? Too bad.
0: I know, right?
2: So, but what advice do you have for the guys that want to play in the Super Bowl like you, but right now they're in 11th grade, 10th grade, whatever? What advice have you learned from your experience after the game and from your experience of going through that as a student?
0: I think the thing that separated me from everybody else, like I played with a ton of athletes, even my cousins. One of my cousins, Felipe Claybrooks, went to the league. We both came out. He went to Georgia Tech. I went to App State. And he ended up in Cleveland. I ended up in Baltimore. But I think one of the things that stood out the most to me is that I just never quit. I just never would quit. I never would give up. I didn't even have a bend but don't break mentality. I just had don't break mentality, period. You know, and it's like I wasn't going to let nobody stop me from doing what I wanted to do most. And what I wanted to do was just play football, man. I was a kid at heart all the way through the NFL. 9 seasons in the league. You know, 5 years in college ball, you know, 4 in high school. I started playing at Midway Park when I was five years old.
1: I know what Midway Park is.
0: Yeah. Sam, I'm telling you, man, it started early for me. And as I went through my process, it was just a don't give up mentality. Just, you know, I was an undrafted guy, so I had to take the hard road. I went to military college, so I had to take the hard road. You know, my whole road was more challenging than most guys I know. And even when I came out, I was an undrafted free agent, and I played 9 seasons, and I played 90% of my draft class. The guys that got drafted, I beat most of them out. Most of them played more than 2 or 3 years. I played 9. You know, so to be able to hang my hat on that, man, is a tremendous blessing. I have a 21-year-old right now. He's at Coastal Carolina playing baseball. And I tell him every day, man, treat practice like a game so a game feel like practice. You know, treat every game like it's the World Series. So that the World Series will feel just like any other game. You know, I just want him to understand that, man, like no matter what you're doing or who you're playing against, you play at your best every single time you go out. You set the standard high because you don't want to get to any moment and the moment is too big for you.
2: Sam, I thought, let me translate for him because that was a fantastic answer. You got to embrace some hard things, okay? Mm-hmm. And it's actually, how many people do we know, have we seen over the years that are 5-star recruits or they're the first round draft pick or whatever it is that didn't play 9 seasons in the league?
1: Right.
2: It didn't mean they didn't start out in a better spot. You don't want to be successful at anything in life, but especially this. You better embrace that it's going to be hard. And I think that was a great lesson, Daniel. Hard is okay.
1: Yeah.
2: It's okay to do hard things.
1: Yeah.
2: You know?
1: Yeah.
2: It really is.
1: Now, you're a multi-sport athlete. You said you played basketball as well. Now, Chris was the athletic director, and I know the athletic director for a long time in Decatur probably was the basketball coach here. That was Coach Wilson.

0: Now then?
1: Yeah, Carter. No, Carter was actually at Georgia State when I came through Decatur.
0: Okay.
1: We had Bobby Reinhart Sr.
0: Reinhart Jr. Okay, we know Coach Reinhart. Yeah.
1: Yeah, we had both of them, the older one and the younger one, the father and son. We had them both.
0: My goodness, you had some people that really poured into you. Talk about Decatur being a special place. When I think about that school and where it's located now, right there in downtown Decatur, and they've really fixed the stadium and everything, the gym and everything is nice. They got the facility. Yeah. It's fantastic, but the location is something special on Friday nights.
1: Yeah, the facilities, you can hang your hat on Carter Wilson for that. Like, Carter Wilson did a phenomenal job of building up our new football stadium and building a brand new basketball arena so we don't have to play at Epster Gym anymore or the rec center no more. You know, so, I mean, you got to hang your hat to Carter on that. But Decatur is a little gym right inside the city of Atlanta, and the high school is the only school in the city of Decatur schools.
2: Mm-hmm.
1: So it's set up just like Buford, but for some reason Decatur just haven't bought all the way in and took the Buford model and ran with it. Buford has taken that model, being city schools of Buford, and they're the only high school in the city, and they've taken that and just went through the roof and just changed that entire environment up there. It's one of the best places you can go play football. The thing is about Decatur is it's also a DeKalb County school as well, Sam. You know, so it's the only school in DeKalb County with its own home stadium. You know, it doesn't have to share stadiums with any other school. So, to me, it's the best place to play if you're going to be in DeKalb County. If you're going to go to DeKalb County, I would go to Decatur High just so I could have my own stadium and have that home field advantage and see what that feels like underneath that Friday night lights. Like, I'm blood, sweat, tears on that field. My son went through that, played on that field as well, man. And it's something that's the nostalgia about it, just being out there. And it's such a fun place to play, man. Like, you're right in the heart of the city. You look up all around you. All you see is high-rise buildings and stuff like that, man. And then you go down there and score touchdowns. There's people standing at the gates and the fence, at the end of the fence. People sitting in their apartment windows, sitting on the balcony in their apartments looking at you play. It's such a fun place to play, man. The announcers are always great. The music is live. The band is dope. It's just a really great environment for football.
2: Hey, let's get you out of here on this one, Daniel. So you played at Decatur. We mentioned you played at junior college. You played at Appalachian State. You played in the NFL at several teams. You played a lot of places, okay? I know it's different every level, but I want to know what's the same. What did you feel like you was always the same about? What won at all levels? What did you see was true? Whether you're playing as a 15-year-old or a 30-year-old or in the big time or the small, or what's always true for you?
1: What's always true is you got to bring your best game if you want to win. And you got to be at your best at all times. I used to have this mindset, Coach Parker, where I told myself every time I lined up at the wide receiver spot or the tight end spot and I had to run a route, I didn't care who lined up in front of me. It was always Deion Sanders.
2: Mm-hmm.
1: It was always the best cornerback in the world. I lined up against him that way. I never got beat. I never let a cornerback beat me. I always beat all the corners, all the safeties, all the linebackers that tried to cover me. I looked at every last one of them like it was the best cover corner in the world, and I approached every single snap that way. So that way I was always at my best, you know. But the thing to me that always stayed the same is the X's and O's. I mean, you could word it a million different ways. A bootleg is a bootleg, you know, a 26 dive or 26 power is a 26 power. You know, so you can word it a million different ways, but, you know, the plays never really truly change. It's a copycat league all the way up from park ball all the way up to the NFL.
0: Fantastic stuff. Fantastic stuff. Well, we appreciate you spending some time talking about your time in your school days and passing on some things, especially for the young people to think about as they try to follow in your footsteps and try to retrace some of the things that you did. Daniel, I appreciate you so much for spending some time with us here on the Scoreboard Show tonight.
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0: Fourth quarter, Aquinas is up 27-14 on Social Circle, playing that game over in Augusta.
1: Yeah, I'm looking at still a 19-17 score at Westlake Houston County in the third quarter. I got a final here. We're getting some first final here.
0: First final?
1: For the 7:30 games.
0: Okay.
1: Yeah, Douglas County 28, Carver Columbus 14. So Douglas County is a winner tonight. They'll move to 2-2 on the year. That's a very tough schedule they're playing. Don't let that record fool you. Big win tonight for Coach Johnny White in Douglas County, 28-14.
0: Okay, got some finals. Brookwood is beating Duluth 46-0. That is a final score. Bremen over Mount Zion Carrollton. That is 44-0. That is a final score in that one. Got a fourth quarter score. Monroe is way down at Cairo. Syrup Makers up 40-0. As a fourth quarter score in that game. Marist is up 39-0 over Campbell. They're bouncing back from that setback last week they suffered against Brookwood.
1: I've got an out-of-state score. You talked about Gainesville earlier. Gainesville 24, Oceanside Collegiate 7. Where is Oceanside Collegiate?
0: It is in Mount Pleasant, South Carolina.
1: Okay, so you are familiar
0: that would be
1: with
0: it. That'd be the on the coast right there.
1: How does Sam know all these places?
0: Not a bad place to go. No, I kind of looked it up.
1: You could have looked really good there.
0: Was there Ocean? No, Oceanside. Oceanside, I'm thinking there
1: was. That's what I was thinking.
0: I'm thinking
1: there
0: was Florida
1: school. Yeah, that's what I assumed was Florida.
0: I was thinking. But South Carolina is part of Oceanside.
1: Well, whoever
0: North Carolina could be Ocean. Virginia.
2: A little northeast of Charleston.
1: Okay. Whoever they are, they going down right now, 24-7 to Gainesville. Another out-of-state team.
0: They have a long bus ride, and that's a nice little bus ride back
1: home.
0: We have a fourth quarter score up on the north end of town, up in Fulton, North Fulton County. Here we got Cambridge 28, Centennial 15. Cambridge 28, Centennial 15. That is a fourth quarter score. We got some updates. We got one from Day-Day. Let's see what Day-Day has for us.
3: 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Sam Crenshaw and Coach Chris Parker, Damian Dede Lewis here. And we got the Forbes up. It's the fourth quarter, and it's a 21-14 lead for Elbert County, courtesy of a Brody Baker touchdown pass to Antonio Brown during the third quarter. But as we get the fourth quarter underway, Wolfpack of Whitfield Academy will be set up nicely inside the 5-yard line, or actually just at the 6-yard line, first and goal when they take this first snap. We'll see if they'll punch it in and eventually tie this one up. We've got an exciting one here, guys. Again, it's back and forth. These two teams are going, but it's Elbert County currently up 21-14 over Whitfield Academy. For the High School Scoreboard Show with Sam Crenshaw and Coach Chris Parker, Damian Dede Lewis, live Sports Radio 92.9 The Game.
0: All right. Day-Day's handling the business out there. He's got good things happening with his game. Let's see what Eric has right now. I think let's check in with him.
4: 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This is Eric Slaughter for the High School Scoreboard Show. I'm at Norcross High School as we are headed to the fourth quarter. And guess what? The Norcross Blue Devils are mounting a comeback. Going into the half, they were down 28-0. But as we head to the fourth quarter, they have ripped off 14 unanswered and now are within striking distance at the score with 28-14. The Raiders of North Forsyth have the ball. We'll see if the Blue Devils defense can stop it and give it back to the offense that really started clicking in the third quarter. A fourth quarter is going to be really exciting here at homecoming at Norcross High. Once again, heading to the fourth, it's 28-14. Visitors on top, but I'll keep you updated. Back to the Scoreboard Show with Coach Sam and Coach. Talk to you soon. This is Eric Slaughter.
0: All right, thanks a lot, Eric, for that update. It's Norcross trying to climb again to the game. North Forsyth coming down and giving them a fight over at Norcross tonight.
1: Yeah, Norcross is a very well-coached team. They're kind of under the radar a little bit statewide, but they're a very good team, have been for a long time.
0: Doing a good job over that way. We got a fourth quarter score at Decatur, 34-14 over Meadow Creek. We're watching that one. And they got tied at 20-21 in the fourth quarter. Northgate and Decula, that's a fourth quarter score. Keep that one up. Also tied at 35, Lumpkin County, East Forsyth.
1: Oh, 35.
0: Two teams that are undefeated. That's another one of those games we've been keeping an eye on this evening. See how they would turn out. Fourth quarter score down on the south side, Fayette County, 45, Hampton, 8. That's down in there playing that one down in Fayetteville tonight.
1: And I got Kale, 38, Creekview, 21. Kale pulling away from Creekview. That game was close early. Now late in the third quarter, I mentioned this game earlier, Sam. Marietta and North Paulding.
0: Mm-hmm.
1: Marietta 28, North Paulding 28 in the fourth quarter.
0: Wow.
1: Man, that's going to be a good one. Etowah's up 42-17 over Cherokee in the fourth.

0: quarter.
1: All right, got a final from down towards Savannah. Jenkins has beaten Evans 35-14. That's the final in that one. Got a fourth quarter score. Langston Hughes is up 45-0 on Northside Columbus. 45-0 there. Been strong in that one. Another fourth quarter score. Harrison is up on Kennesaw Mountain, 41-7. Harrison with a lead in that one. That is a fourth quarter score. Grovetown is hosting Brunswick. Brunswick's up 24-7. That is a fourth quarter score as they play down outside Augusta in Grovetown.
0: Yeah, I'm looking at Walnut Grove up 27-6 over Appalachie in the third quarter. Also in the third quarter, Westminster 30-7 leading over Riverwood. Lassiter is beating Woodstock 44-14 in the fourth quarter. Mount Perrin 38, Mount Pisgah 7 in the fourth quarter. It's South Cobb beat Osborne 35-7. That's a good win for South Cobb.
1: It is a good win for them.
0: Walton over Wheeler 49-3. You know, that's a rivalry in its own way, but big win tonight for Walton 49-3. They needed that. They struggled a little bit this year. A
1: couple of fourth quarter scores. Hillgrove up 35-14. That's the score. They're leading Pebblebrook. Also in the fourth quarter, Peachtree Ridge is up 28-20 on Denmark. Peachtree Ridge undefeated. Peach County, the Fighting Randy McMichaels, they beat Upson Lee. Final score 63-3 as the final.
0: 63-3.
1: The Fighting Randy McMichaels.
0: Man, was Randy playing?
1: He may. You know, they may have gotten out there for a couple of plays. We don't know. Fourth quarter, Prince Avenue 56-10 leaders over Trinity Christian. Final score, Richmond Hill over Wando. That's in South Carolina, 35-7. So you know, we're beating these South Carolina folks tonight.
0: Yeah, they're getting them all. Except Strom Thurmond.
1: Yep, they know.
0: We're struggling with Strom.
1: Yeah, Strom Thurmond's kind of.
0: And Ed White. We're struggling with the full names. We need last name only high schoolers. Ed White and Strom Thurmond are getting us right now, but the rest of them are going down.
1: Thomasville's a winner tonight. They beat Seminole County 42-6 final. And Savannah Christian playing Savannah Country Day. Savannah Country Day wins that one 21-10 final score. So that one's down on the coast. Keeping up with some more fourth quarter scores. Veterans and Sumter County. Sumter County up 15-7. That's the fourth quarter score over Veterans. You watch for that one.
0: Sam, I'm still a second quarter score here. Maybe you're further along. It's best I can find is Carrollton beating West Charlotte. West Charlotte is very good.
1: Yeah, they are. Yeah.
0: So that's a very good team. Carrollton's putting it on them 27-0 near halftime, last I can see.
1: This game was early over Lakewood Stadium here in town. Kendrick from Columbus came up to play Washington, and Booker T. Washington gets the win. That was 19-0. They get the shutout win over Kendrick out of Columbus. Got a fourth quarter score. Wesleyan and Lovett. Wesleyan is up 14-13 over Lovett. That is a fourth quarter score as they're playing this game up at Norcross. Busy night on Spaulding Drive because on one side of the street, you got Norcross. They're home playing North Forsyth. On the other side of the street, you got Wesleyan. They're at home. They're playing. I mean, that when you get those two schools going at the sports at the same time, they're right across the street from each other. It's pretty busy up that way at Norcross right now.
0: I got a final from Jefferson. Jefferson 20, Oconee County 0 final.
1: Okay. All right. Jefferson with the big win in that one. Watching for some scores. Lathonia is down at East Coweta. We got a halftime score. Should be further along in that game. We will see if we get a final from that one. Do you see you get the Walton Wheeler final?
0: Yeah, I got that final. Yeah, 49-3. Mm-hmm. Bowden beats Miller County 44-14. I got that as a final just now. Etowah and Cherokee went final 42-17. Same score reported earlier, but now it's a final 42-17. Etowah with the win.
1: Okay. Got some other scores. I always say Southwest Georgia Network is good for having some. Westover from Albany is 26. Shaw from Columbus, 14. That's got 7:15 to go in that game. Another one they gave the final about Cairo beating Monroe 40-0. Syrup Makers are winning in that one tonight. Way down in South Georgia, got a score. North Cobb, you get the North Cobb final 52-0 over Paulding County.
0: Yeah, that's right.
1: That's a final in that one. So we are getting some final scores. Got a third quarter score. Flowery Branch up 34-28 on North Hall.
0: Yeah, Sam, I'm looking across the state and still trying to look at some of the same.

0: same games we've talked about, but still 1917, Westlake and Houston County, Colquitt County up 24-7 over Lincoln in Florida, and Coffey 33-0 over Crestview, Florida, around halftime. I, what's my man's name? Littleton.
1: Littleton.
0: The only reason I remember that is nothing little about him.
1: Xavier Littleton.
0: Except his name.
1: He's probably stepped on a few folks tonight. He kinda,
0: some people.
1: He does that.
0: In Crestview, Florida. That's down there. That's like by Pensacola, maybe?
1: Is it?
0: I think I'm familiar with that area.
1: Okay, okay.
0: So, Crestview, Florida, some people made some business decisions tonight. And I don't blame them.
1: Yeah.
0: That's not to criticize. Because Chris Parker would have also made some business decisions had to stand in front of that young man
1: and see that guy coming straight at you. There, you make some decisions real quick. He's good for
0: figure
1: making
0: that out.
1: Crestview, he's good for making you do that.
0: Crestview, Florida. Where is that?
1: I'm not sure.
0: Okaloosa County.
1: Where is that?
0: You know where Okaloosa County is?
1: I have
0: that
1: no idea.
0: Is so that's kind of past Pensacola. Between Pensacola and Destin.
2: Okay. Yeah, it's close to Destin from what I can see.
0: That's not far from my home of Foley, Alabama.
1: Foley, Alabama.
0: Yeah. Yeah, how about that, Dom? You know about that? You know about the Gulf Coast? Yeah. So that's how I know about Louisiana. It's not that far. I know.
2: I was going to say, I lived in Orlando for like a year.
0: Yeah, that counts. That's Florida. I mean, it counts. It's way down. It's not the panhandle. It's not the Gulf, but it counts.
1: That counts. We're going to count that.
0: What'd you work at, Disney World?
2: I said I lived there for a year.
0: You lived there, but I mean,
2: this is when I was young.
0: Really young.
1: Oh, he don't remember anything.
0: Yeah.
1: But he claims he don't remember. nice going.
0: Shaq was probably there then.
1: May have been.
0: Orlando Magic, yeah.
1: Getting an update here. This is from Westlake. Westlake Christian Womack, 80-yard touchdown run. Miles, he's right. Miles Davis point after. Miles Davis playing
0: Miles
1: trumpet.
0: Miles Davis.
1: And playing a trumpet, and he's getting point after. Westlake is leading Houston County 40-24.
0: Whoa.
1: With a minute 21 to play in the third quarter.
0: Yeah, pulled away.
1: Yep. So we'll keep an eye out and see how Westlake does as they continue this game. We're getting ready for the 10 o'clock hour. We're going to be checking in with some of the coaches from some of the games winning tonight, get some thoughts from them for you. And also get some of our final reports from our reporters who are at locations around the area. As the games are starting to go final, you stay with us on the Scoreboard Show, your high school scoreboard show here on Sports Radio 92.9 The Game and 92.9thegame.com.
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2: 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Week 5 for high school football, and boy, it was a steamy, steamy evening in the 90s when things started in this game, the games area. Hope people who've gone out there, you got hydrated, stayed hydrated, and you enjoyed the games if you're headed for home right now. Still may be enjoying some of the games are in fourth quarter, but some games are going final. Let's check in with Day-Day. I think he has a wrap-up of his game tonight.
3: Coach, congratulations on the victory tonight. First off, what did you see tonight from the guys that impressed you the most about the way they fought? Because you guys had a slugfest on your hands tonight.
4: Yeah, we played. They've got a really, really good football team, and Coach Walsh does an awesome job with those guys. And we just told our guys, look, man, we're going to grind and grind and grind. We got to go. We got a lot of really young kids. I've got 6 or 7 sophomores on the field at any given time, and they're learning how to compete and win on a Friday night. And learn to eliminate mistakes, right? We had a lot that killed some drives tonight, but we were able to overcome them. Cade Montgomery made a huge play on the blocked extra point, and that was the difference tonight.
3: All right, and talk about speaking of those young guys, Brody at quarterback for you, was at Mikael at running back. Yeah. You know, just talk about them, especially Brody on that first scoring play there that really kind of got things going for you. But what are you seeing from his maturity?
4: Yeah, you know, A lot of weeks we do it with his arm, and tonight he did a great job. He made some critical runs, big runs. That obviously was a huge run. They were playing bracket coverage over everything and opened up some run game. And Petey had a big night as well as Tyler Terman. But hats off to the line of scrimmage tonight. Mm-hmm. They get nothing if those guys don't do their job.
3: All right, moving forward, how important was this win for you guys in regards to, you know, ending? Because I think it was 2 in a row that you guys had dropped. How important was this for you as far as getting these guys to, you know, start to see they can have a little momentum moving forward?
4: Absolutely. We get to go into another off week. So going into an off week with a win is way better than the other way around. So it lets us continue to work and improve as we go into region play.
3: Good deal. Well, Coach, congratulations on the win tonight, and good luck to you guys down the stretch.
4: Thank you so much.
3: Appreciate it. Sam, Chris, back to you guys.
2: All right, thanks a lot, Day-Day, for that update and great coverage out there tonight in the game that he was at, Whitfield Academy.
5: Big win tonight. Yeah, Coach made a profound statement. It's always better to go into that bye week with a win than a loss. Mm-hmm. The truth is, I can expand on that. It's always better to win than to lose.
2: Okay.
5: Before, after, during, bye week.
2: You're right.
5: Let's not act like any time's a good time to lose. So congratulations to Whitfield. Great job.
2: Absolutely, absolutely. Well, we just mentioned the final score. Douglas County, a winner over Carver Columbus tonight, 28-14. It'd be a nice ride back for Coach Johnny White and his team, Douglas County High School. And right now, Coach White joins us. Coach White, congratulations to you and your team on your win tonight. Welcome back to the Scoreboard Show with Sam and Chris.
6: Thank you. God is always good, and I'm happy to be up here.
5: Coach White, congratulations on the win, my man. What was the key?
6: We were able to run the football a little bit. They did a good job of bracketing one of our best receivers, Jared Mathis. So we had to find other people to step up, and they did a good job. Then we going in the fourth quarter, it was 21-14, and we blocked the punt for a return to 4 touchdown. That was big for us.
2: Big as well. I know you love playing a schedule that challenges you, and your schedule is pretty tough. I don't know who made this schedule out for you, Coach.
5: I tried to fire him
6: at least 5 times, but my wife won't let me fire myself. So. I just want to find a way to see how good we are. I mean, now hindsight is 20/20, so that double overtime game against Newton was such a knockdown drag out. It beat us up for a couple of weeks. I went to Sandy Creek -7 starters after that game. Got 5 of them back. Still got a couple that are doing. Hopefully, we'll get back this week against Rome. But I'm happy the way we're going right now.
5: No, I still think you got one of the best teams in the state, Coach, and I think you know you do when everything gets rolling. And you've been there so long. You know, I knew you way before. I knew you when.

0: you got there. The expectations have really grown, though, right? There is a lot more expectations. How do you get your team to stay motivated like they were when you first got there, when now the expectation is you're just going to win, right?
1: Yeah, when we first got there, you know, we wanted our name mentioned with everybody else. Now our name is mentioned with everybody else, so now the grind's got to continue. Like, I tell people all the time, like, you got to play every night because teams are going to celebrate now when they beat you. It used to be when they beat us, they just walked off the field like they expected it. But now they know that we're gonna play our best football and try to come out with a win. So I'm excited on the way we're playing right now. We got a lot of things to work on. We got this Rome game, and then we got the off week, and then we got a juggernaut coming in at Carrollton in a couple of weeks. But we got to handle Rome first.
2: Yep. Thoughts about how you approach that game, knowing that you do have the bye coming up, and how you like to work that week. You know, different people may do it different ways.
1: For us, it's like the two key words for us this season have been fundamental football and sacrifice. These kids have to sacrifice for each other. That's the only way we're going to be successful. And then fundamental football, we got to block, we got to tackle, we got to do all the things that make difference. I mean, like, I heard a coach say one time that he gave a lesson to his team on how to tie their shoes. Because the little things matter. So, and that's big for us. Like, the most exciting thing I had tonight, believe it or not, was leaving out of that locker room, and it was Spock. That meant something to me. That means that the kids care about and they're willing to sacrifice and do the right thing. So, if we continue going this way, then I'm excited about this season.
0: So, Sam, since the last time we talked to Coach White on the air, I went to Douglas County High School. I always say I'm going to. You can confirm this, right, Coach? I actually came to see you, not just years of saying I would.
1: Yes, you did. We had a good time. We had a great meeting. You were able to talk to some of the coaches, and it's excellent. Yeah. It was great to see you.
0: It was great to see you, man. You guys are doing a great job, and I'm really excited for you. Hey, where's that Rome game? Is it at home or away?
1: It's at home.
0: Okay,
1: it's
0: good. I'll make sure that other team doesn't send you on a wild goose chase after a flood. And all that. I don't want to hear about all that.
1: You don't want me to tell that story.
0: I don't know. I know. I'm telling you, we can't relive all these old stories at one time. But, hey, it's always exciting.
1: Just know it took me an hour and a half to come from Creekside to Chapel Hill because we didn't realize that the bridge on 92 had flooded over.
0: And somehow, so Sam, it was my fault that we had a flood. It was my fault we had a flood.
1: The phone horn is good then, so my GPS should have sent me straight 285. But yeah. No, it took me down 92. We had to turn around. We got there right before kickoff.
0: That's a true story.
2: Yep.
0: Yeah, there was a flood like 2009 maybe. You remember that? It was really like
1: flood. It was 2009.
0: I mean, the whole West Metro area kind of
2: flooded. I remember that. Yeah,
0: really
2: right,
0: bad.
2: Right.
0: A lot of roads washed out. It couldn't get – yeah, coaching them got in, went down a road, got to turn around and come back. They just pulled up ready to play. Man, they still were good. Listen, they were ready. They were good. They were really good. But, yeah, they didn't get much of a warm-up. But we had a little advantage on them.
1: And the worst thing was, Chris, my dumb tail wore all white uniforms after that flood on that grass field. I had to send them to the cleaners. I had to send my I couldn't watch them at the school. I had to send them to the cleaners. I'll never forget that.
0: That's some good times. Hey, Coach, congrats on the win, man. Really, really, you know, I'm a fan. Love following you guys. Excited to see what you can do with the rest of the year. You know where you can get. You've been there deep in the playoffs. You guys know what that takes. And you played the tough teams. So what's got to get better? We'll get you out of here on this. What's really got to get better from now to where you want to be late in the year?
1: I still think is line play on both sides. We have to be dominant. We got some big name guys that are playing well, but we got some young guys that it's time for them to step up and really solidify us. You know how it is in the playoffs. You can't run the football, it's over with.
0: Yeah.
1: So I love our passing game, but we got to be able to run the football. And then on the other end of that, we got to stop the run.
0: Yeah.
1: I mean, we got two big time defensive ends. Justin Weeks, who's already committed to Georgia Tech, and I got a junior, Stephen McClendon, who's got everybody. So those two have to dominate. And then I have David Parsons, who's a linebacker committed to Ole Miss. So if we can just continue to get better up front, you know, fundamentally, no smoking mirrors, down block, squeeze, spill. You know,
0: right.
1: play hats. You know, if you got contained on pass, you got contained, and then let's talk about it. So if we do that, then I'm going to be excited. I think this film is going to help us see some of the things that we do well.

0: setup is also going to show us when we don't do what we're supposed to do, bad things happen.
1: Yeah, fantastic, fantastic. You do a fantastic job out there, Coach. We appreciate you having some time. Safe travels back home tonight.
0: Thank you, thank you, thank you. God bless. And like I always say, God is always good, win, lose, or draw.
2: Thanks, Coach.
1: Thanks, Coach.
0: All right, thank you.
1: That's Coach Johnny White in Douglas County getting a big win, 28-14 tonight. Down against
2: Carl. You know, he still thinks I caused that flood. We won by a couple of points, and he put it all on that. And he has for every year since.
1: Yeah, yeah.
2: Like I had anything to do with it. Well, I mean, I could have called him and told him to go a different way, but I mean,
1: but you didn't.
2: That's his responsibility. You know what I'm saying?
1: That is so bad. That is so bad, man.
2: I really had no idea, honestly.
1: That is
2: but
1: the
2: we
1: worst.
2: Were hunting them. It was that was crazy. Do you remember that? Really?
1: Yeah, I remember that.
2: It was
1: yeah.
2: like a 2 or 3 week period. It was crazy. Over
1: I think
2: there.
1: I think some of the Scream Machine was underwater.
2: Yeah.
1: There were Six Flags.
2: Yeah,
1: all that whole area got yeah. flooded out really, really bad. As we look at Parkview score another touchdown in their game, and up here I think Buford has scored again as well. And there, as we watch some games on TV here in the studio. The game's 23-13 now with 5 minutes yeah. to play.
2: That was 10-0 Grayson to start. Grayson came out playing really well, up 10-0. Buford's on a 23-3 run since, 23-13, about midway through the fourth quarter. It's 55-17, Parkview over West Forsyth. Now, if you remember, Sam, we saw both of these teams. We saw Parkview was playing our Littleton.
1: Yep. Yep. Yep.
2: And then the next game, we covered West Forsyth and yep. Houston County in the Corky Kells. So, man, how good is Coffey?
1: Yeah, really.
2: Because they made Parkview look really bad, and Parkview is really good.
1: Yeah, they are a very good team. They're looking really good.
2: Hey,
1: tonight.
2: I also thought, you know, we had Johnny White on. We talking about White County.
1: Yeah.
2: And we then, talking about Ed White.
1: Ed White
2: with the 8 tracks.
1: I'm surprised you didn't ask him about Ed.
2: I know. Man, what a missed opportunity. I wonder, Johnny probably still listening. If he's kin to Ed White, you know, is that like a family, you know.
1: Maybe, yeah.
2: I don't know.
1: Could that be the case?
2: And Barry White?
1: Barry
2: White.
1: Some
2: Barry White on
1: Oh, my
2: here.
1: Goodness. I bet Barry
2: White. But did they play Barry White on the 8-track?
1: Did they play Barry White?
2: Ed White?
1: Barry White was on the 8-tracks.
2: They would not be playing Barry White in high school, Sam. We're trying to get some learning accomplished.
1: Yeah.
2: We don't need any Barry White playing through the speakers, okay?
1: Like I said, when is the bell going to ring? The bell's never going to ring. Final score, Sequoia 42, Rome 7. That is final. Sequoia continues to roll on. They're having a great season so far this year. We're trying to see if I can get an update on the score with Westlake, because that was a pretty impressive. But we got the last thing we got from them. Of course, they're playing down at Houston County tonight
2: in Middle Georgia. That, and you know, Sam, a lot of these Metro Atlanta folks, they think that's South Georgia.
1: Oh, that's
2: because, you know, if it's south of Atlanta, it's South Georgia. That's middle.
1: That's the middle.
2: They get offended by that. They're not South Georgia.
1: Yeah,
2: Valdosta.
1: Right.
2: That's South Georgia.
1: Yeah. Moultrie.
2: South Georgia. Yeah. Tifton.
1: Yeah.
2: South Georgia.
1: Yeah.
2: But Macon, Warner Robins, not South Georgia.
1: No.
2: Just give a little PSA here for the people listening.
1: Perry, Douglas.
2: Perry, that's not South Georgia.
1: It's just not South Georgia.
2: Don't like that. You ever go down there, they got a gateway to South Georgia. I think it's Crisp County.
1: Yeah, we've seen that.
2: That's when they draw the line and say, okay, well, we can call this South Georgia.
1: Ola is a winner tonight. They beat Perry 35-19.
2: Ola must have a team.
1: Good win for them.
2: Yeah, they've been really good. Their scores are really impressive. We need to get somebody out there to one of their games.
1: Okay. We have to catch up with them. They're next up. They got Jones County coming up next. But a big win for them tonight. All right, more scores here as we're in our final hour. Try to catch up with some more winning coaches. Here from, we're still waiting for Eric Slaughter to give us his wrap-up report as well. It is the Scoreboard Show on this Friday night. 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

0: 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It is the High School Scoreboard Show on this Friday night. You're making your way home from some of the games you've been attending. We got some scores we're passing along. Scores from around the state as games are going final. Games we're still watching that are televised. We got 3:19 to go out at Grayson, and Buford has a 23-13 lead in that game. And they're in the third quarter, I think, up at West Forsyth. And West Forsyth is playing that one in Parkview with a big win, big lead in that game. Those two games we've been monitoring here on the ninth floor in our Midtown Atlanta studios as the final scores roll in tonight. We keep some. Chris, other ones that you've seen really jumped out at you?
1: Yeah, let me go through a few right here. Colquitt County gets the win tonight, final 45-17 over Lincoln, Florida. In the fourth quarter, a game we've kept up with some. Westlake's winning 47-37 over Houston County. Westlake trying to get to 5-0.
0: Yeah.
1: Sneaky good for Coach Kevin Whitley in his first year. Lowndes beats Long County 53-0. And final.
0: Final?
1: Final. You ready? Final. You ready for this, Dom?
0: Uh-oh.
1: Ed White, 48. Camden County, 44.
0: Oh, man.
1: Put some respect on Ed White's name.
0: On the guys from Jacksonville.
1: So can we, next week, do we have to be the, you know, 92.9 The Game, Atlanta, Georgia, high school football scoreboard, and just Ed White in Jacksonville?
2: Duval.
0: Oh, yeah.
1: Dang, Ed White with the win.
0: Ed White for the win tonight. That's something. That is something. Let's see what else has gone final. Decula has won at 28-21. They beat Northgate tonight. That's the final score in that game. Marist has won 53-0 over Campbell. McEachern is back in the win column. Got their third win tonight. 37-7 winners over North Atlanta.
1: Yeah, Decatur's over Meadow Creek, 48-21. Decatur getting the win on our school day's guest from Decatur. Decatur gets the win. I don't consider that a coincidence. Woodward Academy, 37, McIntosh, 7.
0: Okay. Etowah, 42, Cherokee, 17, final in that one. Newton has shut out Thompson, 49-0, the score in that one.
1: Newton is really good.
0: They are a very good team.
1: They are really good this year.
0: They're a very good football team. North Pauling beats Marietta tonight, 35-28. Final
1: score. That's a big win for North Pauling.
0: That is a very big win for them. Lambert's a winner over Lanier tonight. The Battle of the Longhorns. Both are Longhorns.
1: The Longhorns.
0: Yes. Longhorn Bowl. The Lambert Longhorns.
1: The Maroon Longhorns.
0: Yes, that's
1: who they are. Beat the Orange Longhorns.
0: 38-0. Final score in that one. Peachtree Ridge is a winner, 28-20 over Denmark. Cherokee Bluff, 42. Forsyth Central, 8. The final in that game. Let's see what else we got here. South Forsyth, they are 5-0. Are they flying below the radar? We can pay attention to these guys.
1: 5-0, South Forsyth?
0: South Forsyth is 5-0. Mm-hmm. They beat Stars Mill tonight, 35-14. Final in that game.
1: Let me tell you another one we got to keep an eye on. St. Pius beat Winder Barrow, 34-21.
0: I think that's their first win.
1: First win, yeah. St. Pius, they'll get back. They got a tough schedule. But we mentioned Cass and Villarica.
0: Yes.
1: Cass with the win.
0: Ah.
1: Cass is the 5-0. Both teams were 4-0 going in.
0: Yep.
1: One of them's going to be 5-0. Cass is 5-0. 31-21 winner tonight over Villarica. Villarica drops to 4-1. I fully anticipate our Cass man.
0: Right now.
1: Are you serious?
0: We got Charlie on now.
1: Hey, now look. That's how sometimes you just do.
3: Hey, guys.
1: Right. Charlie, what's up? I'm
0: what's
1: just talking
0: on?
1: About Cass, and you called.
3: I heard you.
1: We're locked in, man, me and you. I really didn't even know you were calling. How'd it go tonight?
3: Yeah, well, I tried to call last week, but we was up in Heritage, and by the time we got out from up there, you know, you don't get a good signal. So I was like, well, you know, y'all were going off, and I said, well, I'll get them next week.
1: Just remember, you can always listen on the Odyssey app.
0: There you go.
1: I'm getting better on it, Sam.
0: Yeah,
1: I'm learning. Yeah.
0: He's got it.
1: What you got, Charlie?
3: Well, I mean, tonight, Noah Rogers, our sophomore quarterback, had a night. He threw for 3 touchdowns. He did throw 1 pick, but our running back, the Charles brothers, I mean, that's right there is just a two-headed snake right there. One of them will get you.

0: had a lot of penalties, and in the second half we opened it up. This week, you know, we eliminated a lot of the penalties. I mean, they played really well, and you know, just one more. Next week we got Woodland, and then we'll be back home. We've been on a 3-game road trip. Yes.
1: Well, Chris, that's a big win to go down to Villa Rica and win at their place.
2: Both teams 4-0.
0: Yeah, I mean,
2: yeah, really exciting.
0: And that's an explosive little team. I mean, anybody that comes in and plays them, I mean, that the little lefty quarterback, Junior, I mean, the kid, that he played a great game. You know, just that's going to be somebody to watch there in our region. You know, that's another one that could get – they can pick some people off.
2: Yeah.
0: Very good.
2: Yeah, good job, Charlie. Congratulations to Cass. Looking forward to seeing how they can keep growing throughout the year.
0: All right, brother. We'll talk to you next week. Be blessed.
1: All right. You guys be safe traveling there after getting that win. That was big for them.
2: Yeah, I got Dom trying to get the Lumpkin County coach. You know, okay. We had Lumpkin County beat East Forsyth tonight, both teams. That's another two undefeated.
1: Two undefeated teams.
2: Lumpkin County comes out on top. Should be exciting. We may have him soon. So, I mean, we're the night of unbeatens playing.
1: How about that, right?
2: Yeah, and we're into the fifth week of the season. I know the casual people listening may not realize because the Falcons are playing game two on Sunday. But in high school ball, we're halfway through the season, the regular season.
1: And they're excited about Cooper Rush. Callum Ewing has an update, I think, from over in Athens. Let's check in with Callum.
3: Hello, gentlemen. It was a slim 10-6 lead for Clark Central hosting Cedar Shoals when I last checked in. But the home side pulled away empathetically in the second half, winning 24-12. In the third quarter, Clark Central started to pull away after Cedar Shoals went 3-and-out on their first two drives of the half. And in contrast, the Gladiators converted two touchdown runs, one by Faustino Rangel, and one by Zion Phillips. Cedar would respond in the fourth quarter. They had a 97-yard touchdown drive capped off by a Cameron Lawrence quarterback sneak. Reminder that Cameron Lawrence is a transfer from Clark Central, so this was a very important game for him. And after forcing a 3-and-out with 6 minutes to play, unfortunately, Cedar let too much clock lead with screen pass plays and very little blocking. On one of those screens just outside the red zone, Central would force and recover a fumble. Head coach Rusty Tarpia was doing his best impression of Mike Bobo, and unfortunately, it might have costed the Jaguars the game. And cost it did. Cedar Shoals did force and recover a fumble from a Central run with just under 2 minutes to go. But like most of the game, they had very little blocking. Lawrence had to scramble, and they went 4-and-out. So Clark Central has extended their win streak in the rivalry to 8 straight years. And the Gladiators are 3-1 in your 2026 Classic City Champions. So Callum Union reporting live from Athens, Clark Central 24, Cedar Shoals 12.
1: All right, Callum. Thanks so much. We appreciate it, man. Great stuff tonight.
3: No worries. Thank you for having me on.
1: All right. Yeah, fantastic.
2: And Coach Bobo catching a stray.
1: I know. What's,
2: I mean, what are we doing here? On the radio show, we're going to have those pro and cons of coach. No, but listen, let me just make it clear before we move on. As I coach football many years, Mike Bobo is a good offensive coach.
1: Yeah, so
2: you guys just hate me if you want to hate. Like, I don't understand people's obsession with that. So I'm sorry, Coach. You caught a stray in the Cedar Shoals game, but
1: which he had nothing to do with. He had nothing to do with.
2: We got Coach Heath Webb with us here.
1: All right,
2: Coach Webb's team at Lumpkin had a big win tonight over East Forsyth. Two undefeated teams. I got to see Coach Webb's team a little bit when the Falcons were playing on Friday. They do a great job. They're really good. Coach, congrats on the win.
4: Hey, thanks, man. It was a good night.
2: Yeah, it was. You got Sam and Chris here. Just excited to see you guys. What was the key to getting this victory over a very physical, very good East Forsyth team?
4: Yeah, first of all, East Forsyth's got a great football team. You know, I think the big thing for us was, we ran the ball well. We chewed the clock up, tried our best to keep it away from their offense. Obviously didn't keep it away enough. They scored 35 points. But, we ran the ball well. Had a couple of the key passing plays when we needed it to. I think the key to tonight was playing a little bit of keep away.
2: Yep.
1: You scored 42 points in three of your four wins. I don't know what it is about that number, but very productive with your offense. Talk about your offense and what they've been able to do for you week in and week out so far this season.
4: Yeah, we've ran the ball well. We've got a really good, experienced offensive line guys that have been playing for us for a little while now. And so we, lean on that offensive line, and they do a great job for us. And I think that's the key, you know.

0: We had, you know, a running back, you know, that went for 300 plus yards just a few weeks ago, but has since been injured. We plug a new running back in by committee tonight, and it didn't matter because that offensive line was so good. So it's kind of like it doesn't matter who we put behind them. They're going to go get the job done.
1: Yeah, they're good up front, Sam. I saw offensive line. You do a good job, Coach. Coach Webb is 30, maybe 38 and 13 now. I think I said 37, but 37 and 13 at Lumpkin County, okay?
2: Okay.
1: But nobody else that ever coached at Lumpkin County ever won more than he lost. And he's won 20-something more than he lost. Right. Coach, what's been the key to sustain? You know, it was cute the first year. We told you how great you were. It was nice. Everybody's telling you how great you are. But, like, then you kept doing that, right? So, I mean, really, that's harder. Like, I think it's hard to be good one time. It is hard. But it was harder to stay good. So, I know your place, and you know where I was. So,
0: yeah.
1: Like, yep. I know the challenges you guys face and all the teams face up there. So, what's been the key for this continued sustained success? You guys have been in the mix since the day you got there.
0: Yeah, I think part of it, a big part of it, is our culture. You know, and I know that sounds cliche, but, man, we just got a bunch of guys that love each other, want to compete for each other, and just this never quit sort of attitude. And we believe, you know, I think that's a – it's a big piece of it. We believe, you know, and it doesn't matter who lines up in front of us. We believe we can beat them. So I think that's a big part of it. I think we do a good job, too, of scheme-wise playing to what we have. And it changes from year to year based on our personnel. As the personnel changes, graduation happens, that sort of thing. But we adapt to what we have, and I think we've done a good job with that, and that's been a big part of it.
2: Yep. Thoughts about your schedule now? You got Hart County coming up and things get tough for Stevens, and then you got Hebron up there. Thoughts of the thing you want to see from your team as you progress along the second half of your schedule?
0: You know, I think we've had a couple of untimely penalties the last couple of weeks. Tonight, up by two scores, we get a personal foul, 15-yarder. That was, you know, just a blocking a kid after the whistle sort of thing. You know, which we encouraged to bite to the whistle, but it went a little beyond, you know, so that was the only time we punted was because we ended up third and 18 on a 15-yarder. Same thing happened to us the week before. So we've got to clean up some of those big penalties. You know, most of the time we overcome the 5-yarders, but the 15-yarders we're having a hard time overcoming, as a lot of people do. We've got to clean those up moving forward because we know the competition, this region is going to be phenomenal. You know, competition is going to be good. We've got to clean those up.
1: Well, Coach, congratulations on a big win. I know it was an emotional night for you guys, and excited to see what you could do the rest of the year. You guys do a great job, really do.
0: I appreciate it. Thanks for all you guys do for high school football.
2: All right. Thanks so much, Coach. Appreciate you joining us. Good luck to your team the rest of the way. Congratulations on this win.
0: All right. Thanks, guys. I appreciate you having me.
2: All right. That is Heath Webb, Coach of Lumpkin County. They are rolling right now. It's been leaning on that running game.
1: Yeah.
2: And it always helps when you have some experience up front in your offensive line.
1: They look good on the offensive line now.
2: Yeah.
1: They got some big old boys.
2: Yep.
1: Yeah, they're good. Yeah. And he does a good job. And Coach was at Gainesville. He's at Winder Barrow. He's at North Paulding. He's been around a while. He you just kind of figure out what works.
2: Okay.
1: And he's done a really good job. Yeah.
2: Okay. We got John Margot, who's with us once more. Margot. I'm saying it right. He got a wrap-up of his game for us. John, welcome back.
1: I'm just glad Sam had to catch something.
3: Yeah, you got it right. Lithia Springs, 36. Pace Academy, 35. Sam, this game went down to the wire.
2: Oh, my goodness. Wow.
3: Lithia Springs scores with 19 seconds left, made it 35-34. And Coach Ben Arnold elected to go for two. And Stevenson found Frazier in the end zone for that 36-35 victory. Sam, you're on the road. You go for the win. That's what Coach Arnold does for Lithia Springs. They go 3-1, and Pace drops a heartbreaker down to 0-4.
2: Man, that's tough. That's tough. Who's coming up next?
3: Homecoming matchup with the Jaguars of Stevenson.
1: Mm.
3: Yeah, so it doesn't get any easier for Pace in this, the first year of Kevin Johnson as head man, the longtime assistant coach, been here for about 16 seasons. He finally got his spot at the head job, and so far things are going tough.
1: That's
3: but
1: okay.
3: He's got some quarterbacks. Yeah. He's got some players.
1: And the quarterback's a freshman, right, John? The quarterback's a freshman, you said?
3: Yeah. It is his first game as a starter, Darius Kropp.
2: Wow.
3: And he engineered some really good drives. They also had a kickoff return for a touchdown from Jace Jamison to start the second half. So there are some positive aspects.

0: It's just that with the tough Jaguars coming in next week, it's going to be it doesn't get any easier for the Pace Knights.
1: Yeah, I'm not going to lie to you. It's not going to get any easier. But I am going to tell you this and on the air. If you got a freshman quarterback, you scored 35 points tonight against a pretty, you know, Lithia team's really athletic, it's going to be okay. Yeah. It might not be okay next week. I don't know. But it's going to be okay.
0: Probably not.
1: You know, but it's going to be okay, really. You got to hang in there with the guy. He's been there a long time, Coach Johnson. They're going to get those guys right. Yeah, I feel really good about their future, Sam. And just, you know, the immediate future is always tough when you're playing the ninth graders, unless their name's Trevor Lawrence or
2: somebody like that, right? Yeah. Right? You know, that's true.
0: They have a good sophomore wide receiver, Amir Kyler. Mm-hmm. Jaden King, who was a transfer from DeSoto in Texas, played on their JV team.
2: Okay.
0: That lost to Creekside 70-20 last year.
2: Mm-hmm. Right. Oh, my goodness. Okay. So, so things are promising. Things are promising. It'll get there. Get them hang in there. Yeah. You hang in there. And thanks.
0: Sam. You too.
1: And keep correcting Sam because we never can correct Sam. He's like,
2: I get away with
1: legend
2: stuff.
1: And a model of perfection.
0: Sam, when you call into our podcast on Sunday, you can correct us whatever you want. Okay?
2: Hopefully, I have some good news after going and watching, watching this Falcons. Hopefully, I have some good news when I jump
0: and
2: on there with
0: the
2: you.
0: Georgia State over in Central Florida as well.
2: Very much. Very much. Very much. All right.
0: Okay. All right, thanks a lot, Sam, guys. Appreciate being on.
2: All right, now. We got one more break. Got one more break here. We're going to come back and wrap some things up, get some scores. We got one more report to get in as well. So stay with us. One more break here in this final hour of the Scoreboard Show on Sports Radio 92.9 The Game and 92.9thegame.com.
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14: Round and third and headed for home, but our final segment tonight, let's hear from some reporters. Our sideline reports are brought to you by Buffalo's Cafe, your home for a game day. Derek Richmond is in Forsyth County. Let's check in with Derek.
15: Hey, how y'all doing?
14: Doing great. What do you have tonight?
15: Man, it was a battle of the Longhorns, and Lambert came out rolling against Lanier. After getting

0: belted, as these youngest youngins say, by Blessed Trinity, 55-33 last week. Lambert answered with a statement tonight, jumping all over Lanier and taking a 35-0 lead into halftime. Three interceptions, two taken to the house. Running back Mathis Frega broke loose for an 87-yard touchdown run. And before this game, Lanier had a 6-0 all-time record against Lambert. But tonight, Lambert flipped the script and a huge win heading into region play next Thursday.
1: Fantastic, fantastic, Derek. Thanks so much for always checking in with us, man. Great stuff for Forsyth County again tonight.
0: Thank you.
1: All right. Derek Richmond there getting us updated on that one, the Battle of the Longhorns. Now let's check in with Eric Slaughter, see what he has for us.
2: 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This is Eric Slaughter. I'm inside the gymnasium, so you may hear a little echo, but I'm with the victorious head coach, Robert Kraft, as his North Forsyth Raiders came into Norcross to spoil homecoming by the final score of 35-14. Going to talk to Coach Kraft first. As Coach, three wins in a row. You started with two losses, but you've got your groove going. Your offense, three straight touchdowns to start the game. Talk about the first half, and then we'll talk about how you kind of readjusted in the second half.
3: Yeah, you can't say enough about how fast our guys started. You know, defense being able to get off the field, and we've been able to do that the last couple weeks, and our guys realize how important that is. Being able to start fast, stay on our blocks, and the guys just goes to their preparation all week, coming out right out of the gates being ready to play.
2: Now, Coach, this was the end of your non-region play. You'll head into the Forsyth. I mean, we got to give it a nickname. I mean, it's just Forsyth, that whole juggernaut there going into region play. Big one Thursday night, so quick turnaround. Talk about what's coming up over the next five games.
3: Yeah, our region is tough. You know, everybody is there's so much parity there. And for us to get to start with the region champ at home with West Forsyth, that's going to be a big game. They're all big. But we're excited to start the region. We feel like our non-region play has really prepared us for this moment. And so it's going to be a quick turnaround. But trust me, our guys are ready to get back home and play in Raider Valley.
2: Let's talk about a little bit on defense. I had you credited for four forced turnovers tonight, a couple interceptions, a couple fumbles, one backward pass. That was really strange. But your defense really tightened up, especially when Norcross ran off some points. Talk about their play on the side of the ball.
3: Yeah, we talked on Tuesday that takeaways were going to be the difference. When you go on the road, you play a good team like this, it's going to be takeaways. And so for our defense to create four of them, Carter Black having two himself, and then, you know, our offense to not have any turnovers was just a big night. And so when you could do that, the odds are so much in your favor. And I'm just really proud of how our guys responded there in the fourth quarter. The third quarter was about as bad as it could get for us, but we talk a lot about how when something bad happens, what's going to be our response. And our guys went out and won the fourth quarter.
2: All right, Coach, you brought them up. Let's bring them in here. In the fourth quarter, Norcross was mounting a comeback. And what might be one of the craziest high school plays you could ever see went down tonight. We've framed it the immaculate interception. I don't think either of these two young men even know the immaculate reception from way in the 70s. This is before we were born, probably, Coach.
4: Right.
2: But this was a huge play. Talk about the momentum swing, because if they would have gotten an end zone, I don't know. We could have went anyway.
3: Yeah, no doubt. And so for these guys to step up in the red zone, that's something we've been really focused on as a defense. Is we thought early in the year we weren't playing great in the red zone. These guys stepped up when we needed it and made a play. You know, Ethan really, you know, breaking on the football, Carter in his drop as a linebacker being in the right place. And at the end of the day, when your number's called, you go make the play, and that's what these guys did.
2: Well, Coach Kraft, congratulations to you. Go get ready for next week. I'm going to talk to Ethan and Carter.
3: Thank you.
2: All right, you got it. My players of the game, and I tell you what, this might be one of the greatest high school plays ever. I'm going to talk to senior Ethan Cahill, because it came off your foot just like you drew it up. Tell me the read on the play and what you saw.
5: Oh, we were in man, and I mean, they were running slants for a while, like leading up to the drive. They got down the red zone just running slants and out, so I was ready to read it. And then when he cut in, I mean, I saw the quarterback staring right at him, and I broke on it, and it just came off my foot somehow.
2: All right. Now, Carter, the tip drill is a old, you know, practice in defense. I ain't never heard of the foot drill. How did you catch that ball off of his foot?
6: So like Ethan said, they were running a lot of slants and outs, and so I kind of read the slant. I was a little late to it, but Ethan kicked it up, I guess, and it just fell right in my hands.
2: Oh, he kicked it up. I caught it on film, yeah. So we're putting it on all our social medias. It's going to go all out tonight, the immaculate interception. That kind of sealed the deal. All right, so I'm going to go back to Ethan. You're a senior. You're a leader on this team. Region play, the whole county coming up, five straight games. How do you keep these boys focused? That's three wins in a row.

0: Well, staying focused is, I mean, obviously super important. I mean, we started off pretty slow this season, but we finally, like, found out, like, who we are, like, what we're good at, and we're really just rolling now. We're not, like, we're not planning to stop.
1: All right. The immaculate interception seals the win for the North Forsyth Raiders. Ethan Cahill, Carter Black, congratulations. Hopefully see you guys down the road. Sure. All right. This is Eric Slaughter for the High School Scoreboard Show. Back to the studio with Sam and Chris.
2: All right. Thanks a lot, Eric, for the wrap-up out there.
3: The immaculate interception. Now, let me tell you something.
2: Yeah.
3: Because we told a lot of old stuff today.
2: Yeah, we do.
3: We have paid a homage to a lot of old people.
2: You talked about, eight-track tapes and all kind of stuff we talked about.
3: The band is on the field. But the immaculate reception of 1972.
2: Yeah, that one somewhere like that.
3: This is not my favorite. But it is Dom's favorite.
2: Yeah, it so is. And anything still
4: great moment.
3: Disagree.
2: Don't get along with them.
3: First off, that thing was incomplete.
4: Ball never touched the ground.
2: Ball touched the ground.
3: You know, as a proud graduate of Foley High School in Alabama, the people of South Alabama hate the immaculate reception.
2: Yeah.
3: As Foley High School native Kenneth Stabler, the snake.
2: The snake, baby.
3: Is the quarterback for Oakland.
2: Yep.
3: And is about to come in. I think that may have been one of his first times really getting to play a lot that season. And he's led the team in what should have been a trip to the AFC title game. And they fraudulently, Dom.
2: Oh, not the fraudulent.
3: Allowed this play. So the ball clearly hits the ground.
4: You know the best part about this argument that people make? No one acknowledges the fact that the defense still had multiple chances to tackle him and didn't.
3: Dom, don't be bringing up common sense. Like,
4: the play, he didn't catch the ball in the end zone. He still ran 40-plus yards into the end zone.
3: Yeah, but when everybody thinks the thing is completely messed up.
4: What are we talking about?
2: Wow.
3: He's bringing in real logic. Don't be doing that, Dom. This is radio. Okay? Sam and I were just talking about this off there. He bringing in that in-between talk.
2: Right, you know?
3: I don't know. I wasn't even alive, okay? I was barely not alive, but I wasn't alive.
2: I remember watching it. I actually watched it on TV.
3: But it would be interesting. You know, there are so many things. This is a very odd conversation, and I know we got to go soon. But isn't there so many things, Sam, that you think about, like replay? I don't know if replay would turn that over now, but they'd had 19 camera angles, and they would have really known if it hit the ground or not.
2: Yeah.
3: And if that changes.
2: You'd have more camera angles.
3: But how does it change every other thing? Like Back to the Future, you know, when one little thing changes.
2: Right.
3: Like if the Steelers don't win that game, do they win four Super Bowls after that?
2: Yeah.
3: You know, if the Raiders win that game, do the Raiders win four Super Bowls instead of one?
4: That butterfly effect.
3: Like it is like a thing. And there's several. How many games do we see, like just in the regular season, where we knew the reason they got it's the replay was we saw some games that were lost that were wrong.
2: Right.
3: But, you know, so what? Everybody moved on. And now it's like the end of the world if they don't slow it down to the tiniest thing of the ball budged a little, you know, and I'm thinking, my goodness, boy, Franco Harris would be embarrassed by this. You know what I mean? So anyway, we'll see how many other 1970s references we. Hank Aaron hit his 715th homer. Never mind.
2: Yeah, oh my gosh. Few more scores before we go. Scoreboard update brought to you by Formetco, built on legacy, driven for innovation. A couple of scores that have gone final that we've been watching for throughout the night. Westlake is a winner at Houston County, 61-51. Westlake is undefeated, but Houston County is playing some points on that board again.
3: Houston County gave up 66 points last week, or scored 6 and lost. They lost a game 73-66. 7 days later tonight, you're telling me they lost a game 61-51.
2: Yep.
3: Are they playing basketball? Did they start basketball?
2: May have with scores like that, right?
3: Seriously,
2: that's what happened.
3: That is unbelievable. They're going to lead the state in scoring.
2: They will,
3: and be like 2-2. You know? I mean, that's unbelievable.
2: So Westlake is going to head back home. They're undefeated. Heritage in Conyers is a winner tonight, 39-8 over Shamley.
3: That's a good win.
2: Coach Quincy Carter's team is 3-0. And
3: congrats to Coach Carter.
2: Absolutely. Absolutely. So just some scores that we're running down at the end here. Lamar County 55-10 over Central Macon. That one has gone final.
3: Tell you when I see Sam is Tucker 46, Central Gwinnett 7. You know, Tucker, big win there. Tucker, you know, back, right?
2: Yeah.
3: Back.
2: Yeah.
3: I mean, they beat Stevenson a few weeks ago. They're putting it on the bigger Central Gwinnett school. I mean, big time.
2: I'm talking about some teams that have Stockbridge, the winner, 56-0. Their winners over Forest Park tonight. Flower Branch, 42-35 winners over North Hall. That's the final as well. Some we had in other games.

0: As we hadn't talked about, Dutchtown, 27-7 winners over Eastside. That's the final as well. East Hall, 41, Oglethorpe County, 6. Let's see, we get another couple before we get out of here. We got the Decatur one, we had the Decula one. We had the Creekside, 56, nothing over Tri-Cities as Creekside continues to roll down on the south side. Cherokee Bluff, 42 for Scythe Central, 8. And Sprayberry's a winner, 55-28 over Cherokee tonight.
1: Also, the Braves won.
0: And the Braves won?
1: Braves won 62.
0: They're reeling it in. They're reeling it in with the magic numbers, what now, four?
1: Four,
0: I think. Four. They're counting it down. They get that all wrapped up this week. Folks, that's going to do it for our show tonight. We thank you for being with us. Dom Chorosky, exemplary work as always on the other side of the glass. Our thanks to Damian Day-Day Lewis and Eric Slaughter and our other reporters who chimed in with us tonight. For Chris Parker, Sam Crenshaw, thank you for staying with us tonight for the Scoreboard Show. I'm back here Sunday morning with Greg Clarkson for a game day Sunday. Hope we're going to get something good over the Falcons, huh? And then we'll see you here next Friday night for the Scoreboard Show, your high school scoreboard show. 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

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Tonight, our pick for LSU Ole Miss, 20 minutes from now. How about we talk about the NFL slate? We'll get to the full canvas shortly. Checking the college scoreboard first, though. Couple ranked teams facing off in Lubbock, Texas tonight. Big bout in the Big 12 Conference. Texas Tech notching an insurance score in the fourth. Still a one-possession game. The 13th-ranked Red Raiders have a 28-20 advantage against the 22nd-ranked Houston Cougars. Something feels sacrilege about playing college football on a Friday night, specifically in the state of Texas. And the Miami Hurricanes just grabbed a game-sealing interception in Winston-Salem, North Carolina, 33-20, the 5th-ranked Hurricanes, leading Wake Forest with mere moments left to go. Let's actually start there. Yours truly was in the building for the first half of number 5 Miami, taking down Wake Forest, hashtag as expected. But earlier this week, it was a blast from the past when Miami announced at their various shops, team stores, concession stands in the building, they were going to be reissuing 25th anniversary Miami championship gear. Throwback jerseys, the sweet look they had back then, one of the all-time great college football teams, those 2001 Miami Hurricanes, this year marking the 25-year anniversary of that legendary squad. What the team is doing on the field, though, might be the best tribute to those Canes. Because, without question, this is the best Miami football team since their last national title team a quarter century ago. This is the best Miami team since then. They have the best shot at winning a national championship. With respect to last year's national runner-up, that wasn't expected. That was a surprise. Not only did that team not win the ACC, they didn't even make the conference championship game. Their quarterback this year, Darian Mensah, did that. He won the title with Duke before Miami poached him at the last second with the transfer, the last day of the transfer portal being open in January. Miami was the last at-large team to make the field in the college football playoff, you might remember a year ago. And even that was controversial with the Notre Dame discourse. Notre Dame taking their ball and going home when they were left out. This year's Canes, it's the exact opposite. Preseason number 7, now top 5, star running back returning, star receiver, and this is, without a doubt, a national title contender. Darian Mensah is an upgrade over Carson Beck. His numbers at Duke were better than Beck's at Miami's last year. That should already be a dead giveaway. Carson Beck, working with Malachi Toney and Mark Fletcher and all this support system and all this talent, you should put up better numbers than what Darian Mensah has around him at Duke. But in the same conference, with less talent, Mensah, more passing yards, more touchdown passes, half as many interceptions as Carson Beck. In the year of the quarterback, that is 2026 in college football, nobody in the country is off to a greater start than Darian Mensah is. How's this for numbers? 30 of 34 passing tonight, 3 touchdown passes, no interceptions. This is the updated season stat line. 11 touchdown passes, no picks, only 8

0: incompletions. 3 games in, 2 of those road Power 4 conference games, 11 touchdown passes, 8 incompletions. Tonight, he actually completed his first 23 passes. Here was the capper of the 23, courtesy of my buddy Mike Monaco on the call.
1: Netza throws it to Tony for a touchdown. 23 in a row, and another touchdown pass for Darian Netza.
0: It was good to see Mike Monaco and Winston tonight, and to see his teammate at ESPN, Jordan Reed, who's a draft guru, a draft analyst, and with the draft in mind, that 2001 Miami team, 25 years ago, was full of draft picks. This year's team should be much of the same. Adam Peters was in the building, the Washington Commanders GM. Tons of scouts littering a legacy Federal Credit Union Stadium in Winston-Salem. You look at the two big defensive ends they have, and Mark Fletcher at running back, that Malachi Toney guy who caught the touchdown and did another Heisman pose tonight, and of course Darian Netza. It is a team that reminds you of the 2001 Miami Hurricanes, and that sets the expectations very clear for this football team. Win the ACC football title. That should be a given. Despite being in the ACC for more than 2 decades, how nuts is this? When Miami joined the ACC, the presumption was that Florida State and Miami would win all the conference titles. But Miami's been in the league for more than 20 years, still has not won a conference championship. That needs to change this year. If they lose more than one game in the regular season, that's a shock. They face Notre Dame in South Bend. That would be an understandable loss. But they're head and shoulders better than everybody else in the league. They very well could beat Notre Dame, as they did last year. But losing 2 games, the way they look right now, it's hard to imagine that being possible. So finishing 13-0, finishing 12-1, that's the expectation. Get a bye in the college football playoff. Win one college football playoff game at a minimum. Anything short of that is a disappointment for these Canes on the quarter century anniversary of the legendary 2001 Canes team. This is the best shot Miami's had of a national champion since that team. What we're seeing right now down south, South Beach, Coral Gables. Will Dalton is the producer of this program. We've got a combination tag team of Oliver and Charlie that will be taking your calls tonight, 310-840-4910. If you want in on tonight's college football, you're welcome to jump in as always. But remember, at the top of next hour, Free for All Friday will begin. Your opportunity on Westwood One Sports Night to jump in and steer the ship in whatever direction you please. The Jimmy Buffett will be playing. The margaritas will be flowing. It'll be a great time next hour. Oliver and Charlie tag team in the phones tonight. And again, thanks to Will Dalton as well, producing this program. My name's Josh Graham, however, and wherever you're listening or watching, greatly appreciate that. You can watch Westwood One Sports Night YouTube channel and on X at Westwood One Sports as well. That channel or that X page, more than 20,000 plus subscribers. The YouTube channel quickly growing as well. So appreciate however and wherever you are with us. We'll get to LSU Ole Miss in just a little bit. That's the marquee game of the weekend, college or pro. But transitioning to the NFL, it will be Validation Sunday for 3 NFL teams this weekend. Almost said 2, but 3 NFL teams will be looking at Validation Sunday this week. And it starts at Soldier Field. The Chicago Bears will prove that week 1 was not a fluke against Minnesota Sunday. There are some that believe the 59 points that they put up in Charlotte, North Carolina, was more a result of bad Panthers defense being played than Chicago's offense being tremendous.

0: despite the off-platform throws by Caleb Williams, the circus touchdown catch by Cole Kmet, Rome Odunze mossing a defender, Chicago the entire offseason talking about how this might be the best scoring offense in NFL history. If Chicago hits 30-plus against a defense coordinated by Brian Flores in Chicago's home opener here, it should be all respect that comes from that. And the Bears, they should be discussed the way that the Bills have been discussed most of the day as NFC frontrunners with offenses that are impossible to stop. It's worth noting Carson Wentz, he'll get the start for Minnesota as Kyler Murray was ruled out with the concussion earlier today. But this is only one of three Week 2 games on the slate featuring 1-0 teams going head-to-head. Last night, it was the Lions and the Bills. The Seahawks and the Cardinals is another example of this. And the Bears facing the Vikings. Validation Sunday for the Chicago Bears offense. Meanwhile, you should expect validation for the San Francisco 49ers, validating the route they had in Australia with another lopsided win. It's the Niners' home opener. It's against the Miami Dolphins, who might be the NFL's worst team after losing by two touchdowns to the Raiders last week. But you still hear folks giving the excuses. Oh, well, the only reason they beat the Rams the way they did is because of the lack of rest for LA, and it was fluky, and oh, they still might not be that great. That was more about LA not being prepared than San Francisco being dominant. Some might look at Dolphins, Niners, a concern being that the Niners spent too much time in Australia, and it's going to cost them on the back end, that the travel back to the United States could hurt them in this game, even though it's against Miami. But Kyle Shanahan told reporters earlier this week that is not a concern we should have.
1: I think we're totally good now. I mean, speaking for myself, I felt like crap all weekend. We had 2 days off, and I did not feel right. Took a couple days. I think I was good by Monday. Talking to some of the guys, some guys felt fine right away. Some went through the same stuff, but I think we're definitely all good by now.
0: See, don't use those excuses. To quote a wise man, don't put that evil on me, Ricky Bobby. The San Francisco 49ers are going to cruise because it was legit what they did to the Rams. And they deserve credit for it, just like the Chicago Bears deserve credit for it. It's Validation Sunday coming up this weekend. But on the other end of the spectrum, the Bucks are going to validate the end of the Deshaun Watson tenure in Cleveland. They're going to validate the end of Deshaun Watson's career as a starter in the NFL. See, validation can work positively and it can work negatively too, and this is an example of the latter. Tampa is a good football team, and they're going to be incredibly motivated. They lost the turnover battle 4-0 in Cincinnati, still only lost the game by 6. Plus, Baker Mayfield, is that a guy that tends to take things personally? Is that a guy that tends to play with a chip on his shoulder? Yeah, he's going to be ready to face his former team and try to put a number on the Cleveland Browns. You best believe that that's the case. Cleveland, they're a very bad team, which is why they have a new head coach, which is why they lost by a million in Jacksonville last week. The fact they have to play consecutive road games. Here's the saying, the place you least want to go on the road in September is in the state of Florida. You don't want to play in Florida in September because that is a huge disadvantage to you given the heat. The Browns opened up in Jacksonville. They went back to Cleveland, and now they're flying back to Florida for a second consecutive road game in the Sunshine State. That is suboptimal for the Browns. It's going to show on the scoreboard, and once Cleveland starts 0-2 and likely loses both games in lopsided fashion, the Browns will have no choice but to turn to Shedeur Sanders for the home opener. That's a game that will be played against the Carolina Panthers. Validation Sunday. And the positive sense for the Bears and their offense and for the San Francisco 49ers coming back from the Australia trip, but also validation that the Browns made an awful decision by giving Deshaun Watson the keys, and they should have started Shedeur Sanders a few weeks ago. This is probably going to be the last weekend we see Deshaun Watson started.

0: starting for Cleveland. The time has arrived. It is prediction time for Lane Kiffin's return to Oxford, Mississippi. LSU Ole Miss, top 10 showdown, a game that will be broadcast on Westwood One Sports, and our prediction for that game next on Westwood One Sports Night. The wait is over. 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
8: Earlier today.

of football is going to make his return, and it's going to be on Monday Night Football, Westwood One Sports. The Giants looking to go 2-0. The Rams in their home opener trying to avoid going 0-2. Connor Wegman is rolling out of the pocket, moving left. He's going to run, extending for the goal line. It looks like that he's short. Ball comes free. Did he cross the plane? Wow. That's very close. But it appears that he might have been down and just short. Just another example of college football being at its best. It seems the two-point conversion is short, but they're looking at it to make sure if that is the case. We need to see an angle that clearly shows that his knee is up, that his shins are up, and that the ball breaks the plane, because it does seem that before the elbow and before his forearm hit the field, the ball is in. It was originally called on the field short of the plane. Incredible drama in the state of Texas. The only criticism you can have of this game is that it's happening on a Friday night. We know that college football or high school football is king in Texas, and on Friday nights, that is a sacred chore, a sacred happening to go to high school stadiums across the state. So the fact you have a ranked matchup between two teams in a key Big 12 game, that's, it doesn't feel right that it's on Friday, but we have it here, and they're doing all the slow motion replays to see whether or not Connor Wegman's in. We'll circle back to that in a bit. The headliner for not just college football, but for all football this weekend is in Oxford, Mississippi. LSU Ole Miss, a game that could be heard across the country on Westwood One Sports. All the circus headlines, all the drama leads to 7:30 Eastern time, this game kicking off. For all the nonsense that's out there, for all the talk about Lane Kiffin and leaving Ole Miss and going to LSU and the bad blood and yada, yada, yada, in the end, the X's and O's will matter more than the storylines, and that's why Lane Kiffin will escape Oxford with an LSU win. For the X's and O's, that is what matters most. Let's break this down by matchup, though. Let's try to go piece by piece here. Even though there was thought that Sam Levitt might miss this game a couple days ago, he's good. Wasn't even on the injury report today, a couple days after being listed as doubtful. Some gamesmanship from Lane Kiffin. With Levitt at the controls, LSU's offense still has the advantage over Ole Miss's defense. Looking at this, take the two offenses and the two defenses in this game. The worst unit out of the four is the Rebel D. The secondary got torched by Louisville. The pass rush is clearly missing the player that right now is the nation's leading sack getter in Princewell Umanmielen, who left Oxford to join Lane in Baton Rouge. Levitt's playing, but regardless of who's at quarterback, you should have faith in Lane Kiffin and Charlie Weiss Jr. to put the offense in a position to reach a certain number, and that number to be good enough to win games.

The Tigers should be able to run the ball. Keep an eye on Wisconsin transfer Dylan Jones having a big night. So, LSU's offense against Ole Miss's defense. Pretty clear advantage, LSU's offense. The strongest intrigue of this game will be when Ole Miss's offense faces LSU's defense. This is what we describe as good on good. This is where all the Heisman candidates and future NFL stars are. Trinidad Chambliss and Kawan Lacey on one side. The aforementioned Umam Mielen on the edge. The true number five, DJ Pickett at corner. Plus Whit Weeks, TJ Dottery, and the linebacking corps just absolutely loaded when those two units are on the field together. Going into the year, there were real concerns about the Rebels' tackles. Not really tested that much yet. Louisville doesn't really possess the personnel to fully exploit Ole Miss's offensive line. But LSU certainly does have that personnel. And you should expect that Trinidad Chambliss's life probably going to be hell for a few hours when they go head-to-head. So, examining this game, strictly from an X's and O's perspective, we like LSU because we think their offense is better than Ole Miss's defense, and we think their defense probably is going to be every bit as good and hold their own against Ole Miss's offense. So that makes the pick pretty easy. Which brings us to the elephant in the room. Which brings us to the storylines and viewing this game from a broader lens. The circus nature surrounding this game plays to LSU's advantage, not Ole Miss's. There isn't a team in America more comfortable with playing amidst messy, chaotic storylines than the LSU Tigers are. Look 2 weeks ago, when it seemed like Baton Rouge was going to melt because of all the attention and the pressure. A week spent inside courtrooms, the school being sued by the SEC themselves. And what happened? The Tigers demolished Clemson by 40-plus points. Now, it remains to be seen if they're willing to do that again, but it also remains to be seen how Ole Miss is going to react to all of this. Because given all the angst that's on campus, when these players are going to classes, when they're going in and about town, they are the ones that are more likely to have their emotions affect their play. And it might come in the form of a bad penalty or getting too amped up at the start. So it's going to be a spectacle. It's going to be must-watch TV. But the reason Lane Kiffin left Ole Miss for LSU ultimately was because of the wealth of talent that is available at that school versus a ceiling that you hit when you're in Oxford. And that talent gap, that talent difference, is going to be the difference when LSU gets a win in Oxford on Saturday night. Free for all Friday at the top of next hour. We're reacting to all the college football. Yours truly was at the Miami Hurricanes win tonight, 33-20 over Wake Forest. Like Oregon's chances tonight against Portland State following Oregon's loss against Oklahoma State last week. We are 3 minutes into the second quarter. It is 35-0 Oregon. 3 minutes into the second quarter. And as promised, we have a result on the two-point play. The call is upheld. Connor Wegman short of the goal line. The onside kick attempt, unsuccessful. Texas Tech erases a 10-0 deficit in the first quarter. Two win at home, 28-26. Texas Tech, 13th ranked in the country. Houston, 22nd ranked. A really exciting game in the Big 12 Conference tonight. 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As mentioned, Free For All Friday is at the top of next hour, where you get to steer the ship in whatever direction you please. But if you have reaction to this tremendous Big 12 showdown and what the Miami Hurricanes are, which is a wagon –

0: Miami, this is the best Hurricane football team we've seen since that legendary 2001 team, which is the last time Miami won a national championship. They have not won an ACC title since joining the conference more than 20 years ago. They seem on pace to do that and a lot more. For all the talk of LSU and Ole Miss, all that is surrounding that game specifically, you might think that that's the only college football game we should be paying close attention to. What if I told you that there is not one, but two, actually not two, not even three, but actually four unranked matchups in college football this weekend that will be every bit as exciting as LSU Ole Miss? We'll make the case for those four unranked matchups next on Westwood One Sports Night.
1: It's the most anticipated college football matchup of the season thus far. Lane Kiffin returns to Oxford, leading his new team, LSU, against his former team, Ole Miss.
2: There's just going to be so much attention, hatred, everything on me. The pressure's on them.
1: LSU, Ole Miss, tomorrow at 7 Eastern on Westwood One Sports.
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1: We need the model good behavior ahead of Free For All Friday, 20 minutes from now. We want entertaining phone calls. It's the 1 hour a week where, frankly, we kick back, put our hands behind our heads, kick our feet up, and let you. 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You get to call us. You get to tell us what we're not talking enough about. You can use the space to rant. You could use the space to bring up certain topics, ask questions that you feel are not being asked. Sometimes it's not sports related and that's fun. Oftentimes it is. And then at the end of the proceedings, we will have a free-for-all Friday caller of the night. And Will Dalton, sometimes we post these on social media. Last week, forget the name of the caller that joined us. If you remember the name, God bless you. I think he called us from the state of Virginia. The reason we cite Virginia is because he wanted to talk about his Washington Commanders facing the Philadelphia Eagles. When we posted the video of this call, looked at my Instagram feed, waking up Saturday morning, and saw I had over 250,000 people that watch this video of a guy ranting his concerns about the Washington Commanders against the Philadelphia Eagles. Here was that phone call from last week.
2: I'm scared to death of this Shaquan Barkley, what he's going to do to my Commanders.
1: Here's the thing. Are you more scared to death at what Saquon Barkley is going to do to the Washington defense, or Philadelphia front seven is going to do to that Washington offensive line and your poor quarterback coming back from
2: that's
1: injury.
2: True. But it's that Shaquan Barkley that he's so conniving and he's so damn slick. He just gets away and runs so quick. But then what are they going to do to Jaden?
1: Yeah.
2: What will they do to Jaden when they get a hold of him? They're going to choke him. They're going to choke him and then they're going to laugh and it's going to be on TV. I've been to the stadium.
1: I'm sure you have. What were your experiences like at the stadium, Saul?
2: They beat me once. They took off my piece fell off my head, my little blonde basket, in front of my children, and they laughed. They all laughed. They put me on the Jumbotron, and unfortunately, I urinated on myself, and then they kicked me out of the stadium. I was wearing a New York jersey. I mean, I guess that's why they didn't like me, but they did. They were mean. They're mean people.
1: Saul, thank you so
2: much. At some point, we got to do something about these Philadelphia fans. But I am scared. I am scared about Mr. Barkley running all ramshot all over my Commanders, and I'm scared to death.
1: Shaquan Barkley, everybody. That is Saul from the state of Virginia. Bringing it there. Shaquan Barkley wasn't much of a concern Sunday for Washington, even though the Commanders lost by two. There were levels to that. His blonde basket, he claims he's a Commander fan, but was wearing a New York jersey in Philadelphia, which is a little odd. On TV, he was on the Jumbotron, he urinated on himself. There's a lot there, which is why it was our free-for-all Friday caller of the night. And you can be our next free-for-all Friday caller of the night, starting at midnight Eastern time in a little over 15 minutes. LSU Ole Miss is the headliner, not just in college, but across the sports landscape. It's not just the college headliner, it's the game we're most looking forward to. NFL college combined. But we love the college slate enough this weekend that there are not one, not two, not three, but four college football games being played between unranked teams that might not meet the appeal of LSU Ole Miss, given the ancillary storylines outside of that game that's going to drive interest. But in terms of the sheer football entertainment

value might be every bit as good as that game. These are the four games between unranked teams that you should be making time to watch on your college football Saturday. And it starts at noon Eastern time with North Carolina facing Clemson. This feels like a must-have for Dabo Swinney. If he loses to the controversy-creating Bill Belichick machine in Chapel Hill, this game, by the way, is being played in Death Valley, Dabo might not be able to recover. This team might not be able to recover. Dabo's reputation might not be able to recover. This might be Dabo Swinney's last stand. Figure out a way to beat Bill Belichick and North Carolina inside Tiger Memorial Stadium or whatever the hell they call it, Death Valley in South Carolina. The argument for Clemson, though, is there. Dabo, he might have some tricks that he has saved for Bill. Last year, amidst a 7-win season, not all that good for Clemson, they still took it to North Carolina. It was 28-0 in the first quarter in Chapel Hill. 28-0. First play of the game, they schemed up a double pass for a touchdown, and you know that Dabo has this game circled against Bill Belichick. Could the same be true in this instance? That is the case for Clemson. The problem with that theory is that this is Tate Reynolds' first career start as Clemson's quarterback, and he is a true freshman. So it's hard to imagine, oh, you got some secret things schemed up for this game when you got a true freshman making his first career start. And we all know from Bill's NFL days just how much he put rookie quarterbacks through the ringer with his defenses. So it feels as if one of two things is going to happen in this game. Either Clemson wins big or North Carolina wins gross. Like, here's what we want you to imagine. Shout out to my buddy Chip Patterson from CBS Sports who made this analogy. Just because of the color schemes and how they looked last Sunday in the NFL, if North Carolina is going to win this game, it's going to look a lot like the Tennessee Titans facing the Cleveland Browns. That's what this game's going to look like. It's going to be a gross-ass 17-10 game where neither of the teams look great, but one team is a little bit better playing in the mud than the other, and that's North Carolina. That's how they beat TCU a few weeks ago in Dublin. They welcome the bad weather. They welcome the grossness. Either North Carolina wins a game in the mud or Clemson wins it going away. It doesn't feel like there's much in between. Make time for North Carolina Clemson at high noon Eastern time, the early window. In the late afternoon window, Mississippi State at South Carolina. Two very exciting quarterbacks. Just now realized that both these games we mentioned are being played in the same state. We got two really exciting quarterbacks going head-to-head. Kamario Taylor of the Bulldogs facing the veteran Gamecock signal caller Lenoris Sellers. Both being mentioned in NFL draft conversations, albeit Taylor still has one more year he has to spend in college before he's eligible to go to the pros. What has made Kamario Taylor's start so exciting is that, as we mentioned, he's only a sophomore. 7 touchdowns, no picks in the first two games this year. Last week, he went on the road to Minnesota. They whacked the Gophers, not easy to do against Row the Boat, and he had 3 touchdowns in the game. Starkville, note to you, you should already be compiling funds to try to keep your quarterback in place for 2027. It's time to start having those combos because, as we've seen with Miami poaching a quarterback and so many other good players from other Power Four conference feeding to the top spenders in college football, just because you're in the P4 doesn't mean you're safe from being poached, even within your own conference. So Kamario Taylor, he's going to get paid. Will he be at Mississippi State next year? That is the big question. Stark Vegas, open up your checkbook. But in terms of the game, this is fun. 4:15 Eastern time. You got Mississippi State at South Carolina. Williams-Brice Stadium, underrated fun environment. Ladies, bring out the black dresses.
fire

up the Space Odyssey, fire up Sandstorm. Remember the first time I went to Williams-Brice Stadium? Saw the head ball coach, Steve Spurrier, on the sideline before the game. Actually had a chance to talk to him. And, man, Jadeveon Clowney was playing for South Carolina at this time. And I liked the song Sandstorm by Darude going into that weekend. After that day, not anymore. Why? Because they play it after every single score. And when they score 49 in a game and the head ball coach up by 30-plus points is drawing up a double-pass trick play for a touchdown in order for it to play again, yeah, you have it kind of seared in your head, and unless you're a fan of the Garnet and Black, you're probably not all that fond of Sandstorm after spending a day there during a South Carolina win. So those are two games that are very entertaining. Then we've got, during LSU Ole Miss, if you've got multiple screens that you can deploy, you got LSU Ole Miss on the big screen. How about Florida-Auburn during that window? Things can get weird out on the plains when these two teams meet up. Both teams are 2-0. The winner of this game is likely going to be ranked in the top 25. Same could be said probably about Mississippi State, South Carolina as well. You know they like to rank their SEC 3-0 teams. You can go about that however you wish. So Florida-Auburn, John Summerall, Alex Golesh, new head coaches in the SEC going head-to-head in their SEC openers, their SEC debuts. Auburn already a P4 win, stopping a two-point play in the final seconds against Baylor the opening weekend in Atlanta. Florida hasn't played anybody but has looked the part in the games that they've played. That's going to be a lot of fun. Florida, a slight favorite in Auburn. Might be a bit curious there. And then, same time window, how about Virginia Tech facing Maryland? James Franklin's first real test as the Hokies coach. They've just handled their business. Don't think Old Dominion's that bad of a football team, but Virginia Tech clowned them last weekend at Lane Stadium. First two games were at Lane Stadium, put it on VMI if memory serves, and then it was ODU, who has beaten Virginia Tech in the past. Not with James Franklin at the helm. Seems that the floor has gone up for Virginia Tech football, which is good for the sport. And this is kind of a spicy game because James Franklin goes back to College Park where he has no issue running it up. And Malik Washington, he's looked good for the Terps. So expect a lot of points. Expect this game to be a lot of fun. It could be close. That right there, four unranked matchups that are going to be so much fun on the College Football Saturday slate. North Carolina at Clemson in the early window. Second window, Mississippi State at South Carolina. And then alongside LSU Ole Miss. Get multiple screens up. Florida, Auburn, Virginia Tech, Maryland. And when those games end, you should be turning on this show. Because we're going to be live to recap it all at this time tomorrow. Will Dalton and I, we're going to open up Club G6. We debuted that last week. See some in the chat who are giving shout-outs to Club G6, where we recognize the little guy in college football. And we do so in America's most popular dance club, or the newest popular dance club that's out there, that is Club G6. And while we're setting up things for the weekend, my new NFL reaction show, NFL Instant Gram, makes its return on Sunday. We had the debut episode this past week. The newest episode will be Sunday at 7 o'clock Eastern time, reacting to the 1 and 4 o'clock windows. Can't wait for it. Oh my gosh, it's just going to be so much football for us to react to. So we'll be on until the wee hours, recapping the college football slate in its entirety tomorrow. And then a digital exclusive show. You have to be watching on YouTube or on X. Westwood One Sports Night on YouTube. Like, comment, subscribe. See many of you in the chat. How you doing? Make sure you're jumping in. It's how you can watch the show in addition to listening to it. And then, yeah, you can find us on X, too, at Josh Graham Show and at Westwood One Sports Night, too. However, and wherever you listen or watch, we greatly appreciate that. 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Free for all Friday, 310-840-4910. You get to steer the ship for the next hour. This hour and this hour only is your time. Free for all Friday is next.

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0: It's Free For All Friday. You steer the ship. 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Here's Josh Graham for Westwood One Sports Night.
1: 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Free For All Friday. Jimmy Buffett playing, where you get to steer the ship in whatever direction you please. This hour and this hour only. It is a Football Friday. On this show, it is Free For All Friday. You steer the ship. And let's start with Mr. Positive batting leadoff. 310-840-4910. Mr. Positive, go right ahead.
2: To my Warriors, break those chains that bind you to the depths of despair. Remember, never give up, for hope's never done. And 1,000 times fought is 1,000 times won. Boom shakalaka. To my Warriors, you're not supposed to do this, but my birthday and my twin's birthday is September 23rd. I want you to, everybody, my wish, and you're not supposed to say your wish, I want everybody's dream to come true. I truly do. I want everybody's dream to come true. And lastly, Josh, I'm being short and sweet. I love my Lions, but you know I love my Bills even more. And I got a great birthday present from Josh Patrick Elvis Allen. Thank you. Boom shakalaka. Everybody go for your dreams.
1: There you go. Free For All Friday is now off and rolling. You get to steer the ship in whatever direction you please. We will react to the game of the night in college football in just a second. Let's go to Jim in Seattle, who's up next. By the way, we will be crowning a Free For All Friday caller of the night. So if you're calling in, let's make it a good one. Jim in Seattle, where are you steering the ship?
3: To my Warriors, remember, reach for your dreams, and boom chakalaka is more than one word. Question for you, Josh. Since you're a Baltimore Orioles fan, Baltimore Orioles, Pete Alonso the other day hit his 300th career home run, and New York Mets fans gave Alonso a standing ovation and a curtain call, and a couple of Mets players were irate, and a lot of people in the media were irate, saying this is totally Bush League. Under no conditions should you ever, ever root for an opposing player to do well. What are your thoughts on this curtain call Alonso got?
1: I have a lot of thoughts on this. Thank you for the call. And I'm okay with it for this reason and this reason only. The Baltimore Orioles did it at Camden Yards a month before. Not even. 3 weeks before. Not even that. This was September 3rd. Adley Rutschman played his first game back at Camden Yards as a visiting player. And no less, this wasn't interleague play. This was an AL East opponent, the Red Sox. Adley Rutschman did not hit a home run his first full month as a Red Sox. And he hits two against the Baltimore Orioles. And guess what? The fans cheered. They cheered for Adley because in baseball, there's a special relationship between the fans and the players. You spend more time thinking about your favorite baseball player than you

0: than you think about your family members sometimes. Some family members, at least. Because you're watching them every single day. They're in your lives every day. And it's 162 games. So just think about how, for all these years, the relationship that Mets fans had built with Pete Alonso. And at this point of the year, where the Mets are out of it, the reason you're at that game is to see Pete Alonso play and to see him stick it to your team as well. So don't think it's over the line. Didn't really have great issue with it. And especially from an Orioles fan who was completely okay with Adley Rutschman getting a similar celebratory call, a similar moment at Camden Yards. No problem with it whatsoever. There are four conferences in college football that we feel pretty comfortable saying will get automatic bids into the college football playoff. The conference champion will. Obviously, the SEC and the Big Ten will have that. We feel that way about the ACC, especially with Miami at the top of the league looking the part tonight in Winston-Salem, North Carolina, a 13-point win against Wake Forest. And the Big 12 Conference, we feel that way about, too. The takeaway from Texas Tech-Houston tonight, an absolute thriller that came down to the final minute. Houston scoring a touchdown, down 8. Connor Wegman, was he in or was he not? It seemed like he was in, but they called it short and there wasn't really video evidence to overturn it. 28-26 final. Texas Tech wins the game, but Texas Tech, unlike last year, is not head and shoulders better than everybody else in this league. The Big 12 Conference is completely wide open in a way no other auto bid league is in college football. It could be Texas Tech. It could be BYU. It could still be the Houston Cougars. What a valiant effort. They went up 10-0 on the road tonight. Nearly tied that game up in the final minute. They did that in Lubbock, Texas. We've been singing the praises of Kansas State that has looked the part despite their injuries on the offensive line. Colorado hasn't lost yet, including getting a road win at Georgia Tech, a P4 to open things up. West Virginia, if they beat Virginia on Saturday night, Rich Rod's got a legit team. We know he can coach offense, especially when he has a mobile quarterback. Hawkins, if he can throw it even a little bit, that's an incredibly dangerous team. Utah, no reason to bump down what they're doing with Dampier at quarterback. They're ranked 17th in the country right now. Oklahoma State, yeah, you dropped the game against Tulsa, but then you beat Oregon, and you have Drew Mestemaker. Maybe you have the best player in the conference playing the most important position. Now, how many teams did we just rattle off there? BYU, Colorado, Houston, Kansas State, Texas Tech, Utah, West Virginia, and Oklahoma State. That's 8 teams. That's 8 teams. And it feels completely wide open. The Big 12 up for grabs. That's the takeaway you should have from the thriller in Lubbock tonight. Texas Tech 28, Houston 26. Free for all Friday. We're taking your phone calls. Wherever you want to steer the ship, you can. See West Virginia 21 writing it. Let's go, Mountaineers. I don't expect good things, though. Well, you are a 10-point underdog. We'll see what happens when they play my wife's alma mater. Shout out to the Wahoos. Wahoo Wah, Virginia, in Charlotte, that game. That should be another fun one tomorrow night. One to keep a close eye on. Let's go, Mountaineers. Let's go drink some beers. 310-840-4910. Johnny is up next in Atlanta. Johnny was thinking about your Atlanta Hawks tonight because had a chance to spend some time in a suite with the minority stake owner in the Atlanta Hawks, Mitch Shaw, tonight. He's telling me I need to go out and go to a Hawks game. He invited me to sit in his seats and hang out with him for a game sometime. If I go to a Hawks game, you going to come say hi?
1: Sure, I'll come, but, you know, I'm not a Hawks fan anyway. But
0: all right,
1: hey,
0: just checking. What do you got for us on Free for All Friday? Where are you steering the ship?
1: Hey, I'm steering in 2 different states, but I'm talking about 3 different teams real quick. The first state I'm going to is the LSU and Ole Miss game. This is who I'm going with. Deuce Alexander. I'm telling you, he'll get 8 catches, 170 yards,

0: two touchdowns. Dude's gonna take it to for Ole Miss, and then I'm gonna steer it to y'all, to steer it to my UGA, and who's gonna stop Gunnar Stockton? Let's. I'm gonna say it one more time. Who's gonna stop Gunnar Stockton? Who's gonna stop Gunnar Stockton? Tell the world. And lastly, I'm taking it to my Falcons. I know you're a little undercover Charlotte Panther fan. Hey, the midget's coming to the state. The midget's coming to the state. It's gonna be a gold rush.
1: I don't know how we feel about that word being said, but how come Will Dalton is the Panther fan here, and he's taking great exception to what you're saying right now, because every time Bryce Young goes to Atlanta, he drops a big number on you.
2: He owns you. He owns you.
1: There he is.
2: That's his house.
0: Coming to an end. It's coming to an end. It's going to be a gold rush. I'm back on. I'm going to call in Sunday at 7 p.m. and see how much money I won in my gold rush. It ain't going to be a drought this weekend. I'm back on it. All right, you have a good one. Guess what? Go Indiana Pacers, baby. All right.
1: Indiana Pacers. Okay, so he's not a Hawks fan. Indiana Pacers fan. Apologies. We weren't doing the math the right way there. Figured he's rooting for the Georgia Bulldogs. He's rooting for the Atlanta Falcons. Yours truly making an assumption about the Atlanta Hawks. That's on me. At least Georgia's playing a warm body this weekend, if you can count Arkansas as that. It's an SEC team, but pretty clearly they're a few SEC teams that, let's just say, aren't up for the fight. Arkansas looks like the worst team in the conference. Either them or Vanderbilt, but Vanderbilt's now breaking in that five-star quarterback in Jared Curtis this weekend. And then there's Kentucky, but Kentucky showed some life in the first half against Alabama before Alabama, well, does what Alabama does to Kentucky. 310-840-4910. Matt is in Ohio. Matt, where are you steering the ship?
3: I want to talk about Brad Holmes and how he should be fired for doing absolutely nothing to help the secondary the past 2 years, and it's embarrassing.
1: Brad Holmes, I'll say this about him. If we're going to make a defense for Brad Holmes, it's the Eagles and it's the Lions in the last 5 years that have drafted the best in the NFL. Like, you know how people the week after a draft or days after a draft ends tries to grade it in the moment, but the best way to grade it is 4 or 5 years down the line? If you look at the 2021 and 2022 drafts, 4 or 5 years having the full time to grade it, nobody had better drafts than the Detroit Lions did, them and the Eagles, which is why the Eagles won a Super Bowl, went to another. The Lions probably should have went to the Super Bowl against San Francisco in 23. 24, they go 15-1 and obviously lost the game against Washington that they should not have. Brad Holmes deserves a lot of credit for assembling the roster that type of way. And I don't know how long you've been a Detroit sports fan. Shouldn't we grade with a different lead of pencil, or at least how sharp the pencil is, considering what the Lions were prior to Holmes' arrival and what the Lions have been this decade with him assembling the roster?
3: I get that. I mean, I've been a Detroit fan my whole life. But on the other hand, 24 draft was a bust. And then we had, you know, secondary injuries, you know, Kirby Joseph and Brian Branch. Don't draft anybody. You know, don't go out and, you know, make an offer, you know, sign anybody. And he got lit up, embarrassed by the Bills last night. And all he can say is, we like the people in the room.
1: Well, here's another thing to consider. And I was saying this to some folks tonight. I was out at the Miami-Wake Forest football game tonight, and I ran into some NFL scouts. They were asking me about the Carolina Panthers, who allowed 59 against the Chicago Bears on Sunday. There is a chance that the lack of tackling, the lack of preseason, is hurting defenses more than it's hurting offenses, which is why 7 teams in the 1 o'clock window Sunday had 21 points or more in the first half. And last night, it's not just the Lions that are struggling defensively. The Buffalo Bills are allowing 30-plus in their first 2 games, too, and both sides have a lot of talent on that side. The Panthers picked up Devin Lloyd and picked up Jalen Phillips in the offseason.

0: is an element where you tip your cap to what the offense on the other side is doing. I don't think any team in the league is beating Josh Allen in Buffalo last night, opening up their new barn. But also, maybe not going to the place where we're firing people in the first 2 weeks, given that a lot of teams across the NFL are struggling defensively at this time of year. Can you at least buy that?
1: I mean, yes, but here's a quick stat. No, in the 2 weeks the Lions have played, they've given up almost 1,000 yards, and the last time they did that was the LA season. I mean, obviously they're not going to go over whatever, but...
2: You already got a win. Hey, already got more wins than that team.
1: We should be 0-2 if it weren't for that 2-point conversion. But if he doesn't,
2: let's pick optimism. Hey, you defended that 2-point play perfectly. For all this talk about the defense being bad, they made the play when it mattered. Won the game.
1: Well, it was a bad throw.
2: Come on! It's Friday. Let's pick some positivity. If you have a bad day, picked it. Come on, let's go. You're going to get it back. Look, hey, you know what? If you're not going to buy me on this point, then I'm going to win you over this way. The Detroit Lions' next six games look this way. Home against the Jets, at the Panthers that allowed that 59 burger, the Cardinals, the Packers at home, the Vikings at home, the Dolphins. Talk to me in a month and tell me if you still want to fire the GM. How about that?
1: All right, I'll call back.
2: I love that. Thanks for the call. Good to hear from you out that way in the state of Michigan. We're taking your free-for-all Friday calls. 310-840-4910. Continue to send them in. And it's weird. Looking at the headliners in the NFL on Sunday, the games we're most looking forward to, they aren't the games that are in prime windows. The best games are being buried, and we'll tell you what those games are next.
3: The Bills are the NFL's first 2-0 team after taming the Lions to open their new stadium. Coach Joe Brady's career is off to a great start. Is this the year Buffalo finally gets over the hump and wins the big one? Westwood One Sports.
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1: This hour only, you get to steer the ship.
2: I wish you had a pencil and mustache.
1: It is 5 o'clock somewhere. I think we decided it was in the Maldives or somewhere like that, where it's 5 o'clock. Somewhere super tropical. Probably wrong on that. Will, if you could correct me, where it is 5 o'clock somewhere in the world. 310-840-4910 if you want in. Before we get to perhaps the two best games in the NFL that are being buried this weekend, we allow for you to steer the ship. And let's go to Joseph, who's in Atlanta. Joseph, what do you got for us on Free For All Friday?
3: I've got a lot, my friend. First of all, thank you for having me on your show. I love listening to you guys.
1: Thank you.
3: Second thing, Falcons are horrible. Even our mantra, rise up. When you have to rise up, it means you're down, right? I'll tell you, I've been looking at this thing from a different paradigm. They're not playing Strand, because if Strand comes in and plays well, then they're going to look like idiots in the front office for spending all that money on Penix and Tua. So there won't be any way to trade them. So they're going to bring them in, have a couple games, and maybe we'll get lucky and they'll trade one of the two. I'm sick and tired of going through this with the Falcons. You know, we are at the bottom of we're the laughing stock of the barrel, my friend. And I'm from Georgia. I love the Bulldogs. I love the Falcons, and I love the Braves. But I'm going to tell you, Penix is going to be the Mike Hampton of the Atlanta Falcons. He's never going to not be injured. The way he plays, his body size. I played quarterback till I was 38. I can look at it. This guy right here, to me, is a third string at best quarterback. I don't know how they evaluated his talent, my friend, but it's horrible. So I'll tell you, you know, come down here and rescue us in Atlanta, man. We need to be an Atlanta team. The other thing we need to do is put these boys outside. Who plays football indoors in the South? That makes no sense. Minnesota plays, you know, indoors because it's cold. But some of these other stadiums like Green Bay, they win because they got boys out there that know how to, you know, play through the elements.
1: Are you advocating for the pride of Minnesota State Moorhead, Jack Strand, to be the Falcons starter? And Mike, you're in that, right?
3: Okay, so here's the deal. You don't know if a man is on the roster, if he made the team, and he's went out and showed in the preseason. I realize it's preseason. I'm a quarterback. I said I played till I was 38. But at the end of the day, Tom Brady had to get his chance against Bledsoe.
1: Yeah,
3: you got to give this man a chance.
1: But he didn't.

0: he didn't get a chance when he was a rookie, and he also wasn't a D2 player.
1: But look what we have. We got Cooper Rush, who basically couldn't throw the ball 40 yards. His mechanics were horrible. You know, the balls were sell on him because he was scared. And if he wasn't scared, he just didn't have the arm strength. At the end of the day, you got to go what's on the bench. And if you got somebody there that you've signed and you put him on the 53-man roster, give him a chance. Because at the end of the day, if Strand goes out and he bombs, so what? He bombed. We're going to bring Penix back into it either way. But right now, if we have to go with Cooper Rush after that last time against Pittsburgh, that game was very winnable. Very winnable. We threw that away.
0: Appreciate the call from Georgia. Wanted to rescue my counterpart here, Will Dalton, because every time you said six or seven times there at the end of the day, I see Will Dalton wincing because he's thinking about the Matt Rhule years in Charlotte. That was always one of his ticks.
2: He did say that a lot. No, the only thing I was thinking about throughout that phone call, Bryce Young's coming to town. Bryce Young's coming to town. You know, he gets down in Atlanta, and it's just like back in the SEC day. It's like he's playing in the Chick-fil-A Bowl or whatever that opening day game they would play in the in that arena
0: well,
2: was.
0: The SEC
2: like, he just cooks.
0: Played there.
2: And that.
0: He has some history in that stadium. The last time he was there, he broke a franchise record for passing yards for the Panthers, 450-plus yards in an overtime win, which is why Will Dalton is snickering and feels confident.
2: Yeah!
0: Panthers against the Falcons. It's going to be so fun on NFL Instagram if the Panthers lose on Sunday, seeing how much of a smile Will Dalton has then. The NFL's best two games of the week are strangely being buried this Sunday. Like, when you look at the games that are in the prime windows, you have, on Westwood One Sports, Sunday Night Football, the Chiefs and the Colts. Okay. Steelers at Patriots? Nothing about the Patriots' opener offensively was that inspiring or fun to watch, especially with Drake May's outing and A.J. Brown getting hurt. Aaron Rodgers didn't look all that fun. Didn't look like he was having a good time, even though they beat the Atlanta Falcons. Uninspiring is a word we use to describe that game as well. But there's your spotlight 1 o'clock game. You got the Vikings facing the Bears. No Kyler Murray. It's going to be Carson Wentz. Commanders v. Cowboys. One of those teams is going to be 0-2, but both lost in week 1. The two best games of the week. Not available, really, unless you got the Sunday package or if you're in these markets. We're looking at, in the 1 o'clock window, Bengals at Texans. And in the 4 o'clock Eastern window, the Jaguars visiting the Denver Broncos. Those are the two best games that we got on Sunday. Think about it. And they're similar, too. These two games are very similar. Because you have the home team in these games in danger of going 0-2.

0: four turnovers and you win the game, that's pretty good. If Cincinnati goes into Houston and goes 2-0, it would help if Joe Burrow is 100% and plays in the game. Looks like we're trending that way. That would be awesome. And if it happens, Cincinnati earns a ton of street cred. But there might be no team in the NFL more disrespected than the Jacksonville Jaguars. They won 13 games last year. They beat the holy hell out of the Cleveland Browns on Sunday. But everybody was just interested in talking about the Browns. Oh, it's just the Browns, and the Browns are so bad and all that. That's an NFL team that you just flat out dump trucked. If they follow that up by going into Denver and winning in Mile High, Jaguars Super Bowl talk, Jaguars AFC frontrunner talk, maybe that is what we get. And that's why those two games, despite being buried by the TV charts and where primetime games are and where the prime windows are, the best games on this NFL Sunday. 310-840-4910. Let's go to Adam. He's in Detroit. Adam, you're on Free For All Friday. Where are you steering the ship?
1: Hey, Josh. Can you hear me fine?
0: Yeah, I got you. What's going on?
1: Okay, cool. Just want to make sure my Bluetooth's good. I wanted to talk about the Lions. So I jumped in a little late today. Was that caller shooting down Brad Holmes calling for
0: He wanted Brad Holmes to be fired because the defense is unacceptable and yada, yada, yada.
1: Well, here's the thing. I love Brad Holmes and Dan Campbell. I've been watching the Lions since Joey Harrington. What they've done for this organization is amazing. But here's the thing. Brad Holmes, those two drafts you mentioned,
0: 21 and 22, the best. Them and the Philadelphia Eagles had best drafts those years. Yeah.
1: Yeah. So listen, we have a core. Our offensive core, I know our offensive line's a little beat up right now. God, what had Borum false start on fourth down? I don't want to get into that. But our defense is struggling, the secondary, everything. But look, we have this core. Now is the time for Brad to stop being scared of I think he's scared of trading his draft picks because he's so into drafting the players he likes. But guess what, Brad? Your defense just gave up almost 1,000 yards in the first two games. I think it's time that you need to trade a draft pick. Look, you don't get extra credit for having draft picks sitting in your pocket at the end of the year. At some point, you have to cash them in, and now is the time, Brad. Do it.
0: All right. Boom. Adam in Detroit with the takes. Appreciate that. Also in Detroit's a friend, Super Russi Day. Super Russi, what do you got on Free For All Friday?
2: Good evening, Joshua. I appreciate you. So I wanted to talk Kaepernick. Let me say, everybody repeat after me.
0: Colin Kaepernick. We're talking about Colin Kaepernick.
2: What?
0: We're talking about Colin Kaepernick. I'm just being clear. That's who we're talking about here?
2: There's only one Kaepernick.
0: Okay, just making sure.
2: Okay.
0: There might be like a younger brother, or it might be his son that's relevant, because I haven't heard that name discussed in 10 years.
2: Are you? Go on the internet, brother. He has his own wrestle. He has mania going on the internet.
0: He wrestles?
2: He has a book out. So anyway, everybody repeat after me. They tell me I could be one of the greatest of all time. It's game time. Hashtag Kaepernick tryouts matter. Now, people, this is America, not Russia and not China. There is no reason why that man should be banned or blackballed from having a tryout for a peaceful, great protest for justice.
0: Is it possible 10 years later he's not good enough?
2: Is it possible if he can get a tryout so we can see if he's good enough? How about he gets a tryout so we can see if he's good enough?
0: There are teams that invited him to try out, and he decided not to 5 or 6 years ago.
2: Okay. I'm talking about every year, brother. He deserves a tryout.
0: Well, if he turns it down, then why would you continue inviting somebody who turns you down?
2: Stop it. That was 1 year.
0: I know. Why would you go back?
2: I'm talking about the other years. Duh. Other years, he deserves a tryout.
0: I got you. Appreciate it, Super Rossi Day. The idea, we just have fundamental disagreement here. I think it is 2026. Colin Kaepernick turns 39 years old in a month and change.

0: He hasn't played football in 10 years. He's now selling books. Wish him well. Honestly do. And it seems that he's going on all these platforms and people are buying his book. Great. To your point, that's America. But in the NFL, it's the ultimate meritocracy in the sense that he was offered a tryout 5-6 years ago. Remember it happening when he was out in Atlanta and there was a workout there. He had stipulations where he wasn't going to show up. He turned down some things. That's still way in the past and so far ago that nobody at this point should or would bring in Colin Kaepernick. Because what it would be is a media stunt more than anything else. I've given that more time than I probably should have, but there you go. Addressing it nonetheless, that's the point of Free For All Friday. How about we go to Emily in San Diego? Emily, you're on Free For All Friday. Where are you steering the ship?
1: Well, first of all, I was going to steer the ship, Josh, and how are you tonight?
0: I'm well. Hope you are.
1: You will. I'm well. I'm well. I'm getting off work, so I'm well. Now, I've been listening to, talk radio all day because I deliver food. But there is a NordVPN. It's a antivirus thing. And the guy on there says, boom shakalaka. Mm-hmm. Did Greg come up with that, or was that a something? I wonder if that was something that
0: I don't think Greg came up with boom shakalaka. I think he's inherited it. When I was a kid, I used to say boom shakalaka. Do I know what the original origin of boom shakalaka is? I do not. But it is something that's been part of the lexicon for a long period of time.
1: Hey, can I ask you a question also? You
0: yes,
1: kind of a little snooty last night about the Chiefs. About the, they're going to win it all and they're going to, like, you know, people are expecting them to be numero uno, number one, and you said it's too
0: all I
1: early.
0: Said is, can they win a game on the road before we crown a team that last year would miss the playoffs? Can we wait till they win a road game? That's not snooty.
1: Right.
0: I think that's a fair assessment.
1: Well, let me ask you this. What does the difference between a road game make and a home game?
0: Glad you asked. It's a great question. Emily, appreciate the call up against it here. I'll say this. When you're at home, you get to sleep in your own bed. You know exactly where the play clock is. You know you have the crowd to your advantage. That most helps you when it comes to 50-50 calls and influencing, officiating, communication at the line of scrimmage. I can go on in talking about the advantages that you get. Not having to travel, how travel affects your body, a lot of things that go into it. And it's why a lot of teams have these really noticeable splits between playing at home and playing on the road. Arrowhead, a very difficult place to play. It's why home field advantage is such an important thing. The Chiefs were not a playoff team before Patrick Mahomes got hurt. That's not the reason why they missed the playoffs. That's important to remember. So let's wait and see them look like a playoff team with some sample this year before we overreact. One more. Steve's in Philly. Steve, what do you got? Where are you steering the ship?
2: Yo, bro, listen, Max, can we stop with this Mr. Positive? And next time you put on or whatever, give me his blood type. If it's not B positive, come on, he has no other way. My blood type is B positive, and that's my outlook on life. But this is like, oh my God, it's like nails going down a chalkboard with this guy. For the love of God.
0: Thank you, Steve. Appreciate the call. Your phone connection, sadly, was like nails going across a chalkboard, sadly. I do like the idea of seeing if Mr. Positive's blood is B positive or whatever it might be. I don't know. Maybe the next time you can tell us. While LSU Ole Miss is the biggest storyline in college football, there is one league that this weekend is very, very important for, and it isn't the SEC. We'll tell you what that is.

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1: Three of last season's Final Four teams lost their opening game. Can the Patriots, Rams, and Broncos avoid the dreaded 0-2 hole and a nearly 90% chance of missing the playoffs? Westwood One Sports.
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0: It's last call for phone calls on Free For All Friday. You steer the ship. Any questions, any topic, call us now. 310-840-4910. Here's Josh Graham for Westwood One Sports Night.
1: Yes. Let the Jimmy Buffett wash over you. All of the faces. Free For All Friday, 310-840-4910. You get to steer the ship 1 hour a week, every week. Still have to give out a Free For All Friday caller of the night, so good luck to you in the final moments here. No pressure, Michael in Pittsburgh. Michael, where are you steering the ship?
2: Hey, Josh, how's it going tonight?
1: Going well. Go right ahead.
2: I just wanted to see your opinion on Deshaun Watson starting for the Cleveland Browns, see if you think it's a good idea, or should they start Sanders or any other one of their quarterbacks? I mean, I know they're paying all that money to him.
1: Well, it's not really a sexy or a popular or an this is the popular opinion that it should be Shador Sanders. It should have been Shador Sanders from the start. I still feel that way, and there are a lot of reasons to point to the Browns on Sunday being a very important game and what that battle is going to be moving forward or what happens at that position moving forward. Appreciate the call. Good to hear from you from the city of Pittsburgh. Love our affiliate out that way. Jenny's in Boise. Jenny, we have been wondering all hour long. Mr. Positive started the hour with a boom shakalaka, and we've been wondering where boom shakalaka originates from. Jenny in Boise has our answer. Hi, Jenny.
3: Hi.
1: Where does boom shakalaka come from?
3: The movie Stripes and Bill Murray.
1: Is that right? That's the origin of it. Because that makes so much sense. I love the movie Stripes.
3: When they're finishing their own training.
1: Boom shakalaka comes from Stripes. That's great. I love that answer.
3: Yes.
1: I love that movie. And I love all the actors in that movie.
3: Yes.
1: That movie, I don't know how well it ages, but Stripes still is a lot of fun. No doubt. Thank you so much.
3: You're welcome.
1: All right, there you go. Will Dalton, we used to make you watch movies every single week on the show. Have you ever watched Stripes?
4: I have seen Stripes. I do remember watching that. I don't remember who else was in it, but I do remember Bill Murray.
1: It's Bill Murray. It's John Candy.
4: That's right. That was a Candy movie.
1: It's Harold Ramis. It's Lighten Up, Francis. That movie's great. I forget the name of the actresses in that movie, the two that stand out.
4: I do, too.
1: And some of the gratuitous nudity that's in that movie. But it's an 80s
4: Oh, yeah.
1: comedy. Will Dalton loves it.

0: 80s comedies. I don't know if he would appreciate us sharing this, but do you know who else loves 80s comedies? Our guy, Ian Eagle. Our teammate at Westwood One. It used to be a bit where we made Will Dalton watch a movie every week because he had seen none of the good movies. Every time we'd see Ian would spot Will. He'd point with his finger and he'd say, "What movie are you watching this week?" And then he'd throw out an 80s comedy as a suggestion. He'd be like, "Have you seen Caddyshack? Have you watched Fletch?" I think you watched Fletch just for Ian Eagle to put a smile on his face.
1: Fast Times at Ridgemont High. We bonded over that movie. We both loved that movie.
0: Formative for a lot of people. Fast Times at Ridgemont High. 310-840-4910 if you want in. Eric's in Baltimore. Last call for Free For All Friday phone calls. Eric, where are you steering the ship?
2: Hey, how you doing?
0: Eric, I'm not singling you out here, but this is like the fifth time in the last 10 minutes I've been asked how I'm doing. For everybody across the country, I'm doing awesome. It's great. Go right ahead. Great.
2: Okay, the lady before me with the Boom Shakalaka, she's partially right, but she left out the part that 69, it started with Sly and the Family Stone.
0: Sly and the Family Stone?
2: Boom Shakalaka. It was Boom Shakalaka. And then Tina and Ike came in. That's when the name changed to Boom Shakalaka. Then it came in the movie Stripes. So she's right, but she left out the two parts that really brought it into existence.
0: So you're saying Bill Murray is channeling Sly and the Family Stone late 60s with the Boom Shakalaka in Stripes 1983.
2: Exactly. And don't forget about Tina Turner. They actually changed it to Boom Shakalaka. It was similar to that when Sly and the Family Stone did it, but they actually changed it to Boom Shakalaka. Tina and Ike Turner did that. Then they came in the movie Stripes.
0: Oh, that's from the song I Want to Take You Higher. Okay, this is all checking out now.
2: Exactly. There you go.
0: The math is all coming together here, and I appreciate this. This is a group effort. This is the beauty of Free For All Friday. Thank you so much for the call from Baltimore, where we're getting to the bottom of this, where we have Stripes, and then we have Sly and the Family Stone, Ike and Tina Turner, contributions into Boom Shakalaka. This is the beauty of Free For All Friday more than anything else. Us as a unit, nationally, across the country, Will. Eric's in Baltimore. Forget where we got the call from. Where did she call us from? Somewhere else across the country helping us out. And then it was it Emily from San Diego that was suggesting Boom Shakalaka, asking about where that started? I think it was. So from Kansas City to Baltimore to other parts unknown, America, together as a team, we figured things out. We got to the bottom of things, and I'm proud of that. Make sure, if you haven't already, you subscribe to our YouTube channel. It's where you can watch the show in addition to listening to it. Westwood One Sports Night. That is where you can find exclusively our NFL reaction show. 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Subscribe to the YouTube channel, like, comment. If you're in, see a lot of people that are watching us live right now that might be new, like the video, comment. We'd love to hear from you. All that helps us a great deal. However, and wherever you're listening or watching, greatly appreciate that. I had a free-for-all Friday topic tonight, Will, that I didn't know if we had time to get to. See, you and I have random thoughts from time to time. Just a PSA on the way out. Do not apologize for manufactured outrage. It's not real. If it's not real, it doesn't deserve your attention. It doesn't deserve your apology. In one instance, somebody understood this well. In another instance, they did not. Somebody did not. Arch Manning at Texas sadly, did not understand.

0: that the reaction to him laughing at a fake AI video with Holly Rowe potentially getting, I don't even know, like pushed, punched, whatever. It's not real. It's not a real video. He saw a video. He laughed at it. It didn't warrant an apology. Why? Because nobody's really hurt or offended by this. It isn't. You're not advocating for something bad to happen to Holly Rowe. You're a 20, 21-year-old kid reacting to a video. Don't need to apologize for that. People will move the F on. Sydney Sweeney understands this. Got the ads. You got people overreacting. People losing their minds. Yes, Will's giggling. She understands. People are going to move on. And you're going to do you, Sydney Sweeney. No need to apologize to manufactured outrage that isn't real. Understand, if you really hurt somebody, then yes, apologize. That's great. But don't overreact. Don't apologize to nonsense when it's not real and when it's manufactured. There's your PSA to close out Free For All Friday. We need to get to Validation Sunday in the NFL, and it's specifically for three teams next.
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1: We're going to get to LSU Ole Miss in just a bit. You tell us who wins that football game. 310-840-4910 if you want in. Our prediction for the Tigers meeting the Rebels. Lane Kiffin returning to Mississippi in just a few minutes. But let's get to the NFL slate. It's going to be Validation Sunday for three teams across the NFL this weekend. And let's get to who they are. First, the Chicago Bears will prove week one was not a fluke at the Carolina Panthers. There are some that believe the 59 that they put up was more a result of bad defense by Carolina than Chicago being a strong offense. And this is despite all the talk in the offseason, Ben Johnson, Caleb Williams, hey, we could be the best offense in NFL history. This is despite the off-platform throws by Caleb Williams, the circus touchdown catch by Cole Kmet, the Rome Odunze mossing of a defender. If Chicago hits 30-plus points against a defense that's coordinated by Brian Flores, this is the Chicago home opener against Minnesota, it should be all flowers given to the Bears. Chicago will be discussed in a similar way as the Buffalo Bills have been today, being front runners to win their conference as NFC front runners. And it's worth noting that Carson Wentz is going to get the start for the Minnesota Vikings. Kyler Murray ruled out with a concussion. This is one of three week two matchups that pit 1-0 teams against each other. We watched one last night, Buffalo 41, Detroit 31. You have this one here, Bears and the Vikings. And surprisingly, the Seattle Seahawks, without Sam Darnold, erased a 10-0 deficit against the New England Patriots to start 1-0, facing the Arizona Cardinals, who are 1-0, who upset the L.A. Chargers in week one. That is your third matchup between 1-0 teams. So, Validation Sunday for the Chicago Bears. Meanwhile, you should expect that San Francisco is going to validate the Australia route of the L.A. Rams with another lopsided win coming up this Sunday. It is the Niners' home opener. It's against the Miami Dolphins, who might be the worst team in the league. The Dolphins lost by two touchdowns to the Raiders last week. And despite what San Francisco did, which is hand it to the team that everybody was wanting to hand the Super Bowl to at this time just a couple weeks ago, nobody's given them the credit for it. No, it's because of the Rams' travel habits. And you got Sean McVay saying, we're never going to come back this week. And now, oh, they didn't have Aaron Donald in the game. Excuse, excuse, excuse.

0: made for the LA Rams, not credit being given to San Francisco. And you have some saying, well, the reason why the Rams showed up 28 hours before the game rather than doing what the Niners did, showing up a week before, is because they're worried about the effects after the fact. Ooh, 11 days, 10 days, not going to be enough time for them to get their bodies back on track, the travel and the jet lag with their bodies readjusting. That should not be a concern for San Francisco. Here was Kyle Shanahan completely dismissing that point this week.
1: I think we're totally good now. I mean, speaking for myself, I felt like crap all weekend. We had 2 days off, and I did not feel right. Took a couple days. I think I was good by Monday. Talking to some of the guys, some guys felt fine right away. Some went through the same stuff, but I think we're definitely all good by now.
0: All right. That's good enough for me. That's good enough to beat the Miami Dolphins and do so impressively to improve to 2-0. The idea of validation Sunday, the idea of validation in general, has a positive connotation to it. You are affirming good things about who you are, Chicago or San Francisco. But you also can validate bad things too. You can also affirm bad behavior or recognize what isn't all well. So on the other end of the spectrum, it's validation Sunday for the Cleveland Browns. The Bucks are going to validate the end of Deshaun Watson's NFL career as a starting quarterback. That's what Sunday is going to be as well. Tampa, a good football team. And they're going to be incredibly motivated. You think they want to start 0-2 with a loss to the Cleveland Browns at home? Uh-uh. Let's not forget, they played the other Ohio team last week. They lost the turnover battle 4-0, yet still only lost the game by 6 points. Baker Mayfield, a guy known from time to time to play with a chip on his shoulder. You think he's going to be motivated to play his former team? Will Dalton, how many times do we have Baker Mayfield run-ins with the Browns? Do we have a lot of those? Think if memory serves, when he was a member of the Carolina Panthers, his first game was against Cleveland and they lost it on a kick, if memory serves. But has Baker Mayfield beaten the Browns before? Don't know. And if the answer to that question is no, you best believe that Tampa is going to be pretty motivated to do so. And specifically number 6 under center. Cleveland, they're a very bad football team. That's why you have a new head coach. That's why you lost by a million in Jacksonville last week. And any team will tell you, you know how you don't really want to play in the cold weather cities in December and January? That is a disadvantage to you. Well, similarly, any NFL coach will tell you, you don't want to play in the state of Florida on the road in September. The Cleveland Browns opened up at the Jaguars, and now we're playing at the Buccaneers the following week. Came back to Cleveland after the loss to Jacksonville, then back to the state of Florida. Here they go again. It's not where you want to be. And once Cleveland starts 0-2 and likely loses both games in lopsided fashion, the Browns will have no choice but to turn back to Shedeur Sanders for the home opener, because if you don't turn back to Shedeur Sanders at 0-2 hosted the Carolina Panthers, everybody's going to boo your football team before they even take a snap on Sunday. And they probably would be right to do so. Will Dalton, do we have an answer? Has Baker Mayfield beaten the Browns before?
2: No, he has not beaten the Browns.
0: Oh, man. Feel even better about my survivor pool pick for Sunday, which is the Tampa Bay Buccaneers. Might be a team that's featured in Graham's Gambling 10 minutes from now. Make sure you stick around for that. But the question that we're asking right now, this is Westwood One Sports Night. We're on across the country, 300 markets in the United States and Canada. My name's Josh Graham. However and wherever you're listening or watching, greatly appreciate that. LSU Ole Miss, that's the main event Saturday night in Oxford. Who wins between the Tigers and the Rebs with Lane Kiffin returning to town? 310-840-4910.

here's what we see going down. For all the talk that's out there about the nonsense, Lane Kiffin paying students to pose as LSU fans at Ole Miss's facility or Ole Miss players or Ole Miss serving papers to former Ole Miss players that play for the Tigers now, and the stuff that's the legal stuff, the Sam Levitt injury report, all the stuff, all the crap that's out there. Who's under more pressure? All that. In the end, X's and O's matter more than storylines in this football game. And it is X's and O's that is going to be the difference. And it's why Lane Kiffin will escape Oxford with an LSU win. Lane Kiffin's going to win this game, and X's and O's is why. So let's just break down the matchup piece by piece. Even though Sam Levitt was supposedly injured this week, shoulder injury listed as doubtful 2 days ago, questionable yesterday, not even on the injury report Friday, he's going to play. Seems like some gamesmanship there from Lane Kiffin, messing around a little bit. We'll see if it prompts a fine. LSU's offense still has the advantage over Ole Miss's defense, whether it's Sam Levitt at quarterback or forget the name of the Elon transfer that's the backup for the Tigers. You got Lane Kiffin and Charlie Weiss putting you in a position to score a number. And Sam Levitt pretty clearly was not hurt. Pretty clearly he's going to be okay. And with him under center, he has the advantage. His offense has the advantage against Ole Miss's defense. Like, when you just examine the two offenses and the two defenses involved in this game, the Rebs' defense is clearly the weak link of the four. Ole Miss's secondary got torched by Louisville. The pass rush is clearly missing the nation's leading sack getter, Prince Weyemyelin. He left Oxford to join Lane in Baton Rouge. Levitt's playing. That's a plus. And given LSU's talent on the offensive line, highlighted by a top-10 pick in Jordan Seaton, the Tigers, they should be able to throw it. They should be able to run it. Keep an eye on Wisconsin transfer Dylan Jones in the backfield having a big night. Advantage LSU's offense. The strongest intrigue of this game is going to be Ole Miss's defense against, Ole Miss's offense against LSU's defense. And the part that isn't getting enough attention, LSU's defense might have the advantage here. I think this is a tremendous matchup that could go either way. On this side of the ball, when these two units are out there, that's where the fireworks are going to come. That's where the intrigue's going to be. That's where the Heisman candidates are at. That's where the future NFL stars are at. Trinidad Chambliss, Kawan Lacy on one side. The aforementioned Weyemyelin on the edge for the Tigers. The true and only number five for LSU, DJ Pickett at corner. Whit Weeks at linebacker. TJ Dottery in the linebacking core as well. Stars all over the place. Going into the year, there were concerns about both of the Rebels' offensive tackles. Louisville didn't quite have the personnel to fully exploit that. LSU does have that personnel. So you should expect Trinidad Chambliss not to have clean pockets. And at his size, it's important to have him clean. You don't really want to have muddy pockets around Trinidad Chambliss. So when examining this game, strictly from an X's and O's perspective, we like LSU because we think their offense is better than Ole Miss's defense, and there's a chance that LSU's defense is better than Ole Miss's offense. You add that together, you take the LSU Tigers. You also give LSU the advantage when it comes to coaching, which brings us to the elephant in the room, that brings us to the nonsense, it brings us to all the storylines. The circus nature of this game plays to LSU's advantage, not Ole Miss's. There isn't a team in America that is more comfortable with playing amidst messy, chaotic storylines than LSU is. Look at 2 weeks ago. After a week spent inside courtrooms where it seemed like Baton Rouge was melting down from the inside, talking about the SEC suing LSU, the Tigers of LSU completely demolished Clemson by more than 40 points.

0: Now, it remains to be seen if they could do that again, but it also remains to be seen how Ole Miss is going to react to all of this. Because the circus is coming to their town, and the angst is there. It's not in Baton Rouge. It's in Oxford. When these players go to class, when they're in and around the town, this is the game that's been brought up for months and months and months and months and months and months and months and months and months and months and months. And they are the ones more likely to let their emotions potentially affect their play with a bad penalty, let's say, or being too amped up, taking some chances that you otherwise would not take if you weren't amped up that way. So it's going to be a spectacle. It's going to be must-watch TV. But the reason Lane left Ole Miss for LSU ultimately is because there's a different ceiling of talent that you have available to you when you're the coach of that program than you do at Ole Miss. And that talent gap is going to be on display, and it's why, from an X's and O's perspective, Lane Kiffin goes into Oxford and he escapes with a win. Hopefully he escapes safely and there aren't any mustard bottles or golf balls that are thrown at him as he exits the field. We have not one, not two, not three, but four. We're considering five, but four NFL bets to hand out in Graham's Gambling. And we have a final that involves a ranked team in college football. It just went final that we will tell you about next on Westwood One Sports Night.
1: The Bills are the NFL's first 2-0 team after taming the Lions to open their new stadium. Coach Joe Brady's career is off to a great start. Is this the year Buffalo finally gets over the hump and wins the big one? Westwood One Sports.
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0: is Westwood One Sports Night. Here's Josh Graham.
1: Wait, there are still 12 minutes to go in this game? Thought this was a final. Oregon 70, Portland State 0. This is Oregon fresh off losing as a top five team in Stillwater last weekend. 10 touchdowns have been scored by 8 different players. Dante Moore's stat line, he's been out of the game for a minute. 19 of 23, 280 through the air, 4 touchdowns, no picks. Dylan Raiola is in for Oregon, and he does not have an incompletion. 11 of 11, 124 yards, 3 touchdown passes with no interceptions. Figured we'd pass that along. We asked, who you got? LSU, Ole Miss. We'll get to our bets and Graham's gambling momentarily for our NFL bets. Then circle back to the Miami game tonight in college football. We'll get to the ranked matchup in Texas between Texas Tech and Houston. Ryan in Pensacola. I have LSU winning this football game, and I'm viewing it strictly from an X's and O's perspective. I'd love to see me be wrong, and for Ole Miss to exact its revenge. Don't conflate me thinking LSU's going to win with that's what I'm rooting for to happen. What do you see going down in Oxford? Ryan, are you with us from Pensacola? Hi,
2: yes,
1: Ryan.
2: I cannot wait for tomorrow in Oxford.
1: Okay.
2: I think you're right, and I think you should lay extra points. I think LSU wins by 21 minimum. That defense, T.J. Daugherty's in a boot. I'm not worried about it one bit. We got depth. I think he's going to play. Sam Levitt's a full go. I think we dog walk them.
1: Wait,
2: I would be
1: Trinidad
2: surprised.
1: Trinidad Chambliss
2: if Ole Miss
1: is at quarterback, though. 21 points.
2: Prince Emmanuel has been in practice with him for the past 2 years.
1: Well, also, hold one sec. Pete Golding has been in practice with Lane Kiffin and Charlie Weiss's offense
2: that
1: all this
2: true.
1: Time as well.
2: That is true. I would like to see a close game, but I'm telling you right now, mark my words, we win by more than 21.
1: Here's the beauty of it, and this is why we don't just talk at you, we talk with you, Ryan, in Pensacola. I have been tasked with being the voice on Westwood One Sports that reacts to the college football slate after all the games are complete. So at this time tomorrow, you and I can be chatting, and you could tell me whether or not you were right about this being a 21-point boat racing. I hope to hear from you tomorrow night.
2: If we lose, I will call back. If we win by more than 21, I will call back and rub it in your face.
1: I love it. Thank you, Ryan. There you go. Enjoy the game. There's Ryan in Pensacola. Now let's get to our NFL bets. It's time for Graham's Gambling.
0: It's time for Graham's Gambling. Let's make some money.
1: See a comment saying Lane Kiffin better wear a helmet. Kid Cowboy saying

Ole Miss. I think all of America outside of the state of Louisiana and Ryan and Pensacola rooting for Ole Miss on Saturday night. Sheena says, hey, chat. Well, hey, Sheena. 300 markets across the United States and Canada. You can find us Westwood One Sports Night on YouTube and Westwood One Sports on X. More than 20,000 plus subscribers or followers on X. You can watch the show in addition to listening to it, however and wherever you listen or watch. Greatly appreciate that. Let's get to the bets. We got to wear one when it comes to college football. I got a little cute, Oliver. I got a little cute, Will. I took Wake Forest plus the points first half, plus 11.5. Thinking that Jake Dickert's team was going to be saltier than some thought. And at the same time, I was saying I considered betting Miami team total under 38.5. Rather than taking that bet that would have been right, or just taking Wake Forest plus 20.5 full game, they only lost by 13, I took the first half number and they lost by 17 in the first half. So that's an L that I have to wear, even though with Jake Dickert joining the show last night, our thinking was right. We read it right. You know when you have a putt and you read it the right way and it still lips out? That's exactly what happened here. We read the game the right way, and we just didn't get the result that we were looking for, but we're reading it right. Hope that's foreshadowing well for the rest of our college picks and also for the NFL, where we have four that we're handing out right here. Patriots minus 5.5 against the Pittsburgh Steelers. Drake May, he's had to listen to all this noise and criticism. He had all those picks in Seattle. There's a reason why Drake May was one vote shy of being co-MVPs with Matthew Stafford last year. And it's not because he's a bust or he isn't a star or he isn't a franchise quarterback. He carried a 4-win Patriots team to the Super Bowl in his second year. And that was Mike Vrabel's first year as the head coach. He's going to take out the criticism and the frustration of that Seattle game on a Pittsburgh team that did not look all that impressive against Atlanta. Aaron Rodgers looked completely out of it in points of that game. New England's home opener, New England wins the game and wins it by more than 5 points. Panthers. Yes, Will, we're betting on the Panthers. Minus 2.5 points at the Atlanta Falcons. Carolina's defense is going to play inspired after Chicago hung 59 on them. That felt more about Chicago than it did Carolina. Bryce Young also owns the Atlanta Falcons. He just does. When they play in Mercedes-Benz Stadium, Bryce Young looks amazing. The last time he was there, he broke a Carolina Panthers franchise record for passing yards with over 450 yards passing in the game. That combo and perhaps another Cooper Rush start leads us to lay a small number that's still under a field goal, courtesy of our friends at DraftKings, Carolina minus 2.5. Shout out to my buddy, Ariel Epstein, the prop queen, who passed along this note to us. Seahawks tight end A.J. Barner over 20.5 receiving yards against the Arizona Cardinals. The Arizona Cardinals beat the Chargers. Still not a good football team, though. Bottom 10 last year in receiving yards allowed the tight ends. And when Seattle plays teams, even on the road specifically, that are bottom 10 against tight ends, A.J. Barner

0: pocket quarterback. He's going to be leaning on his safety valve, that being the tight end, A.J. Barner, over 20.5 receiving yards. And Will, if this tease doesn't hit, we're done with teases for the year. Mark my words. We got one half of a tease right last week, but then the Denver Broncos couldn't keep it within one score against Kansas City. We got burned. We're moving the line 6 points for these two games in our favor. We like the Bucs. We like the Chargers. The Bucs now only have to win by a field goal or more. Can you win by more than 2.5? We think they're going to crucify the Browns. If Baker Mayfield had his way, he'd hang 50 on them. And he might just do that, given how the Browns looked against Jacksonville. This game's in Tampa. We're not overreacting to week one. The Raiders, they beat L.A., but the Chargers, they're not going to start 0-2. They know they can't lose this game. Look at the Chargers' schedule after this week and how difficult it gets. You can't lose your first two games at home. We don't think they do against the Raiders. All they would have to do is win. It doesn't matter the margin. Going from 6.5 to minus a half point. Chargers, Bucks, tease. So, in review, Patriots minus 5.5, Panthers minus 2.5, A.J. Barner over 20.5 receiving yards, tight end of the Seahawks, Bucks, Chargers, tease. Will Dalton, can you dig it?
1: I suppose. I mean, I already faded you on one thing you did today. Like, I didn't get on the Wake Forest 11.5. I couldn't do it.
0: You thought Wake was going to get smoked tonight. And I said they would hang. I just made the mistake of thinking the hanging would happen early in the game.
1: You know, I'm such a crazy person. You know what I did? I live bet this game. It was probably almost midway through the first quarter, and I decided to go Miami first half minus 16.5.
0: Here's my frustration with you and live betting. See, it hit. They won by 17. But the part where you're gloating and you're smiling about, like, if you would have just bet it before the game, you would have gotten the number at 11.5. Why are you gloating about getting a number that's 5 points worse than the number you could have gotten pregame?
1: Because
0: that's not something you should be proud of. Like, this just sounds like
1: I had confidence in it.
0: Procrastinating and not remembering to bet on the game, and thus the game begins, and you're like, oh shoot, I forgot to bet on this. Let me bet on a number that's 5 points worse than the number I could have gotten an hour ago.
1: Perhaps, but guess what? I still had the courage of my convictions. And I was like, you know what? It's still going to get there. I'm taking it. Give me the money. Show me the money.
0: Unbelievable. Saw the ACC commissioner, Jim Phillips, earlier tonight. I saw a lot of luminaries tonight. Had a chance to hang out legendary Mike Monaco, who was calling the game with Jordan Rodgers tonight. And Jim Phillips, the ACC commish, saw him, saw Michael Irvin down on the field. A lot of scouts were at this game tonight. Was told that friend of the show, Dan Morgan, was going to be in the building. The Carolina Panthers GM and Miami Hurricanes legend, but the Panthers contingent that was supposed to be here did not end up showing. Adam Peters, the Washington Commanders GM, was at this game. Don't think they were there to get eyes on Gio Lopez and Wake Forest. Think they were probably there to watch this Miami team that's loaded with a ton of talent on it. But a lot of folks were here tonight. Jordan Reed, had a chance to see him. ESPN draft analyst. He's a North Carolinian. Love that. Love to see him. But speaking of the ACC piece with ACC Commissioner Jim Phillips, it's a very important weekend for the ACC. Don't overlook the fact that there might be an elimination game for a conference championship tomorrow night. SMU Louisville is that. We know Miami's probably

0: probably going to be in the championship game. Who are they going to face? SMU and Louisville do not play Miami this year. That's a great advantage, but they play each other. And if you lose in a head-to-head, that sets you back a great deal. Massive, massive game between those two. We like Louisville to win that game. So that's one to watch from an ACC perspective. Ahead of Alabama, Florida State, the temperature has reached alarmingly high levels for Mike Norvell. Did you see the report tonight that Florida State is exploring, perhaps, or Jimbo Fisher is exploring, him going back to Tallahassee for a second tour of duty to coach the Seminoles? That's something that we saw. Yes, Will.
1: Oh, no, I was just going to say, I did see that, and that the news was kind of, that's kind of wild to read that.
0: We'll see. It doesn't surprise me that Jimbo Fisher might want that opportunity. It'll be interesting to see if Florida State wants to go back down that path. And would a change happen as soon as this weekend? I say no. I think it could be incredibly ugly against Alabama. They still don't make a change. Why? Because next weekend, Florida State plays who? Central Arkansas. Why is that important? That's Mike Norvell's alma mater. The reason why you scheduled that game is for Mike Norvell. You're not going to fire Mike Norvell this week and then not allow him to coach against his alma mater. Come on. What's going to change all that dramatically between now and 2 weeks from now for you to make your coaching change whenever you want to do it? And then there's West Virginia facing Virginia in Charlotte. That could have college football playoff ripple effects. Because in addition to West Virginia, Virginia, and Bama, FSU, the ACC has P4 non-con tilts between Virginia Tech and Maryland, and also NC State and Vandy. So the ACC, which right now is 5-6 in games against non-conference P4 teams, if they, this Virginia-West Virginia game might be the difference between the ACC having a winning record against the P4 and having a losing record. And that stuff, it matters when you're talking about your ability to get multiple college football playoff bids as a conference. So that's something to monitor as well. Very important for the ACC because of the other spotlight games in addition to Ole Miss, LSU. Miami, Wake Forest. Texas Tech, Houston. Those are the headliner games tonight in college football. Is this Miami football team on par with the legendary Canes of 25 years ago? We make the case next on Westwood One Sports Night.
2: Sunday Night Football. Colts, Chiefs, Indies 0-1, entering one of the loudest stadiums in football. With Patrick Mahomes waiting on the other sideline, can the Colts avoid an 0-2 start? Sunday Night Football on the Westwood One Sports app.
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0: 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Here's Josh Graham.
1: Miami, 33. Wake Forest, 20. I was at this game tonight. Let's talk about it. Big takeaway, this is the best Miami football team we've seen since the legendary 2001 title team. The Canes haven't won a title since that squad. Earlier this week, was reminded of just how sick those uniforms were back then, because rather than having the Nike logos they had at that point, and this is pre-ACC, it was kind of funny to see the team issue those jerseys out at the quarter century mark and have the ACC and Under Armour patches on it. Still sick. Would love for them to wear it in a game, but they don't need to wear it, because the best tribute that this Miami football team is giving those folks in 2001 is the product they've put on the field. This is the best football team that Miami has sported since winning the title. It's their best shot at winning a national championship in 25 years. With respect to last year's national runner-up, that was not expected. That wasn't supposed to happen. Not only did that team not win the ACC, they didn't even make the conference championship game. Their quarterback this year, Darian Mensah, he did win the ACC title. Miami stole him from Duke that beat Virginia in Charlotte for the championship. That team a year ago, they were an at-large team. And not only that, they were the last at-large team to make it into the college football playoff. You might remember the controversial Notre Dame discourse, oh, head-to-head has to matter, and all that nonsense. This year's Miami Hurricanes, they're the exact opposite. Preseason number 7, now top 5, star running back returning, star receiver back from a contending squad, and it seems that they've taken another step forward. But being there in person watching it tonight, the big takeaway was this. Darian Mintz is an upgrade over Carson Beck. His numbers at Duke from a year ago, better than Carson Beck's numbers at Miami. Carson Beck had everything around him. No excuse with the talent surrounding him. Malachi Toney, Mark Fletcher, all these dudes. Xavier Restrepo was on last year's team. Forget the guy who had the one-handed catch against Notre Dame, but you had that speed demon as well. Weapons all over the place on that Miami roster. Yet, at Duke, in the same league, with far less talent, Darian Mensah, more passing yards, more touchdown passes, half as many interceptions as Carson Beck. He was a better QB. In the year of the quarterback, which this year is in college football, nobody in the country is off to a greater start

Darian Minsa is at Miami. Tonight's stats, 30 of 34 passing, 3 touchdown passes, no interceptions. To update his season stats, 3 games in, 11 touchdowns, no interceptions. 4 incompletions tonight. He had 4 incompletions in the first 2 games combined. So if you're keeping score at home, Darian Minsa has 3 more touchdown passes through 3 games than he has incompletions. That's freaking insane. But when we think about the 2001 Miami Hurricanes, we just think about how it was loaded with draft picks all over the place. Draft picks all over the roster. And this year should be the same. Was talking with ESPN draft analyst Jordan Reed at the game earlier. And he's pointing to those 2 hulking defensive ends they have, and Fletcher. And we haven't mentioned Malachi Toney's name yet in this segment. That's another Heisman contender. He had a touchdown again, and he did the Heisman pose tonight. And you have Minsa. It's just talent. It's absurd. Moore at receiver. Cooper Barkate looks like a mid-round draft pick. They got draft picks all over the place on this field. So, what do we expect moving forward? The expectations are clear the rest of the way. First off, win the ACC. Despite being in the ACC for more than 2 decades, Oregon still hasn't won a conference championship in their history. How is that? Did I say Oregon? Watching the Oregon game right now. They're up 83-0, by the way, against Portland State. Miami, similar colors. Miami hasn't won the ACC, despite more than 2 decades being in that league. If they lose more than 1 game in the regular season this year, that would be a shock. They face Notre Dame and South Bend. They are head and shoulders better than everybody else in the ACC. Can already hear the critics say, but Josh, it's Mario Cristobal. Cristobal's gone to Cristobal, right? What if he's shed that title by what he did in the playoff last year? Mario Cristobal, oh, he's not going to win the big games. Yeah, he beat Notre Dame head-to-head. And then he beat Ohio State and won on the road at College Station in the playoff and beat Ole Miss. Those are some pretty big wins. You know who would love to have wins like that? Lincoln Riley, Dan Lanning, Steve Sarkisian. They'd all love to have wins like Mario Cristobal had last year. So, yeah, win the ACC. Go 13-0 or 12-1. Get the bye in the CFP, and then win a CFP game, one CFP game at a minimum. That should be the expectation, that Miami makes it to the semifinal of the college football playoff. Anything short of that is a disappointment, given what this team is. And what this team is, it's the best Miami football team since their national championship in 2001. That's one of my favorite college football teams of all time, by the way. You just look at the teams or the players that came from that roster. By the way, the Oregon game did officially go final. 84-0 was the final count between the Ducks and Portland State. You know, just had to get it out of your system after the Oklahoma State loss in Stillwater. They had 3 different quarterbacks have touchdown passes in this game. Dylan Raiola, don't think he had an incompletion, had 3 touchdown passes. Yeah, just had to get it out of their system. But the other ranked team to appear tonight, well, it was a couple of ranked teams. Feels kind of sacrilege to play college football in Texas on a Friday night, given how big high school football is there. But you had ranked Houston facing ranked Texas Tech. And the takeaway from this one, among the auto bid leagues in this sport, the Big 12 Conference is the most wide open of any league. You know who the contenders are in the SEC, the Big 10, and the ACC. You know who they are. There are 8 teams that it wouldn't stun us today if they won the Big 12 Conference. Don't know if Drake Toll

0: of the Drake Toll Show and Locked On Big 12 would agree completely with that assessment. We lean on his Big 12 acumen. But, yeah, Colorado is probably a stretch to win the Big 12 altogether. So maybe we can knock them off. We're not there with Arizona State. West Virginia, gonna need to see them beat Virginia. Meet Virginia, great song by Train. Beat Virginia, West Virginia, that's what they would have to do in order to get into this Big 12 conversation. We've been all in on Kansas State, Utah. They've looked the part. Dampier just continues to put up numbers. Texas Tech ended up winning the game. It was exciting. Houston scored a touchdown in the final minute. Two-point play looked like that. Connor Wegman got there. Turned out he didn't, or the original call in the field stood. Couldn't find evidence to prove that he wasn't down and wasn't crossing the plane. So are we going to write off Houston after one conference loss? They would have to probably run the table the rest of the way. That's not easy given how competitive this conference is. Oklahoma State, they lost to Tulsa, but that's not a conference loss. So I got Oklahoma State in this mix with Eric Morris and Drew Mestemaker, that combo, down in Stillwater. And then, there's BYU. And obviously, we mentioned the teams from Texas. We mentioned Houston, and we mentioned Texas Tech. So there, it's at least a half dozen teams in this conference that have a shot at winning the Big 12, at getting that spot in the college football playoff. And you know what? That's fun. That's a good place to be for us to follow it. And it's good for the health of that league to be that competitive. Even though none of those teams have a shot at winning a national championship, they don't have that top-level contender. The ACC, most of its league is right on par with the Big 12 Conference, but the Big 12 doesn't have a Miami in it that can win the national championship. That's the difference between those two conferences. Don't see that in the league. You would probably think BYU is the best team in the conference right now, but then again, Texas Tech won the game. It was at home. They trailed it 10-0, but they won the game. Those seem to be the two front runners. Just don't think it's a large gap between those top two and the next group of teams. It does seem to be a wide-open conference. Make sure if you haven't already, you're subscribed to the YouTube channel, searching Westwood One Sports Night. It's how you can watch us in addition to listening to us. See the comments in there. You can jump in. This is how you can engage directly with us. And you're going to want to be in the video feed for a couple of reasons, or on our YouTube channel for a couple of reasons. Number one, NFL Instagram exclusively streams on the YouTube channel. It's not on the radio. Westwood One Sports Night channel, 7 p.m. Eastern on Sundays. Make sure to check that out as we react first to the afternoon slate of games in the NFL. The other reason you're going to want to be there is BDOT is about to jump in with us. You can see him in addition to listening to him. The most entertaining guest in sports talk, BDOT, takes us to grammar school and also takes me to school as well for one of my takes next.
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0: cross that thin line. It was 100 plus degrees. We were hot. We were on fire. We were yelling our hearts out. You could feel the intensity rising. Even in our tiredness, even in our weakness, even in our pain, we continued to push. I told myself, you can suck up the pain for another mile and a half, and you will be a Marine. Not many people believe that I could do it. I don't know where I got the energy from. I don't know where the pain went to. But all I know is that I had what it took. I am a United States Marine.
1: 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The few, the proud, the Marines.
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3: We all have tough choices we have to make. 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I packed my 10-year-old Toyota Corolla with 250,000 miles on it and hit the road. 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You can do anything if you put your mind to it. This message is brought to you by the U.S. Air Force.

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1: The most entertaining guest in sports talk is our guy, B-Dot, who joins us each week. And generally, the most overreacting we see in sports is after the first NFL Sunday. It's why we have Reaction Sunday or Reaction Monday as one of the things that we do at Westwood One Sports, this being Football Friday and on this show, Free For All Friday. B-Dot, as the Cowboys return home to face the Commanders, your Cowboys, following the Sunday night loss to the Giants, how shaken is your confidence in them boys?
2: Oh, never shaken, baby. Always stirred. Stirred up for some action, baby. You understand? And I got J5 as my fantasy football quarterback, and I don't give a damn about it. I'm still going to start him. Listen, Cowboys winning this week, okay? And last week, I ain't going to cap. That was one of the most entertaining, optimistic losses that I can remember in Cowboys tenure.
1: Why?
2: Like, yes, we dropped the ball a couple times and we messed up a little bit, but like that Giants team is a lot better than advertised. I let you know that. They put some pressure on you, the front four, and their record's going to look a lot better than it did last year. However, I do think we could have capitalized on some spots. We missed some. I think we missed a field goal attempt. Like, those things don't normally happen, but I still am very optimistic about the weapons we had. Like, I like the fact that we had different players to play different positions. We got different play calling. It wasn't a very predictable play calling, things that have plagued us in the past. We had some folks get hurt defensively, but I like the tenacity of the defense. Like, I just like the team. We just took a loss week one. It was emotional. It was 9/11. It was in New York. It was all the things, you dig? But when we get back to Dallas, okay, where we got Big D, okay, and there's DC4L, we can put belt to ass.
1: Agreed. You and I.
2: Gosh, no. Stop agreeing, Josh. Stop putting us in the Super Bowl. You put us in the Super Bowl and we go up there and get our butts kicked by the daggone Giants.
1: Wait, where's the over? Well, I thought we weren't overreacting to that game.
2: Nah, man, now we suck. We suck. We're going to lose this week. Now we're 0-2. Not only on our record, but in the freaking division. Like, it's going to suck now, man. Like,
1: where was the not shaken confident guy? Where was that guy?
2: No. Now it's an earthquake. Do you feel that? Do you feel the earthquake? Now everything's shaking, Josh. Everything's shaking at this point. Why? Because you want to put hitch your negativity and your gray thundercloud up on our bandwagon. We don't want you, Josh. How many times, like, gosh, why won't you just get it? You're not wanted here. Seats taken.
1: Do you remember who I had picked to beat the Cowboys in the Super Bowl?
2: Oh, who?
1: Denver.
2: Yeah, a team that got belt by Patrick Mahomes, who's got half a leg, and freaking K-9, who's a damn dog.

0: that the Seattle Seahawks let go. How ignorant was that? Josh, can you please educate me? Because my wife, who's a Chiefs fan, she's just so happy to have K-9. And she says, where did he come from? I said, baby, he was the freaking MVP of the Super Bowl last year. And she said, well, why did they give him away? And I said, I'll ask Josh.
1: Prioritize, see, salary cap sport, hard to keep everybody. And they prioritized keeping defensive pieces and keeping Shaheed and a few others, obviously paying the two best players on their team, giving them extensions, and Devin Witherspoon and Jaxon Smith-Njigba. This is the beauty of the NFL, that when you, the league and the salary cap does a good job of breaking up the great teams because it's hard to pay everybody, pushing them down while lifting up teams that are bad by giving them great draft position and great schedules, that type of thing. But Jackson, let's also not forget this piece. Seattle also had Zach Charbonnet in the backfield. They drafted Price out of Notre Dame in the first round. The rushing attack doesn't seem to be the issue, so maybe it's a situation where it works out well for both sides. Seattle, without Sam Darnold, beat New England in the opener, and we'll see what they do against Arizona on Sunday without Darnold again. Meanwhile, yeah, Patrick Mahomes is the best running back he's ever had, and yes, your wife, a Chiefs fan, should be very happy about that.
0: Is this the first time in history that a freaking Super Bowl MVP was traded the very next season?
1: Well, not traded, lost to MVP, or lost to free agency.
0: Okay, fair.
1: I think, you had instances where Trent Dilfer, of course, wins the Super Bowl with the Ravens. Don't think he was the Super Bowl MVP of that Super Bowl, but then leaves the team to go elsewhere. Deion Branch won a Super Bowl MVP with the Patriots when they beat the Eagles. That was the Jacksonville-Paul McCartney Super Bowl about 20 years ago, and he goes on to, fittingly, be a Seattle Seahawk. So it's happened before in other instances, but I mean, Cooper Kupp was a Super Bowl MVP with the LA Rams, and then he goes on and now is playing for the Seattle Seahawks. Dot, the reason that you're here is because we need to have knowledge imparted on us, or at least a faction of the audience, a faction of people that I would fit into that box for. And that is, uninitiated in the urban vernacular, we call the segment Grammar School because sometimes, you know, expressions, words are said in the urban corners of the universe that fall upon deaf ears for pasty white guys such as myself, or just the uncool type of guy. Some want to make this race thing. It's not that, because Will Dalton and Denton Day know all these terms, and they're as white as I am. But so it's not Afrocentric, it's urban-centric. We play grammar school, where you have three words that you're going to throw my way, or expressions, and I have one lifeline. I have to get two out of three correct to get a passing grade. Is there a theme or a rhyme or reason to this week, B-Dot?
0: Yeah, this one's a shout-out to my bro, Linnell Willingham, man. Like, he used to always get upset because he's like, he didn't feel like you were processing the information.
1: Oh, no.
0: And I said, you know what? I think he's right. And I think it's time to test Josh Graham. So today I have two words, that you have to use correctly in a sentence, Josh Graham.
1: Comprehension.
0: Your comprehension, because that's what this is all about. It's not something to just memorize. It's something to be able to use in conversation form.
1: Sure.
0: Up first, use a shiesty. A shiesty. Use a shiesty in a sentence, Josh Graham.
1: I'm trying to remember the context of shiesty because Will Dalton is smiling down there and he's giggling and he's literally bouncing up and down right now off screen. This is Joe Burrow calls himself Joe Shiesty, but I don't know if that has anything to do with what a shiesty is. Oh, I think a shiesty. So you want me to just use it in a sentence, not tell you what it is.
0: Correct. Now, in the event that you don't know what it is, you can use your lifeline, WD, to tell you what it is, and then you still have to use it correctly.
1: Understood. Understood. I would say that Lane Kiffin

0: is going to go into Oxford and steal a win the way that somebody wearing a shiesty might be stealing some things at the local liquor store while wearing a shiesty on his head.
1: Josh, that is 100% incorrect. I mean, correct. 100% correct. 100% correct.
0: It's like a ski mask, right?
1: Yes, correct. I was shocked. I was really shocked. If you're watching, you can see my face go, wow, he knows what it is and is using it and comprehending. I am impressed, Josh.
0: That's what Lane might as well just go into the stadium wearing a shiesty in Oxford, and he's going to be leaving with a win. That's what he's going to do Saturday night.
1: That is how you use – great job. I low-key just want to say great job for the rest of the game. I don't want to give you the room to blow this, but I will.
0: Westwood One Sports Night, B-Dot's with us, second grammar school word. Let's go.
1: Use the phrase TTG in a sentence.
0: TTG. Talk to go. Take. This isn't like hot to go, because that would be like HTG, hot to go. That was a do you like that Chapel Roan song, Dot? Are you familiar with that?
1: What you're talking about. I know hot now sign on at Krispy Kreme.
0: Oh, no. This is HOTTOG go.
1: No, I know CITI. City Trends is fashion for less. I know that.
0: You can take me hot to go. No, not familiar.
1: I know JG Gentworth. 777 cash now.
0: Yeah, just like that. Okay. I'm gonna use WD as a lifeline. WD, what does it mean?
2: Okay, I think it could either mean time to go, or there's another context that I think might be right. Trained to go. In other words, like, don't mess with this guy. He's trained to go. Like, he'll
1: bust
2: you up.
1: That's enough, WD. No sentences needed. That's enough.
2: Oh, I thought I was.
0: So are we leaning the second one?
2: What I was doing was giving him a sentence.
1: No, you're giving him what it means, and he has to use a sentence.
2: I see.
0: So you think it's trained to go, not
2: I think
0: time to go.
2: I think.
0: Okay. I think you're right. I think the Dallas Cowboys are TTG. Trained to go and beat Washington on Sunday.
1: Very good answer. Very well. Great job. Yeah, great job. That's exactly what it is. Yeah, TTG.
0: Will.
1: Yeah.
0: Trained to go.
1: Yeah.
2: Hell yeah.
1: Already a satisfactory grade today in grammar school. 2 for 2. Let's try for a home run, Joshua Graham. And this is not a phrase. Well, it's a sign. What sign do you use when someone says that they clocked that T?
0: Clocked that T. While I'm thinking about that, I'm looking at this new sound bar that I have here and what sounds that I have available to me if I want to use them in given circumstances. Like getting that last one right. Got that.
2: I think he's stalling that.
0: It Absolutely. Might be to which some people might say something like it's possible.
1: Probably right now to you stalling, probably.
0: It's a late hour, which means bad things can happen late at night, such as there's a lot of things here. Oh, this
1: Are
0: one's
1: you playing
0: right.
1: with your Rodecaster buttons? Because I have some of those too.
3: Live action, Tracy.
2: That's oh fine. Boy!
0: Shout out Throw to back. Hubert Davis.
4: I didn't know. Maybe you didn't. Need-
0: Don has his own buttons. Oh no. So, clocking that T, what is the sound that you make when someone clocks that?
1: The gesture. What gesture do you make when you say clocking that T? Clock that T?
0: I think clocking that T means you hear like some gossip, like you've clocked the T, like TEAT. So, it might be like the Kermit the Frog meme where you're drinking like some tea, or it just might be like you touch your forehead, like clock that, so to speak, like touching your temple as if to say, I clock that.
1: Clock that. Hey, WD, I need that clipped up, please, and sent to me so I can put on my social media ASAP. Thank you very much. What That's happened? Clock that tea.

0: Clock Betsy. Clock Betsy. Clock Betsy. Clock that.
1: What is,
0: or
1: what
0: some
1: is
0: people,
1: that?
0: Some people do this. Clock that. Or yeah. that. But either one. Clock
1: what, Betsy. What are we doing when we're...
0: I have absolutely no
2: it's
0: clue.
2: It's a new thing. It's a new
0: have
2: thing.
0: I have absolutely no clue. No clue.
2: Just it's very Gen Z.
0: Very, very Clock Betsy. Clock mm-hmm. Betsy.
3: Yeah. Okay.
0: Yeah.
2: I can't Did believe I? You introduced him to that.
1: So I got that wrong.
0: Yeah, you definitely got that 100% correct. The Kermit the Frog sipping the tea. Yeah. Yeah. Yeah. It was horrible, actually.
4: What do you mean?
1: Oh, that's another Hubert Davis. That might have been his last press conference. That's me asking you, why are we doing that motion with our hands?
4: What do you mean?
1: To which there's no answer to that. I love this.
0: I clocked that too. Yeah.
1: By the way, Dot, on the way out, I'm going to drop some knowledge on you that you might not realize, and probably the rest of the country doesn't realize it either because of the tunnel vision that happens this time of year. Did you know that as of this weekend, we are exactly 1 month away from the start of the NBA regular season?
0: Did not know that, nor did I care.
1: Really?
0: No, basketball doesn't start for me until right before or right during NBA All-Star, right after the Super Bowl.
1: Okay.
0: Yeah, it's kind of
1: college. College starts sooner for you though. Like you're ready to go.
0: Yeah, yeah. College for sure. College for sure. College.
1: I see the North Carolina hat for those who are watching on. We encourage people to watch on YouTube, Westwood One Sports Night. We encourage people to watch on X the same way. I see at least three pairs, maybe five pairs of Jordans that are in the shop. How many pairs of Jordans do you own?
0: Oh man.
1: Ballpark.
0: 50.
1: 50. Do you have a prized possession of the Jordans, or is there a couple that stand out? Do you want to do a story time show and tell?
0: I mean, I love, of course, like if anybody's watching the off-white ones, like those are always a plus. Like the off-white ones, you can't lose with those. These are just in grabbing vicinity because just a quick plug, I was shooting my podcast, Heels Hoops, Believe in Heels Hoops, with my brother Desmond and PJ, and we were just doing some conversations about that. But I got those. I got these were specially made for me right here. These are my sixth man.
1: Wow. It is a Tar Heel logo on the side and your sixth man.
0: Yeah,
1: you were the arena host for North Carolina basketball, so that makes sense.
0: You know, I saw a stat the other day. The 2022-23 season, Josh, was Carolina basketball led the country in fans at games, like averaged 19,900 fans a game. I entertained almost 300,000 Carolina fans that season.
1: That's how many people you're entertaining right now across the country on Westwood One Sports Night. 300 markets across the country in Canada. So that doesn't surprise me. That's why you're the most entertaining guest in sports talk. What do you have there?
0: Last one right here, man. These are my fives. These are my UNC fives, and these are very special to me because this is the shoe. I don't wear this shoe anymore, but this is the shoe that I was wearing as the arena host at Carolina for three seasons. So once I stop that, once I get my room together the way I want to, like it'll be in a boxed situation with my jersey and other things that I wore. But these are probably my most treasured pair of Jordans right here, especially as it pertains to Carolina's my fives.
1: B-Dot. You're the most entertaining guest at Sports Talk, and we love you for it. Good luck this weekend with travel and all the things that you do. I have football of some kind that's on the way, circling back to the NFL. I don't know if it's in the sound variety or just breaking down the best of what Sunday and Saturday is going to be in football. But that's me doing the job that, frankly, you're here to do. Set up the next segment as only you can.
0: But they say snitches get stitches and thrown over bridges. Carolina drives nice cars, but in California, they drive switches. I got to get out of here and go do these dishes. In the meantime, you just keep listening.
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1: Last call for phone calls. 310-840-4910. A night where we fielded a lot of them. Free for all Friday. If you want in to tell us who wins LSU Ole Miss, 310-840-4910. We're on the LSU Tigers. Doesn't mean we want them to win. We'd love to see Ole Miss exact the revenge and for it to be sweet for the entire Oxford community. The X's and O's just tell us something different. We're going with the LSU Tigers. 310-840-4910 if you want in. Speaking of callers, we have our caller of the night for Free For All Friday, and that's what begins our exploration of sound that we call Say What?
2: To my Warriors.
1: Oh, it's it. Whoa. Stop. It's time for Say What?
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4: We in here.
0: The biggest names in sports step up to the mic.
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3: Come after me.
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0: It's Say What?
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0: With Josh Graham.
1: All right. Without further ado, every week in Free For All Friday, we crown a caller of the night. And this week was no different, but I need to set the scene a little bit. So, Free For All Friday starts, and Mr. Positive was the first one in. And for those who don't know, Mr. Positive, he calls us and he has a special way to encourage people with the boom shakalakas and telling people to go for their dreams and encouraging the warriors who are out there. Which is why it was really funny that right after Mr. Positive joined us, we had a Mr. Positive imposter in the way of Jim in Seattle. Go right ahead.
2: To my Warriors, remember, reach for your dreams, and boom chakalaka is more than one word.

0: There you go. Not the greatest impression from Jim in Seattle, but enough to warrant being our caller of the night. Let's get to some of the other sound that we have tonight, though. College football. Oregon beat Portland State 84-0 tonight. Second most points by a Big Ten team in the AP poll era. 1939 Michigan, the only team to score more in a game. Yeesh. Though that was not the noteworthy game of the night, though. You had Texas Tech Houston go down to the wire, and Houston score a touchdown in the final minute, and their two-point try to tie it fell short. Connor Wegman, it seemed that he was in, but it was ruled short. No conclusive evidence to say that he was for sure in. Texas Tech recovers the onside kick. They melt the rest of the clock. 28-26, the final count. And a matchup between ranked teams in Lubbock, Texas. Yours truly was at Miami Wake Forest tonight. And the Miami Hurricanes, the beat goes on for Darian Mensah and for Malachi Toney. And here were those two Heisman contenders connecting.
1: Mensah throws it to Toney for a touchdown. 23 in a row, and another touchdown pass for Darian Mensah.
0: Need to pull up the season stats for them. 30 of 34 tonight for Darian Mensah. Three touchdown passes. That was the third. He completed his first 23 throws of the night, and that was his 23rd throw. Not bad for Darian Mensah. On the season, these are the updated numbers. Darian Mensah is 71 of 79 passing. 8 incompletions on the season. 11 touchdown passes, no interceptions. Crazy town. Didn't even see, honestly, because was distracted, what Malachi Toney finished with. He had his big normal splash plays, but you probably just didn't notice that because we got a good rushing game from Mark Fletcher, a touchdown and 85 yards rushing over 5 yards of carry. But ho-hum Malachi Toney, who did the Heisman pose again tonight, 12 receptions, 114 yards, and a touchdown. His updated numbers for the year, he's got 4 touchdown catches, 330 yards, 16 catches through 3 games.

0: Rams have tried to avoid going 0-2. What's our source on this? Well, Aaron Donald.
1: That's the plan. So, two practices today, have another practice tomorrow, and then we'll see, but feeling good. Yep.
0: That's the plan for Aaron Donald to play Monday night. One of the greatest defensive players of all time, one of the greatest players ever at his position, making a return after a few years being out of football. We'll see how impactful he is when he plays. That'll be a big storyline for Monday night's game. They're coming back from Australia, and so are the San Francisco 49ers. Different tack, though. The Niners were out there for a week, as we know. The Rams showed up 28 hours before. It didn't go well for the Rams. It did go well for the 49ers, but the concern was for staying out there as long as they did, the impact would be felt after they left, not during the game. They're getting set for the Miami Dolphins, and Kyle Shanahan poo-poos the notion that the travel is going to affect them.
2: I think we're totally good now. I mean, speaking for myself, I felt like crap all weekend. We had 2 days off, and I did not feel right. Took a couple days. I think I was good by Monday. Talking to some of the guys, some guys felt fine right away. Some went through the same stuff, but I think we're definitely all good by now.
0: A lot of people who are still in their survivor pools that didn't take the Chargers last weekend, they hope he's right, because just know everybody's going to be taking the 49ers. Not yours truly, though. Will Dalton on the Buccaneers against the Cleveland Browns. That's what we have circled. Other NFL notes, Kyler Murray ruled out with the concussion, so it'll be Carson Wentz starting against the Chicago Bears. Don't forget about our show, NFL Instagram, 7 o'clock Eastern time. After the 1 and 4 o'clock games wrap up, we have a digital-only show, Westwood One Sports Night, where you can watch us, and on X at Josh Graham Show and at Westwood One Sports. Not on the radio. That means we can curse in theory. Don't know if we will. You can find out by watching NFL Instagram, 7 p.m. Eastern time. And that is Say What! Let's go to David. He's in Dayton. David, LSU, Ole Miss, who you got?
3: There's no doubt about it in my mind that LSU is going to beat Ole Miss probably by 10. I'll say 30-20. Lane Kiffin, listen, might not get the greatest players in the world, but boy, can he put a symbol of total team together, the team effort. That's what made Ole Miss good.
0: Are you an LSU fan? Just curious.
3: No, I'm an Ohio State fan.
0: See, here's what's weird. We heard from the state of Florida. Mm-hmm. The LSU fans are everywhere. And he said that LSU was going to win by 21. And now you're saying LSU is going to win by double digits. I thought, given LSU is not the side that people are rooting for tomorrow night, they want Ole Miss to win. And Ole Miss is a favorite in the game, and they're at home. I thought I was the one coming in boldly saying that, hey, LSU's just going to win the game. But all this stuff about them winning by double digits, I just don't know. It makes me a little uneasy. What makes you so sure?
3: I just think the Lane Kiffin, he's like former teams or teams that he's got some kind of what he wants. He really wants to win this game, Ole Miss. It's not just that, though. All coaches want to win.
0: You think Lane wants to win more than Ole Miss does?
3: Yeah, I do. Lane Kiffin wants to win every game.
0: I think Ole Miss would sacrifice live animals at the 50-yard line to win this game. I don't think Lane is feeling that way. Lane left.
3: Well, you might be right there. But I just think they're going to win that. And the other thing, Oregon, I think Oregon's going to win the Big Ten this year.
0: What?
3: Who's going to beat them out?
0: Oklahoma State beat them last week, and they lost to Tulsa.
3: Huh?
0: Oklahoma State beat Oregon last week, the same Oklahoma State team that lost to Tulsa the week before.
3: All right, I'll take that back.
0: Okay, there we go. Because I'll tell you who. Ohio State, in your state, that team, still really good. They lost by a point to Texas. There's no shame in losing to Texas. Oklahoma State hadn't won an FBS game in 2 years. A little different.
3: You just inspired me about State again. Thank you. Have a good night.
0: Oh, you're welcome. I appreciate that. It's good to hear from you.
3: Thank you.
0: OH! OH!

0: Will Dalton, you finish that one off. OH!
1: What am I missing?
0: What? You got to be kidding me. Yeah, OH! It's unbelievable. Like, is this where...
1: There you go! I remember here chopping up video and stuff. I don't know what you're... You said OH!
0: Yeah, when you say OH, you gotta say I-O! That's like the whole
1: thing. I'm a Tar Heel fan. I don't know what to do with my hands. I don't know how these things work in the
0: Willie's
1: Midwest.
0: Right again. I-O! Come on! Hot Carlito, 42-20, or 42-30 LSU. God, another double-digit win for LSU. It's making me uneasy for picking them. All these double-digit wins. Now, this is a line. This is a bar. Prediction. Trinidad against LSU goes Tobago. All right, maybe that wasn't as fire as I thought it would be.
1: Ha!
0: You're having quite a segment right now. Just... unbelievable. Don't know I-O from O-H, and now you just laugh very, very loudly.
1: Listen,
0: something that was moderately funny. Moderately.
1: I wanted to give him the appreciation, okay? You didn't find it funny, so I will.
0: It's unbelievable.
1: Yeah.
0: It's too late / too early for your energy right now. Like, what did you put in your coffee? Like, you made coffee an hour ago.
1: I did. It was a double shot of espresso.
0: Jeez.
1: And a little bit of oat milk, and I put a little bit of cookie butter creamer in there too that I've been rocking with. It's pretty good. Got me right where I needed to be.
0: Fascinated who's going to be in Club G6 at this time tomorrow.
1: And gonna have some new features.
0: Yeah, Club G6 is where we celebrate the G6, and we do so while listening to that one hit wonder. I don't even remember the name of the group that did like a G6.
1: I don't either. It is a banger though. I remember it. That was my middle school time.
0: Okay. We'll have to see what G6 teams are worth celebrating. Because we're running out of opportunities for them to get P4 scalps. I don't know if we're going to get one tomorrow. I'm not counting on it. But we've come close. We didn't get one. And I hope that changes on Saturday. I'm looking to see like where it possibly could happen. And I don't see a lot of chances given how bad Tulane's look. After losing John Summerall, they play Kansas State. Bowling Green has looked awful, too. Iowa State's not very good, yet they're still favored by 23.5. So, where could it happen? Where could we see the G6 school get their P4 scalp? I'm looking across the board to see if anything resonates. Utah State, they played Washington tough last week, 27.5-point dogs at Utah. Maybe it's Cincinnati isn't very good, and we hate that that's the case. We're fond of Scott Satterfield around here at Cincinnati. Maybe it's Miami of Ohio, because that line's close to 2 touchdowns. Could the MAC strike against the Big 12? Cal is a 58.5-point favorite against Wagner. Holy hell. How did we not see that for Graham's gambling yesterday? 58.5 is a point spread. Hallelujah. What else do we got? Any more P4 scout possibility? Like, we're looking all over the place, Will. Because Club G6 is coming, and I don't know who we're going to be celebrating. Maybe it's Georgia State playing at UCF. Maybe that's the answer to the question. I don't know.
1: That's all part of the allure of it. You just don't know who's going to show up. It's one of those clubs. It's just, you never know. You really don't know.
0: When's the
1: last time you just got to show up?
0: You went to an actual nightclub.

0: The funny part is people listening to us right now, they might be getting back from the club. If you'd like to recap
1: Probably
0: your
1: are.
0: Night at the club, 310-840-4970. I want to hear someone recap their evening at the club.
1: I'm not a big club guy, believe it or not. Like, I like to go to bars. I like to do that.
0: This is what's great about being on 300 stations across the country in Canada, Will. Because last night I said, there has to be somebody listening that was at the Bills game tonight at Highmark, the new Highmark Stadium. And then a minute or two later, the guy appeared. Like, there's somebody that is on the fence whether or not, is he talking to me? I just had a great time at the club.
1: Yes, he is.
0: Wearing my Schmedium polo or my Hurley shirt. And vibing a little bit in the club. But surely he's not talking to me. Yes.
1: He is.
0: Yes. I am talking to you. But nothing crazy happened. Yeah, we just want to recap things. Do the recap here. 336. Or, wait, I was about to give my phone number.
1: That's
0: not
1: That's our area code.
0: 310-840-4910. It's late. What do we got? We might have a recap of somebody's night at the club. And also, we got put it to bed. What do we got and put it to bed?
1: A man crashed his truck, but hey, he was fresh.
0: Next.
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0: Josh Graham.
1: We recapped all the college football action tonight, but then we asked, is anybody riding home from the club right now and want to recap their night at the club? How great's our audience? We got some calls. Let's get into it. Kevin is in Oklahoma. Kevin, what I have been told is that you are riding in an Uber right now.
2: Yeah.
1: Is that correct? You're riding home from the club.
2: Heading home right now, man. Heading home in OKC.
1: Who turned the show on? The Uber driver or you?
2: The driver had it on. I love sports too, so we're just vibing, man. We're vibing.
1: So describe the conversation to me when I said, hey, let's have you call.
2: We're in a Jack-in-the-Box drive-thru right now. I'm not going to lie.
1: All right, what are we ordering? What are we ordering at the Jack-in-the-Box?
2: I got some tacos and egg rolls.
1: Okay, some tacos and egg rolls. That sounds great. But no, tell me about the conversation, though, between you and the Uber driver when I'm asking for you to recap a night in the club, and you're like, should we call? Like, how did this go? Whose idea was it?
2: It felt like the universe, and we were just like, why not? Why not? Why not reach out?
1: How did you shoot your shot at all at the club tonight?
2: Dude, of course. Of course.
1: How did it go?
2: You know, you miss 100% of the shots you don't take, Michael Scott, right?
1: I noticed that. I don't hear anybody sitting next to you in said club, so
2: hey,
1: shots.
2: Well, I'll have some Jack in the Box next to me, but yeah, it's not chill. It's not chill next to me tonight.
1: Kevin, before we move on to the next guy, what's the highlight of the night? Tell us the highlight of the club tonight.
2: The highlight of the night, forget the club, it's this call. It's this call on this show. Thank you.
1: Yeah, no doubt. Thanks, Kevin. It's good to hear from you down in Oklahoma City. Let's go to Anthony. He's in Chicago. Anthony, grade scale, A, B, C, D, F. How would you grade your night at the club?
3: F.
1: What happened?
3: I went to the club with my boy. I thought he was straight. Happens to be, he left the club with a guy.
1: What?
3: Yeah, that's how I felt.
1: Okay.
4: Brother.
1: Well, that's you know, you learned something tonight. This is a sports talk show, Anthony. This is a sports talk show, and I think what you just described is the equivalent of, say, what the Carolina Panthers dealt with against the Chicago Bears, where, you know, you were going in with some optimism, and even though it wasn't the result you wanted, 59 was put on the board, and you're pretty bummed out, you might have learned something that could help you in the future. More information. We can turn it around.
3: Yeah, and hopefully that information get given to the Vikings for Sunday, too.
1: See, there you go. There you go. Like, the Bears look good in that game. We're trying to cheer you up here. So, all right, you didn't have any help from your boy because he found another boy.
3: I'm on my way.
1: Did you shoot your shot at all? Huh?
3: No, I'm going back home. I just don't know how he's going to tell his girl that is at his house.
1: Oh, he has a girl.
3: Yeah.
1: That's a tough one. That's I don't know what the sports equivalent to that one is. You know what that might be? That might be the situation that the

0: Cleveland Browns are in. That might be Deshaun Watson. All right, I came in, I thought he was our starter, but end of the Jaguars game, it's pretty clear he's not our starter, and I don't know how to tell him he's not the starter anymore. So maybe someone needs to figure out how to go up to the lady and say, you're not the starter anymore, Steve is.
1: Yeah, I think they need to get a little bit more icy.
0: I got you. Thanks for the call. I'm sorry.
1: Yeah, have a good night.
0: There you go.
2: You took the words right out of my mouth.
0: See, I didn't take a negative connotation to the call because I'm like, all right, you know, to each their own. He's happy.
2: Sure.
0: But then he's like, but I don't know how he's going to tell his girl. At that point, it's a tough L. It's a tough L for, not for our guy who seems to be a compassionate person, given the night an F. It's more compassion for the ladies. Because it seems that the ladies lost one tonight. It seems. Tough one. Tough L for the ladies there. Appreciate those recaps. Now let's put this show to bed.
2: So this guy was driving his truck around one morning. He's on his commute to work. And he actually crashed his truck. Doing something that I have actually done before. I've done this. What are you laughing at?
0: Just a comment. Drunkle writes it. Seems like his girl might become available. she's hitting the transfer portal, I think.
2: That's right. She is. This guy crashed his truck because he was trying to put on deodorant while driving up the highway. He was trying to do that. Now, I've done that before. Now, I didn't crash my car while doing it. You know, I didn't do that. But it was about 7 o'clock in the morning when he did this. And they say, according to the troopers, there's a 22-year-old male doing this. He was in a GMC truck, big truck. And, following the impact, the truck came to an abrupt stop. You might say, and it hit one of those median concrete walls. Not good, but hey, he was fresh. He was fresh afterwards. And that counts for something.
0: It does. Garrett in Tennessee, you got the last word of the show. You got 30 seconds. What do you got, Garrett?
3: Okay. I was at the club.
0: Yeah.
3: I got invited out to karaoke. Poor chicks won me. Clutched up.
0: What?
3: Didn't sing my song. My songs got skipped. Went home with all four of them. That's all right.
0: There we go.
3: Going home right now.
0: Hey, shout out to you, man. Shout out to the late. Go Vols. Are you a Tennessee fan? Hey, here we go. Let's close things the right way. Rocky Top, you'll always be
3: home, sweet home to me.
0: Good old Rocky Top. Rocky Top, Tennessee. There goes Garrett.
3: Attaboy.
0: There he goes. Attaboy to you. There goes Garrett, Tennessee. We covered the gamut in this segment. Shout out to that guy. Four? Did he say four?
2: Yep.
0: And they're all listening to this show on the ride back?
2: What's up, ladies?
0: Tap
2: a good time tonight.
0: This has been Westwood One Sports Night.
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0: It's Free For All Friday. You steer the ship. Any questions, any topic, call us now. 310-840-4910. 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

0: Refreshing Gatorade Zero flavors. Got Glacier Cherry. 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Free for all Friday. Jimmy Buffett playing, where you get to steer the ship in whatever direction you please. This hour, and this hour only. It is a Football Friday. On this show, it is Free for All Friday. 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And let's start with Mr. Positive batting leadoff. 310-840-4910. Mr. Positive, go right ahead.
1: To my warriors, break those chains that bind you to the depths of despair. Remember, never give up, for hope's never done, and a thousand times fought is a thousand times won. Boom shakalaka. To my warriors, you're not supposed to do this, but my birthday and my twin's birthday is September 23rd. I want you to, everybody, my wish, and you're not supposed to say your wish. I want everybody's dream to come true. I truly do. I want everybody's dream to come true. And lastly, Josh, I'm being short and sweet. I love my Lions, but you know I love my Bills even more. And I got a great birthday present from Josh Patrick Elvis Allen. Thank you. Boom shakalaka. Everybody go for your dreams.
0: There you go. Free for All Friday is now off and rolling. You get to steer the ship in whatever direction you please. We will react to the game of the night in college football in just a second. Let's go to Jim in Seattle, who's up next. By the way, we will be crowning a Free for All Friday caller of the night. So if you're calling in, let's make it a good one. Jim in Seattle, where are you steering the ship?
2: To my warriors, remember, reach for your dreams, and boom chakalaka is more than one word. Question for you, Josh. Since you're a Baltimore Orioles fan, Baltimore Orioles beat Alonzo the other day, hit his 300th career home run, and New York Mets fans gave Alonzo a standing ovation and a curtain call, and a couple of Mets players were irate, and a lot of people in the media were irate, saying this is totally Bush League. Under no conditions should you ever, ever root for an opposing player to do well. What are your thoughts on this curtain call Alonzo got?
0: I have a lot of thoughts on this. Thank you for the call. And I'm okay with it for this reason and this reason only. The Baltimore Orioles did it at Camden Yards a month before. Not even. 3 weeks before. Not even that. This was September 3rd. Adley Rutschman played his first game back at Camden Yards as a visiting player. And no less, this wasn't interleague play. This was an AL East opponent, the Red Sox. Adley Rutschman did not hit a home run his first full month as a Red Sox. And he hits two against the Baltimore Orioles. And guess what? The fans cheered. They cheered for Adley because in baseball, there's a special relationship between the fans and the players. You spend more time thinking about your favorite baseball player than you think about your family members sometimes. Some family members, at least. Because you're watching them every single day. They're in your lives every day. And it's 162 games, so just think about how, for all these years, the relationship that Mets fans had built with Pete Alonso. And at this point of the year, where the Mets are out of it, the reason you're at that game is to see Pete Alonso play and to see him stick it to your team as well. So don't think it's over the line. Didn't really have great issue with it. And especially from an Orioles fan who was completely okay with Adley Rutschman getting a similar celebratory call, a similar moment at Camden Yards. No problem with it whatsoever. There are four conferences in college football that we feel pretty comfortable saying will get automatic bids into the college football playoff. The conference champion will. Obviously, the SEC and the Big Ten will have that. We feel that way about the ACC, especially with Miami at the top of the league looking the part tonight in Winston-Salem, North Carolina, a 13-point win again,

0: Wake Forest, and the Big 12 Conference, we feel that way about too. The takeaway from Texas Tech Houston tonight, an absolute thriller that came down to the final minute, Houston scoring a touchdown down 8, Connor Wegman, was he in or was he not? It seemed like he was in, but they called it short and there wasn't really video evidence to overturn it. 28-26 final, Texas Tech wins the game. But Texas Tech, unlike last year, is not head and shoulders better than everybody else in this league. The Big 12 Conference is completely wide open in a way no other auto bid league in college football. It could be Texas Tech. It could be BYU. It could still be the Houston Cougars. What a valiant effort. They went up 10-0 on the road tonight. Nearly tied that game up in the final minute. They did that in Lubbock, Texas. We've been singing the praises of Kansas State that has looked the part despite their injuries on the offensive line. Colorado hasn't lost yet, including getting a road win at Georgia Tech, a P4 to open things up. West Virginia, if they beat Virginia on Saturday night, Rich Rod's got a legit team. We know he can coach offense, especially when he has a mobile quarterback. Hawkins, if he can throw it even a little bit, that's an incredibly dangerous team. Utah, no reason to bump down what they're doing with Dampier at quarterback. They're ranked 17th in the country right now. Oklahoma State, yeah, you dropped the game against Tulsa, but then you beat Oregon, and you have Drew Mestemaker. Maybe you have the best player in the conference playing the most important position. Now, how many teams did we just rattle off there? BYU, Colorado, Houston, Kansas State, Texas Tech, Utah, West Virginia, and Oklahoma State. That's 8 teams. That's 8 teams. And it feels completely wide open. The Big 12 up for grabs. That's the takeaway you should have from the thriller in Lubbock tonight. Texas Tech 28, Houston 26. Free for all Friday. We're taking your phone calls. Wherever you want to steer the ship, you can. See West Virginia 21 writing it. Let's go, Mountaineers. I don't expect good things, though. Well, you are a 10-point underdog. We'll see what happens when they play my wife's alma mater. Shout out to the Wahoos, Wahoo Wah, Virginia, in Charlotte that game. That should be another fun one tomorrow night, one to keep a close eye on. Let's go, Mountaineers. Let's go drink some beers. 310-840-4910. Johnny is up next in Atlanta. Johnny was thinking about your Atlanta Hawks tonight because had a chance to spend some time in a suite with the minority stake owner in the Atlanta Hawks, Mitch Shaw, tonight. He's telling me I need to go out and go to a Hawks game. He invited me to sit in his seats and hang out with him for a game sometime. If I go to a Hawks game, you going to come say hi?
1: Sure, I'll come, but, you know, I'm not a Hawks fan anyway. But
0: all right, hey, just checking. What do you got for us on Free for All Friday? Where are you steering the ship?
1: Hey, I'm steering in 2 different states, but I'm talking about 3 different teams real quick. The first state I'm going to is the LSU and Ole Miss game. This is who I'm going with. Deuce Alexander. I'm telling you, he'll get 8 catches, 170 yards, 2 touchdowns. Deuce going to take it to for Ole Miss. And then I'm steering to y'all, UGA. And who's going to stop Gunnar Stockton? I'm going to say it one more time. Who's going to stop Gunnar Stockton? Who's going to stop Gunnar Stockton? Tell the world. And lastly, I'm taking it to my Falcons. I know you're a little undercover Charlotte Panther fan. Hey, the midget's coming to the state. The midget's coming to the state. It's going to be a gold rush.
0: I don't know how we feel about that word being said, but how come Will Dalton is the Panther fan here, and he's taking great exception to what you're saying right now, because every time Bryce Young goes to Atlanta, he drops a big number on you.
2: He owns you.
0: There he is.
2: That's his house.
1: Coming to an end. It's coming to an end. It's going to be a gold rush. I'm back on. I'm going to call in Sunday at 7 p.m. and see how much money I won in my gold rush. It ain't going to be a drought this weekend. I'm back on it. All right, you have a good one. Guess what? Go Indiana Pacers, baby. All right.
0: Indiana Pacers. Okay, so he's not a Hawks fan. Indiana Pacers fan. Apologies. We weren't

0: doing the math the right way there. Figured he's rooting for the Georgia Bulldogs. He's rooting for the Atlanta Falcons. Yours truly making an assumption about the Atlanta Hawks. That's on me. At least Georgia's playing a warm body this weekend, if you can count Arkansas as that. It's an SEC team, but pretty clearly there are a few SEC teams that, let's just say, aren't up for the fight. Arkansas looks like the worst team in the conference. Either them or Vanderbilt, but Vanderbilt's now breaking in that five-star quarterback in Jared Curtis this weekend. And then there's Kentucky, but Kentucky showed some life in the first half against Alabama before Alabama, well, does what Alabama does to Kentucky. 310-840-4910. Matt is in Ohio. Matt, where are you steering the ship?
1: I want to talk about Brad Holmes and how he should be fired for doing absolutely nothing to help the secondary the past 2 years, and it's embarrassing.
0: Brad Holmes, I'll say this about him. If we're going to make a defense for Brad Holmes, it's the Eagles and it's the Lions in the last 5 years that have drafted the best in the NFL. Like, you know how people the week after a draft or days after a draft ends tries to grade it in the moment, but the best way to grade it is 4 or 5 years down the line? If you look at the 2021 and 2022 drafts, 4 or 5 years having the full time to grade it, nobody had better drafts than the Detroit Lions did, them and the Eagles, which is why the Eagles won a Super Bowl, went to another. The Lions probably should have went to the Super Bowl against San Francisco in 23. 24, they go 15-1 and obviously lost the game against Washington that they should not have. Brad Holmes deserves a lot of credit for assembling the roster that type of way, and I don't know how long you've been a Detroit sports fan. Shouldn't we grade with a different lead of pencil, or at least how sharp the pencil is, considering what the Lions were prior to Holmes' arrival and what the Lions have been this decade with him assembling the roster?
1: I get that. I mean, I've been a Detroit fan my whole life. But on the other hand, 24 draft was a bust. And then we had, you know, secondary injuries, you know, Kirby Joseph and Brian Branch. Don't draft anybody. You know, don't go out and, you know, make an offer, you know, sign anybody. And we got lit up, embarrassed by the Bills last night. And all he can say is, we like the people in the room.
0: Well, here's another thing to consider. And I was saying this to some folks tonight. I was out at the Miami-Wake Forest football game tonight, and I ran into some NFL scouts. They were asking me about the Carolina Panthers, who allowed 59 against the Chicago Bears on Sunday. There is a chance that the lack of tackling, the lack of preseason, is hurting defenses more than it's hurting offenses, which is why 7 teams in the 1 o'clock window Sunday had 21 points or more in the first half. And last night, it's not just the Lions that are struggling defensively. The Buffalo Bills are allowing 30-plus in their first 2 games, too, and both sides have a lot of talent on that side. The Panthers picked up Devin Lloyd and picked up Jalen Phillips in the offseason. There is an element where you tip your cap to what the offense on the other side is doing. I don't think any team in the league is beating Josh Allen and Buffalo last night, opening up their new barn. But also, maybe not going to the place where we're firing people in the first 2 weeks, given that a lot of teams across the NFL are struggling defensively at this time of year. Can you at least buy that?
1: I mean, yes, but here's a quick stat. No, in the 2 weeks the Lions have played, they've given up almost 1,000 yards, and the last time they did that was the LA season. I mean, obviously they're not going to go over whatever, but
0: you already got a win. Hey, already got more wins than that team.
1: We should be 0-2 if it weren't for that 2-point conversion. But you know, if he doesn't, I mean,
0: let's pick optimism. Hey, you defended that 2-point play perfectly. For all this talk about the defense being bad, they made the play when it mattered, won the game.
1: Well, it was a bad throw.
0: Come on! It's Friday. Let's pick some positivity. If you have a bad day, you picked it. Come on, let's go. You're going to get it back. Look, hey, you know what? If you're not going to buy me on this point, then I'm going to win you over this way. The Detroit Lions' next 6 games.

0: games look this way. Home against the Jets. At the Panthers that allowed that 59 burger. The Cardinals. The Packers at home. The Vikings at home. The Dolphins. Talk to me in a month and tell me if you still want to fire the GM. How about that?
1: All right. Yeah, I'll call back. I'd
0: love that. Thanks for the call. Good to hear from you out that way in the state of Michigan. We're taking your free-for-all Friday calls. 310-840-4910. Continue to send them in. And it's weird. Looking at the headliners in the NFL on Sunday, the games we're most looking forward to, they aren't the games that are in prime windows. The best games are being buried, and we'll tell you what those games are next.
2: The Bills are the NFL's first 2-0 team after taming the Lions to open their new stadium. Coach Joe Brady's career is off to a great start. Is this the year Buffalo finally gets over the hump and wins the big one? Westwood One Sports.
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0: It's Free For All Friday. You steer the ship. Any questions, any topic, call us now. 310-840-4910. Here's Josh Graham for Westwood One Sports Night.
1: This hour only, you get to steer the ship. I wish I had a pencil and mustache. It is 5 o'clock somewhere. I think we decided it was in the Maldives or somewhere like that, where it's 5 o'clock. Somewhere super tropical. Probably wrong on that. Will, if you could correct me, where it is 5 o'clock somewhere in the world. 310-840-4910 if you want in. Before we get to perhaps the two best games in the NFL that are being buried this weekend, we allow for you to steer the ship. And let's go to Joseph, who's in Atlanta. Joseph, what do you got for us on Free For All Friday?
2: I've got a lot, my friend. First of all, thank you for having me on your show. I love listening to you guys.
1: Thank you.
2: Second thing, Falcons are horrible. Even our mantra, rise up. When you have to rise up, it means you're down, right? I'll tell you, I've been looking at this thing from a different paradigm. They're not playing Strand, because if Strand comes in and plays well, then they're going to look like idiots in the front office for spending all that money on Penix and Tua. So there won't be any way to trade them. So they're going to bring them in, have a couple games, and maybe we'll get lucky and they'll trade one of the two. I'm sick and tired of going through this with the Falcons. You know, we are at the bottom of we're the laughing stock of the barrel, my friend. And I'm from Georgia. I love the Bulldogs, I love the Falcons, and I love the Braves. But I'm going to tell you, Penix is going to be the Mike Hampton of the Atlanta Falcons. He's never going to not be injured. The way he plays, his body size. I played quarterback till I was 38. I can look at it. This guy right here, to me, is a third string at best quarterback. I don't know how they evaluated his talent, my friend, but it's horrible. So I'll tell you, you know, come down here and rescue us in Atlanta, man. We need to be an Atlanta team. The other thing we need to do is put these boys outside. Who plays football indoors in the South? That makes no sense. Minnesota plays, you know, indoors because it's cold. But some of these other stadiums like Green Bay, they win because they got boys out there that know how to, you know, play through the elements.
1: Are you advocating for the pride of Minnesota State Moorhead Jack Strand to be the Falcons starter? And Mike, you're in that right?
2: Okay, so here's the deal. You don't know if a man is on the roster, if he made the team, and he's went out and showed in the preseason. I realize it's preseason. I'm a quarterback. I said I played till I was 38. But at the end of the day, Tom Brady had to get his chance against Bledsoe.
1: Yeah,
2: you got to give this man a
1: but
2: chance.
1: But he didn't get a chance when he was a rookie, and he also wasn't a D2 player.
2: But look what we have. We got Cooper Rush, who basically couldn't throw the ball 40 yards. His mechanics were horrible. You know, the balls were set on him because he was scared. And if he wasn't scared, he just didn't have the arm strength. At the end of the day, you got to go with what's on the bench. And if you got somebody there that you've signed and you put him on the 53-man roster, give him a chance. Because at the end of the day, if Strand goes out and he bombs, so what? He bombed. We're going to bring Penix back in Tua either way. But right now, if we have to go with Cooper Rush after that last time against Pittsburgh, that game was very winnable. Very winnable. We threw that away.
1: Appreciate the call from Georgia. Wanted to rescue my counterpart here, Will Dalton, because every time you said six or seven times there at the end of the day, I see Will Dalton wincing because he's thinking about the Matt Rhule years in Charlotte. That was always one of his ticks.
3: He did say that a lot. No, the only thing I was thinking about throughout that phone call, Bryce Young's coming to town. Bryce Young's coming to town. You know, he gets down in Atlanta, and it's just like back in the SEC day. It's like he's playing in the Chick-fil-A Bowl or whatever that opening day game they would play in the in that arena
1: well,
3: was.
1: The SEC
3: like, he just cooks.
1: Played there.
3: He
1: has some history in that stadium. The last time he was there,
3: I'd say.
1: He broke a franchise record for passing yards for the Panthers, 450-plus yards in an overtime win, which is why Will Dalton is snickering and feels confident.
3: Yeah!
1: Panthers against the Falcons. It's going to be so fun on NFL Instagram if the Panthers

0: lose on Sunday, seeing how much of a smile Will Dalton has then. The NFL's best two games of the week are strangely being buried this Sunday. Like, when you look at the games that are in the prime windows, you have, on Westwood One Sports, Sunday Night Football, the Chiefs and the Colts. Okay. Steelers at Patriots. Nothing about the Patriots opener offensively was that inspiring or fun to watch, especially with Drake May's outing and A.J. Brown getting hurt. Aaron Rodgers didn't look all that fun. Didn't look like he was having a good time, even though they beat the Atlanta Falcons. Uninspiring is a word we use to describe that game as well. But there's your spotlight 1 o'clock game. You got the Vikings facing the Bears. No Kyler Murray. It's going to be Carson Wentz. Commanders v. Cowboys. One of those teams is going to be 0-2, but both lost in week one. The two best games of the week, not available really unless you got the Sunday package or if you're in these markets. We're looking at, in the 1 o'clock window, Bengals at Texans. And in the 4 o'clock Eastern window, the Jaguars visiting the Denver Broncos. Those are the two best games that we got on Sunday. Think about it. And they're similar, too. These two games are very similar. Because you have the home team in these games in danger of going 0-2 after tremendous years in 2025. The Denver Broncos had the best record in the regular season in the AFC, lost in the AFC Championship game. They got beat pretty badly by the Kansas City Chiefs on Monday night. This is their home opener. They want to avoid going 0-2. They're facing, before we get to who they're facing, then you got the, on the Houston Texans end, all the hype going into the season. You lose in the last minute to the Buffalo Bills, and now you welcome in the Cincinnati Bengals. The Jaguars are going into Denver. The visiting teams are both looking for respect. Cincinnati, for all the talk about the Buffalo Bills and all the talk about the Kansas City Chiefs, it doesn't seem anybody wants to talk about how good the Kansas City defense, or pardon, the Cincinnati defense was against a good Tampa team. Four turnovers and you win the game? That's pretty good. If Cincinnati goes into Houston and goes 2-0, it would help if Joe Burrow is 100% and plays in the game. Looks like we're trending that way. That would be awesome. And if it happens, Cincinnati earns a ton of street cred. But there might be no team in the NFL more disrespected than the Jacksonville Jaguars. They won 13 games last year. They beat the holy hell out of the Cleveland Browns on Sunday, but everybody was just interested in talking about the Browns. Oh, it's just the Browns, and the Browns are so bad and all that. That's an NFL team that you just flat out dump trucked. If they follow that up by going into Denver and winning in Mile High, Jaguars Super Bowl talk? Jaguars AFC frontrunner talk? Maybe that is what we get. And that's why those two games, despite being buried by the TV charts and where primetime games are and where the prime windows are, the best games on this NFL Sunday. 310-840-4910. Let's go to Adam. He's in Detroit. Adam, you're on Free For All Friday. Where are you steering the ship?
1: Hey, Josh. Can you hear me fine?
0: Yeah, I got you. What's going on?
1: Okay, cool. Just want to make sure my Bluetooth's good. I wanted to talk about the Lions. So I jumped in a little late today. Was that caller shooting down?

0: he wanted Brad. He wanted Brad Holmes to be fired because the defense is unacceptable and yada yada yada.
1: Well, here's the thing. He does. I love Brad Holmes and Dan Campbell. I've been watching the Lions since Joey Harrington. What they've done for this organization is amazing. But here's the thing. Brad Holmes, those two drafts you mentioned,
0: 21 and 22, the best. Them and the Philadelphia Eagles had the two best drafts those years. Yeah.
1: Yeah. So listen, we have a core. Our offensive core, I know our offensive line's a little beat up right now. God, what had Borum false start on fourth down? I don't want to get into that. But our defense is struggling, the secondary, everything. But look, we have this core. Now is the time for Brad to stop being scared of I think he's scared of trading his draft picks because he's so into drafting the players he likes. But guess what, Brad? Your defense just gave up almost 1,000 yards in the first two games. I think it's time that you need to trade a draft pick. Look, you don't get extra credit for having draft picks sitting in your pocket at the end of the year. At some point, you have to cash them in, and now is the time, Brad. Do it.
0: All right. Boom. Adam in Detroit with the takes. Appreciate that. Also in Detroit's a friend, Super Rusty Day. Super Rusty, what do you got on Free For All Friday?
2: Good evening, Joshua. I appreciate you. So I wanted to talk Kaepernick. Let me say, everybody repeat after me.
0: We're talking about Colin Kaepernick. I'm just being clear. That's who we're talking about here.
2: It's only one Kaepernick.
0: Okay, just making sure.
2: Okay.
0: There might be like a younger brother, or it might be his son that's relevant, because I haven't heard that name discussed in 10 years.
2: Are you? Go on the internet, brother. He has his own wrestling. He has mania going on the internet.
0: He wrestles?
2: Right, he has a book out. So anyway, everybody repeat after me. They tell me I could be one of the greatest of all time. It's game time. Hashtag Kaepernick tryouts matter. Now, people, this is America, not Russia and not China. There is no reason why that man should be banned or blackballed from having a tryout for a peaceful, great protest for justice.
0: Is it possible 10 years later he's not good enough?
2: Is it possible if he can get a tryout so we can see if he's good enough? How about he gets a tryout so we can see if he's good enough?
0: There are teams that invited him to try out. He decided not to 5 or 6 years ago.
2: Okay. I'm talking about every year, brother. He deserves a tryout.
0: Well, so if he turns it down, then why would you continue inviting somebody who turns you down?
2: Stop it. That was 1 year.
0: I know. Why would you go back?
2: I'm talking about the other years. Duh. Other years, he deserves a tryout.
0: I got you. Appreciate it, Super Rossi Day. The idea, we just have fundamental disagreement here. I think it is 2026. Colin Kaepernick turns 39 years old in a month and change. He hasn't played football in 10 years. He's now selling books. Wish him well. Honestly do. And it seems that he's going on all these platforms and people are buying his book. Great. To your point, that's America. But in the NFL, it's the ultimate meritocracy in the sense that he was offered a tryout 5, 6 years ago. Remember it happening when he was out in Atlanta and there was a workout there. He had stipulations where he wasn't going to show up. He turned down some things. That's still way in the past and so far ago that nobody at this point should or would bring in Colin Kaepernick, because what it would be is a media stunt more than anything else. I've given that more time than I probably should have, but there you go. Addressing it nonetheless, that's the point of Free For All Friday. How about we go to Emily in San Diego? Emily, you're on Free For All Friday. Where are you steering the ship?
3: Well, first of all, I was going to steer the ship, Josh, and how are you tonight?
0: I'm well. Hope you are.
3: You will. I'm well. I'm well. I'm getting off work, so I'm well. Now, I've been listening to talk radio all day because I deliver food. But there is a nor

0: VPN. It's a antivirus thing. And the guy on there says, boom shakalaka. Mm-hmm. Did Greg come up with that, or was that something? I wonder if that was something that
1: I don't think Greg came up with boom shakalaka. I think he's inherited it. When I was a kid, I used to say boom shakalaka. Do I know what the original origin of boom shakalaka is? I do not. But it is something that's been part of the lexicon for a long period of time.
0: Hey, can I ask you a question also? You
1: yes,
0: kind of a little snooty last night
1: about
0: the Chiefs. About the, they're going to win it all and they're going to, like, you know, people are expecting them to be numero uno, number one, and you said it's too
1: all I
0: early.
1: Said is, can they win a game on the road before we crown a team that last year would miss the playoffs? Can we wait till they win a road game? That's not snooty.
0: Right.
1: I think that's a fair assessment.
0: Well, let me ask you this. What does the difference between a road game make and a home game?
1: Glad you asked. It's a great question. Emily, appreciate the call up against it here. I'll say this. When you're at home, you get to sleep in your own bed. You know exactly where the play clock is. You know you have the crowd to your advantage. That most helps you when it comes to 50-50 calls and influencing, officiating, communication at the line of scrimmage. I can go on in talking about the advantages that you get. Not having to travel, how travel affects your body, a lot of things that go into it. And it's why a lot of teams have these really noticeable splits between playing at home and playing on the road. Arrowhead, a very difficult place to play. It's why home field advantage is such an important thing. The Chiefs were not a playoff team before Patrick Mahomes got hurt. That's not the reason why they missed the playoffs. That's important to remember. So let's wait and see them look like a playoff team with some sample this year before we overreact. One more. Steve's in Philly. Steve, what do you got? Where are you steering the ship?
2: Yo, bro, listen, Max, can we stop with this Mr. Positive? And next time you put on or whatever, give me his blood type. If it's not B positive, come on, he has no business. No, by the way, my blood type is B positive, and that's my outlook on life. But this is like, oh, my God, it's like nails going down a chalkboard with this guy. For the love of God.
1: Thank you, Steve. Appreciate the call. Your phone connection, sadly, was like nails going across a chalkboard, sadly. I do like the idea of seeing if Mr. Positive's blood is B positive or whatever it might be. I don't know. Maybe the next time you can tell us. While LSU Ole Miss is the biggest storyline in college football, there is one league that this weekend is very, very important for, and it isn't the SEC. We'll tell you what that is, plus get to the last of your free-for-all Friday calls, 310-840-4910, next on Westwood One Sports Night.
3: Three of last season's Final Four teams lost their opening game. Can the Patriots, Rams, and Broncos avoid the dreaded 0-2 hole and a nearly 90% chance of missing the playoffs? Westwood One Sports.
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1: Fall is a vibe. 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DSW, let us surprise you.

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1: 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You can do anything if you set your mind to it. Never let anyone tell you it's impossible. So if you have the chance to sit it out or dance, I hope you dance.
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0: It's last call for phone calls on Free for All Friday. You steer the ship. Any questions, any topic, call us now. 310-840-4910. Here's Josh Graham for Westwood One Sports Night.
1: Yes. Let the Jimmy Buffett wash over you. All of the faces. Free for All Friday, 310-840-4910. You get to steer the ship 1 hour a week, every week. Still have to give out a Free for All Friday caller of the night, so good luck to you in the final moments here. No pressure, Michael in Pittsburgh. Michael, where are you steering the ship?
2: Hey, Josh, how's it going tonight?
1: Going well. Go right ahead.
2: I just wanted to see your opinion on Deshaun Watson starting for the Cleveland Browns. See if you think it's a good idea, or should they start Sanders or any other one of their quarterbacks? I mean, I know they're paying all that money to him.
1: Well, it's not really a sexy or a popular or an this is the popular opinion that it should be Shador Sanders. It should have been Shador Sanders from the start. I still feel that way, and there are a lot of reasons to point to the Browns on Sunday being a very important game and what that battle is going to be moving forward or what happens at that position moving forward. Appreciate the call. Good to hear from you from the city of Pittsburgh. Love our affiliate out that way. Jenny's in Boise. Jenny, we have been wondering all hour long. Mr. Positive started the hour with a boom shakalaka, and we've been wondering where boom shakalaka originates from. Jenny in Boise has our answer. Hi, Jenny.
3: Hi.
1: Where does boom shakalaka come from?
3: The movie Stripes and Bill Murray.
1: Is that right? That's the origin of it. Because that makes so much sense. I love the movie Stripes.
3: When they're finishing their own training.
1: Boom shakalaka comes from Stripes. That's great. I love that answer.
3: Yes.
1: I love that movie. And I love all the actors in that movie.
3: Yes.
1: That movie, I don't know how well it ages, but Stripes still is a lot of fun. No doubt. Thank you so much.
3: You're welcome.
1: All right. There you go. Will Dalton, we used to make you watch movies every single week on the show. Have you ever watched Stripes?
4: I have seen Stripes. I do remember watching that. I don't remember who else was in it, but I do remember Bill Murray.
1: It's Bill Murray. It's John Candy.
4: That's right. That was a Candy movie.
1: It's Harold Ramis. It's Lighten Up, Francis. That movie's great. I forget the name of the actresses in that movie, the two that stand out.
4: I do, too.
1: And some of the gratuitous nudity that's in that movie. But it's an 80s comedy. Will Dalton loves his 80s comedies. I don't know if he would appreciate us sharing this, but do you know who else loves 80s comedy?

0: these, our guy Ian Eagle. Every our teammate at Westwood One. It used to be a bit where we made Will Dalton watch a movie every week because he had seen none of the good movies. Every time we'd see Ian, Ian would spot Will. He'd point with his finger and he'd say, "What movie are you watching this week?" And then he'd throw out an 80s comedy as a suggestion. He'd be like, "Have you seen Caddyshack? Have you watched Fletch?" I think you watched Fletch just for Ian Eagle to put a smile on his face.
1: Fast Times at Ridgemont High. That was, we bonded over that movie. We both loved that movie.
0: Formative for a lot of people. Fast Times at Ridgemont High. 310-840-4910 if you want in. Eric's in Baltimore. Last call for Free For All Friday phone calls. Eric, where are you steering the ship?
2: Hey, how you doing?
0: Eric, I'm not singling you out here, but this is like the fifth time in the last 10 minutes I've been asked how I'm doing. For everybody across the country, I'm doing awesome. It's great. Go right ahead.
2: Okay, the lady before me with the boom shakalaka, she's partially right, but she left out the part that 69, it started with Sly and the Family Stone.
0: Sly and the Family Stone.
2: It was boom, lock, lock. And then Tina and Ike came in. That's when the name changed to Boom Shakalaka. Then it came in the movie Stripes. So she right, but she left out the two parts that really brought it into existence.
0: So you're saying Bill Murray is channeling Sly and the Family Stone late 60s with the Boom Shakalaka in Stripes 1983.
2: Exactly. And don't forget about Tina Turner. They actually changed it to Boom Shakalaka. It was similar to that when Sly and the Family Stone did it, but they actually changed it to Boom Shakalaka. Tina and Ike Turner did that. Then they came in the movie Stripes.
0: Oh, that's from the song I Want to Take You Higher. Okay, this is all checking out
2: exactly,
0: now.
2: Exactly. There you go. There you go.
0: The math is all coming together here, and I appreciate this. This is a group effort. This is the beauty of Free For All Friday. Thank you so much for the call from Baltimore, where we're getting to the bottom of this, where we have Stripes, and then we have Sly and the Family Stone, Ike and Tina Turner, contributions into Boom Shakalaka. This is the beauty of Free For All Friday more than anything else. Us as a unit, nationally, across the country, Will. Eric's in Baltimore. Forget where we got the call from. Where did she call us from? Somewhere else across the country helping us out. And then it was it Emily from San Diego that was suggesting Boom Shakalaka, asking about where that started? I think it was. So from Kansas City to Baltimore to other parts unknown, America, together as a team, we figured things out. We got to the bottom of things, and I'm proud of that. Make sure, if you haven't already, you subscribe to our YouTube channel. It's where you can watch the show in addition to listening to it. Westwood One Sports Night. That is where you can find exclusively our NFL reaction show. NFL Instantgram, Sunday at 7 o'clock Eastern time. 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Like, comment. If you're in, see a lot of people that are watching us live right now that might be new, like the video, comment. We'd love to hear from you. All that helps us a great deal. However, and wherever you're listening or watching, greatly appreciate that. I had a free-for-all Friday topic tonight, Will, that I didn't know if we had time to get to. See, you and I have random thoughts from time to time. Just a PSA on the way out. Do not apologize for manufactured outrage. It's not real. If it's not real, it doesn't deserve your attention. It doesn't deserve your apology. In one instance, somebody understood this well. In another instance, they did not. Somebody did not. Arch Manning at Texas, sadly, did not understand that the reaction to him laughing at a fake AI video with Holly Rowe potentially

0: getting, I don't even know, like pushed, punched, whatever. It's not real. It's not a real video. He saw a video. He laughed at it. It didn't warrant an apology. Why? Because nobody's really hurt or offended by this. It isn't. You're not advocating for something bad to happen to Holly Rowe. You're a 20, 21-year-old kid reacting to a video. Don't need to apologize for that. People will move the F on. Sydney Sweeney understands this. Got the ads. You got people overreacting. People losing their minds. Yes, Will's giggling. She understands. People are going to move on. And you're going to do you, Sydney Sweeney. No need to apologize to manufactured outrage that isn't real. Understand, if you really hurt somebody, then yes, apologize. That's great. But don't overreact. Don't apologize to nonsense when it's not real and when it's manufactured. There's your PSA to close out Free For All Friday. We need to get to Validation Sunday in the NFL, and it's specifically for three teams next.
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1: We're going to get to LSU Ole Miss in just a bit. You tell us who wins that football game. 310-840-4910 if you want in. Our prediction for the Tigers meeting the Rebels. Lane Kiffin returning to Mississippi in just a few minutes. But let's get to the NFL slate. It's going to be Validation Sunday for three teams across the NFL this weekend. And let's get to who they are. First, the Chicago Bears will prove week one was not a fluke at the Carolina Panthers. There are some that believe the 59 that they put up was more a result of bad defense by Carolina than Chicago being a strong offense. And this is despite all the talk in the offseason, Ben Johnson, Caleb Williams, hey, we could be the best offense in NFL history. This is despite the off-platform throws by Caleb Williams, the circus touchdown catch by Cole Kmet, the Rome Odunze mossing of a defender. If Chicago hits 30-plus points against a defense that's coordinated by Brian Flores, this is the Chicago home opener against Minnesota, it should be all flowers given to the Bears. Chicago will be discussed in a similar way as the Buffalo Bills have been today, being frontrunners to win their conference as NFC frontrunners. And it's worth noting that Carson Wentz is going to get the start for the Minnesota Vikings. Kyler Murray ruled out with a concussion. This is one of three week two matchups that pit 1-0 teams against each other. We watched one last night, Buffalo 41, Detroit 31. You have this one here, Bears and the Vikings. And surprisingly, the Seattle Seahawks, without Sam Darnold, erased a 10-0 deficit against the New England Patriots to start 1-0, facing the Arizona Cardinals, who are 1-0, who upset the L.A. Chargers in week one. That is your third matchup between 1-0 teams. So, Validation Sunday for the Chicago Bears. Meanwhile, you should expect that San Francisco is going to validate the Australia route of the LA Rams with another lopsided win coming up this Sunday. It is the Niners' home opener. It's against the Miami Dolphins, who might be the worst team in the league. The Dolphins lost by two touchdowns to the Raiders last week. And despite what San Francisco did, which is hand it to the team that everybody was wanting to hand the Super Bowl to at this time just a couple weeks ago, nobody's given them the credit for it. No, it's because of the Rams' travel habits, and you got Sean McVay saying, we're never going to come back this week, and they didn't have Aaron Donald in the game. Excuse being made for the LA Rams, not credit being given to San Francisco. And you have some saying, well, the reason why the Rams showed up 28 hours before the game rather than doing what the Niners did, showing up a week before, is because they're worried about the effects after the fact. Ooh, 11 days, 10 days, not going to be enough time for them to get their bodies back on track, the travel and the jet lag with their bodies readjusting.

0: That should not be a concern for San Francisco. Here was Kyle Shanahan completely dismissing that point this week.
1: I think we're totally good now. I mean, speaking for myself, I felt like crap all weekend. We had 2 days off, and I did not feel right. Took a couple days. I think I was good by Monday. Talking to some of the guys, some guys felt fine right away. Some went through the same stuff, but I think we're definitely all good by now.
0: All right. That's good enough for me. That's good enough to beat the Miami Dolphins and do so impressively to improve to 2-0. The idea of validation Sunday, the idea of validation in general, has a positive connotation to it. You are affirming good things about who you are, Chicago or San Francisco. But you also can validate bad things too. You can also affirm bad behavior or recognize what isn't all well. So on the other end of the spectrum, it's validation Sunday for the Cleveland Browns. The Bucks are going to validate the end of Deshaun Watson's NFL career as a starting quarterback. That's what Sunday is going to be as well. Tampa, a good football team. And they're going to be incredibly motivated. You think they want to start 0-2 with a loss to the Cleveland Browns at home? Let's not forget, they played the other Ohio team last week. They lost the turnover battle 4-0, yet still only lost the game by 6 points. Baker Mayfield, a guy known from time to time to play with a chip on his shoulder. You think he's going to be motivated to play his former team? Will Dalton, how many times do we have Baker Mayfield run-ins with the Browns? Do we have a lot of those? Think, if memory serves, when he was a member of the Carolina Panthers, his first game was against Cleveland, and they lost it on a kick, if memory serves. But has Baker Mayfield beaten the Browns before? Don't know. And if the answer to that question is no, you best believe that Tampa is going to be pretty motivated to do so. And specifically number 6 under center. Cleveland, they're a very bad football team. That's why you have a new head coach. That's why you lost by a million in Jacksonville last week. And any team will tell you, you know how you don't really want to play in the cold weather cities in December and January? That is a disadvantage to you. Well, similarly, any NFL coach will tell you, you don't want to play in the state of Florida on the road in September. The Cleveland Browns opened up at the Jaguars, and now we're playing at the Buccaneers the following week. Came back to Cleveland after the loss to Jacksonville, then back to the state of Florida. Here they go again. It's not where you want to be. And once Cleveland starts 0-2 and likely loses both games in lopsided fashion, the Browns will have no choice but to turn back to Shedeur Sanders for the home opener, because if you don't turn back to Shedeur Sanders at 0-2 hosted the Carolina Panthers, everybody's going to boo your football team before they even take a snap on Sunday. And they probably would be right to do so. Will Dalton, do we have an answer? Has Baker Mayfield beaten the Browns before?
2: No, he has not beaten the Browns.
0: Oh, man. Feel even better about my survivor pool pick for Sunday, which is the Tampa Bay Buccaneers. Might be a team that's featured in Graham's Gambling 10 minutes from now. Make sure you stick around for that. But the question that we're asking right now, this is Westwood One Sports Night. We're on across the country, 300 markets in the United States and Canada. My name's Josh Graham. However and wherever you're listening or watching, greatly appreciate that. LSU Ole Miss, that's the main event Saturday night in Oxford. Who wins between the Tigers and the Rebs with Lane Kiffin returning to town? 310-840-4910. Here's what we see going down. For all the talk that's out there about the nonsense, Lane Kiffin paying students to pose as LSU fans at Ole Miss's facility, or Ole Miss players, or Ole Miss serving papers to former

best players that play for the Tigers now, and the stuff that's the legal stuff, the Sam Levitt injury report, all the stuff, all the crap that's out there. Who's under more pressure? All that. In the end, X's and O's matter more than storylines in this football game. And it is X's and O's that is going to be the difference. And it's why Lane Kiffin will escape Oxford with an LSU win. Lane Kiffin's going to win this game, and X's and O's is why. So let's just break down the matchup piece by piece. Even though Sam Levitt was supposedly injured this week, shoulder injury, listed as doubtful 2 days ago, questionable yesterday, not even on the injury report Friday. He's going to play. Seems like some gamesmanship there from Lane Kiffin, messing around a little bit. We'll see if it prompts a fine. LSU's offense still has the advantage over Ole Miss's defense, whether it's Sam Levitt at quarterback or forget the name of the Elon transfer that's the backup for the Tigers. You got Lane Kiffin and Charlie Weiss putting you in a position to score a number. And Sam Levitt pretty clearly was not hurt. Pretty clearly he's going to be okay. And with him under center, he has the advantage. His offense has the advantage against Ole Miss's defense. Like, when you just examine the two offenses and the two defenses involved in this game, the Rebs' defense is clearly the weak link of the four. Ole Miss's secondary got torched by Louisville. The pass rush is clearly missing the nation's leading sack getter, Prince Yemamielen. He left Oxford to join Lane in Baton Rouge. Levitt's playing. That's a plus. And given LSU's talent on the offensive line, highlighted by a top 10 pick in Jordan Seaton, the Tigers, they should be able to throw it. They should be able to run it. Keep an eye on Wisconsin transfer Dylan Jones in the backfield having a big night. Advantage LSU's offense. The strongest intrigue of this game is going to be Ole Miss's defense against, or pardon, Ole Miss's offense against LSU's defense. And the part that isn't getting enough attention, LSU's defense might have the advantage here. I think this is a tremendous matchup that could go either way. On this side of the ball, when these two units are out there, that's where the fireworks are going to come. That's where the intrigue's going to be. That's where the Heisman candidates are at. That's where the future NFL stars are at. Trinidad Chambliss, Kawan Lacy on one side. The aforementioned Yemamielen on the edge for the Tigers. The true and only number five for LSU, DJ Pickett at corner. Whit Weeks at linebacker. TJ Dottery in the linebacking core as well. Stars all over the place. Going into the year, there were concerns about both of the Rebels' offensive tackles. Louisville didn't quite have the personnel to fully exploit that. LSU does have that personnel. So you should expect Trinidad Chambliss not to have clean pockets. And at his size, it's important to have him clean. You don't really want to have muddy pockets around Trinidad Chambliss. So when examining this game, strictly from an X's and O's perspective, we like LSU because we think their offense is better than Ole Miss's defense, and there's a chance that LSU's defense is better than Ole Miss's offense. You add that together, you take the LSU Tigers. You also give LSU the advantage when it comes to coaching, which brings us to the elephant in the room, that brings us to the nonsense, it brings us to all the storylines. The circus nature of this game plays to LSU's advantage, not Ole Miss's. There isn't a team in America that is more comfortable with playing amidst messy, chaotic storylines than LSU is. Look at 2 weeks ago. After a week spent inside courtrooms where it seemed like Baton Rouge was melting down from the inside, talking about the SEC suing LSU, the Tigers of LSU completely demolished Clemson by more than 40 points. Now, it remains to be seen if they can do that again, but it also remains to be seen how Ole Miss is going to react to all of this. Because the circus is coming to their town, and the angst is there. It's not in Baton Rouge. It's in Oxford. When these players go to class, when they're in and around the town, this is the game that's been brought up for months and months and months and months and months and months and months and months and months and months and months. And

0: they are the ones more likely to let their emotions potentially affect their play with a bad penalty, let's say, or being too amped up, being taking some chances that you otherwise would not take if you weren't amped up that way. So it's going to be a spectacle. It's going to be must-watch TV. But the reason Lane left Ole Miss for LSU ultimately is because there's a different ceiling of talent that you have available to you when you're the coach of that program than you do at Ole Miss. And that talent gap is going to be on display, and it's why, from an X's and O's perspective, Lane Kiffin goes into Oxford and he escapes with a win. Hopefully he escapes safely and there aren't any mustard bottles or golf balls that are thrown at him as he exits the field. We have not one, not two, not three, but four. We're considering five, but four NFL bets to hand out in Graham's Gambling. And we have a final that involves a ranked team in college football. It just went final that we will tell you about next on Westwood One Sports Day.
1: The Bills are the NFL's first 2-0 team after taming the Lions to open their new stadium. Coach Joe Brady's career is off to a great start. Is this the year Buffalo finally gets over the hump and wins the big one? Westwood One Sports.
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0: is Westwood One Sports Night. Here's Josh Graham.
1: Wait, there are still 12 minutes to go in this game? Thought this was a final. Oregon 70, Portland State 0. This is Oregon fresh off losing as a top five team in Stillwater last weekend. 10 touchdowns have been scored by 8 different players. Dante Moore's stat line, he's been out of the game for a minute. 19 of 23, 280 through the air, 4 touchdowns, no picks. Dylan Raiola is in for Oregon, and he does not have an incompletion. 11 of 11, 124 yards, 3 touchdown passes with no interceptions. Figured we'd pass that along. We asked, who you got? LSU, Ole Miss. We'll get to our bets and Graham's gambling momentarily for our NFL bets. Then circle back to the Miami game tonight in college football. We'll get to the ranked matchup in Texas between Texas Tech and Houston. Ryan in Pensacola. I have LSU winning this football game, and I'm viewing it strictly from an X's and O's perspective. I'd love to see me be wrong and for Ole Miss to exact its revenge. Don't conflate me thinking LSU's going to win with that's what I'm rooting for to happen. What do you see going down in Oxford? Ryan, are you with us from Pensacola? Hi,
2: yes,
1: Ryan.
2: I cannot wait for tomorrow in Oxford.
1: Okay.
2: I think you're right, and I think you should lay extra points. I think LSU wins by 21 minimum. That defense, TJ Daugherty's in a boot. I'm not worried about it one bit. We got depth. I think he's going to play. Sam Levitt's a full go. I think

0: We dog walk them.
1: Wait,
0: I would be
1: Trinidad Chambliss is at quarterback, though. 21 points.
0: Prince Emmanuel has been in practice with him for the past 2 years.
1: Well, also, hold one sec. Pete Golding has been in practice with Lane Kiffin and Charlie Weiss's offense
0: that
1: all this
0: true.
1: Time as well.
0: That is true. I would like to see a close game, but I'm telling you right now, mark my words, we win by more than 21.
1: Here's the beauty of it, and this is why we don't just talk at you, we talk with you, Ryan, in Pensacola. I have been tasked with being the voice on Westwood One Sports that reacts to the college football slate after all the games are complete. So at this time tomorrow, you and I can be chatting, and you could tell me whether or not you were right about this being a 21-point boat racing. I hope to hear from you tomorrow night.
0: If we lose, I will call back. If we win by more than 21, I will call back and rub it in your face.
1: I love it. Thank you, Ryan. There you go. Enjoy the game. There's Ryan in Pensacola. Now let's get to our NFL bets. It's time for Graham's Gambling.
2: Sitting back, count money all day, you know. It's time for Graham's Gambling. Let's make some money.
1: See a comment saying Lane Kiffin better wear a helmet. Kid Cowboy saying go Ole Miss. I think all of America outside of the state of Louisiana and Ryan in Pensacola rooting for Ole Miss on Saturday night. Sheena says, hey, chat. Well, hey, Sheena. 300 markets across the United States and Canada. You can find us Westwood One Sports Night on YouTube and Westwood One Sports on X. More than 20,000 plus subscribers or followers on X. You can watch the show in addition to listening to it, however and wherever you listen or watch. Greatly appreciate that. Let's get to the bets. We got to wear one when it comes to college football. I got a little cute, Oliver. I got a little cute, Will. I took Wake Forest plus the points first half, plus 11.5. Thinking that Jake Dickert's team was going to be saltier than some thought. And at the same time, I considered betting Miami team total under 38.5. Rather than taking that bet that would have been right, or just taking Wake Forest plus 20.5 full game, they only lost by 13, I took the first half number and they lost by 17 in the first half. So that's an L that I have to wear, even though with Jake Dickert joining the show last night, our thinking was right. We read it right. You know when you have a putt and you read it the right way and it still lips out? That's exactly what happened here. We read the game the right way, and we just didn't get the result that we were looking for, but we're reading it right. Hope that's foreshadowing well for the rest of our college picks and also for the NFL, where we have four that we're handing out right here. Patriots minus 5.5 against the Pittsburgh Steelers. Drake May, he's had to listen to all this noise and criticism. He had all those picks in Seattle. There's a reason why Drake May was one vote shy of being co-MVPs with Matthew Stafford last year. And it's not because he's a bust or he isn't a star or he isn't a franchise quarterback. He carried a 4-win Patriots team to the Super Bowl in his second year. And that was Mike Vrabel's first year as the head coach. He's going to take out the criticism and the frustration of that Seattle game on a Pittsburgh team that did not look all that impressive against Atlanta. Aaron Rodgers looked completely out of it in points of that game. New England's home opener, New England wins the game and wins it by more than 5 points. Panthers. Yes, Will, we're betting on the Panthers. Minus 2.5 points at the Atlanta Falcons. Carolina's defense is going to play inspired after Chicago hung 59 on them. That felt more about Chicago than it did Carolina. Bryce Young also owns the Atlanta Falcons. He just does. When they play in Mercedes-Benz Stadium, Bryce Young looks amazing. The last time he was there, he broke a Carolina Panthers franchise record for passing yards with over 450 yards passing in the game. That combo and perhaps another Cooper Rush start leads us to lay a small number that's still under a field goal, courtesy of our friends at DraftKings, Carolina minus 2.5. Shout out to my buddy Ariel Epstein, the prop queen, who passed along this note to us. Seahawks tight end A.J. Barner over.

over 20.5 receiving yards against the Arizona Cardinals. The Arizona Cardinals beat the Chargers. Still not a good football team, though. Bottom 10 last year in receiving yards allowed the tight ends. And when Seattle plays teams, even on the road specifically, that are bottom 10 against tight ends, A.J. Barner benefits, averaging 35 receiving yards per game. He's gone over in 5 of the last 6 in that setting, such as this one. On the road last year, he had an average against Arizona of 38 yards receiving in those games. Didn't have a great week against New England. This is a buy-low spot. We think with Drew Lock at quarterback, he's going to be leaning on his safety valve, that being the tight end, A.J. Barner, over 20.5 receiving yards. And Will, if this tease doesn't hit, we're done with teases for the year. Mark my words, we got one half of a tease right last week, but then the Denver Broncos couldn't keep it within one score against Kansas City. We got burned. We're moving the line 6 points for these two games in our favor. We like the Bucs, we like the Chargers. The Bucs now only have to win by a field goal or more. Can you win by more than 2.5? We think they're going to crucify the Browns. If Baker Mayfield had his way, he'd hang 50 on them. And he might just do that, given how the Browns looked against Jacksonville. This game's in Tampa. We're not overreacting to week one. The Raiders, they beat L.A., but the Chargers, they're not going to start 0-2. They know they can't lose this game. Look at the Chargers' schedule after this week and how difficult it gets. You can't lose your first two games at home. We don't think they do against the Raiders. All they would have to do is win. It doesn't matter the margin. Going from 6.5.

0: suppose. I mean, I already faded you on one thing you did today. Like, I didn't get on the Wake Forest 11.5. I couldn't do it.
1: You thought Wake was going to get smoked tonight, and I said they would hang. I just made the mistake of thinking the hanging would happen early in the game.
0: You know, I'm such a crazy person. You know what I did? I live bet. I live bet this game. It was, it was probably almost midway through the first quarter, and I decided to go Miami first half -16.5.
1: Here's my frustration with you and live betting. See, it hit. They won by 17. But the part where you're gloating and you're smiling about, like, if you would have just bet it before the game, you would have gotten the number at 11.5. Why are you gloating about getting a number that's 5 points worse than the number you could have gotten pregame?
0: Because
1: that's not something you should be proud of. Like, this just sounds like
0: I had confidence in it.
1: Procrastinating and not remembering to bet on the game, and thus the game begins, and you're like, oh shoot, I forgot to bet on this. Let me bet on a number that's 5 points worse than the number I could have gotten an hour ago.
0: Perhaps, but guess what? I still had the courage of my convictions. And I was like, you know what? It's still going to get there. I'm taking it. Give me the money. Show me the money.
1: Unbelievable. Saw the ACC commissioner, Jim Phillips, earlier tonight. I saw a lot of luminaries tonight. Had a chance to hang out
2: with the
1: legendary Mike Monaco, who was calling the game with Jordan Rodgers tonight. And Jim Phillips, the ACC commish, saw him, saw Michael Irvin down on the field. A lot of scouts were at this game tonight. Was told that friend of the show, Dan Morgan, was going to be in the building. The Carolina Panthers GM and Miami Hurricanes legend, but the Panthers contingent that was supposed to be here did not end up showing. Adam Peters, the Washington Commanders GM, was at this game. Don't think they were there to get eyes on Gio Lopez and Wake Forest. Think they were probably there to watch this Miami team that's loaded with a ton of talent on it. But a lot of folks were here tonight. Jordan Reed, had a chance to see him. ESPN draft analyst. He's a North Carolinian. Love that. Love to see him. But speaking of the ACC piece with ACC Commissioner Jim Phillips, it's a very important weekend for the ACC. Don't overlook the fact that there might be an elimination game for a conference championship tomorrow night. SMU Louisville is that. We know Miami's probably going to be in the championship game. Who are they going to face? SMU and Louisville do not play Miami this year. That's a great advantage, but they play each other. And if you lose in a head-to-head, that sets you back a great deal. Massive, massive game between those two. We like Louisville to win that game. So that's one to watch from an ACC perspective. Ahead of Alabama, Florida State, the temperature has reached alarmingly high levels for Mike Norvell. Did you see the report tonight that Florida State is exploring, perhaps, or Jimbo Fisher is exploring, him going back to Tallahassee for a second tour of duty to coach the Seminoles? That's something that we saw. Yes, Will?
0: Oh, no, I was just going to say, I did see that, and that the news was kind of, that's kind of wild to read that.
1: We'll see. It doesn't surprise me that Jimbo Fisher might want that opportunity. It'll be interesting to see if Florida State wants to go back down that path. And would a change happen as soon as this weekend? I say no. I think it could be incredibly ugly against Alabama. They still don't make a change. Why? Because next weekend, Florida State plays who? Central Arkansas. Why is that important? That's Mike Norvell's alma mater. The reason why you scheduled that game is for Mike Norvell. You're not going to fire Mike Norvell this week and then not allow him to coach against his alma mater. Come on. What's going to change all that dramatically between now and 2 weeks from now for you to make your coaching change whenever you want to do it? And then there's West Virginia facing Virginia in Charlotte.

0: That could have college football playoff ripple effects. Because in addition to West Virginia, Virginia, and Bama, FSU, the ACC has P4 non-con tilts between Virginia Tech and Maryland, and also NC State and Vandy. So the ACC, which right now is 5-6 in games against non-conference P4 teams, if they, this Virginia-West Virginia game might be the difference between the ACC having a winning record against the P4 and having a losing record. And that stuff, it matters when you're talking about your ability to get multiple college football playoff bids as a conference. So that's something to monitor as well. Very important for the ACC because of the other spotlight games in addition to Ole Miss, LSU. Miami, Wake Forest. Texas Tech, Houston. Those are the headliner games tonight in college football. Is this Miami football team on par with the legendary Canes of 25 years ago? We make the case next on Westwood One Sports Night.
1: Sunday night football. Colts, Chiefs, Indies 0-1. Entering one of the loudest stadiums in football. With Patrick Mahomes waiting on the other sideline. Can the Colts avoid an 0-2 start? Sunday night football on the Westwood One Sports app.
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1: There's always a moment of truth where I say, look, it's either put up or shut up. 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We were hot. We were on fire. We were yelling our hearts out. You could feel the intensity rising. 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But all I know is that I had what it took. 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

0: is Westwood One Sports Night. Here's Josh Graham.
1: Miami, 33. Wake Forest, 20. I was at this game tonight. Let's talk about it. Big takeaway, this is the best Miami football team we've seen since the legendary 2001 title team. The Canes haven't won a title since that squad. Earlier this week, was reminded of just how sick those uniforms were back then, because rather than having the Nike logos they had at that point, and this is pre-ACC, it was kind of funny to see the team issue those jerseys out at the quarter century mark and have the ACC and Under Armour patches on it. Still sick. Would love for them to wear it in a game, but they don't need to wear it, because the best tribute that this Miami football team is giving those folks in 2001 is the product they've put on the field. This is the best football team that Miami has sported since winning the title. It's their best shot at winning a national championship in 25 years. With respect to last year's national runner-up, that was not expected. That wasn't supposed to happen. Not only did that team not win the ACC, they didn't even make the conference championship game. Their quarterback this year, Darian Mensah, he did win the ACC title. Miami stole him from Duke that beat Virginia in Charlotte for the championship. That team a year ago, they were an at-large team. And not only that, they were the last at-large team to make it into the college football playoff. You might remember the controversial Notre Dame discourse, oh, head-to-head has to matter, and all that nonsense. This year's Miami Hurricanes, they're the exact opposite. Preseason number 7, now top 5, star running back returning, star receiver back from a contending squad, and it seems that they've taken another step forward. But being there in person watching it tonight, the big takeaway was this. Darian Mensah is an upgrade over Carson Beck. His numbers at Duke from a year ago, better than Carson Beck's numbers at Miami. Carson Beck had everything around him. No excuse with the talent surrounding him. Malachi Toney, Mark Fletcher, all these dudes. Xavier Restrepo was on last year's team. Forget the guy who had the one-handed catch against Notre Dame, but you had that speed demon as well. Weapons all over the place on that Miami roster. Yet, at Duke, in the same league, with far less talent, Darian Mensah, more passing yards, more touchdown passes, half as many interceptions as Carson Beck. He was a better QB. In the year of the quarterback, which this year is in college football, nobody in the country is off to a greater start than Darian Mensah is

at Miami. Tonight's stats, 30 of 34 passing, 3 touchdown passes, no interceptions. To update his season stats, 3 games in, 11 touchdowns, no interceptions. 4 incompletions tonight. He had 4 incompletions in the first 2 games combined. So if you're keeping score at home, Darian Mensa has 3 more touchdown passes through 3 games than he has incompletions. That's freaking insane. But when we think about the 2001 Miami Hurricanes, we just think about how it was loaded with draft picks all over the place. Draft picks all over the roster. And this year should be the same. Was talking with ESPN draft analyst Jordan Reed at the game earlier. And he's pointing to those 2 hulking defensive ends they have, and Fletcher. And we haven't mentioned Malachi Toney's name yet in this segment. That's another Heisman contender. He had a touchdown again, and he did the Heisman pose tonight. And you have Mensa. It's just talent. It's absurd. Moore at receiver. Cooper Barkate looks like a mid-round draft pick. They got draft picks all over the place on this field. So, what do we expect moving forward? The expectations are clear the rest of the way. First off, win the ACC. Despite being in the ACC for more than 2 decades, Oregon still hasn't won a conference championship in their history. How is that? Did I say Oregon? Watching the Oregon game right now. They're up 83 to nothing, by the way, against Portland State. Miami, similar colors. Miami hasn't won the ACC, despite more than 2 decades being in that league. If they lose more than 1 game in the regular season this year, that would be a shock. They face Notre Dame and South Bend. They are head and shoulders better than everybody else in the ACC. Can already hear the critics say, but Josh, it's Mario Cristobal. Cristobal's gone to Cristobal, right? What if he's shed that title by what he did in the playoff last year? Mario Cristobal, oh, he's not going to win the big games. Yeah, he beat Notre Dame head-to-head. And then he beat Ohio State and won on the road at College Station in the playoff and beat Ole Miss. Those are some pretty big wins. You know who would love to have wins like that? Lincoln Riley, Dan Lanning, Steve Sarkisian. They'd all love to have wins like Mario Cristobal had last year. So, yeah, win the ACC. Go 13-0 or 12-1. Get the bye in the CFP, and then win a CFP game, one CFP game at a minimum. That should be the expectation, that Miami makes it to the semifinal of the college football playoff. Anything short of that is a disappointment, given what this team is. And what this team is, it's the best Miami football team since their national championship in 2001. That's one of my favorite college football teams of all time, by the way. You just look at the teams or the players that came from that roster. By the way, the Oregon game did officially go final. 84-0 was the final count between the Ducks and Portland State. You know, just had to get it out of your system after the Oklahoma State loss in Stillwater. They had 3 different quarterbacks have touchdown passes in this game. Dylan Raiola, don't think he had an incompletion, had 3 touchdown passes. Yeah, just had to get it out of their system. But the other ranked team to appear tonight, well, it was a couple of ranked teams. Feels kind of sacrilege to play college football in Texas on a Friday night, given how big high school football is there. But you had ranked Houston facing ranked Texas Tech. And the takeaway from this one, among the auto bid leagues in this sport, the Big 12 Conference is the most wide open of any league. You know who the contenders are in the SEC, the Big Ten, and the ACC. You know who they are. There are 8 teams that it wouldn't stun us today if they won the Big 12 Conference. Don't know if Drake Toll of the Drake Toll Show and Locked On

0: Big 12. Would agree completely with that assessment. We lean on his Big 12 acumen. But, yeah, Colorado is probably a stretch to win the Big 12 altogether. So maybe we can knock them off. We're not there with Arizona State. West Virginia, gonna need to see them beat Virginia. Meet Virginia, great song by Train. Beat Virginia, West Virginia, that's what they would have to do in order to get into this Big 12 conversation. We've been all in on Kansas State, Utah. They've looked the part. Dampier just continues to put up numbers. Texas Tech ended up winning the game. It was exciting. Houston scored a touchdown in the final minute. Two-point play looked like that. Connor Wegman got there. Turned out he didn't, or the original call in the field stood. Couldn't find evidence to prove that he wasn't down and wasn't crossing the plane. So are we going to write off Houston after one conference loss? They would have to probably run the table the rest of the way. That's not easy given how competitive this conference is. Oklahoma State, they lost to Tulsa, but that's not a conference loss. So I got Oklahoma State in this mix with Eric Morris and Drew Mestemaker, that combo, down in Stillwater. And then, yeah, there's BYU. And obviously, we mentioned the teams from Texas. We mentioned Houston, and we mentioned Texas Tech. So there, it's at least a half dozen teams in this conference that have a shot at winning the Big 12, at getting that spot in the college football playoff. And you know what? That's fun. That's a good place to be for us to follow it. And it's good for the health of that league to be that competitive. Even though none of those teams have a shot at winning a national championship, they don't have that top-level contender. The ACC, most of its league is right on par with the Big 12 Conference, but the Big 12 doesn't have a Miami in it that can win the national championship. That's the difference between those two conferences. Don't see that in the league. You would probably think BYU is the best team in the conference right now, but then again, Texas Tech won the game. It was at home. They trailed it 10-0, but they won the game. Those seem to be the two front runners. Just don't think it's a large gap between those top two and the next group of teams. It does seem to be a wide-open conference. Make sure if you haven't already, you're subscribed to the YouTube channel searching Westwood One Sports Night. It's how you can watch us in addition to listening to us. See the comments in there. You could jump in. This is how you can engage directly with us. And you're going to want to be in the video feed for a couple of reasons. 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Number one, NFL Instagram exclusively streams on the YouTube channel. 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Westwood One Sports Night channel, 7 p.m. Eastern on Sundays. Make sure to check that out as we react first to the afternoon slate of games in the NFL. The other reason you're going to want to be there is BDOT is about to jump in with us. You can see him in addition to listening to him. The most entertaining guest in sports talk, BDOT, takes us to grammar school and also takes me to school as well for one of my takes next.
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1: Our main office, as we call it, is in downtown Woodstock, right on Main Street. And I would encourage you to come. That's the place where you're going to be able to meet the entire team, all of our great team. I think that we have the best team in the business. I would put them up against anybody else. And they, for the most part, all work at that Woodstock office. However, we do have another office now in Alpharetta. We'd love to meet you there. And we also make it as easy as possible. I know how Atlanta traffic is. We make it as easy as possible to meet digitally. If you prefer meeting through the interwebs on your computer, we can do that as well.
0: You say Alpharetta. Avalon, close to Avalon?
1: Yes, exactly. Avalon, that area.
0: I love that. All right, you can get more information, retireatlradio.com. All right, gentlemen, let's get to it. The market continues to push record highs, leaving many adults wondering how much further can it really go. One veteran strategist is predicting a 10 to 15% correction this year. It's Jim Paulson, and this is from Yahoo Finance.
2: Sentiment on Wall Street, I think, has become very complacent. I don't think anyone's expecting recession. People have learned to buy on the dip. It works every time. So I don't know what's left. You know, if we keep going higher, we're going to go into territory we've never seen before in the history since at least World War II. And we could do that, but I think it's doubtful.
0: Okay, a couple of trigger words right there. He said the word recession, correction.
3: And works every time.
0: Buy the dip. All right, what are your thoughts on that?
4: Well, my thoughts are, does it really work every time?
1: Right.
4: I mean, I guess, you know, if you look at a huge chart of the stock market going all the way back, it does look up and to the right. And whenever I hear someone talk about the market and what their prediction is, and they say things like that, I instantly kind of feel like, oh man, he's not, that's not someone who's helping people with retirement savings. That's a trader. Mm-hmm. Like, that's a trader who...
1: T-R-A-D-E-R.
4: That's right.
1: Not T-R-A-I-T-O.
4: That's right. He's a trader of stocks and derivatives and all the things. And if you have a trader's mentality, then you may have a mentality like, well, I'm just going to buy the dip. If you are a retail investor who's worked your whole life to build up this nest egg, you know, that might be 20 or 30 years of diligently saving every single month out of your paycheck into your 401k. Maybe you've got a pension on the side, and maybe you've even got like a non-qualified brokerage account you've saved there as well. And you're 2 to 3 years out from retirement, and you're looking at this big pile of money that you've kind of diligently saved. How do you buy the dip at that point?
1: Mm-hmm.
4: Where do you actually get the money to buy the dip?
1: Right.
4: If you're going to retire in 2 to 3 years, I would submit to you that most people who are staring down the barrel of a retirement or like an early retirement, we've seen some layoffs in the Atlanta area. We talked about Wellstar a week or two ago. If that's you, I don't see how buying the dip could in any way be comfortable. And Aaron talks all the time about the idea of having a durable portfolio. And a durable portfolio is not one where, you know, you're making changes to it because someone on TV thinks there's going to be a 10 to 15% correction. You know, a durable portfolio is something that can sustain the highs and the lows. And you know how you're going to react when maybe the market doesn't do what you want it to do. I don't know if you want to expand upon that, Aaron.
1: I say this, so if any of our clients are listening, they've heard me say this 100 times. I'm like the old guy telling the story that you've all heard so many times, but here it goes anyway. I say this a lot, and I hope that it raises some eyebrows. That's the whole point. And that is that I'm actually not too concerned with getting our clients real big, sexy returns and like just crushing it. These returns that would make the news. I don't really care about that. And hopefully if you're listening, you're like, well, wait, really? Like,
4: Aren't we paying you for those big, sexy returns?
1: Then why am I even talking to you? Yeah. Well, here's what I mean by that is that if your portfolio is appropriate for you for your long-term goals, meaning that if you are able to ride these ups and downs. I mean, as we sit here now, the markets were up big 2 days ago and they're down big 2 days in a row. So my question to that dip buyer is, how do you know when you're in the dip? Well, you can't answer that question. So coming back to my point is, if your portfolio is appropriate for you, you won't be tempted or you won't feel the pressure to, I gotta get out. It's too hot in here. It's an election year. We got, you know, November's coming up or whatever. There's war in the Middle East. I mean, fill in the blank with whatever's going on to make the markets feel in turmoil. If your solve for that, your answer for that is get in, get out, then I'm here to tell you, you over time will not be poised to get those big, fun returns. So I say to our

0: client's like, I'm not that interested in that. And so they kind of sit back and like, what do you mean? And so I explain that to him. And then I say, but and here's why I take that stance is because if you can be poised, if you can stay in and not this dance of jump in, jump out, guess what you will get? Those big, fun, sexy returns because you're already in when you should be in. Even if you're someone who prides themselves on knowing how to read the charts and sort of pick the right timing to get out, then great. Good for you.
1: Does your spouse know how to do that?
0: Yeah, exactly. Because, yeah, when you're gone, can he or she do that?
1: Yeah.
0: If that's you, call us. I've got a job for you. But besides that, I doubt you know when to get back in. Rarely does anyone get both sides of the equation right. And so building a plan and building a retirement on the whim that you can know when to get in and get out is the definition of a portfolio that is not durable. It's one that's just subject to the whims. And that's the exact thing that you don't want when you're 3-5 years from retirement. When you know, we say this saying all the time, when you've reached the point where you've done the majority of your saving. Now, whatever that is for you, is it a million? Is it 2 million? Is it 4 million? That's not really that relevant. But whenever you've done the majority of your saving, then you've reached the point where losing money will hurt you more than making money will help you. I'll say that again. Losing money can hurt you more than making money can help you. What I mean by that is if you've done the majority of your saving and then you kind of, you roll the dice right 1 year and you get like this 20% growth in your portfolio that was unexpected and you got it right. You picked the right timing. Awesome. That 20% more than likely is not going to change your lifestyle or your possibilities in retirement. It's a little cherry on top. Sure. It's not a bad thing. But that 20% loss on the flip side will definitely impact your lifestyle and your income in retirement. And so losing money can hurt you more than making money can help you. And so if that's a question or if that's something that you, if you don't know if you're there or not, or you'd like to see some of the before and after, we can provide that for you. You got to give us a call, 770-741-0120.
2: Yeah, you can also reach out online, retireatlradio.com, or you can call, you can text, as Aaron just said, 770-741-0120. We always talk about clarity on this show. If you hear something you need some clarity on, reach out to the team. There are no bad questions. I've got a Mark Owens question for you. The gentleman just said there, that Jim Paulson, that piece of audio, he said, oh, we could have a 10 to 15% correction coming this year. But even in a bull or a bear market, doesn't the market correct itself by 5 to 10% every year, regardless of what's happening with the economy?
3: I mean, there's always a chance for like a 5 to 15% correction. To me, that's not out of the ordinary at all. But if you are sitting there, and let's just zoom out a little bit further and forget about Jim Paulson and what he said on TV. If you are listening to anybody that's talking about how a correction's coming or there's a recession coming or watch out for this or watch out for that, if you hear those things and your gut instinct is, I better make some changes, that right there to me, as someone who sees 1,000 plans a year, is a major red flag. Mm-hmm. Because if you're hearing, you know, we talk about it all the time. What's the saying? If it bleeds, it leads.
2: Yeah.
3: Isn't that the saying? So most of the headlines you're going to hear are going to be sensationalized headlines. Mm-hmm. Most of the talking points that you're going to hear, if you're doing any of your own research, if you're watching the news, if you're doing Google searches, everything that you're going to come across is designed to make you want to sit there and hear what they have to say. And if someone is on TV saying, everything's going to be fine, keep doing what you're doing, you're not going to sit there and hear what they have to say because you're like, oh, great, I can move on with my day.
2: Got it.
3: But if they say, oh, no, no, no, you, there are 15 things that you need to be worried about right now, well, then you're going to sit there and you're going to listen to that whole segment and you're going to be like, well, I better be worried about these
0: psychologically
3: 10 to 15 things.
0: Yeah, you're going to be thinking, I can't be the one who doesn't listen to this and gets it wrong.
3: That's
0: right.
3: That's
0: psychologically what you're going to be thinking, and it can get you in trouble.
3: But the problem is, and the reason I say it's a red flag, is if you hear those things and you think to yourself, 10 to 15% correction, like I better make some changes, what that tells me as a retirement planner is you don't actually have a plan. You don't have a plan and you don't have a durable portfolio because we don't have a single client who comes into the office and says, I'm hearing that there's going to be a correction and so we should make some changes, where our response is, oh, someone thinks there's going to be a correction. Oh yeah, maybe we should make some changes. Like that's never once happened. That has never once happened. Why hasn't that happened? Because we do all of that work on the front end. We say, hey, Mr. or Mrs. Client, just want you to know, we've got some of your money over here in more of like a growth-oriented bucket, and we've got some dollars over here that are going to be safer, not as growth oriented, and we've got some cash reserves over here. And

0: So if, for instance, there's a correction in the market tomorrow and it's a 20% correction, here's how we're going to be reacting to that 20% correction as your retirement planner, as your advisor. We're not going to, you know, freak out. We're not going to panic. And we're not going to make any changes to your investment proposal. What we're going to do is we're going to make sure that we're getting your income from maybe your cash reserves. Because we all know the age-old adage, the whole goal of investing is you buy low and you sell high. And so if you're one of those people that hears a sensationalized headline, you're going to lose 10 to 15%. There's a correction that's coming. It's at 20. It's going to be the worst day since whatever, 2008, which those headlines are all over the place. You hear that every year. This is going to be the worst day since whatever, fill in the blank. If that causes you to make changes, more than likely, you are actually falling prey to selling low and buying high. Like if you listen to the headlines, you're going to get in and out at the wrong times. You just will.
1: Yep.
0: They do studies about this every single year. And that's like the one thing you have to avoid. And so if that's you, if you're sitting there and you're like, I hear these headlines and it causes me anxiety, or I have this pit in my stomach and maybe I need to make some changes, I'm here to tell you, you probably don't have a plan. I know you don't have any clarity surrounding your retirement picture. And if you'd like to gain some, give us a call, 770-741-0120.
1: Not to mention the fact that I think some people may be hearing this and they're thinking, oh, so what you're telling me is I kind of have to check my desire for growth and getting some returns. If I want a good, durable portfolio, I just got to kind of sacrifice my desire for growth. And that is not at all what we're saying. The other side of what Matt's talking about, you know, the example that you just gave about don't worry if there's going to be a 15% correction because we have an appropriate amount of money over here in this safe side that we can draw your income from. That's defense, right? And, you know, it's important to have a good defense. But what may also work out for you is that you didn't need that. Let's say that 10, 15% correction comes and goes, and you didn't have to dip into that, which was what we see all the time. Well, guess what we now have? We now have some dry powder. Everything just went on sale 15% in that example. And so now we have this other bucket of money over here that was more safe than we can take some of that and buy on sale. And so now we're getting returns. We're not just playing defense all the time. There's a durable portfolio is one where you can seek opportunity regardless of what's going on. Because here's what we know. Markets are going to be volatile. They're going to be up. They're going to be down. Is it 5%? Is it 15%? Is it 25%?
0: No, they're also not going to consult you on what your plans are. The market doesn't care what your plans are.
1: It's not going to ask you first. Well, and so on that note, let's take a step back and just laugh at ourselves, all of us, even the listeners, because we're talking about using headlines to initiate changes in your portfolio to the coming market. Listen, what happens every time is the market falls apart and then the headlines come and now you react. Never is it where there's this headline that warned us all of the coming market drop tomorrow and it was accurate and we got a warning in time.
2: Yeah.
1: No, in reality, what happens is the market falls apart and then we hear the headlines and it's already too late. So it's kind of funny that we kind of using these sort of audio clips when in reality, we all know if you're waiting for the news to tell you what to do, you've missed it by 3 days.
2: Well, it's kind of like you said earlier, it's an election year. Every election year since the day I started watching and following politics 25 years ago, every election, vote like your life depends on it. This is the most important
1: election.
2: This is
1: the one.
2: This is the one. Democracy is on the line. And every year, 4 years later, 2 years later, this is the one. Democracy. It's the same way.
1: No, but this really is headlines. The one, Mark.
2: But this is the one.
1: This is really
2: the midterm. This is the one.
1: Is.
2: Yeah. And this is the correction.
0: This is the this big is the correction that you're all worried about.
2: Yeah. Your retirement is on the line now. Yeah. But do you get that a lot, though, from people saying, Aaron, Matt, Vincent Financial Group, oh, man, these headlines are, I mean, they're exhausting. They got me a little losing sleep at night.
0: I mean, I've been getting for the last probably 10 years, I won't say every week, and I won't even say every month, but for the last 10 years, there have been probably 5 to 10 people every year for the last 10 years that will come in with the like, well, I mean, the whole financial system's going to collapse. It's just like not going to be here tomorrow.
2: Mm-hmm.
0: Like I'm going to wake up and it's all going to be gone, all of it. So help me. And I'm like, well, if it's all going to collapse, I don't know what you're looking for me to do for you.
1: You and me are fighting for the last squirrel for lunch.
0: That's like, right. That's right. You and me are fighting over scraps if it all goes to hell in a handbasket. But no, it's easy to fall prey to those kind of grandiose type of sweeping headlines.

0: And what I've seen, what I've noticed is, man, does that paralyze people?
1: Yeah.
0: If you're one of those that you're like, this is the big one, I'm worried about the thing that can't be controlled, because ultimately that's what we're talking about, right? I'm worried about this thing that I can't control that's also going to wipe me out. And if you're there, you are the definition of paralyzed. You can't make any moves. No moves sound good.
1: Yeah.
0: Because there's no way out from that. And so I would just encourage you that we got to kind of deal in the here and the now. Mm-hmm. In the here and the now, there's definitely things that you can do to protect yourself from market corrections. There's things that you can do to give yourself exposure to big, sexy upside in the market. There's things that you can do to reduce your taxes. But all of it requires you sitting down and kind of going through a retirement plan that's going to bring you clarity, that's going to give you the result that you're looking for. It's hard to do on your own. And if you're somebody who just loves to do it yourself, my experience tells me that your spouse probably doesn't. Mm-hmm. And so we deal with a lot of people that, like, they love to do it themselves, but their spouse doesn't. And they're like, well, I kind of can't do it solo then, because what if something happens to me? So if that's you, if you're in that boat, give us a call. We'd love to help. 770-741-0120.
2: It's interesting. Every couple that comes in, not all of our clients are couples, but every couple that comes in, it's funny to me how they all know which one's going to die first. And it's usually whoever's handling the investments. Hmm. They just are able to say, well, here's the deal. I know I'm going to die first. You know, I know how old my mom and dad were when they died, and, you know, her mom and dad are still alive. And so I know I'm going to die first. I'm the one who had the heart attack. And so to Matt's point, it's, well, I'm good. I can manage this portfolio. I know I could kind of manage and, you know, mitigate through a market downturn. Not before, I'll keep doing it. But if I die first, I'm worried about my wife. It's the guy who's like never going to admit that he wants help, but that's his way of saying he wants, oh, I'm going to die first, so therefore I need help.
1: Just out of curiosity, what percentage get it right?
2: Yeah, I don't know. That's a good question.
1: Well, let me give that number one more time. 770-741-0120. I love that y'all both said that a couple of times, bringing some clarity to your retirement strategies. Get retirement clarity with the team at the Vincent Financial Group. 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They'll understand what you need. Representative will be in touch with you to get you on the calendar to sit down with the voices that you hear this weekend. That is Aaron Vincent. That is Matthew Decker. They don't come flying in from the Midwest once every 2 weeks, shake some hands at the high rollers and take some pictures and get out of here. Nope. They live here. They work here. They play here. They're proud to call Metro Atlanta and the great state of Georgia home. 770-741-0120. You want to talk about fees for a couple seconds here? Something else that people need some clarity on right now.
0: Absolutely. I'd love to. Over the last several weeks, we've talked with a bunch of people that have been maybe affected by some recent layoffs in the Atlanta area, or they're just getting close to retirement. And so we're seeing a lot of 401k statements. And something that we just kind of decided we needed to talk about on the radio today was, if you're looking at your 401k statement, Aaron, where are you going to find the fees?
2: More than likely, you're not going to.
0: So there's no fees in your 401k then?
2: Ah, that's the trick. No, just because there's no fee line on your statement does not mean there are no fees. And so usually in a 401k, the fees are, they're multi-layered. You know, you've got your 401k third-party administrator. It's not your employer. It's not the funds that they're using. It's this third-party administrator that communicates with the IRS that has all the organization in mind. Then you've got the people who are actually kind of picking what funds and, you know, ETFs or mutual funds are in your portfolio, you got that as well. Then you have the fees that you pay to the mutual funds or the ETFs. And so they're multi-layered. But Matt, to your point, in a 401k statement, I can't recall the last time I saw a 401k statement where the different layers of fees were broken down.
0: Even I would encourage you to try.
2: Yeah, I would love that.
0: Go grab your 401k statement and, you know, pull it up. Look at the last month's statement. It's probably a, I don't know, I guess it depends on how many funds you have access to, but it's probably like a 5 to 12 page document. If you look at like a monthly statement, look through there and find the line item where it shows you what you're paying in fees. I have yet to see one that calls out exactly what you're paying in fees to the dollar amount. You might be able to find the fees that you pay to an individual fund stated as a percentage, but you're not going to see the dollar amount that you've actually paid in fees in your 401k. And so why are we talking about this? There are a lot of you out there that have 401ks that are just sitting with an employer, and either you have access to it, like you can take an in-service distribution, or you're no longer even with the employer. You've just left that 401k with an old employer. And time and time

0: time again, when we ask the question, like, why do you still have the money there? It's like, well, it's a cheap way to do it. Like, I'm not paying fees in my 401k. And that just couldn't be further from the truth. And so if that's you, if you've got a 401k that's sitting out there and you have access to it, you really do need to know that, number one, you are paying fees. And number two, you have a limited menu of investment options to choose from, because the only thing you can invest in are the things that are approved on the 401k platform. And you might have 10 to 20 options, and that's, you know, a fraction. It's a drop in the bucket of what's actually available out there. And so I would encourage you, pull out that statement, look for the fees. If you can't find them and you'd like to see what else you might be able to do with that account to put you in a position to succeed, give us a call, 770-741-0120.
1: One step beyond that is most of the 401k statements that I see contain target date funds. And there may not be a more expensive type of fund in a 401k than those funds, but because they're simple to understand, and because they're easy to just kind of look at the menu and pick, oh yeah, I might retire in 2030. So I'll pick the 2030 target date fund. It's going to do the work for me, set it and forget it. 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
2: 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We have a representative standing by, ready to answer your questions. Most importantly, get you on the calendar to sit down with Aaron Vinson, sit down with Matthew Decker, customize and personalize a plan that fits your needs. 770-741-0120. All right, always talking about taxes, always talking about risk, but most importantly, always thinking about your income to and through retirement. And Aaron, Matt, we found a great story from the Congressional Research Service. And they basically asked the question, where does retirement income really come from? And they broke it down. And some of these statistics and percentages are kind of interesting.
1: Yes, they are interesting. I'm just going to read them to you, although I don't know about reading stats over the radio, but I'm going to do it anyway. But according to kind of the Congressional Research Service and the averages out there, about 30% of retirement income comes from Social Security.
0: Seems high.
1: High, for sure. I would say that for our clients, Social Security is nowhere near a third of their monthly income. But that's the average. 27% from part-time work. That makes sense. I mean, oftentimes, if it's a couple, a married couple, it's pretty common for one of them to have some part-time work.
0: But we also have a lot of clients that'll do consulting work.
2: Yeah. But we don't know if that part-time work is have to or want to.
1: That's either. True. That's true. We don't know.
2: Okay.
1: We don't know.
0: I would guess that if 30% of the dollars are coming from Social Security,
1: It's have to.
0: Yeah.
2: Okay.
0: That's what I would guess.
2: That's fair.
1: 23% comes from pensions and savings. That's interesting.
2: Okay. Not a lot of pensions out there unless you're federal.
1: Not a lot of pensions. And, you know, savings has its own category, which is strange.
0: Okay. Yeah, the next category is investments.
1: Yeah, 12% of retirement income comes from investments other than savings.
0: Which, what's the difference, I guess, would be the question I would ask.
1: Maybe like cash savings.
0: Maybe.
1: Savings in the bank. And then 8% from other sources.
2: My YouTube channel.
1: Exactly. your YouTube channel.
2: My online account.
1: Yeah, you're a 70-year-old influencer. Hey, it's going to happen.
2: Gold bond, man. Yeah. Let me tell you about it. Sorry.
1: So
2: that 12% from investments is what kind of tricked me out.
1: Extremely low.
2: Yeah.
1: Yeah. I would say for our clients, that's probably the biggest category. The largest one category of retirement income would come from returns from investments for most of our clients.
0: Totally.
1: So this is interesting. This is the kind of the average across the nation.

0: question. And yet what we would see with our clients is very different. But this is pretty telling. What's interesting is that in this average, only about 12%, because only 12% is coming from investments, of this retirement income is coming from anything, any asset that's generating some kind of income. So like Social Security or pension or part-time work, that's like
1: it's like income, income.
0: It's income, income. Mm-hmm. Yeah, it's not an asset that's generating income from it. Only 12%. And so it just kind of begs a few questions for me. It makes me wonder if I think the average Social Security benefit is around $2,000 a month, maybe mm-hmm. a little bit over that, but around that, which if the average is that 30% comes from there, then, you know, do the quick math. You're talking about less than $7,000 a month
1: yeah.
0: in monthly income from all retirement in. From, yeah, all in. So that's a little bit scary, if I'm honest with you.
1: I think so.
0: That's not a lot, especially if something goes wrong.
1: Right.
0: So this is pretty telling. Lots we could say about it. What are your thoughts, Matt?
1: I got to say, these statistics are riveting, Aaron.
2: I mean, they are riveting.
1: I mean, they're like blowing the shirt off me right now. I think what it highlights for me is the idea of income that is real income, you know, paychecks and maybe dividend income or pensions. We all think of that as like income. It's in its own kind of category over there. And then on the other side of the equation, and what we see more often with most of our clients is you've accumulated a large pile of dollars. You're thinking, okay, I've got a big pile of money over there, and I don't have the majority of my income needs met by actual income, by W-2 income or right. pensions. Social Security is not enough. So I've got a gap. I've got a gap between the actual income that's coming in every single month. And let's just say that the gap is, I don't know, $7,000 a month or like $6,000 a month.
0: Yeah.
1: I've got a gap in my income, but I also know I've got this pile of dollars over there that I've built.
0: Yeah.
1: And so my job, I'm talking about the client, my job is how do I take that pile of dollars and turn it into the income gap that I know that I have on a monthly basis? And that's the conversation that we have far more often, because there's not much of an investment conversation in the stats that you just read. There's not much to talk about.
0: And most of our clients want to retire without needing a part-time job.
1: Correct.
0: Like, it doesn't feel like retirement if you have to work. Mm-hmm. And so that's to what you're saying. That's an issue.
1: So our job becomes really educating on, all right, you've worked for the last 20, 30 years. You've built this pile of dollars. And we all kind of recognize that the building of the dollars is going to stop, because when you stop working, that pile, you're not putting any more dollars into it. So it's going to have to last your whole life paying you the gap between the income that you do have coming in. For most people, it's like just Social Security. Some people have Social Security and a pension. So for most people, there's a large income gap between those two sources of income and what you actually need. What's the most efficient way to spend that big pile of dollars in a way that doesn't get you crushed by taxes,
0: yep.
1: in a way that makes sure that the pile doesn't get exhausted too quickly, that you're taking into account things like inflation and future healthcare costs, and the list goes on and on and on.
0: Mm-hmm.
1: But I do think that most people have a hard time translating pile of dollars into the income that I need.
0: Absolutely. And let's just pretend you have to Matt's example, you've got $1 million portfolio. It's in your 401k or it's just retirement savings. And you've also got Social Security. And let's say Social Security is $2,500 a month. You need $12,000 a month after taxes to live on. So you've got a little under around a $10,000 monthly gap to make up. Well, how are you going to do that? You know, there are all kinds of different investment options. You've got investments that kick off a dividend. Certain stocks, they send a dividend every quarter or every month or every year. Then you've got bonds that do a similar thing, and you've got assets that are some kind of equity that grows in value. And then over time, you sell some of those assets to generate an income. And then there are annuities, and then there are all kinds of, I mean, the menu is like a Cheesecake Factory menu. I mean, it's pages long, right? Yeah. It's a lot to choose from.
1: Biggest menu that's out there, I think.
0: Yeah, I think easily the biggest menu out there. And how are you going to not just, maybe you have enough time and enough interest to do the research and figure it out for you now. But what happens when things change all the time?
1: It's a full-time job.
0: It becomes at least a part-time job, sometimes a full-time job.
1: An uncompensated part-time job.
0: That's right. And one where you don't really...

0: have a way to measure, if you're in a vacuum, if you're just doing it yourself, to measure, or a better way to say this, how will you stress test it?
1: That's right.
0: How will you know this portfolio with this mix of different investments in it and different sources of income, how will that perform if interest rates go up or go down? How will it perform if the stock market sees significant losses or volatility?
2: It's hard to know.

0: 770-741-0120, retireatlradio.com. Taking that big pile of dollars that you've worked to build, that you've saved into, and then figuring out the most optimal way, or figuring out the way that makes you the most comfortable. That's probably the better way to say it. Figuring out the way to take that pile of dollars and translate it into an income stream in the way that makes you feel the most comfortable is how we've built our process. Mm-hmm. We've built our process to give you that outcome where you know, okay, here's my pile of dollars that I've built. Here's how I'm going to translate it into the income that I want so that I can enjoy retirement. And I'm doing it in a way that makes me feel good. Mm-hmm. It doesn't give me heartburn. Right. It doesn't cause me to like lose sleep at night. Because something you said, Aaron, I love the example that you gave. You said you got $1 million portfolio, $2,500 a month in Social Security, and you've got a $12,500 income need. So that's a $10,000 gap and $1 million portfolio. That's a big gap if you've got $1 million portfolio. And so part of the conversation,
1: Matt, I can get 20% returns.
0: Oh, can you?
1: So it's not that big of a deal.
0: Would you like a job? Because like, wow, that's pretty impressive. Right. You've done a really good job. Yeah. Pat yourself on the back.
1: Yeah. I am. You can't see it, but I am right now.
0: You're patting yourself on the back right now?
2: Very limber.
0: Yeah. That's a 10% rate of return every single year on the nose.
1: Yeah.
0: Got to get it.
1: Yep. Or else.
0: Or else. Or else you don't eat the way you want to eat or live the way that you want to live. So there's some stakes here that are maybe a little bit higher than when you were 35.
1: Yep.
0: And it was a lot easier to get that 10% rate of return or more because you can just close your eyes and there are no repercussions if you miss it this year. No repercussions. If you miss the return in your 401k when you're 40, there's no repercussions. Nothing happens.
1: That's right.
0: You can't access it anyway without penalty. All of a sudden you're 65 and you're retired and you miss your return, repercussions.
1: Are you feeling overwhelmed yet? Because we're only on the first layer.
0: Right.
1: Let's go one layer deeper.
0: Please.
1: You ready for this? Most people with $1 million portfolio, and it's the same if you have a $2, $3, $4 million portfolio, same phenomenon, just different numbers.
0: My portfolio is different.
1: Yeah, of course. Most people, if they've got $1 million portfolio, don't have it all in just one tax category. It's usually not just all 401k or all IRA. Usually there's a lot 401k or IRA, maybe a little bit of a Roth. Maybe some brokerage, some non-IRA dollars. Maybe you inherited an IRA from your mom or your grandma. You have an inherited IRA. So it's broken down in all kinds of different accounts.
0: Like you could have four different tax classifications.
1: Easily, easily. And that's if there's just one of you. If you're married, who knows?
0: You could have five.
1: You could.
0: You could have trust taxes.
1: Yep.
0: You could have inherited IRA taxes, and the taxes are the same, but the rules are different.
1: Yeah.
0: You could have 1099s.
1: Right.
0: You could have Roth accounts. You get a 401k. It's all different.
1: We've seen more and more people lately. I don't know what this is caused from, but they've got cash value in life insurance policies.
0: Yep.
1: Whole nother tax category. You have a long list. And so my question for you is, let's just assume that you are a phenomenal investor. I mean, you can get returns that beat the benchmarks without too much risk every year.
0: Let's you describe me so well.
1: Let's assume that. Now, my question for you is, how much of that monthly income, that in this example, $10,000 a month that you need to generate from your $1 million portfolio, how much of that should come from your IRA or 401k? And how much of it should come from your Roth? And how much of it should come from your, you know, your brokerage account? And how much should come from your grandma's IRA that you inherited? Well, that is another layer of, you better get that part right, or you find yourself in the government's plan for your money. And you can't, that's a tough one to get out of. You reach the age of 73 and you found yourself in their plan. You haven't organized the where your dollars come from. It's a gift that keeps on giving. Now all of a sudden you risk the, you know, having Medicare surcharges and IRMA tax brackets and the whole nine. And so it's not just about weathering the stock market storm. That's only one layer. There's a whole giant layer of marrying the idea of getting your spending strategy, your withdrawal strategy, how much comes from the different kind of tax accounts. Should you be doing Roth conversions, getting that right? Getting that part right may be, no, and not maybe, it is even more consequential than whether or not you average a 10% or a 15% rate of return in your portfolio. It's a bigger deal. So maybe you're out there listening and, you know, whether or not your money's in a 401k or you haven't even talked to a financial advisor yet, you're just sort of looking at the horizon and trying to figure out what the next move is for you. Maybe you just want to know, like, how do I measure where my income should come from? Give us a call. This is how we start our process, taking inventory, getting to know you. What are your goals? Let me get into the details. But let us know, 770-741-0120 or retireatlradio.com.
0: I think we should reframe the conversation or set it back up because we're describing this world where you saved all this money and you've probably done a great job doing it. You know, the market's been kind of rip-roaring for a while now. And there's a lot of people that you've experienced.

0: really good returns. And maybe you've taken some risk in some like single stock positions and it's paid off for you and you've done really well. But you hear Aaron talking and you're like, okay, yeah, I kind of resonate with that. I've built this big pile of money, but I've got some in 401k. I've got some in an inherited account. I've got some in a Roth. I've got some in a brokerage. My spouse has accounts too. Maybe you've even got like some life insurance. Maybe you've even got a pension or an annuity. And there's all these different moving parts. There's a part of you that knows it's about to get a whole heck of a lot harder. It's not so simple that I can just earn a rate of return and retirement is easy. It doesn't really work that way. We routinely see people come into the office without a plan for how they're going to distribute their pile of dollars. And it doesn't matter if you have $1 million, $2 million, $3 million, four, five, it doesn't matter. It doesn't matter how much money you've saved. If you don't have the right distribution strategy, the average that we see in overpaid taxes is like $300,000. $300,000 in overpaid taxes in and through retirement. Now, that's the average. If you're coming in with an above average portfolio, it's much worse.
1: Meaning that if, let's say you have a 20-year retirement.
0: Yeah.
1: You retire at 65, you live till 85.
0: Yep.
1: Just down the middle averages. What you're saying, Matt, is without getting your distribution plan correct,
0: yep,
1: that person's going to spend an extra $300,000 in taxes than the person who does get this strategy right.
0: And that's the average.
1: Yep.
0: Last week, we had a couple that just finished up our kind of introductory process with us. And through going through these steps, which we're inviting you into, that's why we're giving out the phone number. We're inviting you into this process where you get these answers, 770-741-0120. At the end of that whole process, what we figured out was if they just continued doing the things that they were doing, their current plan, they were going to pay $2.6 million in taxes in and through retirement. They had a $3.4 million portfolio. $3.4 million portfolio. They were going to pay $2.5 or $2.6 million in taxes over the next 20 years. That right there is wild. Mm-hmm. I mean, those numbers don't even sound real. That sounds impossible. You're like, well, how can I pay 2.6 if I've only got 3.4? Mm-hmm. That's the power of interest that you're going to earn over those next 20 years. Yeah. You're going to pay that much if you don't have a plan and based on how your assets are distributed. We put together a plan for them. Showed them where they need to be taking their money from, how to incorporate some Roth conversions, and we knocked off $1.4 million in total taxes paid just through planning.
1: Let that sink in for a second.
0: That's wild.
1: Just to be crystal clear, that does not have anything to do with investment strategy, better investing, different returns, you know, less risk, more risk. That's a different side of the equation. We're just talking about the order of which you spend your money.
0: That's right.
1: It's wild.
0: And this is why more and more what we're seeing is the people, those of you that are calling the number 770-741-0120, a large portion of you have been managing your portfolio yourself. You're a DIYer and you've done a great job building a large pile of dollars. And you're now at that point because you're educated, you've done some research, like you've been doing this for a while. You know what the consequences are of getting it wrong. You know, all that money in that 401k IRA, it's not all yours.
2: Yeah.
0: You know that. You know that you've made a handshake deal with the government and you've seen some of the changes that they've made along the way. You've heard about IRMA brackets. You know that you might get surcharged on your Medicare premiums. You know that if you inherit your uncle's IRA or your parents' IRA, you're going to be taxed in more unfavorable circumstances than ever before. You're going to have to spend that inside 10 years and you know that's going to hurt you from a tax standpoint. And you're like, okay, this is not just about picking the right stocks anymore. Mm-hmm. This is not just about, I can go do some research and I can pick the right ETFs and I can earn a rate of return and I can grow my money and be just fine. Why would I ever pay someone when I can do that? It's well beyond that now. Mm-hmm. And we're having a ton of people come in and say, hey, I've done this for a long time and I've done a really good job. And they show us their portfolio and we're like, yeah, you've killed it. Congratulations. Like, why are you here? You don't need us. And they say, but I do, because now the consequences are real. Before, it was me just getting a rate of return, and I can do that. I don't need you to get me a rate of return. What I need you for is to show me how to take this pile of dollars and turn it into my income stream so that I can actually go enjoy the retirement that I've worked so hard for. And man, if that's not happening every week, more and more,
1: yep,
0: people coming in saying, I'm done being a DIYer. It was fun while it lasted, and now either I don't enjoy it or I just understand that the situation is much more difficult than it once was.
1: By the way,

0: all the examples and the math that Matt just rattled off there, the tax savings and consequences of not getting this right, that all just assumes today's tax rates. Most folks that we talk to agree that there's only one major way out of this giant hole that we're in called the national debt, and that is to tax more. So the $2.6 million in paid taxes and us being able to knock off millions of dollars of that, that's true at today's tax rates. If all of a sudden the tax rates are higher, it's even a bigger problem and a bigger deal. And getting this right even has even more consequences. And that's why, just to say it again, is that you cannot out-return the tax brackets. You just can't do it. Maybe you have so far, and you can be lulled into sleep into thinking that this is the way it's going to be. But I'm telling you, the studies are out, and the math would show if you are assuming that you'll be in a lower tax bracket, a lower tax rate in retirement, you're probably wrong. More than likely, you're wrong.
1: If you're listening to us and you're resonating with what we say, that's an indication that you probably won't be in a lower tax bracket.
0: Correct.
1: If you're listening to us and you're not resonating with anything that we say, then you may be.
0: The IRS, the government, I'm just going to say it plainly, is incented to keep you where you are at least until age 73 when your required minimum distribution start. And so if you haven't made some of these changes by then,
1: you're their golden ticket.
0: You are their golden ticket. You're where their bread's going to be buttered. And so if that's you, if you just want to know, you got to call us, 770-741-0120. These are the problems that we love to solve.
1: And one of the things about these DIYers, we all know why you're not hiring someone. It's because you don't want to pay fees.
2: Mm-hmm.
1: You're like, why would I pay a fee to do that? And here's our promise to you. When you come in to the office, we're inviting you into this process. At the end of our process, we will give you enough information for you to be able to make a value judgment. Because it's not that you don't like paying fees. You may say that, but that's not true.
0: You drive a BMW.
1: That's right.
0: So you're okay paying fees.
1: You're okay paying fees because everything you do comes with commissions and fees along the way in your daily walk. Like, you're paying fees everywhere. It's not that you don't like paying fees. It's that you don't see value. And so our promise to you is that throughout our process, we will give you enough information for you to be able to make a value judgment. Is the fee that I'm paying worth the value that I'm receiving? And it'll be clear. And if it's not clear to you, you're just going to be like, hey, guys, thanks. It was great to meet you, but I don't see the value. And if you do see the value, gosh, wouldn't that be a beautiful thing? Because there's nothing better than feeling like I just paid $100. But I got like $300 worth. Like, I won the game here.
2: Yeah.
1: Like, I won, actually. I paid money, but I won. And that's our goal. We've built the process so that you see the value and you see that, wow, I'm getting out of this relationship way more than what it's actually costing me. And that's the only way that it's a win-win for all of us.
2: Speaking of value, that initial consultation, it's no cost, no obligation. All it's going to cost you is the time it takes to pick up the phone and make the phone call. 770-741-0120. You can call, you can text 770-741-0120. 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
2: 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Aaron Vincent, Matthew Decker, they live here, they work here, they play here, they go to Braves games, they support local businesses, they are ready to get their heart broken by the Falcons that we do every single year. But
0: here we are
2: with football back. I want you to hear this clip. Dan Orlovsky, which Aaron was telling us off the air that people say that you look like him.
5: Maybe a little bit. I think I can see it.
0: It's just because our ears stick out.
2: And you're tall and skinny.
0: And we're tall and skinny.
2: You're taller than him.
0: I was not an NFL quarterback, unfortunately.
2: What? So, yeah. You could have been. He does have the tall, skinny build. That's how you want your quarterbacks. Anyway, he's on ESPN, obviously, and he's not a fan of overspending. Recently, he gave the Financial Flex podcast a couple of examples.
6: Number one, always remember, shoes were created to keep your feet clean from dirt, so stop overspending on shoes. Two, luggage was created to keep your stuff clean while you travel. Stop overspending on luggage. And then three, airplanes. You're only using them to get from point A to point B. I don't pay for flying first class. I'm just trying to get to a certain location.

0: Station.
1: But you make millions in media.
0: I don't care. I don't want to overspend for a seat that is only going to be 2 hours or 3 hours of my day.
2: Yeah, I agree and I disagree as well. That is kind of some smart ways of saving. Is that a wealthy? Is that a...
3: Says the guy whose chartered flights are paid for all the time. That's like, right. It's way better than first class. Oh, well, like, I get it. Like, principally, it makes sense. Yeah. Like, if I'm going to fly from here to Florida, it's a 2 hour, it's an hour and a half flight. I'm not going to spend an extra $500 on first class.
4: But you did just fly first class. I happen to know.
3: That was a 6 hour flight.
4: I have spies and they tell me things. And I know for a fact that you were sitting in first class.
3: Yeah, you took a video of me.
4: I did.
3: Because you were in first class too.
4: That's right. But there was a reason.
3: Because Dan Orlovsky paid for it for us.
2: Yeah. No, he didn't. No. Did you get upgraded?
3: Yeah.
2: You got the upgrade?
3: Yep.
4: No, we didn't. We paid for first class tickets.
2: That's what it
3: means.
2: Okay.
3: That's what it means to get upgraded. You pay for it, right?
4: Look, but my point is there was a reason. I agree with you. If I'm flying to Florida and it's a hour flight, I'm not flying first class because that's silly. But we went on a really difficult, hard hike.
3: Yeah, we did.
2: Celebrated.
4: And our bodies were wrecked.
3: Mm-hmm.
4: And we knew that if we fly coach on the way home, you may not get me off that plane.
3: For 6 hours after.
4: You're going to have to peel me out of the seat.
2: Right.
4: We talked about this last year. We did our 29029 hike.
3: Mm-hmm. Yep. This was in Whistler, British Columbia, by the way, this year, which I highly recommend. That place is unbelievable.
4: 36 hours to hike the height of Everest.
3: Yep.
4: And Aaron is super fit and he glides up the mountain. And I'm much less so. And I more lumber up the mountain. And so Dan is talking about overspending and he doesn't think you should overspend. And I would just say that I agree in principle, but what does that actually mean?
3: Right.
4: We talk to people all the time that have this mentality. They've got a couple million dollars and they're like, well, I'm going to live on $5,000 a month. And we're like, why? Why would you do that to yourself? Mm-hmm. Well, because I don't want to overspend. What are you talking about? Like, you're going to die with millions of dollars. Do you want your kids to get millions of dollars? Well, no. Okay. Well, then maybe you should fly first class when you go to the whatever, the Bills game. You know, next month. And they're like, oh, maybe we should. Just like we decided to fly first class after we did something really hard that we knew we were going to be wrecked for. And we thought, you know what? It's actually not overspending to buy these tickets that are more expensive than the coach tickets because I'm actually going to pay more if I fly in coach because my body is going to come for me.
3: Because Matt drank 13 Jack and Cokes and they're not free back there.
2: That's, 13.
4: That's not
3: no,
4: true.
3: I'm just kidding. It was a short flight. I'm just kidding. No, but we say this all the time to Matt's point. If you have saved a significant amount of money and you've got a financial plan and you have had it stress tested and you know what income is realistic for you throughout retirement, and that income is more than you need on a month-to-month basis. When I say need, I mean literally need, like the basics. Then if you don't spend that money on whatever, let's use first class. Shoes, luggage, first class, then your kids are going to fly first class with $1,000 luggage, with $1,000 shoes on, with whose money? With
2: on
3: your money
2: your dime.
3: That they inherited from you.
4: They're so, not going to have a problem spending it.
3: Correct. And the other thing is, and look, I know this is all tongue-in-cheek. It's fun. I don't think he was giving actual financial advice. Maybe he was. But, you know, okay, maybe he doesn't fly first class. Maybe he doesn't buy expensive shoes, but he has a $400,000 car. Mm. Like, there's something. Like, he's spending his money on something. Now, we're going to scoff at, you know, the fact that I drive a Ford pickup truck and he drives a Porsche or whatever. And yeah, that's where we all spend our money on what's important to us.
4: He's going to spend it where he finds value.
3: Exactly right.
4: And if you don't find value in new shoes and expensive luggage and first class tickets, then great. Don't spend it there. Right. But don't sit there and worry about, I need to make sure that I have enough money to retire, all the while not enjoying a second of your 20 to 30 year retirement journey. Like that's the wrong way to do it. I don't care who you are.
3: Yeah. We use a lot of analogies because people, I think, come into our office sometimes and they have this fear that that's going to be the conversation tone. When in reality, what we're after is, look, this is your money. You've worked a long time to save it and you've gone without, you've made sacrifices over the past 20, 30, 40 years. And now it's time to enjoy it. Now, what enjoy it looks like for you or for me or for NFL quarterbacks talking on the media is going to be different. But the important thing is that you don't fall into the analogy that I referenced a minute ago is this road. Your financial journey is a road trip. You're going from point A to point B. And if you can keep it between the lines, you're going to be in good shape. You've done the work. Like, you've saved enough. We've done the analysis. We've stress tested it. We've looked at it all different ways, taxes, kind of market volatility, inflation, interest rates, and cost of healthcare, and all that kind of stuff. And as long

0: long as you keep that thing between the lines, you're golden. The problem is there's a ditch on both sides of the road. And if you fall asleep and fall into the fear ditch or the greed ditch, either one, you're going to be in trouble. And so everyone has their own like tendency, different personalities. Some are more kind of tended to go to that fear. That's just where their mind goes. I'm afraid. What if this happens? I saw my parents, their retirement fell apart, or whatever that story is for you. That's the fear ditch. Or the greed ditch is the old kind of news story when Rockefeller was asked, how much is enough?
1: And just a little bit
0: more. And his answer was just a little bit more. And that's greed. It's like, no matter what it means, more is the answer. And so regardless of what ditch you fall into, we've got to keep you or tend to fall into, we have to keep you on the road. And as long as you can get there, you should be able to enjoy your money.
2: I like how, as you were telling about the ditch, the fear and the greed, Matt's right beside you, doodling on his notes. Mm-hmm. The fear and the greed. He literally did the road.
0: He knew where I was
2: with
0: going.
2: The fear and the ditch on each side. But I think, but you make a great point. It's like, work hard to play hard. Be bougie because you've earned it. You don't have to worry about it. And I love the, you said, yeah, we upgraded to first class. You know why? Because we earned it. And we know at the end of the day, once I get off that plane, I'm going to feel a little bit better being in a first class seat than being cramped into a coach seat. I totally get it. I got upgraded to first class for one of the first times ever recently, earlier this summer. Finally, after all my loyalty to Delta, all these flights I've taken, I finally got that upgrade. I'm going to go live my best life. And I was flying from Atlanta to Jacksonville.
1: Yeah, you were.
0: Let's go.
1: Back. Cash in, baby.
2: 44-minute flight in first class. I didn't even have time to get a drink.
0: And oh, by the way, hey, there's some turbulence, so our food service is going to be paused for this flight.
2: I'm getting awfully. Can I take two or three with me? Okay. No? All right. Thank you, guys. 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
3: 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Vincent Financial Group is not permitted to offer, and no statement made during the show shall constitute tax or legal advice. Our firm is not affiliated with or endorsed by the U.S. government or any governmental agency. 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Increased taxable income from the Roth IRA conversion may have several consequences. Be sure to consult with a qualified tax advisor before making any decisions regarding your IRA. 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
8: 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And we tell them with honest conversations that let them know what we expect. Not just one time, but every chance we get. That's especially important when it comes to alcohol and other drugs. Kids not only need to know the dangers and how to avoid them, they need to hear it often from you. And when it comes to pain medications, opioids, they need to know that they should never be taken without a prescription and never shared with friends or family. It's dangerous and illegal. So talk with your kids and guide them through the challenges of growing up safe and healthy. Because when you talk, they hear you. For more information about talking with your kids about underage use of alcohol and other drugs, visit underage drinking.

0: We had to wear pads in December, and that's not fair. Can you be any softer?
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3: 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Yoga pants always tells the truth.
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4: 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Alongside Mike Evans, I am Mark Schlereth. Thank you so much for making us a part of your day. 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We thank you so much for making us a part of your day. Keep the questions coming. We appreciate it. Hey, Mike, how are you, buddy?
5: Great. We'll get to question mark a little bit later on here in the show, but now we got a week under our belt, and we can look ahead to week two and see how teams respond, good and bad, after what happened to them in week one. Let's start with the Giants and the Rams, because if the idea is in the NFL that week one can lie, I want you to choose the lie.
4: Yeah.
5: What was the lie? The Rams' ugly loss or the Giants' impressive win?
4: Wow. Well, the Rams' ugly loss was definitely a lie. No, there's no question. There is no way, and we've talked about this on this podcast, there is no discernible way that you can think you're going to leave the day before the game, fly 16 hours, land, sleep, get up at 5 a.m. in the morning, and then play for a kickoff at 10:35 Australia time and be any good. You're not going to be worth a squirt of piss. And you know what? The Rams weren't. Early in that game, they ran the ball. Early in that game, they started controlling the tempo. They had the fourth down and one. And who would have thought that a fourth down and one with a 60-year-old quarterback was going to be a bad call? I mean, come on. Matthew Stafford was 0-for-2 on quarterback sneaks last year. So what made you think that was going to be okay? And then your defense just gave up the panties as 99 yards later, the San Francisco 49ers scored, and the rest was history. At that point, it was over. The Rams waved the white flag. They went at halftime and said, hey, boys, wrap it up. Make sure you're packed up so we can just take these, you know, take these pads off. We're going to hand out shower pills. We're going to get on the plane and head back to Los Angeles. That was a calculated risk by Sean McVay. He said, listen, man, we're going to go out to Australia, and we're going to bend over. And if we win this one, great, but if not, we're going to stay on our schedule. They gave that win up.
5: Really? Because if you look into it, you study it, I mean, the Rams, they were preparing like a couple years out for the possibility, the likelihood of playing in Australia. They were sending people over there to test this same kind of timetable. So I don't think it was some sort of
4: How many of those people got up and played four quarters? You're testing people like, hey, I flew over there and flew back and felt great, you know? Had a couple of them Foster loggers or whatever they are. Yeah. Throw another shrimp on the bobby. I was fine. You don't have to play four quarters. That's the dumbest comment. That's the most JV comment you've ever made. And
5: You might want to beg for forgiveness. I'm just, if you think in today's world of analytics and uber preparation that the Rams just casually came up with this game plan, their travel plan, without really, really studying it,
4: They looked at it like, hey, listen, and they came out and played great in the first quarter. And then their tanks were empty. I mean, flat out empty. There's no way you can argue that with me. And so there was a calculated risk. Hey, listen, man, if we can, you know, score, get a lead, whatever, maybe we can maintain it. But that whole principle of that game was about coming back and being fresh on the back end of that thing. And if they lost, they lost. San Francisco approached it completely different. Now it'll be interesting to see how they respond, because I've done that overseas. I've done Australia. I've done Japan. You know, I've done London, and coming back is way worse than going out. Way worse. And so I believe that's what they were doing. We'll see how San Francisco does, because they've got that extra 3 days.

0: Ace, but man, that is a grind. And I even did it as a broadcaster in London. And coming back from London, I was so excited. I was like, man, this is the greatest thing. I'm out in London. I'm at the pub. You know, we're having fish and chips. This is awesome. And coming back, I was like, wow, this is miserable. Miserable trying to get back on schedule, back on track. So we'll see how it affects them week two. Maybe Aaron Donald will play this week. I don't know what his contract is. He plays when he feels like it. You know, no Myles Garrett for the next 4 weeks. So we'll see what happens. But yeah, that was a lie. I tell you what's not a lie, New York Giants. I told you this on this podcast, that New York Giants, one, got a head coach who's an adult, who believes in controlling line of scrimmage from the inside out, controlling the game from the inside out, and believes in tight end production. Isaiah Likely absolutely dominating the middle of the field. When you dominate the middle of the field, you know what happens? You get one-on-ones on the outside. You get opportunities on the outside. And I loved their commitment to running the ball, to being physical. This is the best Giants offensive line that they have assembled in the last decade. The last decade. And then they've got Patrick Ricard, who's one of my favorite players ever, a 315-pound fullback who's an absolute bulldozer. That's what they're going to do. They're going to run the ball with Scataboo. They're going to run the ball with Tracy. They're going to do those things. They're going to troll the middle of the field with their tight end. And then that added wrinkle, quarterback run. 11 on 11, man. You saw the read option early in that game where he flagged that ball out. He was looking, I mean, dead in the eyes with the defensive end, right? Defensive end pinches. They run a jet sweep behind it. And what happens? Now you got a jet sweep lead blocker for Jackson Dart. He goes around left edge for about 22 yards. Beautiful design. If they can design that kind of stuff outside and keep Jackson Dart from trying to be, you know, a fullback, man, that's a wrinkle that's really hard to defend, Mike. The New York Giants, I told you, I said, I don't know if they're going to be a wild card team, but they're going to be flirting with 9 wins this year. And I think the New York Giants, the G-men, are back in a big way.
1: All right, let's get to another game. We got Washington and Dallas, already an important division game in week two. Biggest reason a Cowboy fan should not be concerned about what they watch week one. Biggest reason why a Cowboy fan should be concerned.
0: Well, the biggest reason they shouldn't be concerned is because they've got legitimate big time quarterback, offensive line, and offensive weapons. They're going to score points. Now, I would like to see them be a little bit more committed to Javonte Williams. I think that needs to happen for them. I think they need to run the ball with more attitude and more attempts. And you know how I feel about attempts, Mike. Attempts to me are bigger than yards per carry because it keeps your passing game alive. It keeps your play action game alive. And that's where you get a lot of chunks. That's where you get guys that are uncovered. Once you stop the feet of those linebackers, that second level defender, then all of a sudden, that's all it takes. A half a tick, stop your feet. Now all of a sudden you're beat. Now all of a sudden your offensive player's got leverage on you. And now all of a sudden those become, you know, those 6 yard stick routes become catch and run for 26 yards. Like that stuff, that's why I wouldn't be concerned. My concern is this defense. You changed. Christian Parker's now your defensive coordinator. You guys, I mean, I'll give the Giants a ton of credit. They were running just basically like, smash. They were running corner or bench on the outside cutting routes, right? At 15, you start bending a bench at 15, you end at 20, and you smash somebody in front, meaning you just run a short intermediate like stick or dagger, right? I'm not dagger, but stick or a flat route right in front of people, and you hold the corner, right, when you get that stuff, and the Dallas Cowboys still haven't covered it. And I love play repeaters. I love it when you're a play repeater, meaning like, hey, you haven't stopped this. We're going to keep running until you stop it. Now, we may do it out of a different formation, different personnel group, a different motion, a little bit different look, but we're running the same damn thing. And until you can stop that damn thing, we're just going to keep running it and running it and running it and running it. And Dallas never stopped it. And so they just kept giving up busted play. They ran that down the goal line. I think Isaiah Likely had a 15-yard touchdown. Everybody jumped the underneath route. Two guys jumped the underneath route. The safety was just standing there looking at it, And Isaiah Likely's running the pylon.

0: the back pylon going, hello, touchdown. I mean, it was one of those things. The Giants are for real. There's no question about that. I think the Cowboys will get that fixed, because this was endemic of the league in general. Week one used to be offenses behind the defenses. Week one this year, defenses, tackling was horrible. Leveraging coverage, understanding where your help was terrible. Busted coverages right and left across the board. And I think that was endemic of the league in general. I think you saw a lot of games like that. So I'm going to say, hey, man, pump the brakes. They're going to be okay.
1: Washington, does this kind of go down as a good loss to Philadelphia, in that Jaden Daniels playing for the first time? You got mm-hmm. some new pieces, a lot of question marks. The fact that they played Philly tough right to the end, is that something that, as a Commander fan, you can feel positive about?
0: I think you can build on it.
1: Yeah.
0: And I thought the Commanders may have been the worst team I watched in preseason.
1: Yeah.
0: They just got waylaid. I mean, Miami took a drive, the first drive, I think it was the second preseason game, and shoved up their cans. I mean, it was embarrassing. And I told you, man, Jaden Daniels, he had three plays. First play, he got pressured on the first play, and the ball got tipped. He was trying to run, trying to throw somebody out in the swing on the flat. The second pass play got sacked. Like, they didn't block anybody. They were one of the worst teams I watched in preseason. It was embarrassing. And so for them to bounce back against Philly, and I told you, man, I think Philly's going to take a little bit slide back. I think Washington's going to take a little slide back. I think the Giants in that division are going to step up. And I thought the Cowboys would win that division. But again, week one does tell a lot of lies. Week one, there are a lot of things that need to get fixed for a lot of teams across the board.
1: Well, how about the rave reviews that Kansas City opened to on Monday night? And after watching that game, I guess reports of Kansas City and Patrick Mahomes' demise a bit premature.
0: Kansas City pulled the good old behind the barn ass whooping of the Denver Broncos. It was an embarrassing performance. Embarrassing. And I get people on the internet, oh, did you see, there was a hole by Travis Kelce right on the end zone. Like, forget that, man. That was like when my dad poolside, when I get a little bit saucy as a teenager,
1: A little lippy. I can see you being a little lippy from time to time.
0: And my dad poolside, we had horses and we had a barn. And my dad poolside would say, if you want to step behind the barn, we can figure it out. Meaning, I'm going to whip your backside, right? I'll put it on you. And I never stepped behind the barn with my dad, because my dad was a bad man. Like, he'd get you, right? That was a good old fashioned behind the barn ass whipping from Andy Reid whipped Sean Payton's ass.
1: Yeah.
0: From Steve Spagnuolo whipped Davis Webb's ass, to Eric Bieniemy whipped Vance Joseph's ass. I mean, it was across the board. I said this going into the game, and I was completely wrong. Kansas City just put it on us. The young secondary didn't matter. We'll talk about this in the Stinging Truth podcast. I'll do a Denver Broncos breakdown later on this week. But it was embarrassing. And I said, hey, man, I'll believe Andy Reid's going to run the ball when I see him run the ball. We sent it, like, Kenneth Walker automatically, after one game, he's all pro. He goes to all pro status. Like, we made him look like a cross between Sweetness, between Barry Sanders, between Jim Brown in their prime. And our running backs in our running game look like Earl Campbell right now. Like, that's what we look like. It was physical domination. And I don't use this word lightly. This is the worst four-letter word in the football vernacular. S-O-F-T. The Broncos were soft. They got embarrassed. Tip of the cap to the Kansas City Chiefs, because

0: They opened a can in every phase of that game, and it was embarrassing. Embarrassing. I got it completely wrong. Tip my cap. Kansas City, you're our daddies again. Until further notice, you are our daddies again, because we are softer than whale poop, and that's as soft as you can get down there at the bottom of the ocean.
1: Oh, man, if you remember Chiefs Kingdom, you're loving hearing that. We continue on with more of the Stink Truth podcast all across the Odyssey Radio Network. We got more games to break down. Minnesota, Chicago, the good news and the bad news about that Chicago offense that could be a record-setting offense, there is a downside to all of that. And Pittsburgh and New England, is Drake May seeing ghosts? And is that something that can be fixed with the steel curtain coming to town? We'll get to all that coming up next.
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5: 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A shout out to all of our great football fans listening in all of our great football cities like Chicago and Minnesota and the Bears. Hey, we kind of snickered when Ben Johnson talked about the idea of setting the all-time single season scoring record in the NBA, in the NFL. They put up NBA numbers.
6: Right.
5: And they go up and put up 59 in their first game. But is there sort of a double-edged sword to all this, Stink, in that, hey, they're going to have to score a lot of points, maybe record-setting points, to cover up for that defense that they have?
6: Yeah, well, obviously that's going to be an issue. And I think Ben Johnson is up to the task. Dude, that guy is maniacal. He is an amazing play caller. The best matchup of the weekend, week two. Best matchup of the weekend. And it's not Caleb Williams against, you know, whatever. It's not, hey, Justin Jefferson against whatever corner, you know. It's not. The best matchup is Robert Flores, defensive coordinator of the Minnesota Vikings, versus Ben Johnson / head coach, offense coordinator.
5: You trying to get me in, or really?
6: What?
5: Isn't it Brian Flores?
6: What didn't I, what I said?
5: I said Robert.
6: I said Robert?
5: Robert.
6: Brian Flores. I'm sorry. I got too excited about my Broncos take. Brian Flores of the Minnesota Vikings, defensive coordinator. Thank you.
5: We're factual.
6: Who's
5: here?
6: Who's Robert Flores?
5: I don't know, but were you thinking about Robert Saleh?
6: Robert, I think I worked with a guy named Robert Flores years ago.
5: Oh, okay. Well, then there you go.
6: Dude, listen, man, I am not bright.
5: Yeah.
6: I am not.
5: You take it a few hits.
6: But there's one, I'm an expert in the run game and landscaping. Beyond that, I'm an expert in nothing. So, but Brian Flores in the Minnesota Vikings, defensive coordinator, versus Ben Johnson and the offensive coordinator. Man, what an incredible matchup that is. Matching wits. Brian is diabolical in the way he brings blitzes, the way he plays coverage behind the blitzes, the simulated pressures, all those things. This is going to be one of those games where, for me, if you're really, really good at what you do as an offensive coordinator, you've got to keep him out of situational football where he can bring exotics. And how do you do that? Oftentimes what you do is you condense, you get heavy, you play multiple tight ends, and they've got great tight ends in Chicago. You run the ball. One thing Ben always does, he doesn't get the credit for it because he becomes one of those guys that everybody talks about play design, you know, and what they do. But it's when you call those plays. But the one thing about Ben Johnson that is consistent, he understands the value of the run game. He understands how you've got to have those attempts. He understands what that does for your protection and what that does for your play action game, getting your quarterback to turn the back to the defense and all those things. So he's great at that, but you got to keep Brian, almost called him Robert again, you got to keep Brian Flores out of exotics. And the best way to do that sometimes is to play heavy. Play a fullback, play three tight ends, do those kind of things. So it'll be really interesting to see that chess match between those

0: two. And what a phenomenal performance, both by the Minnesota Vikings last week and by the Chicago Bears. And by the way, the Minnesota Vikings dodged a bullet. They dodged a bullet. First, they drafted a quarterback who, you know, Cap My Black's not ready to play, maybe never will be. He needs to change the scenery.
1: J.J. McCarthy.
0: And then they went and got, you know, Kyler Murray, who, you know, unfortunately got hurt early in that game. But Carson Wentz is going to be the guy that's going to give them a chance to win that division, not Kyler Murray. Kyler Murray, first throw of the game, he's protected. He scrambles outside because that's what Kyler Murray does. And they are going to be very specific in what they want, the looks they're looking for. Everything at the line of scrimmage has got a check to it when you play under Kevin O'Connell. That's not how Kyler Murray plays football. And I think this is going to end up as a blessing in disguise, that Carson Wentz is going to give them the best chance to actually win football games.
2: So to be clear, even when Kyler Murray is healthy and
0: Carson
2: clear,
0: Wentz gives you a, I'm just saying,
2: you'd rather
0: clearly,
2: you'd see, I'm you'd rather see them say,
0: it.
2: Okay,
0: I'm clearly stating it. Carson Wentz gives them the best chance to compete in that division. And that's a tough ass division. He gives them the best chance in my mind without question.
2: Okay. All right. I'm sure Viking fans will have a lot of reaction to that. Let's move on. Pittsburgh and New England. And there's a growing concern that Drake May is a damaged, rattled quarterback who is seeing ghosts out there. That there's been a string of bad performances going back to last year's playoffs, continuing through week one against Seattle, to suggest that that's a spooked quarterback right now.
0: Yeah, there were a lot of things. I was talking to my buddy Merrill Hodge about this, and there was a lot of things because he does a great job of evaluating quarterbacks, evaluating the draft coming out and all this stuff. And my evaluation, when I looked at Drake May, I was perplexed because Drake May is one of those guys that when he is good, he's exceptional. Mm-hmm. I mean, exceptional. When that first read in the progression is open, I don't know that there's a guy that you'd rather have than Drake May. And he's athletic as all get out, so he can get outside the pocket. He can do a lot of different things for you. But when he gets confused or he doesn't get that first read in the progression open, he starts looking at the rush. He starts looking for a place to escape. He misses checkdowns. It's almost as though he is looking at the front side of a progression and he doesn't know where his escape plan is throwing the ball on the backside. And that's what gets him into trouble. And even in that first game, that opener on Wednesday night against Seattle, there were plenty of checkdowns he could have thrown that would have been, one, positive gains, first downs, and would have made Seattle have to honor that stuff instead of sloughing off in coverage and keeping bodies back there that, you know, that were going to be a problem. And he just kept taking off. Now he got some first downs in doing it. Mm-hmm. But again, it never made Seattle respect the underneath stuff. And in the fourth quarter, that's what reared its ugly head. And he ended up throwing three picks in that game. And remember, man, Seattle's starting a corner who's been historically a backup for them, a safety who they pulled up off of practice squad and activated for the game, who made the tip ball on the first interception to Pritchett, you know, who got the pick. Yep. I mean, it was unbelievable what ended up happening in that situation. So, yeah, Drake May looks rattled. And Drake May, you know, like I said, there were 30% of the time, this is the conversation I had with Merrill, 30% of the time where you look at that 30% and say right, Drake May is a potential Hall of Famer. Right. But it was a 70% of the stuff that you saw that you were like, ooh, I don't know if you can win with this. And that's, I think, what we've seen here throughout the playoffs and in week one where New England had a 10-0 lead and ended up losing 13-10.
2: Yeah, you're a huge proponent of that 70-30 rule when it comes to quarterbacks. 70% of the time, it's just
0: play on schedule.
2: Operating the position. 30% is that, hey, things are breaking down. Go

0: make something.
1: Go make a play.
0: Go make a play. Pittsburgh, a lot of talent on offense. There's no denying that. But they only had the one offensive touchdown against Atlanta and only 264 yards of total offense. How long do you anticipate? I mean, there's familiarity there, but it's been a while.
1: Right.
0: The Aaron Rodgers, Mike McCarthy reunion to come to full fruition.
1: I think it's take a couple of weeks because they didn't play anybody in the preseason. You know, I mean, Aaron's not going to play in the preseason. He's too busy bashing his former girlfriends. You know, he's got work to do. So, and I say that out of love.
0: Yeah.
1: But
0: and worldwide conspiracies.
1: Yeah, and worldwide conspiracies. So he's got a lot of things going on right now. You know, you got to hone into the game plan a little bit right after I get done doing these seven podcasts. I wonder if he wants to come on. Aaron, this is an open invitation to come on the Stinking Truth podcast. Yes. Open invitation.
0: Advance whatever conspiracy theory you want.
1: I'm good for all of it.
0: Yeah.
1: Martians, the whole thing.
0: Yeah.
1: Anal probing, you name it. I'm here for it. I'm good. Let's talk about it. So anyhow, listen, man, I think they'll get that together. They'll figure out what that rhythm is. You know, one thing about Aaron and Mike McCarthy, when they were in their heyday and Aaron was winning all those MVPs, it was really about, hey, man, you know what? You orchestrate here where you want to go with the football based on the look we have and all that kind of stuff and whether you want to run it, whether you want to check to something, whatever. And I just think that's going to take a little time. It's hard to do when you didn't play at all in the preseason. So that's going to take a couple of weeks, but I fully expect them offensively to be great. They got DK Metcalf as a big-time playmaker. I love the Pittman. He's running the dirty work, running the inside routes, running all the tough routes. I really like their tight ends. I think they're great. And obviously this defense early will probably keep them in games with TJ Watt and you know, in company and Hayward and all those guys. So I love all what they're doing right now. I think they'll get into an offensive rhythm.
0: All right, another game to look at. Then we'll get to question mark all your questions for Mark to answer in lightning round fashion. Green Bay and the Jets. You know, Green Bay, they've lost six in a row going back to last year.
1: Yeah.
0: They've blown leads, second half, fourth quarter leads in a number of those games. And we're only 1 week into the season already. It would seem that there's a leader in the clubhouse when it comes to coaches on the hot seat. Is it Matt LaFleur?
1: Yeah. Yeah. Listen, Matt LaFleur is going to be fine. Matt LaFleur is a hell of a football coach. You know, we've talked about

0: Micah Parsons, dude. Micah Parsons might be the best football player in the National Football League on the defensive side of the ball. He is that dynamic.
1: What about your boo, who we're going to watch here pretty soon, we think, with the Rams? Aaron Donald.
0: When Aaron Donald makes his comeback.
1: Then he's the...
0: Yeah, then we'll say move over, Micah. But right now, Aaron gets to play when he wants to play.
1: I got you.
0: He might just come out for the first quarter and then undress. Yes. You know, maybe have dumbbells on the sideline, you know, and hold up a 5-gallon bucket of water and show how strong he is. Be like a strongman contest.
1: Yes, exactly.
0: Just he plays one quarter and then he does strongman activities on the sideline to entertain the fans.
1: Yes, play the first quarter and then toss kegs up over a wall.
0: Right. Yeah, like the,
1: Scottish games.
0: See if you can carry the Husafelt stone, right? Up and down the sideline. So we'll see exactly how that works out. But Micah Parsons is ridiculous. He's ridiculous. So you're missing two of your guys, and you changed your entire receiving core, right? In the offseason, they got tired of Romeo Doubs not being, I don't know, engaged for the opening game of the season and knocking down balls like it's his job, and went to the Jerry Jeudy school of catching. So who knows, but listen, I think they'll get that rectified. They'll get that fixed. Obviously, you can't have a huge lead like you did and then end up losing by, 12 or 17 points or something to, you know, the backup quarterback in Carson Wentz and the Minnesota Vikings. So they've got to get that rectified. But I still think that that LaFleur is one of the better coaches in this league.
2: Quick thought on the Jets. You know, they win last week. Granted, it's against the Titans, but they beat the Titans on the road. And Breece Hall looked really sharp. Garrett Wilson looked very sharp. I mean, not a bad place to start as you're trying to rebuild when you can have a running back wide receiver combo like those two.
0: Yeah, no question about it. Listen, man, the Jets are 1-0, and they dominated that game in Tennessee on the road. And, oh, by the way, that was a revenge game for Robert Saleh. Don't think that Robert Saleh didn't have that conversation. And so, I mean, that's a big-time performance by the New York Jets. And we'll see exactly how they adhere to Breece Hall in that run game. And I like, you know, what they did as far as their picks are concerned, the way they built this team off the draft. This is going to be a much more challenging game for them, and we'll see exactly how they respond. But I like Aaron Glenn, right? And I want to see him have some success. And like you said, man, they've got some players in place. They have put some players in place, so it'll be really interesting to see exactly how this Jets team responds to a win. Listen, man, it's easier in this league to respond to a loss than it is to respond to a win. Yeah. Because I guarantee you in New York right now, people are excited about the Giants. They're excited about the Jets. The press clippings are all good. Mm-hmm. People are going to smell their own fumes. And the next thing you know, you walk out there and you get whooped. Those things can happen. So it'll be really interesting to see their response to having success week one.
2: All right. Coming up next, we're going to get into question mark. These are your questions directed to Stink. We'll get to as many of them as we can as we continue on with the Stink of Truth podcast all across the Odyssey Radio Network.
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0: button. Must not touch the button. And he wanted to touch the button. He wanted to get on there and go, what the hell are we doing? Right? That's what he wanted to say. Yeah. But he didn't end up saying it, and I get it. So, I mean, that's where we are right now. How long will the leash be? If it looks better next week, I think it'll continue. I think you're going to give him, you know, 2 or 3 weeks. But you can't afford to go 0-4. You can't. Mm-hmm. You can't. At some point, if it doesn't look better, then you've got to, you got to make a change.
1: Let's get to this question from G Style 2012. Mark, how is that crow tasting right now? Gotta be a Bears fan.
0: Gotta be, right?
1: Gotta be a Caleb Williams fan.
0: Oh,
1: can I tell you a quick story?
0: Yeah.
1: So the other day, I'm just minding my own business. I'm on my patio. I'm, watering some flowers.
0: Uh-huh.
1: All of a sudden, a car goes racing down the street, rolls down the window. It's my neighbor up the street. He goes, hey! Ask Stink what he thinks about Caleb now. I'm like, yeah, I'll pass it along. Keep driving.
0: Of a certain age, I love what you did. Now, you can't see this if you're listening to us on radio, but you said rolls down the window, and you use the old circular crank handle.
1: Yes.
0: Because we grew up before there was electric windows, right?
1: Yes.
0: So kids are looking at this video right now going, what does that mean?
1: Yes.
0: What does that mean? You know, it's like giving a kid a rotary phone and going, dial somebody's number on this.
1: Let me make a call.
0: Yeah, right? Yeah, exactly. But I love that. And listen, man, Bears fans, get at me. Come get a taste. I've answered them. And Caleb was great. Like, I think the thing that Bears fans couldn't get over the fact that what I said was 100% true. He needed to be better from the pocket. He needed to be more accurate. He needed to work on his footwork. A lot of young quarterbacks need that. He came out of a college system where it was just run around and let our players make plays. And he is the best quarterback off schedule, I think, in the National Football League right now. As far as scrambling around, making plays, making just obscene throws that people just can't make because he's got that kind of arm talent, that kind of body, to do it. But he had to be better from the pocket, and I thought Ben Johnson was awesome. Calling the game, the quick game, just calling spacing, where you're just getting hitches and you're just delivering like a point guard. Boot keep game, get him outside the pocket, the play pass game. Like they did a great job early, and they ran the heck out of the ball. The whole game plan fit, and then he made some throws that were like just rewindable moments where you rewound it and go, wow. Wow, that was good. And he was, what was he, like 21 to 29 or something? He had at least 4 throwaways that I charted. So
1: add in the threat with his legs.
0: Tip of the cap.
1: Yeah.
0: Now we'll see what it looks like against Minnesota, right? Every week is different. But man, if it looks like that, if it looks like it did week one from here on out, you're talking about all those predictions about a generational talent will come to fruition. And I give Ben Johnson a ton of credit, but I give Caleb a ton of credit too, because you could tell he worked on his stuff, because over the first 2 years, he was better in year two than he was year one, but he still only completed 58% of his passes. And even Ben Johnson came out after last season and said, hey, we need our quarterback more up to 70%. That's where he should be living, like Jared Goff was living. And that was a direct finger point at Williams being better in what I was talking about him being better. And to his credit, man, he did it.
1: There ain't crow hunters out there. Do you hunt crow? Because we may need a healthy supply of crow to get us through this season for Stink here.
0: I don't know that you hunt crow. Maybe
1: I don't think
0: do.
1: So. I don't think so. I don't think so. Here's another question. This is from Gordon, who asks, Mark, do you think that there will be some teams that will rethink how they handle training camp and preseason to get ready for the season? You saw a number of teams that just, I mean, there was nothing there week mm-hmm. one. The Broncos, the Cowboys, the Chargers, Houston's defense, just to name a few examples.
0: Yeah.
1: Do you think this will lead to a reversal or a swing the pendulum back next year when it comes to training camps?
0: If I was a coach,

0: I make my guys play a little bit more? I mean, it was painfully obvious that that needed to be the case in week one. I mean, the lack of tackling, the lack of coverage, the lack of understanding leverage, it was bad. I mean, it was really bad. And injuries are going to happen, man. They're just going to happen. I do believe that you put a certain callus on your body, and it does help prevent some of that stuff. But look at Sam Darnold, play five. I mean, that was about as innocuous a play as you've ever seen. And he still got hurt. And now, I mean, who knows what it is, right? It was a hip, then it was a glute, then soft tissue, and then Jay's name from Fox?
1: Glazer.
0: Jay Glazer came out and said he had, I'm tired of the mouse nuts. Hey, Jay, this is us. That's you over here. But Jay Glazer came out and said he had his fourth second opinion. Wait a minute, a fourth second opinion? So you got your regular opinion, then your second opinion is your second opinion. That's number two. And then you had four more. That actually is six opinions. So it wasn't a fourth second opinion. It was a sixth opinion.
1: Hmm.
0: I don't know that I've ever heard of anybody getting six opinions. That's a lot of opinions. And they still don't know what it is? That sounds like, I mean, it was reported at first, oh, he'll be out 1, maybe 2 weeks. Now I'm hearing 6 weeks. I don't know what that was. It did give me fear of the Bo Jackson. Remember the Bo Jackson hip injury? Where just kind of got jammed, but it didn't look it that bad.
1: Kind of stuck in.
0: Right. And then all of a sudden, they lost all the vascular support to the bone, and the bone just died, and they had to put a new hip in, and that was it for Bo Jackson.
1: Yep.
0: So it did give me scary vibes.
1: Hope that's not the case.
0: I do, too. Just I hope Sam's okay.
1: Quick follow-up, my own question to you then about this whole idea. But the thing is that it's been something we've all just kind of taken as gospel, that more and more coaches, teams look at the first few weeks of the regular season as an extension of training camp. So if this is sort of a deal they've already signed up for, with the understanding it might blow up in our face in week one, but we think it's still better than risking players' health in the preseason, I don't think it's going to change as much as you think.
0: I don't think it is either, and I think eventually it'll be two preseason games, and they do it in college, right? I mean, they do it in college. You don't get any preseason. No. You just go out there and play, and then everybody sucks, I guess. But, you know, I mean, I don't think there's any substitute for playing. You can practice. You can have joint scrimmages. You can do all that stuff, Mike. You know what you got to do? You got to put on the game silks, and you got to see who can go out there and perform. And, you know, I get that this is just the way it is now. But I always say this, man, if you can be primed and ready to go week one, you can jump out in front of the field. Doesn't guarantee you anything, but I think it's easier now to jump out in front of the field if you do it that way.
1: Here's a fun question from Black Knight 120, who asks, Mark, was there a team that you never got a chance to play for that you wish you had?
0: Yeah. The Pittsburgh Steelers. I was the biggest Steeler fan as a kid, man. I mean, big time Steeler fan. Love the Pittsburgh Steelers.
1: Anchorage didn't have an NFL team?
0: No. and when I was coming up, right, the Steelers were winning every year, right?
1: And then
0: in Anchorage, Alaska, we kicked off at 7 a.m. So
1: cool,
0: I was up at 6. Like, I couldn't wake up for school. Are you kidding? Get up, honey. You know, my mom would come in and sing me the good morning song every day in my life until I packed my, you know, toothbrush in my back pocket and went to college.
2: And what is the good morning song?
0: She would knock on the door and it would creep open. She'd go, good morning to you. Good morning to you. We're all in our places with sunshiny faces, and this is the way to start a new day. And she'd go, good morning. She used to call me her little lammy do Daniel, or she called me Marky Sunshine. And I would go, good morning, mommy. Now, and I couldn't, I mean, I flat couldn't get up. But Sunday morning, I was up at 6 o'clock watching Brent Musburger.
1: Jimmy the Greek,
0: right,
1: Irv Cross.
0: Right, I had no problem. And then I would watch

0: the Steelers game in the morning, and then we go to church in the afternoon. You know, I missed part of the afternoon game. But I love the Steelers. And the first preseason game I ever played in was in Three Rivers, in Pittsburgh at Three Rivers Stadium. And, dude, I was in a Washington Redskin uniform, man. And I'm like, well, it wasn't the first. It was the second preseason game because I played the Hall of Fame game. I apologize. But the second preseason game that was in a real NFL stadium, my first real NFL stadium was in Pittsburgh, dude. And I was like, oh, my God, this is where Bradshaw, Franco Harris, Rocky Blyer, my favorite player of all time, Mike Webster, L.C. Greenwood, Mean Joe Green, Jack Lambert, Jack Ham, Donnie Torpedo Shell, Mike Wagner, oh gosh, Mel Blunt. Like, I just go on and on. JT Wagner, or JT Thomas, excuse me. I was just in awe of being there. Like, I mean, I was like a kid in a candy store, you know. It was unbelievable for me. And I loved the Pittsburgh Steelers as a kid. They're the reason I wanted to play in the NFL.
1: That's cool. That's really cool.
0: For everybody involved, we thank you so much. 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

0: had crossed that thin line. It was 100 plus degrees. We were hot. We were on fire. We were yelling our hearts out. You could feel the intensity rising. Even in our tiredness, even in our weakness, even in our pain, we continued to push. I told myself, you can suck up the pain for another mile and a half, and you will be a Marine. Not many people believe that I could do it. I don't know where I got the energy from. I don't know where the pain went to. But all I know is that I had what it took. I am a United States Marine.
1: 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The few, the proud, the Marines.
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10: You know, it's so great to see you, Mike, again and be back on the show with you. And unfortunately, we had some technical difficulties last week. 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We just show up. We do a show. And we expect the people behind us to make us look better than we really are. So I don't know how you felt last week, but I was frustrated. I missed you.
11: I was undefeated, so it worked out perfect. No, look, we got a lot of good stuff to get to, so let's dive in. Let's party. 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
11: Start out with Thursday Night Football. The Bills dropped a bomb on the Lions. I mean, the score looked better than it really was, but Boomer, here's two things. You take it where you want to go. One, it's the Lions' defense is a complete bleep show. I mean, the last six quarters, they've given up 71 points, 1,000 yards, basically. How about this for third downs? Opponents are 16 of their last 20 in regulation on third and fourth down. For the Bills, here's the flip side. It's enjoyable. It's fun. Josh Allen's incredible. But it's more of the same. It's a defense that just wants to play too high, soft shell. I don't know. What do you make of it? Because I think the Lions are good. I don't think they're Super Bowl good. And the Bills, it's always going to come back to, is that defense going to get a big stop for Josh Allen?
10: You know, it's oddly enough, on FanDuel earlier in the year, I picked the Lions and the Bills to be in the Super Bowl just because I didn't want to pick the Rams. I really do believe in the Bills, and Josh Allen is playing amazing football these last 2 weeks. The game against Houston and the number one defense or number two defense in football last year was quite amazing, Mike. And he just looks like Superman. He looks like he is completely unstoppable. And listening to Aiden Hutchinson talk about Josh from Thursday Night Football, says he's impossible to stop. I mean, you think you got him, and he's so big and he's so strong and so quick that he'll get away from you. And in the past, the running was frenetic. Now the running, and has been the last couple of years, it's more when he wants to run, when he feels like he can take off and make, you know, either score a touchdown or get a key first down. As far as the Lions are concerned, I think both of these defenses, by the way, are not very good. I think there's a much better pass rush in Buffalo than there is in Detroit. But when I look at the Lions and I look at their schedule, I still look at one of the easiest strength of schedules going forward for the rest of the season. And that's exactly what propelled the Patriots to the Super Bowl last year. So I'm not off of them by any stretch of the imagination. And look, their defensive coordinator has got to get his act together. They look confused, much like the Cowboys did on Sunday night against the Giants. So yeah, the Lions have defensive problems for sure, but they're going to be able to score with anybody.
11: Yeah, that's spot on. Look, they need Kirby Joseph back. I don't know if Kirby's ever going to play again. And Brian Branch is off a torn Achilles. So I don't know what I

0: can expect. But they'll get fat and happy off some bad teams. But reality, it's I think the NFC North's best division in football, but we'll have all year to bicker about that. Let's go back for a second. I want to go to that debacle in Australia. A, I know as a former player, you don't agree with some of this stuff. I think it's absurd to put a team on a 19-hour flight to go play a football game. I'll leave it alone. But when you look at the Rams, I know it's a super team. I know they're supposed to just cruise. Boom. They got bodied. Now Myles Garrett's on the IR. You know, Aaron Donald is not going to be this. I love the people who think Aaron Donald's coming back to give him 65 snaps a week like it's 2019. But where do you stand with the Rams after that? Because the Niners just dummied him.
1: Well, people don't realize that Sean McVay wanted to play the 49ers in Australia. That was a Rams home game. And the reason for that, he said he didn't want to play the 49ers in SoFi because the 49er fans take over SoFi Stadium and it's like an away game for the Rams. So going 48 hours before the game, I think, is ridiculous. I would have hated to do that if I were a player. And I think the 49ers obviously did it the right way. They went a week before, they got adjusted. Now the interesting thing, we'll see how they readjust as they get ready to play the Dolphins. I mean, a layup on Sunday, for God's sake. But the Rams are still going to be a good team. I still think that they, you know, have an offense that could put up a lot of points, even though they did not do that against a healthy San Francisco defense with Fred Warner on the field just being a menace to everybody. But I do think that the Rams are still going to be in the mix here. The thing I worry about for the Giants this coming Monday night, is their secondary against the Rams offense that didn't play well at all in week one. So in week two, this is one of those teams that have had a hard practice all week. They've been listening to how badly they played against the 49ers. I would not. I expect a total, you know, bounce back performance from them on Monday night against the Giants.
0: Are you baited me into it? I was going to wait and save the requisite amount of G-men talk, but I got to tell you, look, and it's, you know me. I'm passionate about it, but like I don't get stupid. I know what reality is, but Boomer, that felt different. That felt for the first time in 15 years. New York Giants football had an identity. It had John Harbaugh written all over it. It was funny. I was watching the game with my dad, and I told him all off season. He's like, "You've made such a big deal about this fullback." I go, "You don't understand. Patrick Ricard is a destroyer. You're going to love this guy."
1: Yep.
0: Boom. They were physical, and they just played a brand of football that I think everyone in New York has been dying for. I loved it. I thought it was an A-plus debut.
1: Well,
0: I was
1: 100,
0: super impressed.
1: 100% Harbaugh effect, and this is why you spend $100 million to go out and get a guy like John Harbaugh. He completely can change the culture of the team, change the way everybody goes about their business. Took him away for 13 days in West Virginia. They worked on a lot of different things, and one of those things was team building. And he also wants a physical team. When he was with the Baltimore Ravens, Mike, I don't know how many times you saw them up close and personal, but when I did their games, they were usually the biggest team in football. And now when I look at the Giants, I look at an offensive line that's mammoth. I look at a fullback that's mammoth. I look at a tight end in Isaiah Likely who can actually catch the ball and make a play after the catch as opposed to dropping a ball, which most tight ends for the Giants have been doing the last 10 years. And I finally see a quarterback. And I'm not saying he reminds me of me, but what it reminds me of when I think of myself as a young quarterback, it was the second year where the light went on for me, where I started to really understand what was going on. And with Matt Nagy and Greg Roman as co-offensive coordinators, however you want to look at this, it's really good for Jackson Dart because he's a mobile quarterback, so they'll call mobile plays. They're going to bring in some of that Kansas City offense to see some of the stuff that Andy Reid does with Patrick Mahomes. So we saw some of that stuff with Jackson Dart. The one thing I will say about the Giants, they got a little bit lucky. You know, George Pickens drops a touchdown pass, and they fumbled the ball four times, and they recovered three of them. So the Giants look great. They're physical. They're more buttoned up. And I think they now do expect to win. But I still think Monday night's going to be really tough for them as the Rams are going to have a bounce-back performance.
0: Also, you and I slandered Abdul-Carter a bunch last year. He played really well. I know it doesn't show up in the box score, but when you watch the game, Carter multiple times immediately beating his man in the backfield. That quickness, that freakish athletic ability. It just... It was very nice. All right, for a day, let me be happy. I'm sure there'll be plenty of days I'm not.
1: Well, last year, he should have gotten a criticism. This year, other than the offseason where he took on Jackson Dart introducing Donald Trump, which was ridiculous to do it on social media, what really was a quiet offseason and preseason for him

0: turned into his first game showing great effort, and that's what the Giants want to see from him.
1: You know I'm a Ben Johnson truther, so I can't let it go. You don't just casually drop 60 in an opener, but Boomer, he said it. We're going to lead the league in points. We're going to be the best offense ever. And look, you and I have watched it in real time doing this show together. Caleb Williams, by the end of this year, is going to be a top five quarterback. Like, the Bears are, here's what they remind me of. The Mike Martz Rams, kind of that greatest show on turf deal. Like, they know they're going to have to outpace people. And I know the turnover margin they enjoyed last year, it won't be the same. But Boomer, that offense was just unbelievable to watch. They did everything right. And Caleb, he'll give you a Patrick Mahomes throw to Cole Kmet. He'll give you a Josh Allen scramble for 26 for a touchdown. Really impressed on open.
0: You know, Josh Allen, I was telling you, when he runs with purpose as opposed to being a frenetic runner. I still think, you know, Cale Williams is a little frenetic in his running. He gets a little bit quick, and he runs out of the pocket a little bit quicker than I would like. But if you're going to put up 59 points, there's really not much to complain about. I will say that karma is a bitch in the NFL, Mike. And you start talking about, you know, we're going to score this many points. We wanted to score over 60 points and we should do this. You know, as much as I love Ben Johnson and the psycho nature of him, I also know that everybody else in the league is going to hate him. And everybody is going to want to have their best game against him. So, yeah, you and I both are Ben Johnson truthers. And my buddy Frank Reich, when he was out of the league for a couple of years, told me he thought the best offensive play caller and designer wasn't Kyle Shanahan, wasn't Andy Reid. It was actually Ben Johnson. So that's starting to show itself with a great young quarterback and the perfect coach for the quarterback that is now finally going to set all the records in Chicago history.
1: Let me give you a two-for-one here. You pick what direction you want to go. I thought there were two teams that basically launched themselves ass-first down a flight of stairs in the opener. The Broncos. What? And then the Packers.
0: Yeah.
1: Guys, anyone awake? Have you played Brian Flores before? My God. Broncos or Packers? Bigger disaster in your mind.
0: You know, I still think the Broncos, I mean, they had their asses handed to them. And they got beat up pretty good. And they had one of the best defenses in football last year, and Sean Payton was really disappointed in that performance. And he was also disappointed in the performance of Bo Nix. And you start out with an interception on the road in a place like Arrowhead with Patrick Mahomes back on the field. You are already losing the game before the game barely just gets started. So I think that's a bounce back team this week. I really think that Bo Nix is under the pressure, under the gun. I'm not so sure that Sean Payton is a total believer just yet. You know, he had Drew Brees for all those years, and he coaches his quarterbacks hard. And I talked to Drew this offseason, and I asked him if he had spoken to Bo Nix about being coached by Sean Payton. And he goes, yeah, I did talk to him about it and said, don't take anything personally. He's just trying to get the best out of you.
1: Yeah, and listen, from the Packer perspective, you know what I'm about to do. It's our first edition of Coaching Malpractice of 2026. Mm-hmm. I'm done with LaFleur. I'm done with the over manicured goatee. I do appreciate, you know, someone taking care of some facial hair here as a man with a beard. Yeah. But the point is, you can't take points off the board when it's not even a first down. What are you doing? What on earth are you doing? I can't take this guy.
0: All right, just let me tell you.
1: Late in games, boom, the Packers collapse like it's their job.
0: Yeah, I know. So let me tell you, it's analytics. It's people in the coach's ear saying, this is what we have to do. This is what we should do. It's changed the game completely from the game that I played. And every week we sit here, we talk about coaching malpractice. Don't go for it. Do go for it. You should have went for it. You didn't go for it. And this is one of those situations. I feel bad for Matt because I like him as a coach. I really do. And I like their quarterback. And I think this week when they come to play the Jets, it's going to be very interesting because it's supposed to be a very wet day on Sunday at the Meadowlands. And I think that plays in the Jets' hands. And the reason I say that is no Josh Jacobs for Green Bay. The Green Bay offensive line is beat up. They got shown up last week against Minnesota. And they are an explosive offense. And the Jets here over the next 3 weeks have to play the NFC North, as you were just pointing out, three of the best offenses in football. So we'll find out really quickly as to whether or not the superpowers for Aaron Glenn are the ability to call defenses, especially against an explosive offense like the Green Bay Packers. But I'm not going to kill Matt LaFleur just yet. I know everybody's jumping down his throat and everybody thinks it's his fault.

0: ultimately comes back to the players either, you know, making the play or handling a blitz. And sometimes Jordan Love just doesn't see the blitz, which really frustrates me because he should be better than that.
1: Well, I'll tell you what killed him too. And I'll make a point on analytics. The Green Bay running backs did not do their job in pass protection. Now, I understand Flores is going to make a lot of people look bad. But if your backs are not dialed in on who they need to pick up and they're mugging the line of scrimmage, I mean, man, you had a couple of construction barrels out there. The other note is, here's my problem with the analytics. I'm not anti-math, but analytics don't take into account who you're playing, injuries, you know, what really is happening. They are men. They're not machines. I'm facing Carson Wentz. Right, I'm not facing the 1989 49ers. You have to take the points to go up 8, and it's not a first down. It's bad enough if I take the points off the board and I get first and 10. You took points off the board for fourth down when you can't crush a grape in a food fight up front? You got to be kidding me. That's insane.
0: Yeah, you know what? I bet you every player in the sideline was like, let's go for it, you know, but never listen to the players. This is why you hire coaches, Mike. This is why you hire guys like John Harbaugh. Because you're hiring them for their experience and understanding the flow of the game, the feel of the game. And I think what I if I had to really put my Matt LaFleur cap on, I was thinking that he was thinking about his team, showing them that he believes in them. And unfortunately, they didn't come through, and it ended up costing them the game in the long run.
1: Rami, I don't know how much time I got here, but I'd love to bring up this because we have crushed teams like Cleveland, Miami. Can we enter someone new into the chat that might be worse than all of them? Can we please discuss the Tennessee Titans, please? I'll leave it to you. You're the quarterback whisper. I'm 10 out of 10 concerned with Cam Ward. That is a disaster in Tennessee. That offense is flat.
0: Do you remember when he said we asked last year? Do you remember that?
1: Yeah, I think that fits. Yeah.
0: Yeah, well, I got to tell you, watching him throw the ball into the ground, watching him miss wide open wide receivers, watching the inaccuracy, those are all things that would concern me. I know he's a young quarterback, second year, second offense now. I often tell you how these quarterbacks struggle in situations like that. I don't think there's a lot of confidence in him down in Tennessee from his teammates or his coaching staff. I know the fans have seen enough. I think the fans are ready to draft Arch Manning tomorrow if they could, but... this week, they're going to have another tough game. Philadelphia's coming to town. I wouldn't be surprised if he struggles again this week. And if he does, the noise is going to get louder and louder around him and Rob Saleh and Brian Daboll.
1: Big time. All right, listen, we got a lot more to get to. We're going to get to some picks. Yes, we're going to pick every game against my will, but we'll do it. We also have a hell of a good Monday night game. And then we got some week one overreactions where Boomer gets to make fun of these, but a couple I know he will agree with. So sit back, relax. We got all your football covered. This is Kickoff with Boomer and Valetti.
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Or get a little nostalgic? Do you like to cozy up indoors? Or kick it outdoors? Whatever you fall for, get shoes that get you. We've got the trend. You bring the vibes. DSW, let us surprise you.

0: in this situation that are going to have to bounce back. And when you look at those teams, you're thinking about the Patriots, you're thinking about the Packers, you're thinking about, you know, the Rams. These are teams that their coaches are going to be all over them going into these games. So they're all expecting bounce back performances. And I think for the most part, I think you and I probably are too.
1: Yeah. Well, let's get to it.
2: Picks of the week.
1: All right, game one. Eagles laying 7.5. They travel to the aforementioned abomination that is the Titans.
0: Well, you and I just talked about the Titans, how awful they are. The Eagles squeaked by last week against the Commanders. You know, I could see Saquon Barkley going for 150 in this game. I don't think the Titans score but two touchdowns. I don't even think they can score two touchdowns. So, you know, give me the Eagles. I'll lay the points. I hate laying this many points on the road, but it's the Eagles. They're still championship caliber team, and I think that they'll dominate the Titans.
1: This violates every principle, laying 7.5 on the road in the NFL, but I think the Titans might be that bad. I'll go with the Eagles. Number two, we go Pats, laying 5.5. Now they're hosting the Steelers.
0: You know, the Steelers weren't all that impressive last week. And the one thing about watching the Steelers play, under previous quarterbacks and previous coaches, they haven't had a lot of coaches. They've always been a run-first team. They've been a physical team. Now with Aaron Rodgers last year and Aaron Rodgers this year, every time he sees press coverage, he just wants to throw back-shoulder throws, and they come away from they get away from the running game. So I think the Patriots have had a long 10 days. They've heard it from their coaching staff. They've heard it from their fans. And nobody's under more pressure in this game than Drake May. I think he does have a bounce back game, even though the Steelers defense is very good and TJ Watt's off to a great start. I think that they'll win the game. I think it's going to be a low scoring game, but I could see like a 24-17 game here.
1: I hated the Steelers' performance last week. I really did. Because Cooper Rush was egregiously bad. But again, like, Patriots bounce back, long rest at home. I know there's no A.J. Brown. I know Romeo Doubs got to be better. I'm going to free roll with the Pats one time. I'll lay the 5.5. This next one's super interesting, man. Bears laying 4.5, hosting the Vikings. Vikings are getting a lot of respect now. This opened at 3, and clearly you know what side the money's on. Where are you at here?
0: That's exactly right. You know, it's going to be Carson Wentz again, it looks like, for the Vikings. I know Ben Johnson took a look at that film from last week and saw the Vikings blitzing on 90% of the pass plays of the Green Bay Packers. I can't imagine Brian Flores is going to do that again. Ben Johnson will be ready for him. He'll be looking for the blitz. He'll have something dialed up for the blitz. I do like the Bears here. I think the Bears really now are rocking and rolling. I think their fans believe in them. I think their fans believe in their quarterback, as you were talking about. And like I said, Ben Johnson wants to prove a point. So I'm going to take the Bears, and I'm going to lay the 4.5.
1: I'm terrified because that Bear defense. And look, I understand you can win a Super Bowl playing this way. We watched the Rams do it, you know, 20-plus years ago, where you just force turnovers. That's your version of stops. All right, I'll go with you, but man, I should take the Vikings. I know what I should do. Mm-hmm. You've led me down a bad path. Shame on you.
0: You're going to blame me.
1: Here's your rat bleep line of the week. You and I always enjoy this. This is one where you go, oh no, like you know what to do here, and I don't want to do it. Panthers laying 2.5 at Atlanta.
0: I'm taking Bryce Young. I'm taking Bryce Young, baby. Do you see? Actually, if you looked at the game last week, I could make an argument that he kind of outplayed Caleb Williams. I mean, he played really good. And their offense put up a lot of points. I mean, is this Cooper Rush? Is this Jack Strand? Is this Tua Tagovailoa? Is this Michael Penix? I mean, I'm laying the 2.5, and I'm taking the visiting Panthers.
1: Also, you got to shout out, and I know Teteroa McMillan is the most talented receiver they have. This Jalen Coker is really coming on. You got to just, they have weapons there, and they have a good running game. Why is it 2.5? I'll take the Panthers. Again, you're a bad influence. You're not going to sway me on this one. You're going to love this. Packers laying 3.5 as they travel to MetLife to take on the undefeated New York Jets.
0: All right, on WFAN on Friday, I had to make my picks, and one of my picks of the week were the Jets over the Packers. I love what my buddy Frank Reich has done with the offense of the New York Jets. I'm telling you, the Jets went from remedial reading class last year on offense to now a PhD, calling plays, designing plays, putting five tight ends on the field. I mean, having all these different formation and personnel groups. It's going to be messy here on Sunday. So I think that's at the

0: advantageous to the Jets to slow down the Green Bay Packer high-flying offense, and the Packers really have no running game to speak of. I love Breece Hall and Braylon Allen in this game. I'm going to take the points at home, and I'm going to pick the Jets.
1: I'm proud of you.
0: Oh, thank you.
1: I just want you to know that. I'm proud of you.
0: That means a lot.
1: Jets, give me the points. Give me a low-scoring game. Oh, and by the way, how about Geno Smith, who's basically our age? He hit almost 21 miles an hour on a scramble. Would they give him a jetpack?
0: I don't know. Speak for yourself. I'm twice as old as he is.
1: I mean, listen, 21 miles an hour. My goodness. All right, Ravens, laying 8.5. They take on the Saints. You know what to do here.
0: Yeah, I'm taking the Saints here. And I'm taking the Saints because I think their defense is underrated, even though last week they gave up a lot of points to Detroit on the road. They got a pretty good defense. And, you know, and I know that Jesse Minter and his Ravens were very impressive in Indianapolis last week. Lamar Jackson got off to a great start. Derrick Henry's off to a great start. I don't know about the health of Zay Flowers as we speak right now, but he was a big part of that offense last week for the Colts. I'm going to have to take the Saints. I think Tyler Shuck is in his second year, much like Drake May is, or I should say like Caleb Williams. And I really do like Tyler Shuck. I love his toughness. I love his ability to come back from mistakes. And I think that they'll keep this game within a touchdown.
1: Look, they played really well in the first half. They basically shut the Lions out. They got screwed on that fumble that's not a fumble because Jared Goff had love in his heart and meant the ball to go forward thing. Second half, let's remember something. Their offense turned the ball over twice, put the Saint defense in bad position. I thought the Saints played really well defensively, and Shuck, once he got it rolling, they got sneaky weapons. Juwan Johnson, Vele, Trey Lance's kid brother who they drafted, and obviously Chris Olave. So now, give me the Saints. Give me the points. Texans laying 2.5 against the Bengals. I did this one. Flip a coin. This one puzzles me.
0: It's a tough one, and I know that Joe Burrow had back spasms this week in practice, but he's going to play in this game now. He's different than Josh Allen. Josh Allen tore through the Houston Texans defense, much like he tore through the Lions defense. You know, he's a runner, and then he's a playmaker, and he makes explosive plays. To me, I think Texans defense was destroyed last week, and they had a long week of practice, and they knew what they have coming in this week with Joe Burrow and Jamar Chase and T. Higgins and that Bengal offense. But I'm not sold on the Bengal defense just yet. I don't know how you felt about C.J. Stroud's performance last week. I thought it was really good. If he could have only led his team to victory with that last series, that would have put a lot of doubts behind him. So this week, I think he has a chance to do something special against the Bengal defense because I'm not sold on them. I'm going to take the Texans, and I'll lay the 2.5.
1: Texans for me. D'Amico Ryan's not going to allow the defense to play that way again. All right, Bucks laying 8.5 against the Browns. We can speed run this one. Anyone against the Browns, I'm just taking. The Bucks lay the 8.5.
0: Especially Baker Mayfield.
1: They're a train wreck.
0: Yes.
1: Uh-huh.
0: Yeah. I think this could be Deshaun Watson's last game.
1: Great. Superb. Broncos laying 3.5, hosting the Jags.
0: Tough one. Jags are a pretty good team, Mike. You know, their defense is pretty damn good. I just think, again, one of these bounce back teams we were talking about earlier in the previous segment. For me, the Broncos are a team that still believes that they are playoff caliber. Sean Payton will be so hard on them this week. You know, usually coming off of a loss within a division on the road where you are embarrassed on national television, you're going to come back and you're going to be like at a fever pitch as a football team in front of your home crowd. I'll take the Broncos and lay the points.
1: Yeah, bounce back. It's a lot of what you said. It's just, look, the Broncos season could be over before it starts. You don't win this game. I know the 3.5 is kind of uncomfortable, but they played so poorly. Chargers laying 6.5, hosting the Raiders. Come on, don't disappoint me here.
0: Now, didn't we have games where we could throw out a game or two from last year?
1: Yeah,
0: I'd like to throw this game out. I wouldn't want this game, but I do believe Justin Herbert throws for 400 yards and 5 touchdowns in this game.
1: No. Listen, I know the Raiders played the Dolphins, but that offensive line, they spent money. Hold on, and they spent a lot of moolah on defense. Who the hell are the Chargers? I'm angry at the Chargers. This is a spite pick because they were going to be my darling. Remember last year when you had to listen to me early in the year? I go to Patriots. They might just go all the way. That was supposed to be the Chargers. And what happens when I believed in Jim Harbaugh? Look what you did to me. Give me the Raiders in the 6.5. It's a divisional game, damn it.

0: Listen, right, I know Seahawks this runs, late. By the way, just so you know, I know it runs deeper than just that. It's like Michigan State, Michigan what? Stuff. I know it for a fact.
1: I picked the Chargers to win the West. I picked them to win the West. Look what you did to me.
0: Yeah, but I'm telling you, your reaction to it this year, now that I see it, it goes so much deeper than just the surface of the NFL.
1: I know. It's very personal. Seahawks laying 4.5. They travel to the surprising 1-0 Cardinals.
0: Hey, great for Mike LaFleur, who got fired here as the Jets offensive coordinator. You know, it's amazing how many guys go on from the Jets to become something of a reasonable success. Jacoby Brissett played great. He's underpaid. Give him more money. He played great last week, and I love the way the Cardinals did play. But I think a lot of that also had to do with, like, the sleepwalking Chargers. A little bit different this week. I'm going to stay with the Cards. And the reason I'm going to stay with the Cards is because Drew Lock is playing. If Sam Darnold were playing, I would pick the Seattle Seahawks. But it may have been up to 7 points if Sam Darnold was playing.
1: Yeah, it's a home divisional dog against a backup quarterback. And look, the Cardinals, give them credit. Both sides of the ball, man, they had a plan. It wasn't fake. I mean, their defense dictated terms to the Chargers. So, yeah, give me the Cards. Give me the points. Niners laying 13.5 against the Dolphins. I want to remind you, it's week two. Oh, my God, 13.5.
0: The Dolphins are paying more money to people not on their roster than people on their roster. I will take the San Francisco 49ers and Nick Bosa and Fred Warner. When that defense is healthy and those guys are on the field, they are a completely different team. Now, I know they had a couple injuries and a couple big injuries for that matter, but George Kittle looked like he's back. Debo Samuel looks so happy and back in that uniform. I'll take the 49ers. I'll lay the 13.5. The Dolphins are just terrible.
1: Yeah, everything he said, Niners. Cowboys laying 4.5 against the Commanders.
0: I'm going to take the Commanders here. I think they keep it close. I did not like the Cowboy defense. They were completely confused. Now, they forced turnovers last week, but they just couldn't, you know, follow through and get all the turnovers. They forced four fumbles. They only got one in return.

0: You know, if you look at these games, Mike, this past week in week one, most of the older coaches that have been around for a while that are, and even John Harbaugh is trying to do this with the Giants. Everybody's trying to run the football. Everybody's trying to become more physical than the teams that they're playing. And the way that they're doing it is by running the ball. And the way that the Chiefs ran the ball against the Broncos and shoved it down their throat was actually a thing of beauty from an offensive perspective when you're looking at stuff like that. The way the Giants, you know, ate up the last 5 minutes and 12 seconds against the Cowboys, just smashing it down their throats.
1: It was beautiful.
0: It's beautiful. That's what you want. So I think that's the same thing here. You know, the Colts with Daniel Jones, it just doesn't match up to me against Patrick Mahomes, who looks like he's 100% healthy, and Kenneth Walker running the ball the way he did. I'll take the Chiefs and lay the points.
1: Buddy, the Colts have won one game in the continental United States since they traded for Sauce Gardner. Like, it's going to get hot in a hurry. I could see the Colts being the first team to fire a coach. And look, the Chiefs, they paid the freight for K-9. He's phenomenal. But don't sleep. That rookie they got, that Emmett Johnson kid, looked pretty good, too. That's going to help Mahomes so much to just be able to turn around, hand the damn ball off, and know you're getting more than the Pacheco experience of 3.7 a carry.
0: Yeah.
1: Give me the Chiefs, lay the points. All right, we got best of the best coming up. We've got overreactions, and Boomer gets to play teacher. All of that and more coming up next. This is Kickoff with Boomer and Valenti.
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8: It's Kickoff with Boomer and Valenti.
9: All right, we are back. Last segment of the week. We got Best of the Best coming up. We'll get to overreactions or truth, but let's start with it. It is the game of the week. For 1 week, my father was allowed to be happy. The New York Football Giants are 1-0. The Rams are 7.5-point favorites as they welcome in the G-Men. Look, Boomer, here's the backdrop to me. Every game in the NFL is important. That's why people are addicted to this sport. But this is a massive game both ways. This isn't just about a Rams bounce back and the Giants are you know, house money. If the Giants were able to do this, they catapult themselves to an entirely different conversation. So I think it's massively important for both. But you're very bullish on the Rams bouncing back. Give me a few reasons why here, because they looked like dog water.
10: Well, I think the travel to Australia, they did the wrong thing. Whatever their sports science people told them, it was wrong. They looked like they were sleepwalking out in Australia. And you could say whatever you want about, you know, this team being overrated. I don't think so. I think they are a really good football team. And I know Myles Garrett is not playing. And I do believe that Aaron Donald will be playing. And he'll probably play 25 plays. And he'll still be a disruptive force. He just won't be the disruptive force that he was 2 years ago. But, you know, ask an offensive lineman playing against that, you know, that guy, and they'll tell you that he's going to be difficult to handle. But I just think on the other side, with Matthew Stafford coming off of that game, and with the wide receivers that the Rams do have and the secondary that is still suspect for the Giants, to me, leads to a big game, passing game for the Rams. Now, I know the Giants do have pass rushers, and we were talking about Abdul Carter before and Brian Burns. We know that they give you great effort, and at least they did first week against the Cowboys. Remember, it was also, it was kind of a remembrance game, too, because of 9/11. There was a lot of emotion in that building. And I had to remind the guys here in New York that the previous 9/11, when Aaron Rodgers was here and he ran out with the flag, not only did he blow out his Achilles, but the Jets won the game. They beat the Bills. So that emotion played into, I think, the Giants' performance on Sunday night. But I just think that the Rams are going to have a bounce-back game here. I don't like the 7.5 points. I'll take the Giants and the 7.5 points.
9: I think the thing that's interesting, too, is, you know, the way McVay runs his offense, a lot of those, you know, slow developing deep crosses off of really good play action. That Rams offensive line was not up to task in week one. I would expect it would look a little better, but if it doesn't, look, I didn't think the Giants had the greatest night rushing the passer. And the Cowboys were smart. They got rid of the football. They kept Dak primarily clean. But I'm interested in the Giants front seven. The other way is this. The Giants, for the first time, and I know I'm being a little bit hyperbolic, they look like they had an offensive line.
10: Yeah.
9: And, you know, the rookie they drafted out of Miami, Maoga, was phenomenal. I mean, for a rookie to go into a game, play a position he doesn't primarily play, and essentially be perfect, no pressures, no sacks, no nonsense, it was unbelievable. I'm just interested to see how much of week one was real and how much was what you're talking about.
10: Well, I'm just telling you, it's real for the Giants because it's the Harbaugh effect. They are more competitive. Yeah. They expect to win.

0: They're not going to give in. And that last drive of the game against the Cowboys showed you that. That in past years, if that's Daniel Jones or whoever's playing quarterback, there's a fumble there somewhere or there's a three and out and the other team's going to come back and score a touchdown. Year two for Jackson Dart. The light has gone on. But now we'll see how bright that light really is against, you know, what many people thought was going to be the NFC representative in Super Bowl, and that may still be the case. But I think a tough game here, but I could say a 27-24 type of game. That's why I'm taking the points.
1: Yeah, and I'm not huge into moral victories, but I'd be okay there. Like, as long as the Giants don't go out west and show their ass, I can buy, like, hey, this is going to be decidedly different. So, no, I'm going to take the points. I understand why the Rams are installed as that big of a favorite, but I'm going to choose to buy a lot of week one from what the Giants did. And yes, the Rams will be better. If the Rams aren't better, you're staring at the 2010 Super Team Eagles. Remember the Nandi Asamoah debacle?
0: Yes.
1: All right. So this team will never lose. You're right. They'll never make the playoffs. let's go to overreaction or truth. I'm going to give you statements off of week one. You have to tell me whether it's a ridiculous overreaction or truth. Number one, the Bears will deliver on Ben Johnson's statement. They're going to lead the league in scoring.
0: I agree with that 100%. That guy is a maniac. He wants to make a point. Their offense is going to be virtually unstoppable. Plus, they're going to have to score a lot of points because I don't think their defense is going to be that great to keep them in games unless they get those turnovers.
1: Rami, truth or overreaction?
2: I agree with Boomer. That defense is going to be so bad, they're going to have to score 60 points a game.
1: That's an alternate perspective, but it's nonetheless very true. Colts will be the first team to fire a coach.
0: Wow. You know, I hate firing coaches. I hate firing coaches in week one.
1: Why do you think I put it at the top of the list?
0: God almighty. I'm going to say, well, only reason I would agree with that is because of what the owner has said prior to the season starting, how she put Chris Ballard and Shane Steichen on notice. So I guess I would agree with that.
1: Atta baby. Rami.
2: It's a good week for me to agree with Boomer on everything. And yes, I agree with that one too.
1: And again, that was your home opener. They were morbid. All right. Number three, the New York Football Giants will make the playoffs. Don't have that look on your face, Boomer. There it is.
0: I said yes, and I'm saying yes really to make you happy and to make my audience in New York happy. I'm playing to the crowd, as they say.
1: When do you pander to your audience?
0: Yeah, but you know what?
1: Over there?
0: I love the coach, man. The moment he was let go by Baltimore, I said the Maras had to go and get him, and Chris Mara got into his car, drove right to John Harbaugh's house in Baltimore, and offered him $20 million a year. And you don't offer a guy $20 million a year and not expect them to make a playoffs, especially with a talented young second-year quarterback.
2: I'm gonna say no. I think the first game was more about the Cowboys defense than it was about the Giants offense. That defense looked like a mess, and so I think the Giants, it was a little bit of smoke and mirrors.
1: All right, Titans, not the Dolphins, are gonna be the worst team in football. They were dreadful on both sides of the ball, including totally lifeless on offense.
0: Yeah, but could they beat the Colts in a game? You know,
1: the
0: I
1: Titans?
0: Mean, I don't think the Dolphins are going to beat
1: I don't know
0: Eddie.
1: If they could beat Bergen Catholic in a game. They are terrible.
0: Yeah, but I don't think the Dolphins can win a game in their division. That's what I'm looking at. I think the Dolphins are going to get steamrolled by the teams in their division. I'll still say that the Dolphins will end up with the worst record.
1: Rami.
2: Question is, will they allow Sala, Borgonzi, and Dable to make the pick on the next quarterback at the end of this year? Because they're going to be picking another quarterback, whether it's the worst team or the second worst team, they'll be right there.
1: Rami, I don't think you're wrong. Look, I'm not rooting against Cam Ward. I don't feel any type of way about Cam Ward. I have seen nothing. The Packers will finish last in an ultra-competitive NFC North.
0: Wow, 9-8 were the Lions last year in last place, right?
1: Now so, you're getting it.
0: Yeah, exactly right. I mean, I could see them. I can definitely see them changing spots. But let's remember, Micah Parsons is going to come back in about 3 to 4 weeks. And if they could just hold on and stay around 500, I'm going to say no, they will not be last in the NFC North.
1: Rami?
2: I don't think they're going to be last because I do think at some point we're going to end up seeing 9 in a Vikings game because Carson Wentz is bound to get hurt.
0: 9?
2: Kyler's already hurt.
0: 9?
2: Oh, I think the Vikings are going to end up last in that division.
1: That guy's an absolute space cadet. All right.

0: What he is a complete weirdo. Against another Michigan
1: quarterback, yes.
0: Not my fault. Hey, notice how bad he plays when he doesn't have the other team's plays. Stop it right there.
1: Okay.
0: You stop it right now, mister. All right. The Patriots will miss the playoffs. Overreaction or truth?
1: That is a overreaction. I still think they're a 10 to 11 win team. Hell, their defense held the Seattle Seahawks to 13 points, and that was with three turnovers they got in the fourth quarter from Drake May. I think that Mike Vrabel will keep that team together. I like their defense. I like their running game. Their offensive line played well. I thought that Drake May had a clean pocket for the most part against Seattle, the defending champions. They will make the playoffs.
0: Rami?
2: They're going to make the playoffs. That was an out-of-character game for Drake May. He's going to look much better moving forward.
0: All right, just a reminder, let's be clear on something, too. The whole premise, just so you don't think I'm out of my mind, AFC is brutal. But yeah. A.J. Brown is probably gone. Guys, if we're fair about it, we include the bye week and we include a two-week ramp up. He's probably gone until, what, week 10, 11? And you're kind of in that same space where, like, who the hell am I throwing a ball to here?
1: Yeah, I don't know.
0: It was just something I was thinking about.
1: I'll tell you one thing. They probably wish they didn't trade Kayshon Boutte right now. That's for sure.
0: That's fair. K-9, Kenneth Walker, not Jahmyr Gibbs, will lead the league in rushing.
1: Wow, that is a really good one. I'm going to say the way that Kansas City used K-9 that first game, I got to believe that Andy Reid is just going to keep pounding the ball with him. That's why they went and got him, to take some of the pressure off of Patrick Mahomes and let the play-action passing game open some seams down the field so Patrick would be more effective than he even was against the Broncos in week one. So I could see that. I could definitely agree with that.
2: I'm going to go the other way because I think neither. Because you know it's only a matter of time before Andy Reid is going to abandon the run. And on the other side, if Detroit's going to keep playing from behind, how is Jahmyr Gibbs going to lead the league the lead in rushing? I just see neither.
1: Is it Derrick Henry then?
2: He was incredible.
0: No, I like what Rami's doing, though. This is a little bit old school, like when it used to be Tiger Woods versus the field or Scottie Scheffler versus the field. Rami's taking a field. It's probably a smart play.
2: Odds are on my side.
0: That's right, they are. The Saints win the South.
1: Yes, I say yes. I picked them to win the South before the season started. I'm not going to jump off the bandwagon anytime soon. And by the way, 9-8 may win the South. 8-9 could possibly win the South. But I do think that Tyler Shuck has shown me enough last year and this year. And as you pointed out earlier in the show, Mike, they do have a plethora of offensive weapons and a defense that's severely underrated. I love the coach. I love the fact that he went for two to try to win the game against the Lions last week. I think they win the South.
0: All right. This one, hear me before we both, you know, go crazy. So last year, the Patriots opened up their season. They were my darling. They got bodied in Foxborough by the Raiders, and I looked like a complete moron. More of one than I already am. This year, my darling, the Chargers, decided to show their ass and lose to the Cardinals in week one. The Chargers are this year's Pats. Shocking loss or not, they are going to the Super Bowl. This is the year Jim Harbaugh gets it right.
1: No way. I just don't see it, man. They always have injuries. And look, if my quarterback is sitting on a practice field and his girlfriend's rubbing her hands through his hair and everything else like that prior to
0: practice. We got to stop that.
1: I just can't go with that.
0: Meredith had it right in Rocky. Women weaken the legs. Get her out of here. No more canoodling at practice. Get her out of here. I need Justin Herbert to be Justin Herbert. We need focus. You're training for the fight against Apollo Creed. No more canoodling.
1: Everybody's going to be blaming Madison Beer. It's too bad.
0: I don't care. She's killing Justin Herbert. You just lost to the Cardinals at home. She better not be around.
1: If they go to the Super Bowl, she is going to be front and center in everything. I can tell you that.
0: All right, Rami, 10 seconds. How stupid is that of an overreaction?
2: Yeah, that's not happening. Mahomes, Lamar, May, one of those will be in the Super Bowl.
0: Listen, I had to take a shot. It doesn't look good a week in. We'll see what happens. All right, week two's in the books. We'll be back to do it all again next week. All the issues, all your football, some picks, hopefully some laughs for you guys, and hopefully a 2-0 New York football Giants team. So we'll see you next week. Same time, same place. This is Kickoff.
3: It's Kickoff with Boomer and Valenti.
0: Monday morning on the Steakhouse, how can you not be listening? Falcons home opener against Carolina. The Ole Miss LSU game, Georgia and Arkansas. And we get ready for a huge week as the Braves close out the season. Let's do it on the Steakhouse, 9 to 11 on Sports Radio 92.9 The Game.
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0: thing, and then, yo, week two, but there's this one big game, and now it's week three, and you're like, how many more of these we have left? Like, we're already running out of time here. And every single week, like, I've already looked at the schedule for next week as well, Mitch, and every single week, it's like, there's one game that's bigger than whatever the biggest game was last week. So obviously, Ohio State, Texas, a week ago, and right. Now we're already, that was then, man. We got old whatever's news. Going on in Oxford, and that's now the new hotness this week. So it's real off and rolling.
1: You know, I looked at a list of from when we started the show in week zero, and I looked at some of the things that I had, you know, written down as far as big games on the schedule in regards to before anything had happened, before any games were played, what are the big games as we anticipate. And I kind of looked back and looked forward as you said. And, you know, look, things can shift. Things can change. Obviously, as the season goes on, things that we look at and say, okay, this is going to be a big game in week six, for example, whoever it might be. That might be altered as far as.
0: Yeah, team might get their 4-2 and then.
1: Correct.
0: Not quite.
1: Things change. You know, like as we saw things change a little bit with Oregon, you know, last week and what happened.
0: Well, I was
1: going to
0: bring them
1: State.
0: Up because they've got the matchup with SC next week.
1: Yeah,
0: and
1: right.
0: That was one of those where it's like, all right, now this could be top 10. And it's still obviously a highly ranked matchup, but Oregon's, you know, now it's desperation time for Oregon when we get there next week.
1: Yeah, despite no matter what happened last night with Oregon and Portland State. Yeah,
0: they scored 80 points after midnight.
1: 84. Don't shortchange them. But. You know, look, maybe they got things right. We'll find out from what we've seen from Oregon.
0: Well, tough to tell against Portland State.
1: Correct. Yeah, I'm kind of basing more on what I saw, you know, against Boise State and Oklahoma State and what I've seen from USC so far, even though USC has pretty much played a bunch of cupcakes. I mean, that's the thing. We're into this now where that's in the rearview mirror now, for the most part. You know, we'll see a couple of these, you know, same type of, one-sided matches maybe later on in the season when a rivalry game is on tap and there's a tune-up before that.
0: I think we're still stuck in an era of this season, Mitch, where there's a gross overreaction and underreaction because the sample size still isn't there.
1: Yeah.
0: You and I are texting last night watching Miami Wake Forest, and we'll talk about that game. Throughout the course of the show. And it's one of these.
1: Do I get a little overboard with you, Abe?
0: No, it's not you. It's not you. It's everyone. it's not you. But we're talking, we're like, hey, this Miami team's a juggernaut, blah, blah, blah. And they're pacing their way towards halftime. They've got full control of this game. And we're like, I don't know who in the ACC is going to beat this team. I know they got the game with Notre Dame at some point. We'll get there when we get there. But like, how are we even going to know how good this team is? What happens in the second half? They get Wake Forest gets stops. Wake Forest
1: four,
0: has some big
1: four
0: plays.
1: Straight three and stuff. Three
0: find
1: and out.
0: Some drives, get some scores, and we're like, this Miami team's not winning the championship. And that's not to say that they won't. But even in one game where this is an unbeatable squad, and then the second half is like, boy, there's two or three teams that are going to challenge them.
1: You had texted back to me at one point. You know, we were talking about you brought up the word juggernaut machine.
0: Yeah.
1: And we were talking
0: offensively, they look that way.
1: We're talking about the offense, and you said something to me about, well, the jury's still out on that defense. And I mean, as soon as you laid down that gauntlet, that's when all of a sudden the Miami defense, A, gave up a couple of drives and scores. But then when push came to shove in that fourth quarter, late third quarter into the fourth quarter, they had to get stops, and they did get stops.
0: I saw two things out of Miami that concerned me before we saw them on the field yesterday. When you and I were texting, I said, we'll find out about the defense, like obviously, and to an extent we did. The other thing I said is, how do you stop Darian Mensah? Because this guy is 16-16, 17-17, 20-20.
1: 24 of 24.
0: And I said, and I texted you, I said, we need a D-line to get pressure on this guy and see what happens when he comes under assault. And I thought Wake Forest, through the blitz at times in that second half yesterday, they were able to get to him. That's when the first incompletion happened, and that's when a couple of three and outs. Under pressure, Darian Mensah is not able to pick apart a defense. And I also think that they rely quite a lot. And again, maybe it was just yesterday. I don't even know if Miami's opening up their whole playbook yet on their opponents.
1: Right,
0: passing stuff for Darian Mensah to be 17-17, 19-19, 24-24. They're going to have to open it up down the field a lot more in some of these bigger games.
1: Yeah, well, that goes without saying.
0: Sure.
1: I think that would have to.

0: But you could see him get impacted and affected.
1: As anybody would. I mean, and that, you know, that's not just that. And you know what? I think in some ways they want to see a little bit of that, get a little bit battle-tested at some point, because it's not going to be as easy as it looks. And within that microcosm of that one game last night, which, by the way, Miami beat Wake Forest 33-20. We didn't, you know, I got to give you the score to tell you what happened. But, you look at Miami and the just all the different pieces that they have. I mean, that's the thing that's the, forget about who they're playing. Just the, you know, and again, on offense, the defense is still, you know, the pieces that they lost last year on that defensive line to be able to pressure the opposing quarterback and to be able to stop the run. That still remains to be seen, but I don't think there's any doubt, no matter how Miami, whether they've shown enough or not, as far as what they've got in their playbook, you know, and maybe going a little bit more vertically as opposed to, you know, playing a little bit more West Coast offense and all the little short passes. They've got guys who could break anything, you know, whether it's short or long. And then, you know, the running game, it just seems to me you look at them and they could offensively again, they've got so many different things that they can throw at you, but they're not alone in that. Look, we're going to get a little bit better of an idea. I don't know how much of an idea, but Georgia. I mean, I've looked at, you know, Georgia's offense and all the, how deep they are. The depth of some of these teams, Abe, right now is what really has opened my eyes.
0: Yeah. And if anything, I don't think Miami, ran the ball with focus yesterday. I think they're just Darry Metz got into that.
1: Fletcher, there were a couple of. I mean, Flip, boy, he's an upright.
0: Sure,
1: just take it.
0: But
1: to
0: when you talk about Georgia, I think you're going
1: to
0: see them run the ball today, and they're going to let Gunnar Stockton do their thing. I think they just got Darry Metz into a rhythm, like they just keep throwing.
1: Right,
0: this, you know,
1: right. Why
0: and,
1: not?
0: And so
1: it
0: they
1: working.
0: Did. Felt like at times they abandoned the run in that game, and you kind of wondered if that's something they're going to need to do more. Again. They know they can beat these teams. And so they're just kind of playing with their food a little bit.
1: All right, let's back to what happened last week. You know, and obviously the big game was the comeback from Texas in the fourth quarter. Three straight 70-yard-plus drives. Arch Manning was everything that everyone's talked about that he could be in that one, and still haven't figured out exactly what happened to Ohio State's defense, the vaunted defense. But that comeback victory for Texas, I had texted to you, they're going to be number one. They're going to
0: sure.
1: be, they should be number one, and they're going to be number one, even though, you know, the two teams in front of them also won. Georgia, of course, one of those teams. But you beat number one. You deserved, especially if you're fourth, you know, they were fourth. So they deserved, I felt, to jump, and they did. And what do we get out of as far as Texas? Look, there's still a lot to be played from them, and they've got a lot of tough games. Ohio State, on the flip side, maybe not as nearly as tough of a schedule as Texas. What do we expect from Ohio State after what happened to them, the response from them coming up?
0: Yeah, I think it's going to be really interesting to see. I think that there are different ways to look at that game for both of those teams, right? I mean, if you're Texas, do you really felt like you deserve to be behind by 20? I mean, based on some of the wonky interception earlier that was not Arch Manning's fault and some of the play at that point.
1: It was eerily similar to last year's game in Columbus. As far as
0: I don't agree, only because you felt like Texas could threaten, whereas the year prior with Arch Manning
1: they
0: in
1: showed
0: his first,
1: they showed nothing.
0: Yeah, in his first road start, I didn't know if they could rally at that point. But I thought they played better than the score represented at times.
1: And it was 23-3.
0: Yeah, I don't think the game was that disparate in terms of the two teams. Whereas I think Ohio State just shut it down. I think they tried to ride it out, and you just have to stay aggressive.
1: And then they just lost their
0: feel. This is why teams don't
1: feel.
0: Come back on Kirby Smart. This is why teams don't come back on Cignetti. In the short time that he's had things off and rolling. Like, there are those coaches who are like, yeah, I don't... We're not 20 points. All right, we'll make it 27. We'll make it 34 if I need to. We're not shutting down our offense. We're not playing safe.
1: You know, I found it interesting. Got some audio here and the aftermath of that game. And I found it interesting that Steve Sarkisian, in the wake of what they did to Ohio State, you know, late in the third quarter and then through the fourth quarter, and, you know, the rankings are one thing right now, but he had an interesting take, Sarkisian, on Ohio State.

0: You know, and what happens if they lose a couple of more games this year and end up being a team that's, you know, kind of like, you know, I don't want to say bubble, but what happens with Ohio State as far as this loss? Here's what Steve Sarkisian said.
1: I hope Ohio State does not get punished for that game. They played a heck of a game. I mean, it's 24-23. They lose us scoring with 25 seconds to go in the game. That I hope if they end up being a 9-3 team, the committee can appreciate the fact that they came to Austin, Texas in September when it was 100 degrees and played us in that environment and played a heck of a game. And so they should not be punished. Quite frankly, Ohio State should be rewarded for playing in this game against us.
0: What do you make of that?
2: Not all one-point losses are made equally. You were up 20 points in this game. You get punished.
0: You can't forget that.
2: Yeah, you get punished for being up 20. You blew a lead. It wasn't like it was 17-14 or 21-20 and it's back and forth. You had a 20-point lead. You had a three-possession advantage. You have to get punished for it. And look, you look at the rest of the Ohio State schedule. If you get 9-3, there's a good chance you're still probably in the playoffs. But I can't sit here and say you don't get punished. You lost the game in which you led by 20
0: right.
2: late. I don't care who it was
0: to. How can you make
2: excuses? I don't care that it was on the road.
0: Right.
2: None of that's relevant to me in this discussion. You lost the game.
0: It sure felt like they had that game in the bag. We saw nothing. I mean, again, I know it wasn't the same as far as the things that you're talking about, that you saw some things from Texas, but it still felt like it was domination from an Ohio State team that had beaten Texas twice, you know, the last year's game, and then in the playoff the year before that. It certainly felt like Ohio State had answers at every turn for Texas.
2: Look, I think when you get to the end of the year, if Ohio State's not an obvious berth into the playoffs and they're in a group where you're comparing, I think you could sit here and say, look, one of their losses was to the number one team, assuming Texas runs through the season, who knows how it plays out, right? Was to one of the best teams on the road, a game in which they led by a point. And then you look at the other team's best or worst losses, and you can compare. But I'm not going to pretend that it didn't happen, or they're viewed how they're viewed. And then once we start to have more nuanced discussions about a group of teams and which of that group maybe gets pulled out, maybe you reward them to an extent, if that's the right wording for what this game was.
0: All right, as far as some of the other things real quick with the rankings, Oregon dropped to 21st after they had lost to Oklahoma State. Of course, last night, 84-0. We'll see, you know, how much they rise after that win for the Ducks. Oklahoma remaining ranked but dropped 13 spots after their loss to Michigan, and the Wolverines back in the rankings at 19th. They certainly deserve that.
2: Yeah, I thought it was probably a little bit harsh. I understand why. With how it played out against Western for them to fall completely. I mean, that was a pretty big fall for what was on paper a win, at least.
0: Yeah, right.
2: But I think they showed you something in response.
0: Win's a win's a win, no matter how you get it. A win's a win's a win. All right, we'll cover certainly the big games of the day, LSU and Ole Miss, SMU and Louisville. We had some good ones last night. We'll touch on that, too. But when we come back, we'll go in depth on what happened in Week 2. When we return, it's college football game time, week 3. Mitch Evans, Abe Gordon here on 92.9 The Game.

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2: I did not want to come in here after a loss at home to Ohio State again and have y'all telling me we're not good, all this stuff. I could not let that happen. So I think that was going through the back of my mind, like, let's not let that happen. I had to get something going. I always knew that we were going to be in it in the end. We just had to get something going, and whatever it takes at the end of the game. I'm so glad we won.
3: Arch Manning, after last week's comeback of the ages for Texas over Ohio State, 24-23 was the final. And Texas, the Longhorns, trailing it by the score of 23-3, as we touched on before we went to break. Mitch Evans, Abe Gordon, back with you here on College Football Game Time, Week 3. We're looking back at the big results from last week in Week 2. It all started, of course, with Ohio State, number one in the country, on the road at fourth-rated Texas after they had taken care of Texas and Arch Manning the year before rather easily in Columbus, Ohio. It looked like it was going to be the same deal last Saturday, but a combination. You know, sometimes you look at the games like this. Did Texas come back and win it? Was it what Texas did? Was it what Ohio State did? Was it a combination of both, Abe?
4: I think it was the collapse by Ohio State, and I'll tell you why for one specific reason. And we've seen some incredible feats the last couple of years from collegiate kickers. We've got guy. I mean, there was a guy in college last week that had a longer field goal than anyone in the NFL did, and Trey Smack of the Packers hit a 59-yarder. There was a 60-yarder in college football. But don't forget that college kickers are still a thing. And if Ohio State's able to make that field goal, then we're not having the discussion you and I are having.
3: Yeah.
4: And so, you know, look, I don't believe Ohio State really played themselves to a point where they should have been up 20. Okay, I think some weird things happened against Texas that led them to have a lead that maybe the game is a little bit tighter than that. I think we all understand that. Arch makes a great throw. The ball kind of pops up, and it's instead of a 65-yard gain, it's an interception there deep into the red zone. Whatever. But they had control of this game. They did shut it down offensively. That's on them. I don't think that's as much on Texas's defense necessarily, partially. Well, right, you're not giving zero credit to the Texas D.
3: Here was one of the stats that we had coming into the game. For all the talk about Jeremiah Smith,
4: yeah,
3: I think in the two games previously against Ohio State, he had four catches for like 47 yards. In this game, he was a huge factor in that first half, and then disappeared in the second half. Was that something on Ohio State as far as the way they called the game or the plays they were calling, or how much credit do we give Texas for shutting him down?
4: I think Ohio State went away from him because I don't think Texas can shut him down.
3: I think
4: if they were
3: going
4: to shut him down, they would have in the first half. I think, you know, and we'll talk about this a little bit. I'll say it now, and then we can reset it when we get to the Heisman discussion in a couple hours. It was very clear that Jeremiah Smith is the best player on that field. Like, it was very clear that he was the best player on that field a week ago. And so, yeah, I don't know what went into that. I think you start to, well, do we want to throw? Do we want to run? Do we want to bleed clock? All those sorts of things. And again, if you make the field goal,
3: yeah, all, right, it's all moot.
4: It's gone.
3: Everything's moot.
4: This whole thing's gone.
3: Ohio State's winning the game.
4: Yeah, and they win by two.
3: Great comeback. Great. Okay, we give you brownie points for all that you did to make
4: you
3: it
4: made
3: close.
4: It interesting. But correct. Here's us burying the game.
3: Yeah,
4: and they were unable to do that, and that's part of it. And so, look, I think because of that special teams blunder, that's where I go from. I mean, and not to take credit away from Texas and the comeback, but that's where I go from, man, y'all really cough this one up if you're the Buckeyes.
3: I know we could say this every week, I guess, about, you know, mostly. You look at the top team now. Top team is now Texas.
4: Mm-hmm.
3: You feel like Texas is the best team in college football right now?
4: TBD.
3: Yeah.
4: It's still too early.
3: And that could be with anything, with anybody. I'm just saying.
4: Well, you get to
3: that
4: like
3: game,
4: week 10, week 11, you start to really.
3: No, I'm talking about right now.
4: There's not a single team
3: if
4: in
3: Ohio
4: college
3: State
4: football.
3: If Ohio State would have held on and won that game, and I.
4: No.
3: Would
4: still,
3: you say they're still the best? No, to be determined.
4: Yeah. Yeah.
3: All right, let's hear from Steve Sarkisian just on the play of Arch Manning leading that comeback.

0: I thought the way he competed in the second half served as a great motivator for the rest of the guys. I mean, he was willing to put his body on the line, couple of those scrambles on the sidelines. I probably would have liked him to step out of bounds, but he, you know, he took a couple hits, his arms bleeding. But at the end of the day, that's what was required in that moment. And our guys needed that leadership.
1: You know, I looked at Arch Manning in that game, certainly in the first half, and it was just a continuation of, there's so much to be talked about this young man because of his last name. And I finally saw something in that comeback from him that was like, okay, that's what all the hubbub is about. What'd you think?
2: I think you saw that on the interception he threw, the one that had bounced out. I mean, that's a perfect throw deep downfield. That's a throw that there are very few guys in college and probably one or two in the NFLs that can't make that throw. And so I think you saw, based off of that, when the talent around him is making plays that right. they should make, he's going to look very good. Look, he wasn't incredible in this game. Like, well, the comeback was
1: Hollywood,
2: the comeback.
1: The running backs, Hollywood Smothers.
2: Yeah, touchdowns yeah. there. He was 23 of 37. Right. And so if you really
1: not Darian Mensa numbers.
2: Well, and you look at some of the numbers, right, that other quarterbacks have put up, albeit Gunner not against Stockton. This what? Sort of
1: I
2: defense.
1: Don't, I yeah. don't care. The numbers are the numbers.
2: And so I thought he was good. I don't think he was incredible. Part of that has to do with some drops. Right. He had another. I mean, he had that other throw that was dropped. Was that maybe Wingo dropped what should have been a mm-hmm. touchdown?
1: Yes.
2: If the guys around Arch Manning were making the plays that they needed to make,
1: it wouldn't have been 23-3.
2: And we're looking at Arch's performance as not mm-hmm. that it wasn't top tier to begin with, based on the comeback. But you're looking at it as like, hey man, going on, you know, against that Buckeyes defense and having that performance with, again, what would have been 50 something yards passing extra, what would have been an extra passing touchdown. Now you start to look at those numbers a little bit differently. He would have been 250, 280 yards passing instead of a buck 95.
1: All right, the other big game, quote-unquote big game, not on the same level as number one against number four, but we had a Michigan team coming off of the miracle win the week prior against an Oklahoma team that, I don't know, I thought was going to kind of run mm-hmm. roughshod over Michigan. And something happened in the Big House. Or nothing.
3: Option. Underwood keeps it. Underwood looking for the first down. Bounces it outside. Down the sideline with the burst. Touchdown, Wolverines.
1: Darius Underwood, much maligned coming into this game. Wonder what we're going to see from him. He had the big play there with the touchdown run. I mean, passing, nothing, you know, to, you know, go run at home, about 9 of 17 for 111 yards, but had the 87 yards, rushing, had that big touchdown. Give credit. I mean, this was a complete opposite of what we were expecting, Abe, from what we saw in the first half. I thought it was Oklahoma's defense that was really going to be, you know, claiming the day, and it was Michigan's.
2: Yeah, and we talked about it a week ago. It was what happened with the legs for both quarterbacks. Yeah. Bryce Underwood, 87 yards rushing and a touchdown. And you saw after
1: the game.
2: I said
1: Darius. I'm sorry, Bryce Underwood.
2: You saw after the game that Kyle Whittingham said, man, I should have ran this guy more, and referring back to the Western Michigan game right. plan. And he said, hey, this is going to be part of our identity. This is going to be part of our offensive game plan moving forward, is letting Bryce Underwood use. And Mitch, when you have a guy that's talented, take advantage of all the talents, right? And using his legs, a guy that big, that athletic, they did. Just 9 of 17 passing, you mentioned that. And you're right, the Oklahoma defense, I thought, did its job for the most part. Where this game was a failure for the Sooners was on offense. And you and I were, I don't remember specifically, but I'm assuming you and I were texting at some point during this game, being like, can you believe this is what the offense is? Can you believe that this is the Sooner squad that has theoretical college football playoff hopes? Can you believe John Mateer, looking the way he looks right now, is supposed to be a dark horse Heisman? I don't think so, brother.
1: Not anymore.
2: He looked terrible.
1: Yeah. Yeah, he looked.
2: Passes were, and look, I'm not saying that the Sooners receivers were wide open and he was missing them, but they were completely disjointed. There was wild inaccuracy from Mateer all over the place. I don't know if the hand thing is still an issue or not, but that didn't work out. They really couldn't

0: it didn't seem like it in the couple of games before.
1: Couldn't, because there was no threat to throw the ball, you couldn't take advantage of his legs and him running the ball. What you saw Underwood do, despite only being, what I say, 9 of 17 passing, which is not great, was find ways to take advantage of his legs in the way we thought that maybe Mateer would. This to me was a much bigger revelation in terms of the national championship picture than Ohio State Texas was. This to me said Oklahoma's not
0: a factor.
1: They're not a factor, Mitch. That's exactly right. And it's because of the same reason they haven't been a factor in 4 or 5 years. Incredible defense.
0: Not enough offense. Yeah, and that's, look, you're going to have defense with Brent Venables.
1: Yeah.
0: But the question is the offense, and I guess you
1: Now the question is who takes their place in the SEC.
0: I guess we can officially scratch Oklahoma's name off as far as
1: I'm not SEC there running. Yet.
0: And John Mateer and the Heisman, yes.
1: I'm probably there.
0: Come on.
1: You just never know.
0: All right.
1: Michigan almost lost to Western Michigan, this game. If Oklahoma comes into Athens in a week's time, and we'll talk about that in a week's time, all's back on the table if they beat Georgia on the road.

0: pretty roughed up by Tulsa the week prior. I'll say this. This is much more like what Oklahoma State probably envisioned when Eric Morris and Drew Mestemaker came over there from North Texas. The problem that Oregon is having right now, and again, they kind of solved it last night, but Portland State, whatever. They can't get their receivers to have explosive plays after the catch. These guys are receiving the ball and they're being tackled.
1: Right.
0: And that is not what we saw in prior years for Oregon, be it under Bo Nix or Dylan Gabriel or Dante Moore last year. Those guys would take 10 or 7-yard routes, turn a corner, get upfield, find green. And they are not doing that. Evan Stewart, 4 catches, 78 yards. This is a guy who, at his best pre-injury, would have 4 catches. I mean, you get that guy 4 catches. One of those is going to go for 70 on its own. They are not getting yards after the catch. Yeah, that's a problem.
1: I don't know necessarily if that was the case last night, because really didn't see too much of that game with the late start.
0: They had like 9 guys go over 50 yards.
1: Yeah, I mean, right. So, you know, but again, yards after catch with the yak, certainly something that we've seen from Oregon be able to explode the
0: way
1: they
0: have. That, to me, is what I've seen a lack of from their offense, is the yards after the catch, where it looks like what should be a 12, 14-yard gain turns into 40.
1: All right, we'll come back. A couple of other games, the big games to touch on from last week, as well as what you might have missed under the radar results. Stick around. Abe and I are coming back. We return College Football Game Time here on Sports Radio 92.9 The Game.

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0: football action for you from England, London, England. It will be Arizona State and Kansas, so my Sun Devils will be following us, and we'll hit on that as far as that game and actually what happened with ASU last week against Texas A&M in a minute, but we do want to touch on a couple of other the big games from last week, and one of them was Memphis at Boise State. Boise State coming away with the 38-20 win in that one. Of course, Boise State, we had touched on that a few minutes ago earlier in the season. Oregon winning close over Boise State, trying to figure out what that meant. And then also, of course, Memphis having played that first game of the year with UNLV. What are you taking out of this win as far as what it means for Boise State big picture?
1: Yeah, you talk about responses and the response you saw from Texas. I thought you got a great response from Boise State. They were down 17-3 in this game midway through the second quarter, put together back-to-back touchdown drives, and they go to halftime. I guess Memphis got a field goal right before half, so they do go to halftime trailing, but they made it 17-17 after trailing 17-3, and then they came out in the third quarter, touchdown, touchdown, and then early fourth quarter touchdown. So great second half adjustments from Boise State. The run game was really impressive. Dylan Riley, 206 yards on the ground. Didn't have any rushing touchdowns, but 206 can do some damage there. Really impressive Boise State in this one.
0: All right. We'll talk about the Sun Devils here for me. Carter Boley and what they were able to do early, at least for the first half against A&M. I mean, they gave the Aggies all they can handle.
1: Yeah, it was interesting.
0: I mean,
1: for a
0: this
1: while.
0: Was a good game. Unfortunately, for the Sun Devils, which you know has kind of been the story so far this year, a little bit untimely errors, mistakes that they made. It just was, you know, it went bad for them. Bad penalties, and that was something that kind of fed into the Aggies being able to pull away.
1: I think we've seen this, and this is not an Arizona State thing. I think we've seen this for a number of games now where maybe the unexpected team keeps it close, and then ultimately the defense of the other team starts to wear them out. And I think you saw that from Texas A&M. I think that's kind of what was so surprising, Mitch, about the Oklahoma State game against Oregon. Oregon caught them and took the lead, and you thought
0: and
1: that
0: then,
1: was it.
0: Yes.
1: They responded on offense. So many times you see that team that found a way to be out front. Once they got caught, there's just no response on offense. And I think you saw that a little bit from Arizona State in this game.
0: This was a 24-20 game.
1: Yeah.
0: I mean, I was excited. I was like, man, we got a chance in this game. And then, you know, Marcel Reed and company.
1: There's a reason they're a top 10 team. Yeah. The defense is what's going to carry them. Reed, 15-25 through an interception, just 163 yards. They're going to need more. Now, he did throw for three touchdowns, but he's got to be a little bit cleaner on offense, too.
0: I don't know, game you wanted to talk about, Washington State at Kansas State.
1: I texted this to you.
0: 34-7, the final.
1: At some point last week
0: State.
1: After this game, I said, I'm not falling for it. I'm not doing this again with Kansas State. Avery Johnson's been there for 7 years, it feels like. Three passing touchdowns, did have two interceptions, 78 rushing yards in the win. I've just been so ready for Kansas State to be a problem in that conference. And like every time I start to back them, he falls apart, they fall apart. But a lot of football there for Avery Johnson. I'm not gonna fall for it this year. They're going to have to beat someone legitimate, Texas Tech or BYU or something, because I'm not there with them.
0: All right. A game of substance coming up today for Georgia, the Cupcakes. Well,
1: kind of,
0: right. I guess you can call Arkansas a bit of a SEC cupcake, if you will, the way things are right
1: now. I'll tell you, I can kind of fast forward my quick thoughts on Georgia, Arkansas, and we'll talk with...
0: Well, the reason why I'm just bringing it up, as far as the 70-20 win over Western Kentucky, you know, I mean, Gunnar... No one's really talking Gunnar Stockton. The numbers...
1: Someone is.
0: Yeah. Oh,
1: someone is.
0: Hands up, hands raised.
1: We'll let you know. After,
0: okay.
1: Because you mentioned something this morning, or maybe it was last night, about Darian Mensah and the Heisman. And as well as he's looked and
0: saying,
1: all that,
0: he's the front runner right now.
1: He ain't alone.
0: He's in position number one.
1: And if Gunnar Stockton puts up
0: today,
1: some numbers today in the SEC on the road, we have a conversation to have.
0: I totally agree with you. Stay in the SEC, Alabama, no problem. At Kentucky.
1: Well, it was for a while.
0: This was another one of those games.
1: It was. You know what happened?

0: Something happened at halftime. And I don't know if Keelan Russell went up to Kalen DeBoer or Kalen DeBoer went up to Keelan Russell, but they had some sort of conversation at halftime where the idea was like, let me run the offense. Let's open this thing up a little bit. Because they were very safe in the first half. It felt like once they let Keelan Russell start to throw the ball a little bit more, they really found their stride as an offense. And this one was kind of out of nowhere because I wasn't that surprised that maybe they were struggling a little bit. You and I had talked about it, right? Young guy, first start on the road in SEC play, all of that reasoning. Boy, when they opened it up after halftime, you looked up. Every time you looked up, the score had changed. It was just touchdown drive after touchdown drive.
1: Adding seven.
0: And it was with his arm, not his legs.
1: Yeah. Well, that's one game. We'll see. They got another big one today. We'll kind of get a better idea on Keelan Russell, really, for his second big game of his career. Arizona BYU. Bear Bachmeyer with four total touchdowns in this one, three in the air, one on the ground. He was a little bit off the radar name for us when we were talking Heisman. We'll continue to talk about Heisman, but he continues to put his name a little bit further into the mix. And
0: just workmanlike in this one. Nothing overly impressive.
1: 28-17 over Arizona.
0: Yeah, just
1: last week.
0: Just getting the job done.
1: Right,
0: so
1: getting the
0: job.
1: That's
0: all they had to do until some of the other games. Yeah.
1: Mississippi State and Minnesota. This was a Bulldogs 38-13 victory. And
0: remember, Minnesota was a favorite in this game. And we were talking about Kamario Taylor, the quarterback for Mississippi State, and if he can elevate them to maybe the next tier of SEC squads. They're an interesting team to keep an eye on. Three passing touchdowns, pretty efficient, 16-22, also ran for 86.
1: What about of elevating himself? Kamario Taylor.
0: A little ways to go, only because you presume that team's going to lose some games, including in a very fascinating game that we'll talk about later today with South Carolina.
1: All right, LSU, of course, in the big game of today, talking about their trip to Oxford to take on Ole Miss. Certainly Lane Kiffin, the big story in that one, going back to the place that he left in the middle of a playoff run last year. But LSU 45-14 over Louisiana Tech, but they didn't really look good. It was a sloppy game for the Tigers, and Sam Leavitt with three interceptions in this one. Really sloppy for Sam Leavitt.
0: Yeah, all in the first half, I believe. And you kind of wonder if there was like a look ahead aspect to this game, coming off of what you did in week one against Clemson and then coming into what you know is today. Maybe you just look past Louisiana Tech a little bit. But not a great performance in the first half. They turned it around, got it going in the second half. Comfortable win in the end.
1: This was one of those games. I went to a sports bar last week for the late games to go eat dinner. So I went into Roswell and I was watching some games. And this was one of them where, you know, I was, you know, 20 TVs out there and I'm trying to centralize on a few of them. This one kind of got lost in the shuffle a little bit, Abe. But when I was paying attention, what I was seeing was Sam Leavitt struggling. And that was something that was really a surprise for me because, look, he's the kind of kid who takes chances. He's willing to try and squeeze it in there a little bit like Brett Favre, if you will. He's willing to take a chance to try and put a ball where he thinks he can get it, but it may not be the most well-advised throws.
0: You also think he's kind of one of those guys that is a rhythm thrower. And when Maybe. He gets hot and he starts to connect pass after pass, it kind of can get the ball rolling, and when he's struggling, it maybe has a tough time finding that at times. And that's where he uses his legs, though.
1: Hey, we'll talk more about the big game tonight, but that's going to be an interesting thing to see as far as Sam Leavitt, because Lane Kiffin talks about all the pressure being on him because, you know, he's so hated and it's him who's coming back, but I think there's some pressure on Sam Leavitt to have to be able to bounce back from that performance and maybe answer some questions about him. And maybe also just overall is about whether or not he is 100% healthy.
0: Yeah, I was gonna make that joke, and he's got to do it at less than 100% health. Obviously, a very quick recovery from some issues earlier this week.
1: Arkansas, which is who we'll see as far as Georgia today, there, and boy, they got hammered by Utah, 43-10. Two questions. I mean, certainly, what does it mean for Arkansas in this game off of that, and then what does it also mean for Utah at this point?
0: Yeah, Arkansas is not good. That's the first thing that means.

0: And so it's going to be tough to really judge Georgia. That's the in my opinion, the unfortunate thing. I would like to see Georgia have taken a better step up in competition. They don't control their SEC schedule, nor do they control if Arkansas is good or bad.
1: We can judge Georgia if they hammer Arkansas, right. Like the way they have the first couple
0: of games. They need to. KJ Jackson's not great, the Arkansas quarterback. There's some issues there. And I was talking with a buddy of mine who's an Arkansas fan who's just already over the season, which is a tough go.
1: That's a tough.
0: On the flip side, it's continually this. The Big 12, the depth of the Big 12, and I'm not saying that they're as top heavy depth in terms of their best team, maybe 10th in the country, not 1 mm-hmm. and 4 and 7 and 8. But there's like now 5 or 6 teams that I think we need to talk about. With I know Houston fell last night, but Houston and BYU. And Utah and Texas Tech, the Big 12,
1: maybe ASU in there,
0: and don't even get me started with this Kansas State. I'm going to throw them in there anyways. it's going to be an interesting battle for first, second, third in the Big 12 this year.
1: All right, touch on last night. You brought up Houston, a failed 2-point conversion. I mean, came up just shy. Wegman came up just shy of the goal line. His knee touchdown right when the ball was hitting the end zone line. Texas Tech over Houston 28-26. Houston was up 10-0 early in this game. They were having it all their way. I think they had outgained Texas Tech 113-3 when we were texting at one point.
0: Well, and that was the drive, because you and I said if they go up 17-0 here, they had the ball up 10-0.
1: They had the ball up 10-0.
0: If they go up 17-0, even on the road, that's putting Texas Tech in a real problem spot.
1: And they turned down the opportunity to go for a 4th and short. Yeah. They decided to punt. And the whole game turned after that.
0: Yeah, and that was the definitive drive for me, because Texas Tech immediately drove the field. They score. Now it's 10-7. It may have even been a field goal. I can't remember how that played out. But, they had the ball up 10-0 driving. And then
1: it stalled. And
0: very
1: they
0: odd
1: to go
0: start
1: for it.
0: To the game for Texas Tech. Thomas Castellanos was in the quarterback. He tried to throw a ball away, kind of floated it, and the guy was able to tiptoe the sideline for
1: Didn't
0: the interception.
1: Didn't throw it away enough.
0: That's why they went up 10-0. They had just 3-0. We didn't see him make another pass again, although he did come back in a rushing touchdown. That was a big win for Texas Tech. Hammond, I thought, really stepped up to the moment, too. Thought he showed you some good things with his legs.
1: He bounced back, too, because I thought he had a bit of a slow start and then answered back, made some nice throws, and you said also did some work with his legs. 5th-ranked Miami, no problem. Well, they had a little bit of a problem later on with Wake Forest. This game was, 30-7, I think, at one point?
0: Right.
1: Ends up 33-20. Miami, after having no problems whatsoever, had 4 straight 3-and-outs, helped Wake Forest get back in it. Wake Forest give them credit for bouncing back, playing some solid football. Then Miami's defense turned the tables on Wake Forest, and I think they had 4 straight 3-and-outs.
0: Yeah, and they got into some obvious passing downs, did Wake Forest, and that's when you saw Miami really come after them. They were able to break up the rhythm, though, of Darian Mensah, and that's just something to note for other teams on that Miami schedule, how you need to defend that guy.
1: All right. Also last night, Oregon all over Portland State, 84-0. We'll see what that means next week when Oregon takes on Southern Cal in a big one out in Los Angeles. And also on Thursday, Pittsburgh topping Syracuse 27-13. Mason Heinschel, who had the 7 touchdown passes.
0: Yeah,
1: the week before.
0: Really.
1: He's had a couple of games now since.
0: I don't think he's had seven since then.
1: No, I don't think he didn't have any on Thursday, that's for sure. All right, we'll look ahead to what's happening today and what the viewing priorities will be, especially for Abe when we return. It's college football game time. It's week 3. It's Sports Radio 92.9 The Game.

0: it, man. It's Dukes and Bell. Join us on Monday starting at 2 on a Falcon Monday. What are we talking about? Is it quarterback? Is it defense? Is it a dub? We're talking about it with you right here on Sports Radio 92.9. 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
1: From kickoff to the final whistle, trade the biggest moments in football on Kelce.

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0: stop preparing for Levitt.
1: Is Lane doing this specifically for us, for the media to be talking about things and just to be... He's such the evil genius in that he tries to deflect so much attention from his players to put it all on himself.
0: Yeah, and I think you hit the nail right on the head. I think he's doing everything he can to let his players focus on the game, and he'll deal with all the other outside stuff.
1: Yeah, and I mean, you know, that's the thing. He loves to be hated. He loves to be the center of attention and to be the guy that's hated. We clearly know who Lane Kiffin is. He doesn't try and make, any aversions to that. He's been this guy for how many years now, Abe? I mean, when we talk about what happened to Tennessee. We talk about what happened at USC. We talk about what happened with the Raiders. I mean, Al Davis is the guy that called him an out-and-out liar.
0: I don't think it's the same Lane Kiffin. I don't.
1: You think he changed
0: when he was at Alabama?
1: Yeah.
0: Yeah, I do. I definitely do. And so I think with that said, I also think he's got full and total control and grasp of how he wants to be not viewed necessarily.
1: He can't control how he's
0: viewed, but I think he has full and total control of what he wants to put out there and what he's willing to, the messages and all that sort of things. I think he's a different guy. I think he's more mature, believe it or not. I do also think he's more in control of the message from his end out. Whether you perceive that or not is different, but... Yeah, I think he's a different guy than he was then.
1: All right, we'll get more into what makes Lane Kiffin tick, and then more so as a coach than, for me at least, as opposed to just, the guy. all of that sticks out, but how it makes you talk less about his coaching acumen, I think, Abe. We'll hit on that when we talk about the game. At any rate, how many TVs do you need today? That's the question right now. That's where we're at. And, there's a bunch of games that are spread out today, and it just seems like every time slot is kind of crowded with.
0: I think that's going to be every week from now on. I think the first 2 weeks, maybe you could get away with certainly week zero, you're like, all right, we'll watch the first half and then we'll take a nap and gear up for the 3:30 games.
1: Not happening anymore.
0: No, I think they've done a pretty good job for the most part of finding some good stuff at noon, some good stuff at 3:30, and some good stuff at 7:30, 8, your prime time.
1: All right, so at noon, Georgia gets going at Arkansas. We've got UNC and Clemson, NC State and Vandy. It's just an interesting contest on paper. Tulane, Kansas State, you're going to get another look at
0: Don't get me started. Kansas State. I can't watch them.
1: And then, as I said earlier, following us here on 92.9 The Game, it's Arizona State and Kansas in London. Interesting, Big 12 conference game overseas, not on either one of these teams' home field, so that'll make it for an interesting neutral site game. So what are we watching here, Abe?
0: Yeah, I'm dialed in on Georgia-Arkansas, and as much as the result shouldn't be in question, there's a number of things.
1: This stuff we want to see.
0: Yeah, I want to see Georgia's offense look. You don't have to score 70, but are you scoring 40 and 50 against Arkansas on the road? I think you should.
1: Right.
0: Yeah. And if you can do that along with the defensive efforts that you showcase, I think that'll be really interesting. I think Gunnar Stockton's numbers are going to be really interesting, too. I think we kind of previewed it a little bit. I think we need to start watching what he's doing as well.
1: As much as we want to look at this game and say that, obviously it's all Georgia, but as you said, the fact that any, and Kirby talks about this all the time, there's no easy games on the road in the SEC.
0: Right.
1: And so this is one of them that looks easy on paper, but until you get there and deal with, some disgruntled fans in Fayetteville already, I think that's part of what's going to be interesting to see as far as how Georgia does what it does.
0: Look, anything can happen. Even as much as Arkansas gets the opening kickoff and kicks a field goal, it'd be the first time Georgia's trailed this season,
1: right,
0: and it's on the road and you have to respond. Like, there's so many little things that ultimately by the end of the game you may not look at and say, boy, that was a big deal, but... At the time, it feels that way.
1: How much do you think Kirby wouldn't mind seeing something like that?
0: I think he'd love it.
1: Yeah.
0: Yeah, absolutely.
1: When the flips, get the ball and drive down the field and do some stuff.
0: Plus, I'm always for taking the ball out of the second half.

0: half anyway. So that's that. I'm really dialed into UNC Clemson. I think the storylines are so interesting for these. Clemson is on the way down, obviously. UNC, I wouldn't
1: is
0: say.
1: UNC, is UNC on the way up? That's a question.
0: To an extent, right? And they've still got a bunch of issues going on. Obviously, they lost the defensive coordinator, lost the football GM, and there's a bunch of off-field stuff. This would be the worst loss of the Dabo Swinney era, in my opinion.
1: Which would be coming off of the previous worst loss of the Dabo Swinney era.
0: That was score-wise, that was a bad loss.
1: That was ugly all the way around.
0: But I don't think anyone's that surprised, I guess. This would be a little more eye-opening to lose to that coach and that UNC program. And so whether or not they're good, Billy Edwards, we talked about him at week zero. Like, Billy Edwards is running that offense pretty efficiently
1: for
0: UNC.
1: You talk about quarterbacks every week. Looks like they have the better quarterback in that one.
0: Well, we'll see, because Clemson's making a switch. They're going to start the youngster there. Tate Reynolds.
1: Yeah.
0: Is that his name? Tate something. So we'll see. And then my third TV is going to be Arizona State, Kansas.
1: There you
0: see
1: go,
0: what's
1: buddy.
0: Going on.
1: There
0: yeah, that go. One's for you.
1: Thanks.
0: But I will tell you this. I'm going to keep an eye on this Tulane Kansas State game because I'm not falling for it. NC State and Vanderbilt, though.
1: I want to see CJ Bailey and what he's.
0: Well, more importantly, I want to see Jared Curtis. The youngster's getting his first start for Vanderbilt. Took over in the game a week ago and played pretty well. So that one's of interest too. So there'll be some remote action as well.
1: So that's at noon. So there, that's a possibility of four games right there. And you got the five because you want to still keep your eye on Kansas State,
0: of course.
1: 3:30 also crowded. Texas A&M and Kentucky, but really for me, I'm looking at that FSU Bama game as far as what last year, what happened with Florida State with the upset win in that one. Are we going to still? What's the story in Tallahassee from Mike Norvell and company already? As they've already had the top of the food chain with their athletic director being out of the picture now. How much longer is Mike Norvell there if things continue to go south for the Noles?
0: Yeah, and that's going to be on TV number two for me. It's a fascinating game. I want to see the continued development of Keelan Russell and what that Bama offense looks like after they awoke in the second half.
1: First game's got to be SMU-Louisville.
0: It's SMU-Louisville. It's got ACC implications. It is potential Heisman implications, all sorts of things. We talked about it. That Mississippi State, South Carolina, Kamario Taylor and Lenora Sellers, like, are either of these teams going to threaten that other... What I would say is
1: get into that next level.
0: I would say third tier SEC because you got Texas and Georgia. Let's call them those two alone are tier one.
1: Right.
0: And then that next group of LSU and Ole Miss, we'll find out, and Texas A&M and some of these other teams. But what about that third tier of, hey, you come to a road game, I don't care if you're ranked in the top 10. You come to a road game here, it's going to be a problem. So Mississippi State, Carolina, USC, Rutgers, Jaden Mayaba on Heisman watch. Western Kentucky, Indiana, Josh Hoover on Heisman watch. Stanford and Duke is happening. I probably won't catch too much of that one.
1: Yeah, I'm interested in that one, and I'll tell you why a little bit later.
0: Uh-oh.
1: I'm interested in that one, I'll tell you why later. Prime time, obviously it's LSU and Mississippi, but certainly right on that screen next to that game will be Florida and Auburn.
0: Certainly will for me. It definitely will for me. And again, you talk about Mississippi State, South Carolina. It's kind of the same discussion. Like, are either of these teams on one of those tertiary tiers where it's like, we're probably not going to make the college football playoffs, but we're going to scare some of the teams that will. Especially if we're at home.
1: And maybe trying to send a message for down the road. Not this year, but next
0: year.
1: Both
0: new coaches.
1: Yes.
0: Both guys familiar with each other.
1: Yeah, there's some great stuff. I have a couple of good cuts from those guys.
0: West Virginia and Virginia is really interesting. I want another look at the Cavaliers here.
1: Yeah, Bo Pribulin.
0: I want to see just how good they are defensively as well, because I've been really impressed with them after a year in which they were incredibly impressive last year. We thought maybe there'd be a little bit of a slide, and maybe there still is here, Mitch.
1: But not early.
0: I'm waiting to see them. Virginia Tech and Maryland, there's a lot of bad blood between James Franklin and Maryland, and so we're keeping an eye there as well. Notre Dame at home should beat Michigan State.
1: They should beat them easy.
0: Colorado Northwestern is an interesting game. So keep an eye on that one.
1: All right, and then after dark in the early morning hours, but not necessarily out west, the one game that sticks out would be Purdue and

0: UCLA. The Bruins are off to a good start under a new coach.
1: Well, they're off to a start.
0: Yeah, they've
1: they haven't lost.
0: Yeah, that
1: they haven't been good.
0: But win, a win's a win's
1: but
0: a
1: no,
0: win.
1: No, come on, man. You can't be doing what you did last week. Either way, South Dakota and Boise State. I'm going to keep watching this Boise State team, man. They just feel like the Group of Six squad. And obviously the win against Memphis put them there.
0: Right. We talked about that right away, that how important that game was.
1: I think that because of that loss to Oregon, they still can only afford maybe one more, and maybe not even that, depending on who it's to. They need to be impressive. They need to continually be impressive. They've been impressive now. They shouldn't be playing field goal games against some of these opponents. So
0: that's the thing to be looking for, is whether or not they can, you know, take care of business and have big, you know, big number wins over whoever it is that they're playing. And this would be one of them, certainly, Boise State against South Dakota. And then, you're keeping an eye on the Fresno State, San Jose State game. It might be on TV. That means it will be on.
1: Well, it'll be on the third TV. It'll be on mute, but see what happens.
0: How long are those TVs staying on in the after dark?
1: I'll tell you
0: session?
1: What. And I've mentioned this before, but I don't think I've mentioned this to you, Mitch. We need to get rid of those "Are you still watching?" prompts. The one that pops up after, like, I don't know what time it is, an embarrassingly long amount of time, but if the TV hasn't, the remote hasn't been touched in 4 hours, it like will pop up, "Are you still watching?"
0: Oh, is that right?
1: Yeah, man, I'm still watching. Like, they should recognize on their own that there's sports on.
0: I've never seen that. It pops up on your screen and asks you, "Are you still watching?"
1: Yeah, yeah. Every TV I've got does that.
0: Really?
1: Are you still watching? I get that it's been 7 hours.
0: So it's been on.
1: ESPN has not been moved.
0: The channel hasn't been changed.
1: No volume changes, no channel changes.
0: Of course I'm watching.
1: I need to turn that off. That feature needs to go.
0: Got to find that feature. I never knew that feature existed.
1: That means you're not watching long
0: enough. I guess you're right about that. USC's got its UGA's got its SEC opener coming up, and we're going to talk about the Dogs in Arkansas when we come back with the one and only Brandon Adams here on Sports Radio 92.9 The Game.

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4: Playing on the road in the SEC, humility is always a week away. It's a tough environment. Regardless of where you play in the SEC, there are no bad environments in the SEC. There are only raucous environments in the SEC, and they're really tough to play on. And as they go along, they get harder and harder. But this is a challenge anytime you go on the road, especially with a group that you really haven't been on the road with yet.
5: Yep, there's Georgia head football coach Kirby Smart talking about today's situation for his Bulldogs, their first road test at Fayetteville against Arkansas, first SEC game for the 2-0 Bulldogs, who have had their way so far with relatively, obviously, easy competition coming into this one. Mitch Evans, Abe Gordon with you here on College Football Game Time. Week 3 in college football is upon us, actually already underway with some action Thursday and Friday. As always, time for us to check in with our guy that we do every week, not necessarily at this time, but Brandon Adams, Dog Nation Daily Podcast, UGA Insider, joins us right now here on 92.9 The Game. Brandon, how are we doing today, and what are your overall thoughts heading into the first SEC game of the season?
6: Well, certainly looking forward to seeing it. You know, Georgia's obviously played back-to-back games against certainly overmatched opponents, and the point spread would suggest that Fayetteville and Arkansas are supposed to be another one of those, but obviously it is at least a step up in some respects. And look, I think it's a chance to see, you know, does Georgia want to showcase its run game a little bit more? There are some playmakers that we haven't seen a ton of yet. Haven't really had need for Georgia to show those. There's a chance they showcase that some more today and just find out what it feels like to play a game that's a little closer for a little longer. Now, obviously, if you're a Georgia fan, you hope it's not close for very long. But, you know, from the word go the last 2 weeks, it was total domination for Georgia. You know, I'm in Fayetteville right now. There's obviously a little bit of a cloud hanging over the stadium because these Arkansas fans are frustrated with their program. But if they find reason to believe early, they can hang around and try to make this an atmosphere today. So seeing how Georgia responds to that from the very beginning of the game, I think it's certainly going to be interesting.
7: B.A., what's maybe the biggest challenge about today's game? Is it the fact that it's a road game? Is it the fact that it's an SEC opponent, although clearly a bottom half one? Or is it the fact that it's a noon kickoff, 11 local time there?
6: Yeah, I mean, I think it's probably a combination of the first and the last of those. Like, for some of these Georgia players, they'll be doing this the very first time. And it is just a different type of thing. There is a little bit of a different feeling when you've got the majority of the crowd that's rooting for your failure. You know, that feels a little bit different. My guess is they'll respond okay, but that is a little bit different. And as you said, you know, long way from home with a very early start, you know, atmospherically, that also just feels a good bit different too. So, you know, the fact is on paper, it doesn't seem like Arkansas as a team is supposed to challenge Georgia, but the conditions, very, very hot, early, long way from home, you know, that's where I think this Georgia team is going to have to be buttoned up, professional, have, as they like to say, a little bit of a business trip, and then see how they respond in that environment. That's what it's going to really come down to for Georgia.
5: And he's the host of the Dog Nation Daily Podcast, Brandon Adams, with us here on College Football Game Time. Everything, as you said, in the first two games has gone the Bulldogs' way with really not, you know, anything, a blip on the radar, if you will, Brandon. But one thing that sticks out is the penalties. I saw a tidbit. The Dogs are averaging 75 yards in penalties per game, which is like 119th in the nation. It's like the one category where Georgia is near the bottom of something. What's going on with that, and is that anything at all to really be concerned about at this point?
6: Well, the one thing that Kirby said after the game this past weekend against Western Kentucky was he felt like it got sloppy as the game went along. And he didn't necessarily mean penalties, but maybe that's a part of that too. So, you know, Georgia won last week by 50 points, but I think if you listen to Kirby Smart's post-game press conference, he's pretty solid.

0: salty about the whole thing. I don't think he felt like Georgia played particularly crisp last week, even though the game itself was really easy. And, you know, some backstory there. You know, Western Kentucky, typically speaking, is a team I'd usually put around the top half at least of FBS. You know, decent little group of five program in most years, but man, they're really bad this year for whatever reason. I guess the transfer portal is just brutal to them because they are not their typical selves. You know, usually a bowl team, you know, kind of one of those pre-Christmas bowl team type programs. That's not what they are right now, and so I think that Kirby felt like even though Georgia's piling up a bunch of points and obviously coasting to an easy victory, I do think he thought they got a little sloppy last week, and they probably did. And maybe the penalty yards are also an example of that, too.
1: It is Brandon Adams of Dog Nation Daily live at Fayetteville, Arkansas, as Georgia prepares for their first SEC road game of the season. Gunnar Stockton here, BA, started the season pretty far down the line in some of the Heisman discussions and really hasn't gained much ground despite the numbers being incredibly comparative to some of the other top quarterbacks in college football. If he's able to have a showcase today where the completion percentage is incredibly high, you're talking about touchdowns, no interceptions as well, do you think he starts to make a little bit of noise considering it's a road game, considering it's an SEC opponent?
0: Well, I think that the real Heisman moment, if one were to come for him, is going to come in a more notable national game. Certainly like next week at Oklahoma is an example of that. At Alabama a couple of weeks later, that could be an example of that. But I tell you what you watch for today, because even though the last two games for Georgia seem relatively meaningless against these overmatched opponents, the truth is, year over year, you go back and look at the first two games last year, same level of competition. Gunnar Stockton was not stellar in those games. He actually got better against better competition as the season went along. So you can already, I think, identify, well, here's an example of year-over-year improvement from Gunnar, the fact that he played better against these teams that are the caliber of opponent last year that he didn't really thrive against. And if he were to continue that today, I want to say he's only thrown like four incompletions on the season. If he were to have another statistically strong day, then I think that would be an indicator that when you do play the games at the national fan bases and, you know, the college football fans at large are going to be watching closely, that Gunnar Stockton has a chance to really thrive on that stage. You know, a year ago, you had great games from Gunnar in some big moments at Tennessee, the October game against Ole Miss, obviously November against Texas. But you also had some moments in which, you know, Gunnar probably was not the same level of quarterback. Consistency was the thing that he was criticized for and lack thereof last season. So if it's three games in a row to start the season where Gunner's putting up big numbers, then I think you have some indication that Gunner could be a real big factor in all the big games that Georgia plays this year and maybe a full season worth of performance. And that would probably put him in the Heisman conversation. Good enough to win it? I don't know. Could he match what Stetson did in 2022 and at least be a finalist? Yeah, I would say he will have a chance to do that if he can keep up as the competition intensifies some of the statistical performances he's had the last couple of weeks.
2: Hey, Brandon, Kirby's a man of his word. There's no doubt about that. And a lot of the stuff that's kind of, you know, in the background of what Ryan Silverfield said last year when he was at Memphis about, you know, the Georgia football program and as far as the speeding being a weekly occurrence. Does that matter at all? Do you think Kirby has that in the back of his mind, or it's all about just playing football and taking care of business?
0: Well, if I had to guess, that it does matter. And look, as you said, you know, Kirby is not going to indicate that one way or another. And he tried to, you know, basically dismiss that during the press conference this week. But we're going to put on our intuition hats here a little bit and make an educated guess. And my educated guess is it probably does matter. Now, I will tell you, I think the thing that matters more, knowing that Georgia is about to start a stretch of nine straight games against SEC opponents, I think the thing that matters most on a high day is getting in, getting a win, getting back on the plane, and coming back home. I really do think that if they have a chance to shorten this game and get out of here, that's what they probably want to do. But if the scenario were to play itself out where, oh, lo and behold, you do have the ball in the fourth quarter and you're up, let's say, 21 points, you have a chance to make it 28 or something along those lines, I certainly don't think they'll hesitate to tack on the extra score, because I don't, if I had to guess, I would say I don't think they were too pleased with the fact that unsolicited he brought them up a year ago. But I think the prime directive for Georgia, in addition to just getting a win, is, hey, how do you come in here and play a game like this, tax your guys the least amount possible, and be as healthy as you possibly can, because the injury report right now for Georgia is actually pretty short.

0: this is a, at least based on what we think we know, this is a pretty healthy team right now. So what can you do to stay that way with the likes of Oklahoma next week? You've got Alabama, Auburn looming in a couple of weeks here. The schedule's about to get real for Georgia real fast. And so if they can tack on the extra score, they might like to do that. But the thing they really want to do is see how quickly they can get back on a plane.
1: Hey, B.A., final question from me, and we appreciate you joining us, as always, here on a Saturday. But Arkansas is an SEC program, and they do have SEC talent, if maybe not at the team level, certainly individuals. And I think Georgia's offense is going to have a ton of success doing whatever they want to do today. I'm more interested in the Georgia defense. What does Arkansas do on offense with K.J. Jackson at quarterback that maybe will challenge Georgia defensively, or at least let us learn a little bit more about the UGA D than we have?
0: They've got pretty big receivers, big body guys at receiver. I think that's going to challenge a Georgia secondary that does want to be more impactful. I mean, look, there's a chance we're talking about Ellis Robinson in April as a first-round draft pick. And so, you know, Ellis asserting himself on a day like today, I think it would be a great thing to see. We saw DeMello Jones, his counterpart, the other cornerback, get an interception last week. But I do believe that if Arkansas does anything well, they probably have some ability to challenge your cornerbacks. And, you know, Georgia has not been a program that's forced a lot of turnovers. They've also, you know, probably had, as every program does, they've probably had some busts when it comes to some long receiving plays. That's one of the things that's maybe prevented Georgia from being like the elite defense that would have been back in its championship era. So I do think that Arkansas is going to try to challenge Georgia through the air, find out, you know, do these corners want to go up and win a fight for a ball in the air? And that may be what Arkansas views as its chance today. So I would say that's probably something. If you're looking for Arkansas, how do you keep it closer? And by the way, some of these big road spreads for Georgia haven't always been cakewalks. You know, a couple of trips to Lexington where that was true. Georgia was in a fight for its life in Columbia, Missouri back in 2022, and they were more than a four-touchdown favorite. So you've had these big spreads, road games where, hey, just sometimes crazy things happen. It's certainly a possibility that crazy things happen here today. I don't expect that to be the case, but it's at least a possibility. And what Arkansas does through the air, maybe if there's any way in which all of a sudden you look up and you're surprised by the score that you see, that's probably the pathway by how you get there.
2: Hey, before I let you go, Brandon, Georgia's going to be going to Oxford on November 7th. Of course, Lane Kiffin and LSU are going to be there tonight. Just your quick thoughts on what you're expecting out of that game.
0: Well, I'm like everybody else. I'm so looking forward to it. You know, it's going to work out for us to get through here, yep, and get back to the hotel and settle in and watch that game. Can't wait to see it. I think the gamesmanship with Sam Levitt's status is hilarious. It's obviously an attempt by Lane Kiffin to play as many mind games as he possibly can. But when you finally get to the nine, it's not about the personalities. It's about the football teams. And, you know, LSU's probably got the better roster overall,

0: You know what Thursday sounds like? 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
4: I know, obviously, a lot's going to be made about me, but this is about the players being prepared really well and playing really well. Pete's not going to tackle anybody. I'm not going to throw any touchdowns. You know, this is the first SEC game. Both teams are 2-0, and we've got to prepare really well, and it won't be about all the other stuff and all the noise.
5: Well, Lane Kiffin is the guy that brings some of the noise on the side. There's no doubt about that, but the coach talking about the big game today as his LSU Tigers head into Oxford, Mississippi, take on Ole Miss. And that's the one that was circled from the very moment that Lane Kiffin got off of that plane in Baton Rouge and became the head coach of the Tigers. And we are finally here to see what happens when LSU goes up against Ole Miss. Mitch Evans, Abe Gordon back with you here on College Football Game Time. I'm watching Pete Golding right now on College Game Day on ESPN, talking with the guys about this game. I mean, as much as we want to talk, Abe, about the game and really the ramifications of what Lane Kiffin did and how it affects today, I think, you know, kind of lost in the shuffle a little bit is these two guys, is Kiffin and Golding and the matchup that we're going to see today with Lane Kiffin's offense against Pete Golding's defense, and who might have the advantage because these guys know each other so well from all those practices they went up against each other.
6: You know, it's funny, Mitch. Everyone goes to the storylines surrounding this game, and you and I have now worked long enough that you know me. I just care about the game.
5: Yeah, you care about the game.
6: You know what I mean?
5: Right. Actual playing.
6: And so you bring up a fascinating aspect to this, too, because I had written down Lane Kiffin's familiarity, not just with Pete Golding, but with the players that are still there as well. And that stayed. And there's some crossover with Pete Golding being familiar with the players that left and are now with Lane Kiffin. Here's the one thing that I have disagreed with a lot of people about in regards to Lane Kiffin. And there are coaches out there that have, according to many, some theoretical ceiling. Can't win it, right? Can't win the big one. Steve Sarkisian was one of them. Maybe still is.
5: Still is.
6: Dan Lanning, we'll find out.
5: James,
6: right?
5: James Franklin.
6: Right, sure. But there's this premise of, oh, they're a pretty good coach, but they can't do this. And I think a lot of people have said this about Lane, can never win a championship. And I just don't agree with that.
5: Jury's still out on that.
6: I just don't agree with it. And I think Lane Kiffin is a better coach than he's given credit for.
5: Give me an example of why. Tell me, what has he accomplished? The greatest thing that Lane Kiffin accomplished, he freaking walked away from.
6: Yeah, see, I don't buy the outward explanation of how that went down either. I don't think he wanted to walk away.
5: Oh, no, but he set those things in motion.
6: I think he was
5: forced
6: into a situation and had to make a call, and he made a call, and that's fine. I don't think your frustration with how things went at the end of last year with Ole Miss and him leaving changes how good of a head coach I think he is. And at the end of the day, he had built a program at Ole Miss that was ready to come close to or contend for a national championship.
5: No question.
6: And I think he can do that at LSU without question. I don't know if it's this year, but I think he can do that at LSU.
5: I wonder. I can't help but wondering. Look, Pete Golding did a great job, and I think he continues to do a great job in respect to everything that's kind of swirled around because of what happened with Kiffin. Here's my point, though, is that as far as coaching acumen, I don't think we really can say it. Look, go out there and win this game
6: convincingly. I think the jury is more out on Pete Golding right now than it is on Lane Kiffin. Well, I know how

0: that Kiffin can be.
1: I know, because he's got a small sample.
0: Yeah, right. That's part of it. And this would be a big step for it.
1: Yeah, you have to think that if Lane stays last year, and I hate talking about last year, but look, it's part of it. If Lane stayed last year, well, they won a game with Pete Golding, so I'm anticipating that they would have won that game that they won.
0: Sure.
1: It's after that. What happens after that? Might they have gone further with Lane Kiffin? How much did Lane Kiffin's departure affect things, really, in the course of that? And how does that, if at all, affect things coming into this game?
0: I would make the argument the departure was more, today would be more affected by Charlie Weiss than Lane Kiffin.
1: Mm-hmm.
0: Because I think they were able to keep that continuity on offense in the playoff run because Charlie Weiss was involved. Whereas that is not the case now. And Ole Miss still had Lane Kiffin's identity last year in the playoffs. They don't have that
1: now,
0: identity
1: right,
0: now.
1: Right.
0: And I'm really interested to see in this game, which is at some point this week, I don't know if the lines move, was a 3-point favorite in LSU's favor.
1: On the road,
0: I don't know if the Sam Levitt stuff changed that line or whatever. The question for me, though, is the Ole Miss offense. Without Lane Kiffin, without Weiss.
1: Charlie Weiss.
0: Because they had to win games on offense last year. With or without Pete Golding. They weren't winning games on defense last year.
1: Mm-hmm.
0: And they need to win games on offense this year, based on what I've seen from them so far. Can that offense go, in quotations, can they go the way that they need to go last year under Lane Kiffin? Can they go with Trinidad Chambliss and Kiwon Lacy and match team score for score? Because I promise you, Lane Kiffin's going to have his offense dialed in. And assuming there is no actual injury issue and Sam Levitt's good to go.
1: Which he seems to
0: and
1: be.
0: I think that the first half last week was a blip. I think it was a lack of focus. I think it was a look ahead. All of those things. Because if we get anywhere close to the LSU offensive performance that we saw against Clemson, Ole Miss is going to have to score in the 30s. Are they prepared to do that without Lane Kiffin, without Weiss?
1: Yeah. They have
0: quarterback and running back to do so.
1: As Lane Kiffin said, two Heisman Trophy type guys. I mean, he's talked about that and said that, they've got those two guys. They've got the two best players on the field as far as what Lane Kiffin is concerned with the quarterback and the running back. But he also, and here's something that Lane Kiffin said in regards to Pete Golding, is that he thinks that Golding has got the coaching advantage coming into this game.
2: When I worked for Saban, I think after I left, it benefited me as the coordinator, the opposite side of the head coach, much more than it benefited him, because I had listened for 3 years to all the things he would teach us that he didn't like, and then we end up using. I think in this way, just benefits them more than us in the coaching way, because Pete sat there and for the years we're together and hear me say what we don't like to play against.
0: I'll tell you why I don't think it correlates. You were talking about an offensive-minded guy hearing what a defensive-minded guy has to say. When it was Saban as the defensive guy.
1: Right. It's flipped.
0: I think it flips. And I think because the offense essentially punches first, right? The defense has to react to what the offense is doing initially. Now, that doesn't mean the defense can't. I mean, they can be aggressive. They can send blitz. They change coverages, whatever. But it's still the offense's opportunity to strike first. And the defense has to react. And I don't know if that comment correlates the same when Lane's the offensive guy and the assistant was defensive. I think Lane Kiffin is going to be able to put together an offensive game plan that is going to attack exactly what he believes Pete Golding is going to try and do defensively. I think he's one of the best offensive minds in the college game.
1: I don't think there's any question about that.
0: And I think he's going to have his guys ready to score. I think the question is on the other end. We believe LSU's defense is pretty darn good. I also believe that Ole Miss's offense with Lacy and Chambliss can be pretty darn good. I think that's the side of the ball that this game is won or lost on from either side of this. I think if LSU's if you come out of today feeling pretty good about the effort LSU's defense put up, I think they're going to win this game. Versus if Chambliss leaves this game with like a Heisman contender discussion, then Ole Miss is winning this game.
1: Yeah, Ole Miss is winning the game.
0: I think that's the side of the ball. I don't think it's Sam Levitt versus Pete Golding on LSU offense, Ole Miss defense.

0: That's not the side that interests me. I mean, it does, but I don't know if that's the side that ultimately decides this game. I think it's Ole Miss's offense because they're going to have to score 30.
1: You would think.
0: I don't think they're holding
1: LSU.
0: The
1: way we look at it,
0: yeah,
1: they're going to have to score points. That's the story. And then how much the home field advantage plays into this as far as the emotions in the stands over this game and over Lane Kiffin's return and how much that carries over onto the field, how much noise, how difficult.
0: Is it really different, though?
1: Well, I mean, it's an SEC road game. It's like any other SEC road game.
0: Say that again.
1: SEC road game.
0: No, keep going. The other part you just said. It's like any other. This LSU team's been on the road in the SEC. And for whatever the environment's going to be outside the stadium, when it's game time, when you're inside the stadium, it's no different than playing at Neyland. It's no different than playing at Sanford. It's not going to be any louder. There's no more people. The capacity of Vaught Hemingway is the capacity of Vaught Hemingway. And so once you get inside the stadium, yeah, it's going to be loud because it's a road game in the SEC. That's not new.
1: No, they're
0: for LSU. That's not new for Lane Kiffin.
1: They face it every time they go someplace.
0: And so once you get outside of that whole environment, the drive up, the bus, you're probably going to get pelted with eggs, whatever. Who cares? When you get inside the stadium, it's just going to be loud, like every other road game will. Yeah. And I don't think it's going to impact LSU any differently than a normal. It's going to be impactful because it's a road game, like you mentioned. I don't think it's going to be any more impactful.
1: Yeah, I agree with you on that. We are talking about it like it's more impactful because of the storylines around it, but it's just another game, a road game for a team.
0: You can only yell so loudly as a human, you know?
1: All right, so we got two. You know, excellent quarterbacks in this one in regards to Trinidad Chambliss and Sam Levitt. And then in the other game that we've got, quite possibly an even better quarterback battle when we're talking about another top 25 matchup between number 16 SMU, 23rd Louisville ACC showdown. I mean, these two guys, as far as the quarterbacks for these two teams, make it very interesting as well.
0: Yeah, Kevin Jennings is creeping up. And yes, he was kind of fringe to begin with, and then
1: he's making his presence known.
0: Yeah. I think the more eye-opening performance has been Lincoln Kienholz at Louisville. They scored 38 against this Ole Miss squad a couple of weeks ago in a very tightly contested loss in that one. But they've got to be balanced on offense. They've got to get their run game going. They got to get Isaac Brown going, does Louisville. And that's the thing that's going to be interesting for me. Speaking of road games, SMU on the road, Kevin Jennings. And the one thing I'll say about Kevin Jennings, Mitch, is when he makes a mistake, they're bad mistakes. I mean, it's not throwing the ball out of bounds on third down. I threw it right into the hand. I mean, you're talking pick sixes. You're talking fumble recoveries. He makes some real tragic mistakes for all the good that he does. Mm-hmm. And so I think that's the thing for him is you can't ask any, these are college quarterbacks, right? It's not Josh Allen, with respect. They can't play perfect games. We admit that. We understand that. Mistakes are going to be made. They can't be costly. They can't be so costly that it changes the outcome of a game. And I think that's something that Kevin Jennings has been fighting to fix. For Louisville, though, just keep doing what you're doing because that offense can go. They have looked like they can go. They're at home. They have the advantage in this game. This is an ACC title eliminator.
1: Yeah.
0: With respect to what we talked about with Virginia, we know about Miami. Notre Dame's not really an ACC squad. Who else is going to be in the ACC title game? It's one of these two teams. And the winner here takes a huge step to getting into the title game.
1: Louisville's a point-and-a-half favorite at home in this one. How much do we take out of last year's game? I mean, last year it was 38-6 in Dallas, but Louisville did not, in that game, didn't have their starting quarterback, didn't have two running backs, lost a receiver in that game, but still...
0: You're answering your own question.
1: You know, it factored in that missing those three players.
0: Yeah, I think you're answering your own question. So much has changed for Louisville right now, and again... We talked about it when you and I were doing the shows last week and the week prior. Like, there are some positive losses in this season, right? I thought Boise State's loss to Oregon was a positive loss. I thought Louisville's loss to Ole Miss

0: was a positive momentum building loss. If you can have,
1: SMU was impressive to me in that defeat. They just stick out to me as an impressive squad on both sides of the football. That's what I get out of SMU.
0: They're not sneaking up on anyone this year.
1: Yeah, I
0: thought last year they had the opportunity to kind of sneak up on some teams. This year, neither of these teams are, because Louisville's been impressive.
1: All right, we got some other interesting SEC matchups other than Ole Miss and LSU that we're going to discuss. And we will do so next. College football game time continues. Mitch Evans, Abe Gordon here on Sports Radio, 92.9 The Game.
2: 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We'll recap Falcons and Panthers in the Braves Astros series. That starts 6 a.m. Monday morning with the morning shift on Sports Radio, 92.9 The Game. College

0: offensive display in the first couple of games for Florida. The new offensive coordinator, quarterback combination, Faulkner and Philo, getting it done there for the Gators, as have some special teams for Nell Brown. We'll hear about him in our next segment a little bit. But it's good to know, right? I don't think either of these teams are going to truly threaten the playoffs, although I do think Florida's probably a little closer just in terms of talent. Mm-hmm. I don't think they're there yet, and I don't think Auburn's there yet, but I think this will be a better test for both of these teams. And what's interesting to me is Auburn, right, with Golesh and Byron Brown, the quarterback. Now, those two guys.
1: What they did last year.
0: They beat Florida.
1: Yeah.
0: Last year when they were at South Florida. Byron Brown had a passing touchdown, 66 yards rushing. And so Florida's got a little bit of familiarity with them. But also on the flip side, Golesh has seen a number of these Florida players with his prep from a year ago. And so it's going to be really interesting to see that matchup. But it's really just, for me as a Florida fan, I just want to know, like, what happened these first 2 weeks. Is that,
1: it's meaningless.
0: Is that anywhere close to real? It's right. Not. Well, it's not meaningless if you look good today.
1: Right.
0: It's meaningless if you look bad today. Right.
1: Yeah.
0: And I just want to know, is it real? Like, is there any reason to build any hope heading into the SEC season? Because if you go on the road to this Auburn team, they're fine. They're good. They're not great. And so if you're Florida and after dropping 60 points or 70 points, you then score 18 on the road at Auburn, all right, we know what this season's probably going to be. Buckle up. But if you're Florida and you go on the road to Auburn and you score 34, now you're thinking, okay, there are some opportunities to be had this year. And I just don't know. And I think there's a lot of those games, right?
1: Well, wait, don't go to other games. Let's stick with this one for a second because, you know, you talk as a fan.
0: Yeah.
1: You know, are you an alum? You went to college there?
0: I went to Indiana.
1: Oh, okay. So you're not an alum.
0: My dad went to Florida, so I grew up a Florida fan.
1: Okay. All right. So you're a Florida fan because your dad. And so your expectations, that's the thing. There's expectations as opposed to what reality is. And off of.
0: There are not expectations. There is belief and optimism and hope that you could build expectations.
1: Right. There's no expectations.
0: No, I think it'd be unfair in year one to put up this idea that you should be fifth or sixth in the SEC or fourth. No. You're building towards it, but no, I got to be realistic.
1: What's a win total for Florida as far as expectations over under for the year?
0: 7-5. I think I'd be comfortable at 7-5. You'd like to find yourself 8-4, 9-3. That'd be a good first step. But yeah, we're gonna keep it real.
1: All right,
0: you've already got two.
1: Yeah, no, right. You're right. They all count.
0: You know,
1: they're on the schedule. You're out there to win those games. So that they all count, no matter who it is that you're playing, what their record is. You all you are tasked with is to go out there and win the game. So right now they're 2-0.
0: But to your point, and this game is going to get completely buried by LSU Ole Miss. They're both ones at set. Florida Auburn's at 7, and then LSU Ole Miss kicks at 7:30. But I do think this is an interesting game for other SEC fans, other SEC teams to pay attention to, because I think you also want to know
1: what's in store when you see one of them.
0: Yeah. And it's going to get buried by that other game, no doubt about
1: it.
0: That's okay. And rightfully so. Like, we're not going to. Yeah, it should. Like, it should.
1: Why wouldn't it? I mean, this was the game that was circled since last year. Since last December, we knew this was going to happen. Here we are today with LSU at Ole Miss.
0: But this is what's so interesting. I think more about the SEC than any other conference is that you're paying attention to the other teams
1: you
0: and what's going on. You do to an extent in the Big Ten, but not really.
1: Yeah, no. But, I mean, in the SEC, you certainly have to because you know what. I mean, even again, we're talking about Arkansas, expectations for Georgia at Arkansas aren't that high, but it's still an SEC team, and you're still having to go play them at their
0: place.
1: And
0: I also think there's the idea in the SEC that those third-tier teams can beat the first or second tier on a given day. Yeah. You just don't have that in the Big Ten. You really don't.
1: All right, I have to play these because I've already expressed my man love for both these coaches. I mean, you know, for me, for, you know, Alex Golesh and John Sumrall, they come off as kind of cool guys, but they got this tough edge to them. And I loved hearing some of the comments leading up to this game. John Sumrall was talking about the family ties that he has to Auburn

0: and that it means squat.
1: Yeah, there's ties, but Florida pays my mortgage, you know, so any family that is pulling against us, they ain't my family. I mean, I don't care what their last name is, you know what I mean? Look, I got a lot of respect for Auburn. It's a great place, good people. My wife went to school there, you know what I mean? And so a lot of crossover, but I'm a Florida Gator, and everybody affiliated with me closely is a Florida Gator, or they're not affiliated with me closely.
0: See, I just love the whole context of that, the thought process. And then it only gets better when you hear Alex Golish talking about his I don't know, friendship with John Sumrall.
2: He said we were friends. Not this week, we're not. I got a ton of respect for John. We were both assistants in this league at the same time, and he did a great job at Troy, did a high-end job at Tulane. Got a ton of respect for how he works, a ton of respect for who he is. I think he does it the right way, competes like crazy. I got a lot of respect for him. This week, don't care.
3: Yeah, we come across this.
0: I mean, they kind of sound the same, too.
3: Well, every once in a while, you get like one brother plays for one team and the other, and they always get asked, have you talked to your brother this week? He's like, no, we're not talking this week.
0: Right.
3: And it's no different for these guys. Hey, look, I do believe that they are friends. Honestly, I think most of these coaches are friends.
0: Yes.
3: Like we didn't get into it. Like Pete Golding and Lane Kiffin are not enemies. Like they're boys.
0: Yeah.
3: And Pete Golding, to an extent, is where he is because of Lane Kiffin. And I think he understands that and appreciates that. There's not, and this goes back to like MLB where Red Sox and Yankees players talk to each other now in years past.
0: Things change. Sports has changed. Right, you have these agencies that represent you, all that stuff.
3: And I also think coming up at the lower levels together,
0: right,
3: while not together at the same place, I think he building programs and playing
0: SEC.
3: Each other, all of that. They all circle back.
0: All right, let's continue. We talked Georgia, Arkansas. We talked a little bit about NC State, Vanderbilt, talking about Jared Curtis as far as getting his first start. That's going to be an interesting game to watch at Vandy.
3: Yeah, I'm looking forward to this one. I've kind of written NC State off completely after some of the performances they've had early in the season.
0: Yeah, CJ Bailey's performance in the last game against a cupcake. Let's see in this game what he's...
3: But this is about Jared Curtis, and we all know the story, certainly here in Atlanta. Five-star plus, it was committed to Georgia for a long time, ultimately made the decision to go to Vanderbilt, and then didn't beat out Blaze Berlowitz for the starting job. Now Blaze is hurt.
0: He struggled.
3: Now
0: it's hurt. Right.
3: They'll say hurt. Who knows if it's injury or performance.
0: Hasn't played well.
3: But no, it has not. But now you get your opportunity if you're Jared Curtis, and it only took two games for you to be named starter, and you've got to run with it now and showcase that you are the five-star plus that Vander, because they paid. I mean, they paid for this guy. So let's see it.
0: It's going to be interesting to see how much of the house Vandy sends on the young quarterback in this one. That's the thing for me,
3: right,
0: looking at this one, is how much pressure they're going to try and put on him immediately and see what he's got.
3: I don't think that's going to work. I feel like I saw some stats that he was pretty good against the blitz in limited reps last week. So good luck with that.
0: All right, thoughts on Texas A&M against Kentucky? We saw, you know,
3: Kentucky's not good. Handle business at home, right?
0: Right.
3: Be a little bit cleaner if you're Marcel Reed and go from there.
0: Alabama, Florida State. We touched on this one a little bit earlier. Keelan Russell.
3: So let's get into the Florida State Mike Norvell situation here. Florida State obviously fires Michael Alford, their AD. Are you of the mindset that this is
0: precursor to Mike Norvell going bye-bye?
3: Or was it in place of? So I think two things, right? The buyout's the buyout, and it's a problem. I also think you fire the AD because you're not letting him hire the next head coach, which could be coming.
0: And this was the AD that hired Mike Norvell.
3: Yeah.
0: So this was his guy. At least,
3: I don't know if he hired him or just extended him, but...
0: Okay.
3: To me, it feels like you don't want that guy hiring the next guy, and so you got rid of the AD, so
0: it's a
3: coach is
0: next. A fait accompli that Mike Norvell's next.
3: Unless you win. You win today.
0: Well,
3: and it is still a freshman quarterback, and you are Florida State. You do have some talent.
0: I think that would be a bit of a surprise for FSU to come back. To win for a second year in a row.
3: But to your point, in Alabama, Kentucky, we talked about last week, and Alabama woke up in that second half. I want to see them carry that. I want to see the offense look like it did against Kentucky in the second half the entire game. And if it looked like...

0: like that, then maybe we need to have a different discussion about Alabama next week.
1: All right, the game that sticks out for me and is under the radar, but when you look at it, one of the better games on the SEC schedule today is Mississippi State at South Carolina. That one's only a 3.5-point spread for the Gamecocks at home against the Bulldogs.
0: I think we generally have an idea of what we're getting from Lenora Sellers. I want to see more from the playmakers around him. But we all like Sellers. There's potential that he's one of the top, if not the top, quarterback taken. Kamario Taylor, Mississippi State, though, I thought opened some eyes last week. We talked about it. They were a road underdog at Minnesota a week ago, and they absolutely blew the Golden Gophers out of the water. Really impressed with his performance, and so I want to see now if that translates into SEC play.
1: Yeah, losing streak that is 6 in a row in the SEC for South Carolina, and also won only 2 of their last 13 contests against Power 4 opponents. So, I don't know. Expectations in this one, looking at Miss State
0: This, you know, feels like a close game that's kind of lower scoring, 21-17, something like that.
1: Both teams 2-0 coming into this one.
0: Yeah, I don't think we're going to get into the 40s here. South Carolina defense should still be pretty good.
1: And I would imagine that the top team in the nation, Texas, going up against the Texas San Antonio, they won't have a letdown off of their win over Ohio State last week. They're a 30-point favorite coming into this one.
0: This is what we call a stat pad performance tonight.
1: It's going to be adding to the equation for the Longhorns as they get ready. Who they got next after this one? Texas is playing at Tennessee. So they go on the road and play the Vols next week to circle that one. All right, I've been waiting all show to talk Heisman.
0: Okay.
1: I have. I mean, it's time now to try and... Almost a month into this thing to try and start making heads and tails.
0: Well, I think we've had our first couple of names potentially eliminated, right?
1: Yes, I think so.
0: So we'll get into that discussion.
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3: All right, it's that time of the show to talk Heisman. Mitch Evans, Abe Gordon back with you here. College football game time. Sports Radio 92.9 The Game. We're in week three. We are basically a month now into the season, first quarter of the season almost completed. At the top of the list here, and by the way, I have to reveal some things here about this show and how it comes to be. Abe does a great job of putting the whole rundown together, and right at the top of the list, it says, who are the top guys and what did they do last week to help or hurt their cause? Certainly, when we look at the statuses of John Mateer and Dante Moore, both tough losses last week. We saw Dante Moore bounce back in some way or fashion successfully against Portland State last night. I don't know how much we're going to, you know, how much credence we're really going to put into that. But he certainly took a step down last week. I mean, we were talking last week in this, at this point of the show, and I had given you that poll of NFL scouts who had Dante Moore as, like, I don't know, it was like 90% of the vote that he was the number one pick. Yeah. When we're talking Heisman, we're talking about who's going to be the first draft pick. And I don't know if much changed off of that after his performance last week or if it changed off of his performance last night. But John Mateer is a guy who I think took a precipitous fall off of what happened last week.
4: I mean, they'd have to run the table. It was so bad offensively for Oklahoma that I have a tough time believing he could get back into the Heisman discussion without that team just being 11-1 at this point. Whereas Dante Moore, they lost. I don't think his performance was a disaster, right?
3: Right.
4: I
3: mean, no.
4: He still scored, what was it? I don't have it in front of me, but he still, I think, had almost 350 yards passing.
3: He had a couple of touchdowns. I mean, it wasn't, you know, it was, as you said,
4: yeah,
3: it wasn't a god-awful performance. John Mateer.
4: But you have now fallen off the pace. As you do, not just with any loss, but the performance depending, you have now fallen off of the pace if you're Dante Moore, and I think it's a tough road to get back into that.
3: Can we say the same thing about Julian Sain?
4: I mean, I think he fell off the pace to his own teammate.
3: See, you're elevating.
4: So let's go
3: Jeremiah
4: into Ohio State, Texas, and you had three guys that I think have some Heisman hopeful discussion in that game.
3: The two quarterbacks,
4: Arch Manning, Julian Sain, and Jeremiah Smith. And if I wanted to rank those guys in terms of the Heisman coming out of that game, I just meant who boosted their performance, not necessarily overall. I think that even more than Arch Manning in a comeback win, Jeremiah Smith boosted his Heisman potential.
3: Yeah, you explain that to me because I don't know how.
4: Because I think it was impossible to watch that game and not think that he was the best player on the field for either team.
3: And so then you're putting it on the play calling, coaching, coaching calls for what happened in the second half where he was non-existent.
4: Yeah, and I think they tried to ride the run, and that's fine. He was very clearly unguardable and the best player on the field.
3: He sure seemed that way in the first half.
4: Yeah, and so I came out
3: of that. So you elevate him a little bit. Mm-hmm. I kind of gave him an even Steven. You know, I gave him the arrow sideways, not up, not down. Sain the arrow down. Mateer the arrow down. Dante Moore, I gave him, an even Steven. And who else do I have? And obviously Arch Manning with the arrow up off of what he did in the fourth quarter.
4: Yeah, and I totally get that. Now, I'm also not – we're having – So let's clear this up about the discussion you and I are having. Is this who you think is going to win
3: or
4: who you
3: think they are should? Right now?
4: No, I know, but is that based on what you think the Heisman voters are likely to feel and sense or what you think?
3: Me, I think. It's my rating, my thought.
4: No, that's fine. I'm very well aware that it's unlikely that Jeremiah Smith is going to win the Heisman as a receiver. But that's because of what those idiot voters are doing, not because of how I feel. I still stand by it should go to the best player in the country, not the quarterback of the best team. And so often you're stuck with just that.
3: I got to tell you, that.

0: that kind of doesn't jive with me with what I know about you, because when you talk about the quarterbacks, and it's, you got to get yourself a good quarterback. Look at the teams that don't, that aren't good, that don't have the good quarterbacks.
1: Yeah, but you're talking about wins and losses and the record on the season,
0: and you're
1: not
0: talking
1: who's the
0: strictly
1: best
0: about
1: player.
0: Heisman,
1: yeah.
0: Who's the best player.
1: Look, there should have been more defensive players that have won the Heisman, or just over the course of history.
0: Yeah.
1: And there should have been more running back receivers that have won the Heisman compared to quarterbacks. But we're stuck just, all right, what, 11-1? And who's their quarterback? Fine, put him in New York. Let's see what happens. Should be the best player.
0: Yeah. Well, but
1: Jeremiah Smith was the best player on that field.
0: In the first half.
1: Just
0: one half.
1: At any point.
0: He wasn't the best player in the...
1: At any point, he's the best player.
0: He wasn't the best player in the second half when they needed him.
1: I get
0: Where
1: that.
0: Was
1: I don't
0: he?
1: Know if that's... But not being in the huddle, not knowing what the play call is, not knowing what Ryan Day's saying, or Arthur Smith, sure. Who's a run-first guy anyways.
0: Yeah. Well, that's part of it. See,
1: but
0: right.
1: You still come out with, what, 8 catches, 164 yards, and
0: the
1: a touchdown?
0: Number, yeah, the numbers are there, but how much of that was in the first half? Most of it, all of it.
1: Should have been more of it.
0: Yeah, it should have been.
1: I would have thrown the ball to him every play.
0: Why not? That's that was the head-scratcher for me.
1: Yeah. Again, I get it.
0: All right, let's get off of those guys, and let's move on to some of the others who put up some numbers. I mean, we'll start with C.J. Carr, Notre Dame. I mean, they're ranked third in the nation. Going
1: along. Got to do it against someone real, though.
0: Correct.
1: And that's what we found out about, say, in an Arch and some of these other players. That's
0: right. It was done against Rice.
1: I think Trinidad Chambliss gets an opportunity
0: tonight. Today.
1: But you got to show it against someone relevant. C.J. Carr hasn't done that yet. To the same discussion, I don't think Gunner has yet.
0: No, he has not.
1: But I do think people are understating his numbers. Gunner Stockton.
0: Well,
1: the
0: pure
1: number.
0: They
1: again,
0: overstate some of the other numbers, but understate his.
1: 13-16, 234 yards, 5 touchdowns. And I think he's in the more touchdowns than incompletions group that a number of quarterbacks still are. As the sample sizes start to increase, you'll see more of those fall off of that. Kevin Jennings, who we'll find out today. Same discussion, right? You got to do it against Louisville. SMU quarterback, 14-16, 337, 5 touchdowns.
0: I think the same is true for Jaden Maiava with the USC.
1: He's fallen off the pace for me. Well, and I thought his performance last time out, where he had 10 incompletions, also threw an interception, only threw for 261.
0: But had 5 touchdown passes in that one.
1: Yeah.
0: I mean, so that's the number that makes it stick out for you.
1: And again, You can erase any sort of down performance against a not great squad with an up performance against a better squad.
0: Absolutely.
1: And so if Maiava, and remember, they're playing Rutgers today on the road. He should be very good. But next week against Oregon.
0: That's the one you're looking
1: right.
0: at.
1: Right. And it's also how these games play out. The thing about Arch Manning's performance isn't the numbers. The numbers weren't great for Arch Manning.
0: I don't think the numbers have ever been great for Arch Manning.
1: But you led your team to a 20-point comeback against one of the top, let's just call it top 10 teams in the country based on the rankings at the time they were one, whatever.
0: That's
1: is
0: the number.
1: Yeah.
0: That's right. The number. Forget
1: right.
0: the numbers.
1: It's not about the touchdown interception. It's not about the yards. It's not about the completion. It's the comeback.
0: Right. It's his part in the comeback.
1: Darian Mentzel last night, 30-34, 220 yards, 3 touchdowns.
0: He had 24 of 24, and I guess had completed, 35 passes in a row overall?
1: Over 2 games.
0: Was that the number?
1: Over the stretch of 2 games, second most in college football history. They're going to have to open that offense up and go down the field at some point. Didn't have to do it last night. A lot of short passes to get this completion numbers up. They're going to have to go downfield.
0: They
1: more.
0: Certainly have the talent to
1: they
0: go
1: do.
0: Vertical with.
1: They do.
0: I mean, there's no question about that.
1: No doubt about it. Sam Levitt, Trinidad Chambliss today. I think one of those guys could potentially take a huge step. Kevin Jennings, we just talked about against Louisville. A win there on the road, and the numbers are big
0: volumes.
1: For him. Huge. And then the Gunner Stockton thing to me is just, hey, man, if he has another game where it's like 2 or 3 incompletions and 3 or 4 touchdowns on the road, SEC play, I get it. It's Arkansas. We'll learn more the next week. But I think you go from kind of, we're just reading his stats to he's in the discussion after today's game, if he's that good. I don't know that he will be. We'll find out.
0: Yeah. Look, doing it on the road at Arkansas and playing the whole game, you would anticipate. This is another thing. More.
1: He'll take the first snap of the second half. Can I say that?
0: Is that prediction? We got an over and under on that?
1: Yeah. Yeah.
0: I think you're right about that.
1: But he'll take the snap. I think there's a chance in the fourth quarter he's not playing in the game.

0: Let's go to the under radar as far, not necessarily, you know, really considering that they could be in the Heisman, but still numbers and performances that are worth mentioning, with the possibilities. I mean, the first guy that I'll throw out there who, if things continue to go the way they do and have, Josh Hoover at Indiana, mm-hmm. off of what we saw with Fernando Mendoza last year. If you're the again, back to your argument, if you're the quarterback for one of the top teams in the nation,
1: right,
0: and you have the skills that Josh Hoover has, got the arm that he's got mm-hmm. the legs, he's going to be in there. Josh Hoover with 4 touchdowns last week.
1: Yeah, interesting stat line. 6 of 11, so there's some, you know, 6 completions,
0: right.
1: 5 incompletions.
0: What happened there?
1: But of the 6 completions, 4 were touchdowns. Of the 4 touchdowns, 3 were to Charlie Becker. He only had 3 catches, all for touchdowns, 81 yards total. So the combo of those two guys hooking up for a win.
0: How about West Virginia quarterback Michael Hawkins? Again, the statistics as far as completions, only 5 of 7 for 155 yards, but he had 2 touchdowns, also had 2 touchdowns rushing, and almost 100 yards on the ground.
1: Well, and the other thing is you now spin that into today's game against Virginia, and that makes it more interesting. If you remember, Hawkins was at Oklahoma for a little while, didn't really work out there, and just pure athlete. And only 5 of 7, only threw the ball 7 times.
0: You know, I got to say something, too, is that, you know, in doing research and looking at, you know, the games that are coming up mm-hmm. for this week, and in a lot of the preview stories.
1: Yeah.
0: It is amazing to me how many transfer quarterbacks, you know.
1: Yeah.
0: It's amazing how many of these kids are moving around.
1: That's just how it goes. Some of them are following coaches like Drew Mestemaker.
0: Yeah, sure.
1: That's a little bit more understandable, a little bit more traditional
0: yes,
1: than just
0: the quarterbacks who weren't doing what they wanted to do at a particular school.
1: To me, what's fascinating is not the small school guy coming to a big school
0: or a big school.
1: It's the big school guy dropping down, and I don't know how much of that we used to see. FAU had a double dip. Caden Veldkamp, the quarterback, 27-32. 5 touchdowns. His top receiver, Easton Messer, 179 yards and 2 touchdowns. I got to give a tip of the cap to my guy at Florida, Vernell Brown III. I thought he was going to set an NCAA record last week. They started kicking the ball out of bounds. He had 4 punt returns totaling 173 yards. 2 of those went for touchdowns. He also had 43 receiving yards and a third
0: score.
1: Touchdown there. So huge, huge stuff in the special teams.
0: And I'm sure
1: there.
0: And I'm sure Auburn was paying attention to that in their film study.
1: Campbell, after a while, was like, we're done kicking at this guy. He just gone 40 yards every time we punted.
0: All right, one last one before we get out of here. Youngstown State quarterback Bo Brungard, not Beauregard, but Brungard, 16 of 19 in the air, 256 yards, 6 touchdowns. He also had 101 rushing yards and a rushing touchdown. Oh, by the way, all of that in the first 30 minutes in the first half of the game.
1: Yeah, it's
0: 7
1: touchdowns.
0: How do you do that?
1: They trailed 3-0 in that game, and then they went on a 49-point rampage.
0: Did they just keep get the ball, score a touchdown, we get the ball back? I mean, they had to have a bunch of
1: Well, you know what's
0: outs.
1: Crazy? If you look at the box score, they didn't score their first touchdown in the first quarter until there was like 5.5 minutes left. Then they scored 3 in the last 5.5 minutes of the first quarter.
0: It's nuts. All right, we'll come back, and we'll be joined by USA Today national football columnist John Bryce. When we return, college football game time, week 3, Sports Radio, 92.9 The Game.

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0: What really sticks out as the key for whoever is going to win this contest?
1: Yeah, I've talked with people all week and really for the past couple of weeks looking at ahead to this game and studying matchups and speaking with people on both sides of the football. I think the key is really going to be how well does LSU contain Trinidad Chambliss? How well does LSU fill its rush lanes? Does it set the edge well? If LSU can kind of keep Trinidad Chambliss corralled, force him to throw, as you know, he's not a pure pocket passer, and that could make for a long day for Ole Miss. So I think that, to me, is the number one key to the game. Number two key to the game, again, visiting with people. No shocker here. Sam Leavitt can't turn the ball over three times like he did last week.
2: John, always great chatting with you here on College Football Game Time. I know you're one of my favorites to talk college football with. And a game that's been kind of overshadowed. It's a big battle in the ACC going on midday here, SMU and Louisville. And I think one of the more eye-opening discoveries, if I want to call it that, has been Lincoln Kienholz, the quarterback for Louisville. And this is an SMU squad that certainly had hopes to get into the ACC title game. But this one today feels like a modicum of like an ACC title eliminator. What do you see coming out of this one at Louisville?
1: Appreciate it, Abe. Yeah, you're absolutely right. And here's the thing. Louisville has been terrible at slowing down SMU whatsoever. SMU has lit them up for 34 and 38 points in their past two meetings in 2024 and 2025. And so that to me is where it goes today. Like, are they any better defending that Kevin Jennings-led Mustang offense? And if they're not, then it's going to be another long day for SMU for the Louisville Cardinals. It's huge for the ACC. The ACC probably needs SMU to keep winning as much as possible to be a potential two-bid league. I think if I was so inclined to study such things, I'd take the over in this game.
0: Hey, John Bryce, USA Today national football columnist with us here on College Football Game Time. Forget about last night's 84-0 blowout win. For you, when you look at Oregon, what's been the biggest problem that they have to fix looking ahead for them, USC, next week?
1: Yeah, we actually wrote about this Thursday on USA Today in our five biggest questions segment, and the question was, which is the easier fix for Oregon, Dante Moore or the Oregon defense? And to me, I'm most disappointed with the Oregon defense. That defensive line should be among the best in college football. It is not thus far. Throw away last night's game. Yeah, they got a bunch of turnovers. They created a bunch of short fields. Portland State isn't just FCS. Portland State is a really struggling FCS program. So Dante Moore is still a singular talent. He's still a consensus top five NFL draft prospect. But that defensive line is going to be needed, and then they're going to have to figure some more out on that defensive side of the ball, because they've got a stretch coming up where they have like USC, Indiana, and another key matchup all relatively bunched close together.
2: You know, last week, the Alabama offense was pretty tame against Kentucky into halftime. Coming out of halftime was a different story. Looked like they opened things up for Keelan Russell, let him pitch it around the park a little bit, and they got going. You know, they are going to try and carry that into a game today with Florida State. So it's kind of a twofold question here. Do you think that what we saw in the second half from Alabama last week carries over into today, and their offense is something to be reckoned with? And then for Florida State, obviously, if this game goes anywhere close to what the spread is suggesting, a 3-touchdown scoreline, what are we doing with Mike Norvell with an AD there already fired?
1: Yeah, and I think it will go that way, to be honest with you, in terms of Alabama's control in this game. Alabama is the vastly more physical football team. Alabama has a great secondary on the defensive side of the ball. It's coming into its own on its offense. Look, it's still not where it should be or where we've all seen Alabama offensive lines be in recent years, and they were dreadful on the O-line last year despite having a top 15 NFL draft pick. But I do like how they're growing Keelan Russell in the offense. That's Kalen DeBoer's kind of MO. That's how he's risen to where he is. The game has never been more quarterback driven. And I really don't like what Florida State has at the quarterback position and what it's been getting from the

0: quarterback position. And that's why I think ultimately this is just sort of a systematic beatdown for Alabama today.
1: John Bryce of USA Today continuing with us here on Sports Radio 92.9 The Game and College Football Game Time. We talked about quarterbacks, and one that's kind of a little bit under the radar as far as quarterbacks are concerned, but two young and exciting guys. We're talking about Kamario Taylor and Lenora Sellers, the South Carolina-Mississippi State game. How do you see that one shaking out? Who are you looking at?
0: Yeah, I kind of give this home field advantage, makes me lean South Carolina. But Mississippi State has kind of been building toward this under Jeff Lebby. It's a really big year for him. If South Carolina loses this game, then I think that you start hearing some more hot seat chatter about Shane Beamer. But both of these quarterbacks are splendid talents. Sellers has the more experience and the home field. That's why I like South Carolina in this game. But, man, watch Kamario Taylor. He is a special talent. I've been hearing about him since really January when I was talking to people and starting to look ahead at some of the players to know for the 2026 season. They believe he is really, really special. He kind of plays with a home state chip on his shoulder. People have come in and tried to pry him away with NIL, and Mississippi State has invested heavily in both keeping him and developing him in their program. Super Kamario, the nickname. So anybody like that, you know, you're going to want to tune in and watch. But I just think at the end of the day, South Carolina slightly further along. And South Carolina better be further along, because I think the loser of this game just has quite a few more losses on its schedule, whereas the winner can start to maybe dream about a 9-win season.
2: John Bryce, national college football columnist for USA Today, joining Mitch Evans and Abe Gordon here on College Football Game Time. We talked about SMU and Louisville in the ACC, but the other really fascinating game for me kicks off at noon. It's UNC and Clemson, and obviously Bill Belichick's got some off-the-field stuff. Dabo's got to figure out what's going on field. They're going a different route at quarterback today, but the other aspect for me is with Clemson. If they can't beat this UNC team, this Bill Belichick squad, it feels like a new low point in the Dabo Swinney era.
0: Could not agree more with you. I'm unofficially dubbing this the Hot Seat Bowl, even though North Carolina is off to a modest 2-0 start. Like, there's so much dysfunction there. There's so many people, as we visit with college insiders, as we visit with people in Carolina and the ACC, so many people just tired of the drama surrounding
1: Bill
0: Belichick.
1: That's a different kind of hot seat, John.
0: It is that for sure. But look, Clemson offense has been dreadful thus far. It was dreadful going back to last year. You know, I think that Garrett Riley, if you give him some truth serum, would probably say he never fully had control and could run that the way he wanted to. Talent is down at Clemson, especially on the offensive side of the ball. I think defensively, Clemson still has a number of NFL players, and Clemson has some nice pieces at wide receiver and some other spots, but it's not a dominant Clemson team. It's not a great Clemson roster anymore, but this is a game that Dabo absolutely has to win, because they've already had the blowout loss. They were extremely unimpressive last week against Georgia Southern. And then when you look at North Carolina, they have this today. They host Notre Dame next week. They've got at Pitt after that, and then maybe at Duke after that. I mean, this could trigger a potential 5-game losing streak, I want to say, for the North Carolina Tar Heels. And in addition to all the absurd off-the-field distractions.
1: Hey, John, I'm an Arizona State alum, so I'm interested in today's game at Wembley against Kansas. And, you know, the Sun Devils, first half of their game last week against Texas A&M, they were all in it. It kind of got away from them in the second half, but they made so many mistakes. Looking for a bounce back. This is a game that the Sun Devils, if they want to have some sort of say and put themselves in contention in the Big 12, they've got to have this game today.
0: They absolutely do, and it wasn't just a nice first half from the Sun Devils last week in College Station. That game was 24-20 going into the fourth quarter, and then Cutter Bowley had a couple of pick sixes, I believe. And I like Cutter Bowley. I've been familiar with him since he was a high school kid in Michigan. The bugaboo on him has been he will give the ball away. At Kentucky, he was almost level in touchdown passes and interceptions, and that cannot be his M.O., but he's with a really good offensive mind, a staff that's good with quarterbacks.

0: quarterbacks. And I like Arizona State today in this game. I also think that there's sort of low-key pressure mounting on Lance Leipold and that Kansas program. They've invested heavily in the program. They've invested heavily in facilities. They were embarrassed last week by Missouri.
1: Yeah.
0: And kind of like we talked about with the South Carolina-Mississippi State game, the loser of this Kansas-Arizona State game really has some very quick life evaluation to do.
1: John Bryce, USA Today. Another game in the SEC this time that's going to get overlooked. We talked about in the ACC, LSU-Ole Miss is obviously going to overshadow it, but Florida-Auburn at 7 o'clock tonight. And look, we don't know how it's going to play off, what the teams are going to look like, but in general, what do you think are the talking points of whichever team wins this game coming out of a victory tonight in a very loaded SEC?
0: Yeah, I love that question. I had a conversation yesterday with somebody from a search firm and a consultant in college athletics, and we discussed this game at length. And I said, in 5 years, I think you may look at this past coaching cycle and say Florida hit it best with John Summerall. And this is a game that can be a foundational piece in that. I like the way that Florida runs the football. Byron Brown is making a lot of money at Auburn, but kind of like Cutter Bowley, he will turn the ball over. If this was a neutral site or at Florida, I would have the Gators winning by more than a touchdown. I think this will be a great game, a close game, but I like just thinking, I believe the Gators are a little more sound in all facets, and they have Jaden Baugh, who is going to be an NFL running back. There's just no question about it.
2: Not expecting any kind of letdown from Texas today, now that they're number one going up against Texas San Antonio. But, you know, coming off of that exciting win over Ohio State, the comeback that they staged in the fourth quarter, what are you looking for from the Longhorns? I mean, is it, you know, a game against Texas San Antonio, just wipe them out as far as being able to then take that next step into the SEC schedule?
0: I'm more concerned with Texas executing today and really establishing itself on the offensive line of scrimmage than necessarily the final score. Like, they don't need to beat UTSA 63-14 for me to think that Texas performed well and did what it needed to do today. But the Horns do have to control the game, and particularly I need to see them control the game on their line of scrimmage. Now, some of my colleagues at USA Today have UTSA as their projected group of six playoff team, so this is hardly your come down game
2: right
0: after a big win like last week. Jeff Traylor has done a fabulous job and has been in the mix for some big time power conference jobs. I would expect him to be in the mix for some power conference jobs when this cycle starts spinning as well. But to me, it's how mature is Texas and how much does Texas control the line of scrimmage with its offensive line.
2: Yeah, Roadrunners 2-0 coming into this game against the number one ranked Longhorns. All right, John Bryce, appreciate you taking the time. Enjoy all the games today.
0: All right, thanks, boys. Appreciate the visit.
2: All right, you got it. John Bryce, USA Today national football columnist with us here on College Football Game Time. We'll come back. We'll take a look at some of the big games around the nation as we get the into it, getting closer and closer to kickoff time at 12 noon. And we'll continue here on College Football Game Time. We return. Mitch Evans, Abe Gordon here on 92.9 The Game.

0: Hey, this is Randy McMichael from the Midday Shows. Are coming up on Monday. Abe's in for Andy, and we will break down all the weekend's action from the Falcons to the Braves to the Dogs to the Jackets and anything else related to the NFL and college football and baseball. 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
2: Man.
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2: Wow.
3: Moving.
2: I didn't realize, man. We're at 11 o'clock. We're with you for a half hour. We've got Arizona State and Kansas from London coming up, kickoff at noon. Pre-game starts at 11:30 right here on Sports Radio 92.9 The Game. All right, let's go around across the nation right now. We talked a little bit about this one with John Bryce, North Carolina at Clemson. The Tigers are a three-point favorite ACC opener for both of these teams, Abe. UNC is 2-0, Clemson 1-1. As John said, this is really a must-win for Clemson.
1: Oh, yeah, it would really change the outlook of the season for North Carolina, too. I think you kind of view their first couple of victories as like, yeah, we get it, but come on. You're probably better than those teams. I don't think people really view North Carolina as better than Clemson, and so if they're able to go into boy, is it Death Valley today?
2: Yeah. I mean, you could still.
1: Physically, it's Death Valley.
2: Yes.
1: Emotionally, atmospherically, is it going to be Death Valley?
2: Not for a while.
1: No. And so, you know, maybe you don't look at it from that perspective, but
2: Coach Belichick is happy he's going into this Death Valley
1: now,
2: as opposed to the other Death Valley.
1: Yeah, definitely. So it's going to be really interesting. I'm still fascinated by Billy Edwards Jr. and the UNC and the ability to actually execute the offense. I don't think that, like, Steve Belichick not being there as defensive coordinator is going to matter. I'll be honest with you. I was like, well, Belichick's the head coach. Like, what did this guy do on defense anyways? You know what I mean?
2: Yeah,
1: so
2: that's
1: I think it's business as usual there. I think it's all about Clemson. They're making the quarterback change, hoping to spark the offense. And we'll see if we can feel that, if we notice that at all. Again, I mentioned it with John Bryce. I mentioned it a time or two this week. This would be just the lowest point of Dabo Swinney since Clemson rose to what they were.
2: What he helped them become.
1: This would be the lowest point on their trajectory down.
2: Tate Reynolds getting the start at quarterback relief of Christopher Zina. I think it's a good look. I know nothing about Tate Reynolds, but from what I've seen of Vezina, this is a good thing.
1: Yeah.
2: For Clemson.
1: Look, I heard Tate Reynolds compared to a poor man's Tim Tebow earlier this week.
2: Okay.
1: We'll see what that means. I think the end of the day, you don't want it to be him. You want some of the talent around him to step up, and that really hasn't happened at a high enough level at Clemson this season either.
2: Tar Heels' first true road game. They played the opener against TCU in Dublin. When these two teams played last year, Clemson was a 38-10 winner at UNC. So we'll see if things go the reverse with this one. I mean, one of the games of the day, without question, SMU and Louisville. The Cardinals are a point-and-a-half favorite in this one, and just one of those, you know, games, quarterback game, Lincoln Kienholz and Kevin Jennings. We've talked about it a little bit, but that's, I mean, you know, both these teams ranked, but I'm really looking at it just to see which one of these quarterbacks is going to come out on top.
1: You know, I joked with you over the week and then also earlier today about Kansas State, and feels like every time Kansas State has an opportunity, they let it slip. And I think Louisville's been a little bit similar in the past couple of years. I've been very high on Louisville. I was very high on Louisville coming into this year, but I've been at times very high on Louisville in recent years as well. And it feels like every time they have an opportunity to make that statement in the ACC, to say, hey, Miami, we're going to run the field with you guys. And maybe they won't when you get to the ACC title game. But even separate of that, they have faltered. They have not held serve when they needed to. And I think today's the opportunity they've been waiting for. I think they're a little bit better, more complete, fail-proof of a program today than they have been in the last two or three years. And I think the question now is, can they finally get over that hump and the opportunity of, we are the second best team, we are next in line behind Miami. They've fallen just short in recent years. Are they able to do that today at home against SMU?
2: LSU, ASU and Kansas, they're getting things going in less than an hour, yeah, in Wembley Stadium in London. So this is a Big 12 game on a neutral site field, and this is a Jayhawks team that's coming off of an ugly loss to Missouri. It's an ASU team that's also coming off a defeat, but they were there with Texas A&M for three quarters. It was 24-20, and then the Aggies went off and rolled off 24 points in a row to blow them out 48-20. A lot of mistakes for the Sun Devils in that one, four turnovers.

0: turnovers. I'm wondering if Cutter Bowley, who had, three interceptions in that one? Two interceptions against the Aggies, but also two touchdown passes, whether or not he's going to be able to rebound from that and lead ASU to victory here.
1: Yeah, big difference in this one. You mentioned Cutter Bowley, 8 touchdowns, 2 interceptions, completing 69% of his passes. Isaiah Marshall, though, at Kansas, 4 touchdowns, 2 interceptions, completing just 55% of the passes. That's just not good enough in a Power 4 conference. 55% completion percentage.
0: That's not good enough in any conference these days.
1: Well, you could sample size it. Like, if you were at a smaller school, and I mean, Western Kentucky played Georgia, now they got Indiana. You know, you can kind of understand it this early in the season a little bit if you're a smaller school playing up the, you know, the money games. They've got to get better from that perspective. They can't run the ball as a group. They're not doing much on offense, and so Kansas is just relying on Lance Leipold in defense. A little bit different than when you had Jalen Daniels and a guy that was a Big 12 performer of the year at times. They're finding it tough offensively right now.
0: Let's shift gears. Let's go local. Georgia Tech and Mercer. I mean, you know, on the surface of things.
1: Time to get a win, boys. You
0: know, exactly. I mean, for 0-2 Georgia Tech with... There were expectations about this team, even though they struggled at the end of last year under Brett Key. What he has done for this program in several years, he's brought them back to respectability, certainly in state now. You know, when you're talking about recruiting, are they going to be able to steal guys from Georgia? Probably not, but they've made things more interesting head-to-head in the games that they've played against the Bulldogs. Here they go up against Mercer, and, you know... I don't know what's short of acceptable for the Yellow Jackets in this one. They're a 38.5-point favorite. I mean, winning by, I don't know, 6 touchdowns, is that going to be enough?
1: Yeah, this is an enforce your will sort of game. Like, it's not really a scoreline thing. I don't know if it's about covering or blowing them out. It's just you need to play your style and start to find your identity. I don't know if they have their identity yet.
0: I don't know. They're 0-2. Both games have been at home.
1: And I think that has been a key under Brent Key, has been the identity and knowing what they are as a program. Easy to do when you had Haynes King.
0: But he was the identity.
1: I think they're struggling to find that right now with Alberto Mendoza. And I don't think they can go much deeper into the season without an identity to build on and find some success when you hit the ACC games. And so they really need to develop that and figure out what they are as a squad today heading into ACC play.
0: How about an identity of being able to run the rock? I mean, that's what, you know, you got Justice Haynes, take some of the pressure off your young quarterback, and that, you know, could get the Tech a long way. I'll be interested to see if they go down that road in this game today. We talked a little bit about USC. I mean, look, you know, they're for one of the bigger teams in the nation, you know, when you talk about that brand name, Abe, they've been under the radar. They're out west. They haven't played anybody really of note. All they've done is, you know, take care of business right now at 3-0 on the season. They got to come across country to play against the Rutgers team that, I believe it was, head coach Greg Schiano, after their loss to UMass, said that the Scarlet Knights are a national punchline.
1: I would almost always traditionally circle this game as a trouble spot for SC. It's a perfect look-ahead moment with Oregon on the schedule next week. On the road, early kickoff. I mean, thankfully for SC, it's not a noon game. They'd be real trouble. I'll tell you why I don't circle it as a look-ahead game. Even if they're ignoring Rutgers, I don't know if Rutgers is good enough to challenge them. Like, I mean, you know what I mean? That Rutgers has been so bad that it's almost like, even if we overlook this game, we're still going to come out of this thing with a victory. So I kind of want to keep an eye on it, but I just think they're too good and Rutgers isn't good enough for a trouble spot. If it was anyone else in the Big Ten, I might really circle this as a trouble
0: spot
1: for SC.
0: Right, if it wasn't Rutgers.
1: If it was anyone else.
0: Yeah, the secondary's been an issue for SC. Rutgers wide receiver K.J. Duff threw 2 games, ranking 2nd in the nation with 333 receiving yards and 5 TD catches. So that might be a little bit of something to watch, how SC defends against him. 11th-ranked BYU at Colorado State. Both of these teams are 2-0. I know in the beginning of the season, we talked about coaches on the hot seat and coaches to keep an eye on in new places. I brought up

0: Jim Mora at CSU, and I'm interested to see what they're able to do against the Cougars team that, you know, last week was down at the half against Arizona, was able to answer back, come away with a win. I'm looking at Colorado State and seeing what they're about under Jim Mora, more so than I'm looking at BYU.
1: Yeah, as you mentioned, 2-0 on the season, and I still think BYU's got another gear they can get to running the ball as well. It's been a very slow start to the season for LJ Martin, the running back at BYU. Right. I thought he'd be a little bit more featured, a little bit more focused. And look, you maybe save him before you head into the heart of the Big 12 season. You maybe try not to have him take too many hits, and so maybe that's part of it. But it's going to be really interesting to see. The Colorado State, and we've talked about this, House Hejny, the quarterback there, 9 touchdowns and 1 interception on the season. This is a guy in an offense that can score against a BYU defense that is pretty good. And so it'll be interesting
0: Go ahead. I'm sorry.
1: I was saying, it'd be interesting to see them go onto the road and see what that defense does as it travels.
0: Yeah, right now, both of these teams are, on average, rushing for about 225 yards a game. So this could be one of those grinded out games, certainly, between these two teams. All right, finally, we'll wrap it up with UVA versus West Virginia. This one's also on a neutral site. It's the Dukes Mayo Classic in Charlotte. This game will be at Bank of America Stadium tonight. Border rivals, and this thing's been even, Stephen, between both schools for a while now.
1: And we talked about Michael Hawkins, the West Virginia quarterback, when we did some under-the-radar performances from a week ago. Interested to see Virginia and that defense again. I was really impressed by them earlier this year. Prabula on offense, Virginia defense. If they make a statement in this game, and I know it's technically they're the home team, but neutral field, as you mentioned, they're ranked 25th, and they're not in that group right now with SMU, Louisville, that next tier behind Miami. But I can put them in that group if I'm impressed by them today.
0: All right, we'll come back. We'll wrap things up for a Saturday morning, and we'll give you our picks. I know you can't wait for that because Abe and I have been oh so good. Not Mitch Evans and Abe Gordon with you here on College Football Game Time, Sports Radio 92.9 The Game.
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3: All right, thanks for coming back. Thanks for hanging with us this morning from 8 a.m. until when we sign off in about 10 minutes. Mitch Evans and Abe Gordon. College Football Game Time here on 92.9 The Game. And it is time to start looking at our picks and talk about the college football game of the week. That certainly is LSU and Ole Miss coming into this one. And it's a three-point line. Tigers, the favorites, on the road. We're going to pick this game in a minute, so we'll get to that. I do want to say one thing to you, ask you one thing, Abe, and something that came out earlier this week. Greg Sankey, the commissioner of the SEC, saying not so fast, my friends, about the expansion of the college football playoff. You know, the interest in going from 12 to 24. And Sankey saying earlier this week, quote, "We've participated in that conversation. That doesn't mean expansion will happen," end quote. And I was kind of surprised by that because it just seems like it's been the march to get to 24 as fast as we possibly can. And now all of a sudden it seems like maybe that's not the road that they're looking to go down.
4: Yeah, look, the SEC has been saying this for a while. I think all of the conferences just want to feel like they're a winner in the argument or debate about what they get out of it. And so there's probably something small or medium-sized that the SEC and Sankey is looking to get out of expansion that maybe they don't feel they're there yet. Whether that's auto-bid process, fine. Whether that's, okay, we're losing conference championships, we want to add play-in games, then fight. Like, whatever it is, they want to feel like they've won part of this debate or negotiation.
3: No, it's all
4: negotiation. They're not just gonna be like, yeah, we'll go with you on this. And it's all about maximizing the revenue for your conference. And so they're finding ways to do that.
3: All right, let's get to it now. We'll start with, did we talk about the record? Let's talk about where we stand first right now. Coming into this week, after 3 weeks of picking five games a week, we are currently both at 4 wins, 10 losses, and 1 push.
4: Yes.
3: And both of us last week went 2-3. So we've been fairly consistent.
4: That's not good. It'd be nice to change that to go, you know.
3: We've been fairly consistently bad.
4: Wouldn't mind seeing an upward turn at some point.
3: How do you feel coming into this week off of the games that you've picked and we have the one wild card?
4: And look, I will say this, because I have a much better record in my picks with Andy and Rand. We are being forced to pick specific games. We're not picking the four games that we like the best, right?
3: Yeah.
4: And so I keep that in mind when judging my numbers, but they are what they are. We pick the games that are important to us, important to you guys who are listening, so we go with it.
3: Let's start with the game that's most important to you. That's Florida at Auburn. You got the Tigers at 2.5. Now, you obviously are going with the Gators in this one. So
4: I will from time to time pick against Florida if I feel that.
3: But you're
4: don't
3: not
4: worry
3: doing
4: about.
3: But I know you're not doing that today.
4: Not today.
3: So I inherently have to go the other way. I've got to go with Auburn plus the 2.5. I think, you know, they're more battle tested through a couple of games than Florida is. And I also think I look at what happened last year with what, you know, Byron Brown and Golish did with South Florida to the Gators, giving them fits last season. I'm going to ride that. Give me the 2.5.
4: Yeah, I'm still not sold on Florida's defense, but I do think the offense can score, unlike in recent years. So I think that's going to be enough for the Gators today.
3: All right, we've talked about UNC at Clemson. Tar Heels are a 3-point favorite. This is Chapel Bill versus Dabo. I don't in any way, shape, or form think it's going to be as bad as Lane versus Dabo was. I think Clemson's in trouble. I think UNC has the better quarterback in Billy Edwards over Tate Reynolds. Don't

0: know much about him. I'm going to go with UNC plus the three, another underdog.
1: Yeah, I'm just going to be honest, Mitch. I have a tough time believing that Clemson has fallen that far. To the point where they can't.
0: You need to see more. You need to see more.
1: To the point where at home they can't beat Bill Belichick. I just can't get there yet. And so I'm going to take Clemson. Okay, right. I got a tough time falling that far that
0: quick. This is good. This is good. We got two games opposite each other, so this is good. This is what we want. No question about it. We don't want to have the same record, 4-10-1.
1: Well, if it's 4-0, we'll take the records.
0: There you go. SMU is at Louisville. The Cardinals are a 1.5-point favorite. Look, I know the Redbirds were very shorthanded in that game last year against the Mustangs. We talked about that. I just look at SMU and think they're better from what the eye test for me, from what I've seen from them so far. SMU versus Louisville and the games that they've played. I'm gonna ride with the Mustangs in this one again. Another underdog. Give me the 1.5. Yeah,
1: I'm going the other way again. I'm ready to ride for Louisville again. And I talked about not falling for it with Kansas State. I will keep falling for it with Louisville. I just think they're in a situation where this is the best offense, best quarterback that they've had in a little while, really since Lamar. And I just, at home, I'm ready to believe that they can take the next step in the ACC. So I'll take Louisville.
0: All right, so you're going to go with Louisville. So right now we are 3-for-3 and having games against each other. We're advancing. We're doing our jobs now. All right, the big one, LSU at Ole Miss. This is another one, home underdog. I just look at this home dog in particular with a rather nasty grudge against the head coach who's bringing all the attention onto himself, which is taking it off of his players. I think that is an advantage for the Tigers in this one. But I look at Ole Miss. They've got the two best players on the field. I think they've got a defense. While LSU's defense has really been, I think, the story so far for them this season, I think that Ole Miss defense is one that wants to make a statement. I'm going with the home dog again. Give me the 2.5. I like Ole Miss. Go ahead and take LSU.
1: Yeah, they got the better coach. They got Lane Kiffin, and I think he's going to have his guys prepared for this game. I think he's going to have his guys focused on this game. I am going to take LSU. I do think there's a chance that Trinidad Chambliss just plays superhero and there's nothing they can do about it. But
0: we've seen him do.
1: If they can avoid that, though, I do like LSU.
0: All right, so we're guaranteed now, unless by some happenstance that we're picking the same wild card game. I doubt that, though. But right now we're four opposition games against each other. Who's your wild card?
1: I'm going to take Georgia on the road Arkansas. I think Stockton's putting up numbers. I don't care what Kirby Smart says. I think it's personal with Ryan Silverfield's comments. I think if it's close to them covering and he's got an opportunity late to swing the line, if they're only up 21 or 24, he'll add something late. And I just think Georgia offensively is clicking at in a way we hadn't seen them recently. So I'm going to take Georgia minus 24.5 against Arkansas.
0: All right. I considered that. And now that you have, I most definitely will not go on Georgia, even though I liked it for all the reasons you said. My wild card dealer's choice, I've got a favorite that I like. Gimme Duke minus 9.5 over Stanford. You got the Blue Devils coming into this game. They're on a roll under Manny Diaz. The Cardinal got already crushed by Miami. This is Stanford's first road game, and I know they've had 2 weeks to prepare for it, but despite all that, they've lost 11 straight on the road. I think that this is a no-brainer for me. Duke minus the 9.5. I look for them to win by at least 2 touchdowns over Stanford coming across the country. So that we got 5 games different against each other. You feel good about that, Abe?
1: I like my picks. I liked my picks the other weeks when I was doing terrible. So we'll see how that goes.
0: I was
1: going
0: to say that. I felt pretty good about my picks, too. All right. Great show. I want to thank Brandon Adams of Dog Nation. And also we had, John Bryce?
1: John Bryce, USA,
0: of USA Today,
1: Today
0: with us. Coming up next here on 92.9 The Game, we take you to Wembley Stadium in London, England. My alma mater, Arizona State, taking on Kansas. Enjoy that one. For Abe Gordon, I'm Mitch Evans signing off. Oh, also, Noel White, thank you so much for your great work as always. Have a great Saturday of college football, and go Sun Devils.

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0: And it is British football, so to speak. Actually, it's our football. It's American football, the first ever college football game on the soil of the nation of England in the UK. And here we are live on the Gridiron Radio Network. The honor belongs to the Arizona State Sun Devils and the Kansas Jayhawks as they'll take on each other here before what's said to be right about 70,000 fans should show up by the time game time comes. We've got about 35 or so right now and a lot of people outside that enjoy the big noon kickoff on Fox. Privileged to be here alongside Mr. John Reynolds. Good to see you, John.
1: Good to be here, Noah.
0: Yes, I've enjoyed my time in London. Let's talk about that very briefly. First time I've ever been to Europe. It's been a great experience. Don't let people tell you that British people are snobby. They're not. They're very nice people. They've asked us so many questions at restaurants all over town. Tell us about this American football. We've heard of the NFL. College football players are actually getting paid over there? That's what I've heard over and over and over again. I said, yeah, in fact, on each side of the football this year, this game, there's going to be somebody making $1 million or more. They cannot believe it whatsoever. But American football is here. There's a four-year contract. It's here to stay. And a lot of people are very excited about what's to come here at Wembley Stadium in London.
2: Well, it may be, and they may change their mind on what type of football they play over here when they know that they're 17, 18, 19 years old and can make seven figures,
0: yeah,
2: or even, for that matter, you know, six figures. But, it is quite a bit different. The people have been absolutely superb. We got over here Wednesday morning, and, you know, I can't say enough about how nice everybody has been. The service has been just exceptional. And they're bending over backwards. I'll tell you something funny, Noah, Thursday and Friday, and talking with people, and we talk about the hospitality, and they look at us like we were strange, and they go, we're nice? And I was like, my gosh, I feel like I'm in the South in the United States. I said, y'all bend over backwards for us. I said, maybe the people that complain about you not being nice, they don't give you the same courtesy
0: exactly
2: back, because I'll tell you right now, Noah, I have just thoroughly enjoyed the people over here, and they're very inquisitive, very helpful. If they hear, you know, talking about something, they jump right in and lead you the right direction. So the British people, anybody out there listening, kudos to you, each one of you, because y'all have been absolutely the most welcoming group of people that I have been involved with.
0: We're going to talk with Rob Yowell at halftime. We pre-recorded that interview. He was talking about things to come with the Union Jack Classic, the first ever one. He's also very excited that this is actually a Big 12 matchup. This game matters more than just an exhibition game, unlike the games that are taking place in Ireland every year. And technically, that part of Ireland is not in the UK. So this is the first ever college football game in the United Kingdom. And this game matters a lot, John. Arizona State and Kansas both fighting for division standings in the Big 12. And neither one of them can afford a loss here today.
2: No, they can't. And the Big 12, when we look at it and we look at the schedule, look, this conference is a lot tougher than the Big 10 and the SEC you want to, I guess you would say, admit. I watched a great game last night. Texas Tech barely hung on beating Houston. You and I last week when we were in BYU were talking about teams to watch out for, and I'd said both of them, Texas Tech and Houston, top 25, and watch out. You know, even when I was looking at my end of the year poll, I had both Texas Tech and Houston in the top 10, just for the fact of their schedule, the talent that they have on the field, you know, their type of play. They're good. Texas Tech with a great defense, and they snuck out last night with a victory 28-26. And so right here with Kansas and Arizona State, like you said, it's the opener for the Big 12 competition between both of them, and they cannot, neither one of them cannot lose this game and lose ground, because their schedule's tough. I mean, you know, you look at Kansas, they've still got to face Utah and TCU, and of course, you know, I'd hate right now after what we saw last week going to Brigham Young, and they're probably looking ahead a little bit and

thinking that BYU is next to the last game of the season. That gives them a time to get things going. On the other side, Arizona State, you know, they play Texas Tech in a few weeks, and they play Baylor next week. And so it's a big, big opportunity for them before they travel. I mean, excuse me, before they host Hawaii, before getting into the gauntlet of the Big 12 season that is upon us. But it's going to be fun. We've got a few more Big 12 games down the road. Looking forward to it. You know, Arizona State, 2 years ago, Kenny Dillingham, an ASU alum, took them to the college football playoffs. And you remember Cam Scataboo. He took the nation by storm, got invited to the Heisman finalist. It was a lot of excitement in Phoenix, the Phoenix area, Scottsdale, Arizona area for Arizona State. And they're hoping to repeat that. The offense.

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1: It's an NFL doubleheader on SportsUSA. And first, we're in Foxborough, where Rodgers, DK, and the Pittsburgh Steelers come to New England to battle Drake May, A.J. Brown, and Romeo. Then, it's off to the desert for a bird battle as Darnold, JSN, and the Super Bowl champion Seattle Seahawks head to Arizona to face the Cardinals. Steelers at the Pats, then the Seahawks at the Cardinals. 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

0: London, England. It is a Big 12 matchup. The Arizona State Sun Devils and the Kansas Jayhawks. Happy to have you across the Gridiron Radio Network on hundreds of terrestrial stations. We appreciate every one of you. And also listening in on Sirius XM Channel 176. Our own Jason Crowder had a chance to speak to the head coach of the Kansas Jayhawks. I believe it was on Wednesday. Jason?
1: Thanks, Noah. Talking with head coach Lance Leipold of the Kansas Jayhawks ahead of today's game with Arizona State in London. And coach, what has been the big challenge of not only traveling a football team to play a game overseas, but one of this magnitude with a conference opponent?
2: Well, yeah, we're taking on a pretty good challenge. Both teams are. I think obviously just distance, the time change is probably the biggest one everybody worries about. But, you go from getting passports to electrical outlets to food and diet and really the things that our players are used to on a daily basis. We do have opportunities to play in college bowl games where you operate out of a hotel for multiple days, but a lot of different things that go into a travel party of 300. There's a lot of things that a lot of people behind the scenes have to go through, getting things shipped over earlier this summer, adapting our headsets that we use on the sidelines don't work over there, so we have to borrow some from there. So there's a lot of things that go into it, but nonetheless, it's still a very exciting experience.
1: What was your biggest takeaway from your team's performance after watching the film of the Missouri game?
2: Again, we have flashes of being a very good football team. We have to be more consistent. We played a very good ranked Missouri team. It's obvious that if you're in double-digit penalties and turning the ball over three times, you're going to have difficulties winning, especially against an SEC opponent, and that played out that way. We found some things that we have to do better, be more consistent. I thought we had excellent effort on our defense, gave them some short fields to play on, had some great special teams plays in blocking two field goals, one for a touchdown. So there's definitely positive things to go on. Isaiah Marshall in his second career start probably, again, was a great learning experience for him and something I know that he'll build upon and something that he'll carry over into this game that he'll be better this week.
1: Coach, you just mentioned Isaiah Marshall and the offense. Now, that's not been a side of the ball that's been an issue for you in your tenure in Lawrence. And through the first two games, we've seen some bright spots, but we've also seen some negatives, some things that you want to work on. Have you figured out the identity of the offense yet?
2: Well, identity is probably one that, at certain times of seasons and still getting, when you bring in, 30 some new players, you're getting everybody's game, real game evaluations done. So that's always part of the equation. But we need to be more balanced. We didn't run the ball nearly as well as we're going to need to if we're going to win football games. Last Friday night, Yussin Willis and Dylan Edwards, we need to keep them involved more and get them more touches as we go, and we will. Isaiah probably carried the ball, in RPO games or scrambles. Those stats can get misleading, but he probably ran too many times and probably need to take a few off his plate, and I think we'll be able to do that here this week.
1: Joining us is head coach Lance Leipold of the Kansas Jayhawks. And coach, let's flip the script now and talk about the defensive side of the ball. Trey Lathan led the team in tackles last season and is the top of that list there again so far with 12. How does he affect what offenses want to do?
2: Well, anytime you return a starter at the middle linebacker, guy who's making calls and adjustments and see things, it's a big shot in the arm for you as a defense. It's important to have him on the field. He's extremely athletic. He can do a lot of things. He's good in coverage. He plays the run well. And

0: it's important for him to be a leader of our defense. I think with him, Leroy Harris, David Santiago, Blake Harreld, I think, you know, we're in as good a spot as we've been totally up front since we've been here.
1: Now let's dive into today's opponent, the Arizona State Sun Devils. Coach, they're eighth in the country early in the season, passing the football. Cutler Bowley has thrown for 8 touchdowns so far through 2 games. Could you scout his skill set and what makes this offense so hard to defend?
0: Well, big, tall quarterback, again, you know, a transfer who's had SEC starts. He can make all the throws. He's, you know, being as tall as he is, you wouldn't think he's as elusive and as good a runner as he is. He can extend plays and do things when needed. He's got an excellent receiving core, and he's got great length out at the receiver spot for guys and go up and make plays. They've got guys that can make the shorter range catch as well and make people miss in space. So again, a lot of weapons there, and it starts at the quarterback position. That'll be a big challenge for us.
1: Now, ASU defensively, again, it's still early, but the Sun Devils are 8th in rush defense. What have they done well defensively so far?
0: Again, an athletic front that gives you a lot of looks. Brian Ward, their defense coordinator, does an excellent job. The looks, the movements, and skill set up front, and the linebacker core can be difficult there. Active safeties who are you want to get involved in the run game that makes you that hard when the extra hat gets in the box. So a lot of different things there, and they run well to the ball and excellent team speed and really what everyone's trying to strive for in their defense.
1: And finally, Coach, what are the all-important keys to the game for your team?
0: Well, again, we can't allow explosive plays, you know, and then at the same time generate some ourselves. We got to be able to slow down their run game and as well as that explosive passing game. But we got to be better in ball security. We talked about it at the top here about getting some of those back, some more touches, and establish a better run game. We were very poor on first and second down last Friday, and we've got to get ourselves in better normal down and distance situations where we can dial up more balanced plays.
1: Thank you, Coach. Appreciate your time and best wishes today against Arizona State. That's Kansas head coach Lance Leipold joining us here on the Gridiron Radio Network pregame show. Let's send it back to the UK to the play-by-play man who's high atop the playing surface there at Wembley Stadium for the Union Jack Classic. It's Noah Britt. Noah?
2: Thank you very much, Jason. We are indeed high atop Wembley Stadium here in London, England. 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
2: You can turn to God right now. 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

0: the second largest stadium in all of Europe, Wembley Stadium here in London, for the Union Jack Classic, the first ever one between the Arizona State Sun Devils and the Kansas Jayhawks. Our own Jason Crowder had a chance to sit down with the head coach of ASU, Coach Kenny. Jason?
1: Thanks, Noah. Arizona State and Kansas getting set to do battle in the Union Jack Classic. And joining us now is Arizona State head football coach Kenny Dillingham. Coach, what have been some of the challenges of traveling a football team and staff across the pond for a conference game with the Jayhawks?
2: Yeah, I mean, it's been fun. Our guys have been out to go to London and experience some things on the outskirts of London. And so there's been some positives, and then there's been challenges. Obviously, you're not at home. You don't have, all of the, normal stuff that you would have. You don't have that consistency that you would normally have. You don't sleep in your own bed. You don't eat the food you're used to, right? There's a lot of just, day-to-day things that are different from that perspective. But I think our guys, for the most part, have enjoyed it out here. I think they've had a good time. I think they've had an experience that they'll remember for the rest of their life.
1: After reviewing the film of the Texas A&M game this past Saturday, what were some of the things that you saw both positively and negatively?
2: Yeah, we'll start with the negatives first, is turnovers, right? We can't turn the ball over that many times, especially versus a good team, a top 10 team, especially versus a top 10 team on the road. So we got to clean that up. They were over 20 points in turnover margin, right? Which you can't have to be a good team on the road. Two is penalties. We got to clean up our penalties. There were, aggressive penalties I don't care about, but, the other penalties we got to clean up, procedural penalties, offside, stuff like that. We had too many. That was uncharacteristic of what showed up in camp. And then, positives, I thought we ran the ball efficiently. I thought we stopped the run efficiently. I thought we moved the ball, in the first, three quarters of the game, most of the drives. I think the first three quarters, it was like a 2.5 points per possession rate with no turnovers, which is good, clean football versus a good team. And so we had the catastrophic last 9 minutes. And then defensively, we stopped the run. We limited the big play other than one. We limited the big play. So I think those are the positives and the negatives. We just got to stay out of

0: own way, not get penalties, and not get, you know, catastrophic turnovers that lead to points the other way.
1: Coach, it's obvious with looking at the stats that Cutter Bowley has fit nicely with your offense. When you watch tape of him in the recruiting process, what stood out to you?
0: Yeah, just his accuracy, his size, his arm strength, and then his athleticism. You know, I think he's a better athlete than people give him credit for. I think that showed up a few times on some scrambles. So I just saw, you know, from top to bottom, somebody that I thought we could go win a lot of games with, and somebody that I thought would be a really good leader for the football team that the guys would follow. And I think that's, he's done that so far. Now we got to continue to progress, continue to go. But up to this point, he's done that.
1: Arizona State head football coach Kenny Dillingham joining us here on the Gridiron Radio Network pregame show. Coach, your defense has done well so far against the run, but where do you want to see them perform better overall?
0: Yeah, we got to create more takeaways. You know, we've played two games and we have one takeaway right now. And the best defense in the country can stop the run, limit explosives, and take the ball away. Good defenses can, you know, do two of those three things. They can either stop the run and, you know, limit explosives, but they don't take the ball away. That's good defense. Or two of those three. We need to get the third one to be a great defense. So that's the next step for us, is combining, limiting big plays, combining stopping the run with creating takeaways. And if we can do that, then we can take the next step.
1: Let's dive into today's opponent. Kansas has had some good offensive numbers the last six seasons in Lawrence under Coach Leipold. What problems could they pose you defensively today?
0: Yeah, triple option. I mean, they force you to defend everywhere on the field. They use their quarterback as a plus one runner. They're very creative with formations, and they really put a lot of pressure on your rules defensively. They put a lot of pressure on, you know, everybody being on the same page, and then they call vertical play actions to take advantage when you're defensively sound. They call play action games. So I think for us and for them, they provide so many issues because they do so many things. And anytime you face a team that does so many things and they do it in a nature of triple option, it just provides math problems everywhere. And you have to be really, really sound to get the math right.
1: And coach, on the flip side, scout out the Jayhawks defensively and what they run schematically.
0: Yeah, I mean, it's a guy that has a little Fangino in him from the NFL, his NFL days. You know, they like to set edges. They like their defensive line or their linebackers to set edges. They like to create confusion. You know, they want to try to get you, you know, confused offensively with your tags. They're moving people. They're lining up in bear. They're lining up in odd. They're removing the defensive end and keeping the mic and the run fit. And the end becomes the mic. And then the defensive end on the other side becomes the will. So they do so many things defensively to create, I would say, missed tags and miscommunication on early downs that we've got to be able to all be on the same page. The game for us is going to be a physical offense and to all be on the same page, make sure every single person is accounted for on every single play.
1: Coach, are you concerned about a particular matchup in this game?
0: I'm not going to go into that in terms of, you know, the advantages or disadvantages from that perspective. You know, I always want to be a team that can run the football and stop the run. I think if we can stop the run and we can run the football, I think everything else will open up from there. So I'd say from a matchup perspective, it's the box. You know, if we can run the ball and stop the run, you know, it's probably going to be a good day.
1: And coach, you touched on it there a little bit, but what are the important keys to the game for your team?
0: Yeah, we have to, you know, have we need a 90% successful play rate. So 90% of plays, we do not MA. We run perfect plays on 90% of plays. That's our goal. We have a penalty, one every 30 plays. Like, we can't have multiple penalties like last week. One every 30 plays. If we get a penalty, you know, it is what it is. We cannot turn the ball over. You know, offensively, one turnover every 70 plays. Defensively, one turnover every 30 plays. So I'd say for me that those are things I'm looking for, is the things that we always talk about. That would be a successful game for us. We say smart, tough, the ball, the team. And smart is the things I mentioned earlier. The ball is winning the turnover margin, like I talked about. The team is just the effort we play with. And then tough is the physicality, stopping the run. So I'm worried about us. I want us to play our best game. I don't think we did that last week. I think we showed flashes, but I'm looking for us to play our best football game.
1: Thank you, Coach. Best wishes to you, the staff, and the team today against the Kansas Jayhawks. That's Kenny Dillingham, the head coach of the Arizona State Sun Devils, joining us here on the Gridiron Radio Network pregame show. Noah, I'm going to send it.

0: Back to you now at Wembley Stadium. I'm sure you're sipping some hot tea.
1: Absolutely.
0: I'm going to go back to my iced sweet tea.
1: No, thank you.
0: In the southern United States. Noah?
1: Thank you so much, Jason. 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
1: Welcome back, ladies and gentlemen, as the two teams are coming onto the field here at Wembley Stadium in London. Noah Britt alongside John Reynolds. And John, what a festive atmosphere here. It was not as many people as we thought was going to be here, closer to 50,000. The stadium seats over 85,000 people, but a very festive atmosphere. There's a light mist coming down here in England right now.
2: Light mist, and it's very appropriate being right out here in London, yeah. England, because that's what they're known for, right? Kansas comes out in all blue, and Arizona State with their gold helmets, white tops, maroon breeches or garnet breeches. And I tell you what, the color contrast here with this red and blue stadium, there's a lot to behold here. And it's just a gorgeous, gorgeous atmosphere. And look, the thing that surprised me is they started hyping up the crowd, Noah. This place is loud.
1: It is very loud.
2: I mean, it holds the noise. It is very, very loud. And so both teams may, even though this is on the record as a Kansas home game, both teams may feel like they're back in the confines of their own stadium back home. But I'm ready for it. It's going to be an extremely exciting game. This is only the second time that the two teams have met. Last year was the very first time Arizona State winning that contest, and that was the first game for them in the conference. I'm going to pass it over to you as we get ready for the two national anthems right now, but really excited to be here.
1: No doubt. It's very exciting. Let's go to the field now.
3: Page Blake.

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0: the U.S. and the U.K. standing in one accord. We'll take a short timeout from the Gridiron Radio Network. This is the NCAA Game of the Week.
1: Do you hear that? That sound right there.
2: Jason is an avid hiker who loves the outdoors.

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0: Kansas will receive. Good luck, men.
1: John, I'll tell you, what a beautiful gesture between the USA and the UK here today for college football across America and across England today. Both national anthems played. I tell you, I got chill bumps right now.
2: Yeah, it is. And two countries coming together. And I tell you what, you talked about they couldn't believe that college players are getting paid to play American football, which it's going to be hard for me to say American football all day. We're going to refer to it as football.
1: Absolutely.
2: And soccer, because we're broadcasting back to the States. But, they're trying to expose this country. The NFL's been coming over here for years, and now, they're trying to expose them, bringing the college game here. The college game has been going to Ireland. This is not the first time, however, there's been a college game here. In 1988, Boston U played Richmond. Richmond, the Spiders, won that game. But this is the first time major college football,
1: FBS,
2: has come over here. And this is a big deal. And walking around the streets of London, there are a lot of fans terribly surprised at how many are here, Noah. Now, they have the top deck for you people in the radio blocked off. There's nobody here. But this is the seventh largest stadium in the world.
1: Exactly.
2: And
1: it's
2: so,
1: beautiful.
2: Yeah, it's a gorgeous stadium. And there's a big game on tonight in Oxford. And when we came in here empty, it kind of looked like Ole Miss Rebels home. But you know what? Looks like Kansas Jayhawks home with the blue and red of theirs as well. So I'm excited. There's still a mist, kind of a fog in the air, and we're getting ready for kickoff right now.
1: That's the total level. Let's play some football, boys, as Arizona State comes right to left down your radio dial. Kansas left to right. They'll let it go into the end zone for a touchback, and it'll be their football first and 10 at the 25-yard line. Today's broadcast brought to you by Sherwin-Williams, by Visit Arizona, by ZipRecruiter, by the Made in the USA General Store in Branson, Missouri, by YouTube's NFL Sunday Ticket, by WebRoot, by Mint Mobile, by Hammers Theater in Branson, by the author of
0: 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First down.
1: Already is unsportsmanlike called by the officials. By the author of Building a Vibrant Community, Quint Studer, helping communities build better through sports, and by Nelson Outdoors. So the flag is being waved off. They're going to let it go. It'll be Kansas football coming left to right down your dial, as we mentioned. Fresh 15 minutes on the clock here. First ever snap of FBS football in the United Kingdom. And Isaiah Marshall, who has had a great season so far with 414 yards passing through their first two games, brings the troops out. The 6-foot redshirt sophomore from Southfield, Michigan, playing for Kansas. He has trips left, empty right side, throws the ball. It's going to be caught and immediately dropped as number one with the football. And he goes nowhere whatsoever. In fact, he's going to back up about a half yard, maybe a yard. And John, Kansas is going the wrong direction to start things off.
2: Montana Warren came on there, closed that gap. He looked like he was shot out of one of those cannons during the Revolutionary War. I mean, he came in there and lowered the boom on him. That's a loss of about two on the play.
1: I think we're rubbing it in a little bit too much to the Brits here, aren't we? Dylan Edwards will be the credit for that loss of a yard. Gives to the running back, and that's once again going to be Edwards, and he's got nowhere to go whatsoever. He winds up losing about a half yard. This will set up a second down and about 11 and a half or so to go here, with 14:15 to go in the first quarter, as we're just underway between Arizona State and Kansas.
2: Jalen Thompson, the edge rusher for Arizona State, was the first man on the play to make that tackle. But Noah, I tell you what, I look back at the game last week that Arizona State lost to Texas A&M. We'll talk a little bit more about that after this play.
1: Marshall will give to his running back yet again. Running right side, he doesn't have a lot of room at all. This time coming up with a football is going to be number six. That's Yasin Willis, the 6'1 junior from Newark, New Jersey. It's going to be three and out for Kansas, and Arizona State riding some momentum right now. We'll get the football back at pretty good field position as well.
2: Now, I'll tell you what, on the first three plays of this game, Noah, it looks like Arizona State is just tremendously faster than the Jayhawks of Kansas. And we were talking about that loss at Texas A&M last week to Arizona State. They outplayed Texas A&M. They had 369 yards to 255. They held the number 10-12 team, depending on what poll you have. And go ahead and tell them what happened.
1: Martin Connington's punt will be fielded by Arizona State's Jalen Moss. He'll return it from the 30 to about the 35.

0: 34-yard line. And that is where Arizona State will have the football, first and 10 to go in their own territory. The officials will give them a little generous spot. It'll be at the 35-yard line.
1: But we were I was talking about it, you know, outside of the four turnovers, which equated to 24 points for the Aggies at Texas A&M, they were outplayed by the Sun Devils. Arizona State put it to them in Kyle Field. So I'm interested to see them in person and see what they have in store for Kansas.
0: Here we go. It's Cutter Bowley with a football. Back to throw. Good protection. Going to be caught by Reed Harris. Reed Harris crosses the midfield marker. And the 6'5" senior from the state of Montana, a transfer from Boston College, puts the boys from Phoenix, Arizona, right at midfield. They're going to give him the 49-yard line of Kansas.
1: Just a quick slant pattern right there. Hit him in stride. Strike. Nice pickup of a first down.
0: Now a handoff to Kyson Brown, the 6'1" senior from Lancaster, Texas. Goes to about the 46-yard line. So, John, give him a pickup of three, and that'll set up a second down and 7 yards to go.
1: You know, Cutter Bowley, the transfer from Kentucky, you know, he was listed as one of the top quarterbacks in the SEC last year, Noah. And transferring into Arizona State, you know, this is a good talent behind center for the Sun Devils.
0: Got an injured player on the field.
1: See who it is.
0: With 12:37 to go, we're just underway across the network here on the Gridiron Radio Network. 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

0: 10 now. Single receivers each side. Boldy back in shotgun. I was talking with the ASU staff. They're very high on Boldy. Think he's going to be big things for him over the next 2 years. He'll get the football. No, it's a fake. Looking to go deep. He throws downfield. Has a man in single coverage. It is just out of bounds. Or it would have been a touchdown. Great coverage that time by number one of Kansas on that far side as well. Sets up a second and 10 from the Kansas 38-yard line for Arizona State.
1: Noah, he threw that ball probably, I'm going to say, 10, 15 yards out of bounds. You kind of wonder the vastness, the width of this stadium. It is built for soccer, which is a little wider, you know, field than the football game that we're used to playing. Don't know if maybe depth perception came into play for that. We'll have to check that out as the game goes.
0: 11:08 to go here in the first quarter in London, England. Nothing between Arizona State and Kansas. Boldy will now play action again. Throws a dart to his receiver. Makes the grab. Amarion Miller jumped from out of nowhere. And the 6'2" senior from Vivian, Louisiana, transfer from Colorado, gives ASU another first down as they are inside the 30-yard line.
1: Now number 27, the free safety, Taylor Davis, came up to make the stop. And on that little quick slant pattern, Noah, had he not been there, that was going to go for six.
0: So on first and 10, same formation. Two tight ends, one wide receiver spread out wide to each side. One back in the backfield, that's going to be Kyson Brown, who carries the load for ASU. And he'll get the football this time. Brown is hit immediately, though. Kansas State read it well. One of the defensive linemen came in on a strict blitz, brought him down for a loss of two, maybe three. Back to the 30-yard line, so it will be a loss of three. And that sets up a second down and 13 yards to go.
1: Iman Smalls came in from his defensive tackle position. Noah got in the backfield, just beat his man, whipped him up front, the transfer from UAB. Did a little swim stroke, pushed him down. He was able to get the running back in the backfield right at the handoff. Nice defensive play there by Smalls.
0: And Brown is saying, "You're killing me, Smalls." As Boldy will run, throws on the run just before he crosses the line to gain. It was close. Able to make the grab was number six. That's Marquise Gillis coming out of the backfield. Gains the yardage back that ASU lost. Goes across the 25-yard line. It'll be a second down and very manageable coming up, depending on the official spot of the football, which looks to be the 22.
1: Hurry up.
0: Now double receivers right side and left side. Four wide receivers spread, no tight ends, and Gillis in the backfield. He'll throw. Has a man who is covered really well. ASU fans are screaming for a flag, but it was just good coverage that time around. And that is a quick pass out, and that was actually third down. The yard marker wasn't keeping up in time. This is going to be fourth down now, and a very manageable field goal coming up here for Carson Smith, the 5'11", six-year senior from Belmont, North Carolina. He's been around. He's been to East Carolina. He's been to Austin Peay, and now here he is, his longest of his career at ASU was 35 yards last week at Texas A&M. This one from the left hash mark sets up to be right at a 39-yard attempt for the right-footed kicker. We'll see the snap coming up here with 9:27 to go in the first quarter. It's a good one. Good hole. Puts it right through the uprights. It is good. And Arizona State scores the first ever points in FBS history on British soil. We'll take a short break. It's ASU 3, Kansas yet to score. 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
4: Back to Wembley Stadium once again. ASU will kick off here coming out of the break timeout. It is 3-0 Arizona State on top of Kansas, and Kansas will have the football once again. And John, 3 and out last time around. On two of those plays, they lost yardage. They're going to have to figure something out with some protection on that offensive line.
5: You know, our crack statistician over here, Erica Reynolds, to my left, talked about the size difference between Kansas and Arizona State as they came out. And they said that Kansas looks like they've been eating their cornbread, and Arizona State not so much. But Arizona State is much faster.
4: Kansas will run it out. Not a wise decision. Number one for the Jayhawks will bring it out. That's the running back, Dylan Edwards, the 5'9", 175-pound redshirt junior, just trying to make something happen here. Transfer from Kansas State, who we'll see next week at Cincinnati at 7 p.m. Eastern here across many of these same Gridiron radio stations. He'll be dropped, could have gained 4 more yards if he would have called for the fair catch, but that is what it is. It's first and 10 Kansas now. Left to right, down your dial. Single receivers to each side. They're going to bring in an extra tight end. They spread him out wide, so two receivers left, single right. It'll be a quarterback keeper. And no, he fooled everybody, including me. The running back, finally, Dylan Edwards, is able to break free from something. Carries the load all the way down for the first down for Kansas on British soil. And he'll bring the football to the 35-yard line. Nice run that time of 14 yards. And they sold that very well, John.
5: No, they sold it well, but I think you're going to have a late hit unsporting on one of maybe the wide receivers for Kansas. Couldn't quite make it out. It was all the way across the field, but one of the defensive backs for Kansas State went tumbling long after the whistle was blown, and he had gotten hit blindsided there as the player was down. So we'll see what they're doing. They're talking about it an awful long time, though.
4: John, I think you've been in London too long. You just called an unsportsmanlike conduct penalty unsporting. Way to get you home quick. Let's see what the call is here on first and 10 coming up from the 36-yard line.
5: Don't tell me I'm losing my southern,
4: no,
5: my southern accent.
4: No, you'll never lose that. No. Neither will I.
5: On sporting.
4: That's right. The officials are taking
6: after
4: a long time.
6: Play, there were fouls on both teams. Unsportsmanlike conduct, 0 on the defense. Unsportsmanlike conduct, 6 on the offense. The fouls offset. The result of the play is a first down.
4: I'm glad to let the play go ahead because Kansas needed that motivation right there, John, with that 14-yard run.
5: No, they did. I couldn't see, you know, the first one. That's Rodney Bimich who got called for the first contact by Arizona State, or the first unsporting penalty. Couldn't see it from this angle, Noah, but the referees, you know, trying to manage this game is just like the kickoff early. They waved the flag off on that first unsporting penalty.
4: Gives the football now to Willis. He runs right side. He gains yardage across the 40 and 45 down to about the 46. I'm about to go get John a hot tea. He's becoming one of them as they're very near midfield.
5: Hey, look, I'll be happy if I just don't see any of these guys flop.
4: Oh, yeah, no doubt. First and 10, Kansas from the 49-yard line after back-to-back first downs on the ground, one by Edwards and one by Willis. Now back at shotgun goes Isaiah Marshall. Single receiver set left and right. They're going to have two tight ends, one back in the backfield. It's a play action. Now he gets it to his running back who runs left side. He's got the 50. He's near the 45. It's Dylan Edwards carrying the football once again for Kansas as he picks up 6 yards to the ASU 45. And

0: now Kansas for the first time. And Kansas history has the ball on the opposition's side of the field in London.
1: Great job by the offensive line on both of those plays, Noah. And, of course, the left side is the strong side for Kansas in returning starters Amir Herring and Calvin Clements. You know, gave up no sacks in their first week against Long Island. However, it is Long Island.
0: Now, finally, once again, play action pass. I thought the quarterback was going to keep it. They're selling it well, John. Yeah. Gives the football to Dylan Edwards, and he goes right side. Something has happened between the first drive and this drive. Coach Lance has made some fantastic adjustments, and three first downs now for Kansas as they are making a game out of it now. First and 10 from the ASU 40-yard line.
1: A lot of misdirection in the backfield. Isaiah Marshall is holding that ball in the gut of the runners as long as he can before he gives it up. It's kind of slowing that Arizona State defense down, unlike the first series.
0: It'll be a handoff to Willis. This time Arizona State read it very well, though. They'll drag him down around the 38-yard line for a gain of two at the most. It's going to be between the 38 and 39. Either way, it's second down and a long eight or short nine.
1: Good job right there by Adrian Wilson coming up from his free safety spot, making that tap. I apologize. That was the linebacker, Martell Hughes. The 6'2", 230-pound junior with that stop right at the line of scrimmage.
0: Now on second down and a long eight to go. Mobile receivers right and left both. They're going to spread them out wide this time. Little motion in the backfield. Marshall pump fakes it to his running back. Now throws it to his other running back, Willis, and Arizona State was sitting home ready to drag him down around the 36-yard line. He caught it at the 37, but only gained one after that. This will set up a major third down now. And 6 yards to go. Field goal range-wise, Connington has a career long of no more than 45, it looks like, on paper. So they need to get a little closer here.
1: Well, the transfer from Kansas playing against his team from last year, Lyric Rawls, came up and made that stop. He came up very quick, though, and closed that gap fast.
0: Now, quarterback, keeper. No, he did pitch it to Edwards, and he is dumped in the backfield for no gain at all. That'll be a loss on the play, in fact. And it looks like they will go for it on fourth down here in no man's land. Forward progress will give them the 36-yard line. And they'll line up here on fourth down and 6 yards to go. 5:35 to go here in the first quarter play. Arizona State 3, Kansas yet to score. And they're going to bring the quarterback back in who was off the field just a second ago and try to go for it here, at least try to draw him off sides. Trips left, bunched in together, now one's in motion. Man on the right side as well. Steps in the pocket, he's in trouble, now throws, and he just gets rid of it. That's it. A turnover on downs, and Arizona State's defense holds here in London. 5:14 to go in the first quarter. ASU 3, Kansas yet to score. Timeout now for your local radio station. 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
2: 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The Ole Miss LSU game, Georgia and Arkansas. 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

0: McMillan. Hopefully I can get down on the field level. They wouldn't let me prior to the game. They said that that was soil that didn't need to be protected like it was back in the 40s.
1: I guess so, yeah.
0: But anyway, what I want to do is see young guy, a friend of mine, Brad Lott, told me a long time ago. He says, when you went to the USC at the Coliseum, he says, that's a football field that you can actually see the feet on the other side.

0: on the 31-yard line. 5:14 to go in the first quarter. Once again, Arizona State on top, 3-0, and they've got the football, but going the wrong way with penalties here. Double receivers left, single right side. One tight end, and one back in the backfield with Cutter Boldy, who leads the troops from Phoenix, Arizona. Flag again already on the play as Kyson Brown goes up the gut to gain 3 of those yards back that they lost, and somehow keeps his feet moving and breaks free for 18 more. Mercy. Should have been brought down to the 34-yard line, but he kept his feet moving. And that big offensive line dragged a bunch of Jayhawks with him, but it could be coming back. It might be all for naught.
1: I think it's going to be all sides.
0: If it is, they'll take the penalty. I mean, they'll decline the penalty unless they had 5 to the end of the run, but I doubt that.
1: No. It's either take the penalty or get that. And, I mean, I'm telling you what, Kyson Brown just said, get on my back. I am taking you.
2: Offside, number 99 defense lined up in the neutral zone. The penalty is declined. The result of the play is a second down.
1: A little bit of a reminder of Scatabue a few years ago.
0: Yeah, no doubt. And they actually did say his knee was down at the 44-yard line. So it'll go as a gain of 13 yards. And this brings up a second down and right at 2 yards to go. And now Boldy calls Brown back to his left side again. He'll give him the football. Makes a couple Jayhawks miss, but can't make the third miss. And they swarm the football that time, pushing him back to the line of scrimmage. And that's all he could get to the 44-yard line. And that sets up a third down and 2.
1: Again, the defensive tackle in Smalls, he is knighted, 6'2", 335 pounds. Absolutely just engulfed Brown right there in the backfield. And, I think he lost, about a half a yard on that play.
0: Pretty close to it. Single receiver set again to each side. They're going to bring the big package in and try to get this first down. Kansas puts 5 down linemen and puts 9 guys in the box.
1: Yes.
0: And now the direct snap to the running back will be Brown going across the 45, pushing forward. Both sides think they got it. Kansas looks like they are able to hold right at the 45-yard line. That'll set up a 4th-and-inches situation. And I would imagine a punt here, since it is not even quite to midfield just yet, but close, with right at 3:49 to go in the first quarter. And Arizona State's going to leave them on the field right now.
1: Analytics.
0: Holding on to a 3-0 lead. We'll see if the science works. Kansas puts everybody in the box right now. They're loaded in there. Up the gut goes Cutter. It's going to be all a spot decision. It is a first down to the 47-yard line. They wind up giving him 2 yards on the play. And that sets up a 1st and 10.
1: I want to go back to the play prior to that. Noah, they did a shift. I don't know if you caught me just say they shifted on that play. The quarterback shifted over to his left. I think it would have worked, Noah, but the problem was that they didn't snap it fast enough. So it gave the defense an opportunity to adjust, and I think that's why they were able to stop him in the backfield.
0: 3 minutes, 5 seconds to go in the first quarter. As Boldy has the football in shotgun formation, single receiver set to each side, one back in the backfield, and he will give the football to him. No, it's play action. Now throws it to the running back, and once again, Brown tries to carry the load, pushing Jayhawks forward that can't do so. All he can get is the line of scrimmage to the 47-yard line, and that will be Gillis who had the football that time, not Brown. That'll set up a 2nd down and 10 yards to go.
1: Well, right then, the center on the play, that's Alu Tapalua. He actually rolled the ball back to the quarterback, Boley, that time. And so that was sort of a busted play. They're lucky they didn't get an illegal man downfield, because I think it was going to be more of an RPO play. He just kind of made do with something. Just lucky to get back to the line of scrimmage.
0: Trips right bunched in together, single receiver left side. It'll be a throw. In the backfield, catching the football is number 4, Miller, and he's dragged down for a loss. Might have been 2, but they're going to give him 4 progress for a loss of 1. Back to the 46-yard line. It is 2nd and 11 to go now. Getting closer to midfield again. 1:52 to go in the first quarter. It's still 3-0 Arizona State. But a massive 3rd down coming up here, especially for Kansas defensively to try to keep Arizona State off the field.
1: Yeah, momentum's changed a little bit. All of a sudden, Arizona was going with those quick hits in the first drive. Now they started to slow things down a little bit. Kansas defense looks like they've adjusted.
0: Back to throw. Dumps it off to his tight end coming out of the backfield. He's going to be dropped for almost no gain to the 47-yard line. That's all she wrote. We'll likely see the punter, Nick McClarty, from Australia coming in. But there is a flag on the play. So an Australian playing in London, England, And John, he is six

0: No foul for offensive pass interference. The pass was touched at or behind the line of scrimmage. Fourth down.
1: John, he is 6'7". The puncher weighing 245.
2: I think he's played a little bit of Australian rules.
1: I bet he has.
2: You know what about him moving here? I bet his accent didn't have to change much.
1: I bet it didn't. It's a little different from Australian. Yeah, they've got a slight kind of outback to them, but they do blend in.
2: I talk about Australia, you know, the kicker for Arizona State, place kicker Carson Smith, I was going to say, I think that's the first one this year we've had from Australia.
1: So the big Australian boy, he's towering above the referees behind him, too. It's Goliath in the backfield. Puts a booming kick high into the mist here in London. Mercy. Back to the 10, and it rolls just into the end zone. It was almost the one-yard line. That would have been beautifully done. He shakes his head, but it'll be a touchback. It's first and 10 coming up here when we return for the boys from Lawrence, Kansas. This next timeout belongs to the network, a short one there. 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
6: 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Brown, and Romeo. Then, it's off to the desert for a bird battle as Darnold, JSN, and the Super Bowl champion Seattle Seahawks head to Arizona to face the Cardinals. Steelers at the Pats, then the Seahawks at the Cardinals. 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

0: Wembley Stadium in London, England. Arizona State 3, Kansas nothing. And John, I feel different. We're not going to the sidelines a whole lot here in this ball game, but looking forward to having you talking with both coaches at halftime on the Gridiron Radio Network.
1: No, I'm looking forward to getting down there. We're on Wembley Stadium. You know, we were talking about what a beautiful stadium this is, but what a historic stadium this is. It's been the host of World Cup, of course, NFL games, the Olympics. Probably some of you young people out there may not remember this, but Noah, I'm sure you do. The world famous Live Aid concert was held here back in the 80s.
0: Don't know if I remember it, but sure.
1: Oh, come
0: that
1: on.
0: Was a famous one.
1: Yeah,
0: that was a famous one.
1: It was a large one. It was, if you remember, you know, they were raising money for Ethiopian World Hunger.
0: Good times. 1 minute, 2 seconds to go in the first quarter. ASU 3, Kansas yet to score. The John Kansas put together a nice little drive. It took them almost to the red zone, just shy of it by about 15 yards to see if they can do it again here and put something on the board.
1: Well, they did. They did a good job, and they were going right and left. They were mixing it up and had kept Arizona State's defense on their heels. Let's see what kind of adjustments Arizona State makes.
0: A lot of misdirection. Play action pass caught by the running back Edwards. He crosses the line again. He crosses the 35, and he's down to near the 40-yard line. It'll be a pickup of 19 to the 39, where it's first and 10, less than a minute to go in the first.
1: Noah, you said it right before that snap, and you know, a lot of misdirection right there in the backfield, and just a quick hit out there from Isaiah Marshall, and first down, just a nice play over there on the far side of the field, gets them a first down right inside their own 40-yard line.
0: So on first and 10, man in motion, will get the football. It's a jet sweep crossing the 40,

0: Now hit at the 45-yard line is Yasin Willis, who brings the football to about the, he is the 45-yard line, so gain of six, and that brings up a second down and 4 yards to go.
1: I'll tell you something that I've noticed from the first series to the last couple of ones is that I think Kansas actually underestimated the speed of the Arizona State defense. They're playing with a little bit more fever right now, and they're going after it a lot harder.
0: So on second down and 4 yards to go. Couple receivers left side, single right side. And time will be called for a moment. Looks like a timeout was called by Arizona State. Officials haven't said just yet, but they're telling timeout, so there is going to be a break in the action. And this is going to actually be the first quarter. They did not blow the whistle. So into the first quarter, it's Arizona State 3, Kansas yet to score, but the Jayhawks from Lawrence are marching with a football. Let's take a timeout now for your local radio station. 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
6: To Wembley Stadium in London once again. We've got a fresh 15 minutes on the board. It's Arizona State 3 and Kansas yet to score. Failed to mention scores from earlier this week. Miami defeated Wake Forest 33-20. Last night it was a barn burner in Houston. Texas Tech, John, held on for a 28-26 victory in that one. And Oregon, you know, a money game for Portland State. They beat them 84-0 last night. Penn State on top of Buffalo right now after one quarter, 17-3. Good game in Georgia in Athens. It's 7-0 Bulldogs on top of Arkansas. And Ohio State having no trouble with Kent State, 21-0 right now. How about that Texas Tech-Houston game after they surprisingly just did squeak by Oregon State this last week? Texas Tech better get it together.
3: Texas Tech better get it together, but they play a really good team in Houston, and they had to hold them. Houston went for two, tried to tie the game with less than 40 seconds left to go last night, able to stop them on about the half-yard line. No, it was a great ending to a game. But, you know, Texas Tech, a lot of transfers, good defense, a lot of their players had gone to the NFL, but they've replaced them. They're going to have a lot of good team speed. But I'm going to tell you the biggest thing that happened to the Big 12 last week, Noah, Oklahoma State. Oregon Ducks came to Stillwater expecting a big victory to take back to the Big 10, and the Big 12 surprised them. And a you know, big, big win right there for the Cowboys of Oklahoma State.
6: Kansas throwing the football right out of the timeout. Coming across the middle of the football field, looked like Willis, who makes the grab for Kansas, is actually going to be Nick McMillan. McMillan, the 6'1", 5-year senior from Buffalo, New York, gains the first down and a hurry-up offense. A quick throw this time to Tate Nangy, 5'10", sophomore from Overland Park, Kansas, will quickly bring the football from the 48 down to the 40-yard line, and they're running hurry-up here, John, second down and 2 yards to go.
3: Yeah, they're all running hurry-up, and then they decided to substitute two players, so that's going to slow things down. Arizona State will have an opportunity to make their defensive substitutions with 14:20 left to go in the second quarter. And what I've noticed, and we said it, I think, the last time in the last quarter, Kansas State has changed the speed of this game after that first series. I think they underestimated the defensive speed of Arizona State coming into the game.
6: A handoff up the middle. This time Willis will get the first down as he crosses the line to gain and more across the 35 down to about the 34-yard line or so. First and 10 now with 13:53 and ticking to go in the first half. Arizona State holding on to a 3-0 lead, John, but the Kansas Jayhawks are threatening right here.
3: They are threatening it right now. They have the momentum. You can feel it shifting. That big offensive line of Kansas, those cornbread-fed boys from Lawrence, really getting a push over there, especially led by Herring and Clements.
6: So now on first and 10 from the 35 is the official spot of Arizona State. Kansas quarterback has nowhere to throw. He has to run, and he's tripped up as he goes out of bounds. Isaiah Marshall will bring the football for a 3 or 4 yard gain. Depending on the spot of the football, it'll be second down.
3: You know, I was going to say the offensive line for Kansas and Noah in the last, since 2022, we're talking about this is the fourth year. Now, they the number six team in the country for allowing sacks. They've only allowed 56 sacks, Noah, since 2022.
6: On second and six officially after the football is spotted at the 31-yard line. It'll be a handoff to Willis, and he is hit hard. Fumbles the football. It's on the field. Arizona State thinks they have the football. The officials have not made the call, and now they do. It is Arizona State football. A massive momentum swing right there as Kansas was doing pretty much whatever they wanted with the football, marching deep into Arizona State territory.
3: Owen Long was a player who recovered the football. That's got to be close. He kind of ripped it out of his hands. It looked like when he was falling. Is he going to be out of bounds? Number one, it may have been falling out in that first angle that we had, Noah. Couldn't tell if he had possession before he landed out of bounds.
6: The officials are not reviewing it as of yet.
3: Not.
6: It'll be first and 10 for Arizona State.
3: Got the cause of the fumble out of him was Adrian Wilson. He's the one that started the strip.

0: the ball. No doubt it was a fumble. I just thought they would take a look at that one more time.
1: ASU on their own 32-yard line. Flip the charts now. As it's Moldy with a football. He will give it to his running back. Gets a big burst of speed, but he's tripped up in mid-flight as he tried to jump over a man. Looks like Brown coming out, and it is going to be Brown with a football carry to the 38-yard line or so. It'll be second down and manageable here. They actually moved the football from the 35. A line judge was there. I don't know why he was there. Back to the 32, so that was a gain of six. It'll be second down and 4 yards to go as Cutter Boldy once again with Brown in the backfield with a double receivers right, single left side. And Boldy now calls for it. 13 seconds on the play clock, plenty of time, throws downfield, has single coverage, it is almost intercepted. And Kansas thought they had an interception, but pass incomplete as he was out of bounds. The defender caught the football, but it was out of bounds. And that'll bring up a third down and 4 yards to go now.
0: You said it just right. He did catch the ball, but he was juggling, and then the receiver for Arizona, number three there, let's see, he pulled him out. He wouldn't let him. That was Reed Harris. Reed Harris would not allow him to pull that ball in until he drug him out of bounds. Good call by the official, I thought.
1: Now third down and 4 yards to go. Double receivers to each side. Four spread out wide. Taking the snap is Boldy. ASU in trouble. He's going to have to run, and he's tripped up as he was looking for the sidelines. He's not going to get there. Brings the football to the 40-yard line. That'll bring up a fourth down now and about 2 yards to go. I would imagine we're going to see the big 6'7" Australian coming here. By the way, two teams did switch sides. ASU coming left to right down your radio dial this quarter.
0: That was a bad spot.
1: It was. Because they spotted the 41, John. They gave him a gain of three. It's going to be fourth and one. ASU lining up to go for it right here. Boldy now with single receivers each side. They're bringing the big package in, two tight ends. He will give it to his back. He's got the first down and more. He makes three different Jayhawks miss. That is Kyson Brown, but it might come back. Flags fly in from behind the runner. That's holding variety.
2: Holding. Number 87, offense. 10-yard penalty. Replay fourth down.
1: So the big tight end, 6'4" junior from the state of Arizona, will be called for the holding. And because of that, Sean, they'll have to punt here for sure.
0: I thought the line judge on the far side made a bad spot. He spotted the ball where the knee hit. He didn't spot the ball where the ball actually was. Boldy reached out, Noah, as he went down. I think they're going to show it. No, that's the previous play. But he reached out and put the ball probably on about the 42 and a half yard line.
1: This time not quite as booming of a kick, but a good one to the 28. Return man will field it. He's got some room. He's got the 40. He's got the 45, 50. He's got the 45, 40. He's got the 30. He's got the 20, 10. Touchdown, Kansas! Tate Nagy, the 5'10 sophomore from Overland Park, Kansas, blows the roof off this place. It is now a 6-3 lead for the Jayhawks with 10:57 to go here in the second quarter. A massive decision by Nagy and John Reynolds. He had some tremendous protection going downfield for six.
0: I'll tell you what, I might have to blame the punter on that one, Noah. He had decent coverage down there, and it looked like they were going to be able to tackle him. But he hit a line drive punt. Nagy caught it on the run, headed to the sideline, Noah. Arizona defenders did not know where the ball was, and he had beaten them before they realized that he actually had the ball. I'm going to put that blame and that punt return on Nick McLarty, the Australian punter, a bad kick.
1: Martin Connington now will try the point after touchdown to make it a 7-3 ball game. Good snap and hold, and it's right to the uprights. It is good. 10:57 to go in the first half of play. It's Kansas 7, Arizona State 3 on the board. 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
2: 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Brown and Romeo Doubs. The Men of Steel are led by the super connection of Rodgers to Metcalf.
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6: Heck, I don't know what time it is. I think I've been up for 48 hours.
4: I think so, too. I agree with you. Mercy me. Arizona State needs to answer after they gave up a punt return for a touchdown. That might be our WebRoot fielding secure feature of the day, because the punt returner sure felt secure. He trusted his blocking upfield. We'll talk about that later in the broadcast. Play action. Back to pass. Arizona State going for the home run themselves. Man downfield, and no flag after he was held. Number 4, Amarion Miller, should have been held on that one for sure. He was grabbed quickly, John, but no flag. It'll be 2nd down and 10 yards to go.
6: Yeah, Jahlil Hurley knew he was beat, Noah, and he just grabbed a hold of his jersey. Now, they could say it was uncatchable, but, you know, who knows? He did slow him down quite a bit, but I am starting to question a few of the calls that I'm seeing here.
4: On 2nd down and 10 yards to go. For ASU, double receivers right, single left side, one back in the backfield, coming left to right down your radio dial. 10:51 to go in the first half of play. There'll be a handoff this time of the running back, who's hit in the backfield immediately. He falls forward for a gain of 1. It's probably Brown with the football. It is indeed. They'll give him a yard to the 26-yard line. 3rd down and 9 yards to go now for Arizona State.
6: I'll tell you what, this is a tale of a series. The first series came out, Arizona State. I thought, wow, it's going to be a long day for the Jayhawks. But, you know, Coach Leopold over there, man, he's changed things quick after that first defensive series, Noah. And the Jayhawks of Kansas have really put it to that offensive line of Arizona State.
4: Goldie now will throw, looking sidelines. He's got a man who jumps up and he can't make the catch. It'll be incomplete to Miller again. It is 3 and out Arizona State. It'll be a punting situation coming up here for Nick McClarty again on 4th and 9 from the 26-yard line.
6: Good play by Elijah Cannon, the transfer from Mississippi State, as he was beat over there on the sideline. But when the ball came over his shoulder, he just ripped through the arms of the intended receiver, knocking the ball to the ground. Great defensive play.
4: So on 4th and

0: 9 once again. Back to receive the kick will be number 11, Tate Nagy. They'll give him a booming kick this time. He calls for the fair catch and makes it at the 31-yard line. It'll be first and 10 when we return for Kansas in their own territory. 10:02 to go now in the first half of play. 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

0: moment of the game. I tell you, John, he felt pretty secure running down that sidelines with a lot of protection in front of him.
1: I'd like to see the replay. I don't know if he got touched, Noah. I mean, he came around that right, that far sideline to his right, and there was five defenders there for Arizona State, and he just left them like they were standing still. And then that was all she wrote. He had the wall. You know, after he got past the initial surge of the special teams defenders going down the field, he had the wall after that, and there was no stopping.
0: First and 10 now for Kansas on their own 31-yard line. They marched down the field last time but had a fumble inside the 30-yard line. They have not scored anything offensively thus far. Little busted play. Quarterback is in trouble and has to go down at the line of scrimmage. That's all he could do. Isaiah Marshall, it looked like he tried to pitch it, but there was nobody home that time, John. It's second down and 10 yards to go from the factory. Second and 11 from the 30-yard line.
1: Yeah, there wasn't. Nick McMillan was in the backfield with him, Noah, and he just left him. And I think he thought that was going to be a pitch play to the left. But like you said, he just took off and started being a lead blocker. He had no option but to tuck the ball and try to get as much yardage as he could.
0: So on second and 11 now, back in shotgun goes Marshall this time. He's got double receivers right bunched in together. Empty left side, gives the football to his running back. A lot of misdirection again. And Yasin Willis, the 6'1 junior from New Jersey, transfer from Syracuse, brings the football out to the 34-yard line. That's where it'll be second down and 7 yards to actually third down and 7 yards to go.
1: Big defensive lineman C.J. Fite over there, preseason Big 12 for Arizona State. Longest active starter on that roster for the Arizona State Sun Devils in there to make the play. He started 28 games in his career with the Sun Devils.
0: Back on third and 7 now from the 34. Marshall will keep it himself. He runs left side. He's crushed after he's hit the first time as well. Dragged down by 2 Jayhawks for a gain of 3. That should set up a 4th down and 4. It'll definitely be a punting situation coming up right here for Kansas.
1: That's two plays at Jalen Thompson, the edge rusher with number 9, the 6'3", 265-pound transfer from Michigan State, has gotten in on the action. He just beating his man right now on that edge, getting in the backfield and just disrupting the play. Just a good play, a good athletic play there by Thompson.
0: Hunter back deep. This will be another Australian, 6'3", freshman from Sydney. Mr. Matt Gill, who weighs at 195, does that Australian style as he runs right side. Arizona State will call for the fair catch just across the 25-yard line. And that is where Arizona State will have the football once again when we return. 7:58 to go in the second quarter. It is Kansas 7, Arizona State 3. 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
1: 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This time around, Arizona State's defense holds. Last time it was a fumble inside the 30-yard line. This time around, a three and out for ASU's defense. Now, once again, left to right down your dial. From the 28-yard line of ASU goes the Sun Devils. It'll be a handoff for the running back. Once again, number one carrying the load for the boys from Phoenix, Arizona, Kyson Brown, who brings it across the 30 to about the 31-yard line for a gain of three. And they're going to get on a very favorable spot to the 33-yard line, a gain of five. That brings up second and five.
2: They did. They gave him about another yard and a half, Noah. After that spot, looked like to me, I agree with you on that. Line judge, we've questioned it a few times today. Noah, instant replay, we have the benefit of. They do not on every play down the field by the stripes.
1: Now, once again, Arizona State will carry the football. It's a handoff from Boley to his running back coming from his right side. Crosses the line of scrimmage. That's again Brown. The Texas native is spotted down just before the line to gain at the 37-yard line. This brings up, and they're going to give him the first down. So they gave him the first down. This brings up a first and 10 from the 37-yard line.
2: Just a good hard run right there by the back for Arizona State as he got the first down. This is what you want. Reminds me of that first few plays. It reminds me of what we saw in the very first series of this game.
1: So on first and 10 from the 37 of ASU. A fake play action. They give us to Brown. Kansas is ready. He carries a few Jayhawks with him to the 40-yard line. That'll be a gain of three. Second down and 7 yards to go now. With 6:29 to go in the first half, and Kansas on top of ASU 7-3.
2: Get a feel, Noah, that they're trying to just make more of a methodical drive right here. Take off as much time as they can and get the score and go in because you got to remember they're going to get the ball to start the second half. They probably want to go down there, score, knowing they're going to get it back. And remember what we've always talked about. It's the last four of the first half, first four of the second half, that eight-minute gap that usually makes a difference in a game.
1: Trips right, single left side, quick drop back to pass. And unfortunately for ASU, Cutter Boldy one-hopped his receiver. And now it's a major third down and 7 yards to go from their 40-yard line. This is a big momentum possibility swing here for either side before halftime. Five wide receivers, trips right, double left side. No more, as Brown, who lined up as a far wide receiver, will come back with his quarterback, Cutter Boldy. He'll throw it, caught by the receiver, breaks free from several tackles. He's got the first down, but there's laundry on the field. After a 20-yard gain deep into Kansas territory go the Sun Devils of Arizona State, but we'll see if this is coming back or not.
3: Illegal formation. More than four players in the backfield offense. Number 76 is off the line. 5-yard penalty. Replay third down.
1: Yeah, you know, Kansas is going to take that penalty because that was one of the biggest plays of the game for ASU. They'll move the football from the spot, of course, the current line of scrimmage, the 40 back of the 35. And that brings up a third down now and about 13 yards to go, make it 12 yards to go.
2: Coach Dillingham was giving that head linesman what for over there. No, I got him close up on him, and he was not happy with that call. He thought that they had gotten out of that prior to the snap of the ball.
1: So on third down and 12 from the 35, 5:45 is taking to go in the first half. Arizona State trailing Kansas 7-3. A lot of motion, no flag. Back to throw. He's in trouble. Fumbles the football. And one of the offensive linemen from Arizona State picked it up. Or it might have been a scoop and score for Kansas. Brought down near the 35-yard line again. That'll bring up a 4th and 12 now in a punting situation here for ASU.
2: Champ Westbrook got a lineman's dream right there as he was ripped from his paws. And it fell right into his hands, and smart, he just took it and just started running up the field as fast and as hard as he can. But he didn't get far, maybe about 5 yards. But it could definitely prevent a big, big turnover deep in the territory of the Sun Devils.
1: 6'3", 335, as you mentioned, John. That's a big old boy with a football. High kick this time. Didn't outkick his coverage this time around. And goes out of bounds on the punt to about the 28-ish yard line.

0: 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Double receivers left, empty right side, one tight end to the right. Double backs in the backfield. Play action pass. Isaiah's in trouble, has to throw, and it is overthrown. Marshall had a wide open receiver. Nick McMillan would have been 20 yards or more, but he just overthrew it. That'll bring up a second down and 10 yards to go. And by the way, the line of scrimmage is the 27-yard line for Kansas.
1: Marshall did a phenomenal job of waiting for his receiver to get open as he was just getting pressured up the middle by the defense of Arizona State. We'll try to see who got in there real quick. But either way, like you said, he waited as long as he could for, and then went for Winston to get close. But then he should have overshot his receiver again to the sideline. I wonder if there's a depth perception issue.
0: Dylan Edwards carries the football right side and nowhere to go. Dragged down for a loss back to the 25-yard line. This brings up a third and 12 now for Kansas as the clock ticks to about 4 minutes to go here in the first half. Big third down coming up right here, John, after Kansas defensively held ASU to get the momentum fully on their side. If ASU's defense can do so and put something on the scoreboard before halftime, we got an even match. Double receivers both sides after a man in motion. Marshall throws it quickly. His receiver gets around one defender, but can't get around a second and third. That's McMillan. He goes across the original line of scrimmage for two more on top of that. That'll bring up a fourth and eight now. And Kansas will definitely punt right here with under 4 minutes to go in the first half.
1: Tell you what, Adrian Wilson has been all over the field today. Noah, it seems like we have called his number out a number of times. He is just swarming to the ball. Good play right there on that screen pass. Being able to beat the blocker that had come downfield to get him, get around him, and make that tackle before gaining of yardage.
0: Now the punter, Matt Gill. The Australian will take the snap. Punts a line drive kick this time. Arizona State calls for a fair catch, and they make it at the 30-yard line. And that is where the Sun Devils have the football first and 10 in their own territory. Reminding you, today's broadcast is brought to you by Sherwin-Williams. 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
2: Hold number 22 on the return team. The 10-yard penalty is enforced from the end of this kick. It'll be first down, Kansas.
0: So they'll move it back a little bit more. 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It's been a mostly penalty-free game, John, but believe it or not, no official penalties on Kansas in this one. It's four penalties for 30 yards for ASU, but nothing on the Jayhawks right now.
1: No, and there's been a couple of them that have been picked up, Noah, and then we had one that I thought early on was going to be unsporting on Kansas, but they went both ways and they were all setting.
0: On first and 10 now, inside the 25-yard line goes Arizona State. And running the football is the very quick running back Gillis up the middle. He hits the 25 for a three-yard gain. That'll set up a second down and 7 yards to go for Arizona State with 3:07 to go first half, trailing Kansas by a score of 7-3.
1: Hey, just got to get in field goal range before the end of this half, Noah. Things are even out 7-6. You know, a lot of speed, a lot of excitement in those first couple of series. After that, it's been pretty much a mano a mano.
0: Again, Arizona State will carry the football, this time for a yard gain to the 26-yard line. Coming off the bottom of the pile is going to be Marquise Gillis again. And that sets up a third down and right at 6 yards to go, but it's a long six to go deep in Arizona State territory.
1: Well, they've got to come up with a first down. They definitely do not want to give that ball back up to Kansas here with 2 minutes left in good field position, Noah. Big, like you said, big third down here for the Sun Devils. It's getting close to the end of the half.
0: Trips left, single receiver right. Back to throw. In trouble. His Boley has to roll. Nobody's open. He's in big trouble in the backfield. He's going to be hit. Somehow kept his footing, throws it, and it's caught for the first down. Mercy me alive.

0: number 18, Jalen Moss, 6'1", five-year senior from Menlo Park, California. Transfer from Fresno State is going to bring it in for a first down at the 40-yard line. And that will bring us to the two-minute timeout. 2 minutes on the clock to go. Arizona State keeps the drive alive. 7-3 Kansas on Arizona State. 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
4: 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And first, we're in Foxborough, where Rodgers, DK, and the Pittsburgh Steelers come to New England to battle Drake May, A.J. Brown, and Romeo. Then, it's off to the desert for a bird battle as Darnold, JSN, and the Super Bowl champion Seattle Seahawks head to Arizona to face the Cardinals. Steelers at the Pats, then the Seahawks at the Cardinals. This Sunday, on your home for the NFL, Sports USA.

0: once again to Wembley Stadium in London. John heading to the sidelines now to speak with both coaches at halftime. We'll go to the sidelines here in just a few moments while he gets past a very tight security here at Wembley. Other games in action. It is Penn State 27, Buffalo 3. Georgia on top of Arkansas right now, 21-0. That game is very close to halftime. Ohio State 28 and Kent State yet to score. Coming up after our game, Texas A&M is on the road at Kentucky. Utah versus Utah State. Louisville and SMU. And the big one on a lot of these same stations for the mid-afternoon game will be Florida State at Alabama. In fact, the scorecard, John, I tell you, is throwing me off here because I'm in Great Britain. They put the home team on the wrong side of the scorecard. It's a little different, if you know what I mean.
1: Tell you what, different atmosphere down here.
0: It is. So we've got 2 minutes on the clock right now. It is 7-3 Kansas on top of Arizona State. And while John tries to get through that crowd right now, we'll hold it right here. The big momentum swing, and it's going to wind up being our web route protection play of the game. We'll tell you more about that in the third quarter, but it's going to be Tate Nagy, the 5'10" sophomore from Overland Park, Kansas, who returned the football for a 70-plus yard punt return for a touchdown, and that is the difference in this ball game right now. Arizona State has the football first and 10 on their own 40-yard line as we're awaiting the timeout to come to an end here. Earlier this week, we mentioned last night, it was a hold-on-for-dear-life victory for Texas Tech. They beat Houston 28-26 in a very important Big 12 standing game. That game was at Houston last night, first and 10 from the 40-yard line of ASU. Once again, the quarterback is going to be Boley. He's back in shotgun, trips left, empty right side. Now they have one on the right side. Running the ball up the middle is going to be Kyson Brown. He gets a massive burst of speed across the line to gain and across midfield. It'll be first and 10 for Arizona State running hurry up here after a 17-yard gain to the 43-yard line. And now trips left, single receiver right side. Hand off again to Kyson Brown. And he's hit as he hits the 40-yard line. That's a 3-yard gain. That'll bring up a second down and 7 yards to go. John, did you make it to the field? Not quite yet. We lost you, John. Make sure to... There we go. There's John. Back to throw. And now the receiver's going to be Brown, the running back coming out of the backfield. And he gets the first down. Did you make it down there, John?
1: Can you hear me? I got you here now.
0: I can. Very good. Glad you made it down. So first down and 10 now from right at the 33-yard line. And with 1:25 to go here in the first half of play, it is 7-3 Kansas on top of Arizona State. And ASU moving the football very well now. As Boldy back to throw again. Great protection. Now it's closing.

0: defensive lineman comes in from out of nowhere. That's going to be Carson. He drags Boley down for a loss on the play. And that'll bring the football back to all the way back to the 41-yard line for a loss. Second down and 17 yards to go. Trips right, single left side. Play action pass. The throw is going to be too short to Miller. The defender from Kansas thought it might be a forward or a backward pass. He picked up a football like he was going to run to the end zone. But it is the forward pass, incomplete, that brings up a third and 17. From the 41 with 58 seconds to go here in the first half of play. It is 7-3. Kansas on top of ASU. And the whistle blows. Play will stop as there was movement before. A timeout called by Kansas just before the snap.
1: Kansas, the first of the half. It will be 30 seconds. Clock operator, please reset the game clock to 58 seconds.
0: So with 58 seconds to go, trying to move the football just before halftime. John, big crowd on the sidelines with you right now.
2: I think they realized I was down here. Tell you what, they came down here, but what a big play by Diego Santiago right there, catching Boley behind. That was a big play right after that, that first down, and I'm going to ask Coach Leopold how big that was, if they can hold him here. Looks like Arizona may be content if they can get a little bit more yardage just to go in there down 7-6 if they can get the field goal. Kansas, a big stop right there.
0: Yeah, there's a lot of frequencies in the air here in London for the game. Thank you, John. We can hear you fine, but keep the microphone pointed at us because I know the Fox Big Noon kickoff had a frequency very near ours. Third and 17 now from the 41-yard line. And a massive play coming up here for ASU. Back to throw is Boley. Protection is closing quickly. He has to run. Pump fakes it now, just chunks it to the cheap seats. It's incomplete and a huge hold that time by Kansas defensively. That's going to bring up a fourth down and 17. And Arizona State will have to punt. They'll bring in Nick McClarty once again. So 51 seconds to go in the first half of play. It is 7-3. And Kansas, John, if we can get you back on here, has a chance to maybe put something on the board. We'll see how conservative they play just before halftime.
2: Yeah, can you give me?
0: Yep.
2: Hey, Boley missed a receiver wide open in the end zone. No, it was right here in front of me in the corner. Had he been able to get his eyes downfield, he had six.
0: Now on fourth and 17, the punt coming. Booming high kick. Fair catch call for, and Kansas will let it go. It rolls and rolls to the two-yard line. And Arizona State puts Kansas with their backs against the wall. With all the 42 seconds left here, John, we'll see if they just decide to take a knee.
2: Absolutely would. Now, if I'm Arizona State with three timeouts, I'm going to make them snap the ball. They're inside the two-yard line, probably close to the one-yard line. Noah, I'm going to make them snap the ball all three times with 42 seconds left to go in the half with three timeouts. I mean, they are underneath their goalpost right now, huddled up.
0: So first and 10, 98 yards to go to Pater for Kansas. They just want to take a lead into the locker room here. But back deep, he's going in shotgun formation midway up the end zone is Isaiah Marshall. So they won't take a knee. Give the football to the running back, who somehow sneaks beyond the defensive line of ASU for a gain of three. Timeout is called as you projected, John. Three-yard gain to the five-yard line. And that brings up a second down and 7 yards to go. And a little more time here for Kansas to think about it. But not a lot they can do, John, with their back against the wall, just trying to run the ball up the middle of the football field. And we've lost you again, John. I know you're in a crowd of people. There you go.
2: The thing now with Kansas is that run play that gained about 3.5 yards got the ball out to the 5-yard line. Now they can take a knee without the threat of maybe getting a safety. I'm telling you, they were right up. The quarterback's feet were in the end zone, Noah, on that first snap. But a great run right there, getting them out from underneath their goalpost and their goal line. Now you can take a knee. A lot less, I guess you could say, can happen on that as opposed to trying to get it out from underneath your goalpost. But a good job by the offensive line by Kansas to get some breathing room.
0: So now it is 2nd and 7 with 38 seconds to go here in the first half of play. Kansas brings in the big package but goes in shotgun formation again. They've decided now to spread out 4 wide receivers, 2 to each side. They'll bring in the other wide receiver as a tight end, so 3 receiver spread. They give us to number one, that's Edwards. Edwards hits the line to gain, not the line to gain, line of scrimmage. Pushes forward off the right side for 1 extra yard, but that's all she wrote.

0: at the 6-yard line. It's third down now, and right at 6 yards to go.
1: They're second of the half. It will be 30 seconds. Clock operator, please reset the game clock to 34 seconds.
0: And John, they still have one more timeout to go.
2: Yeah, they'll use it. Absolutely, will use it right here. If they, this is third and six, they'll use it again, and they're going to force a punt. This is a big, big coaching decision here by Kansas. I'm sure they're going to run it, take their chances in their punt game and their special teams game. That offensive line's done a really good job since the first part of this game by the Kansas Jayhawks.
0: Today's broadcast is brought to you by Sherwin-Williams, by Visit Arizona, by ZipRecruiter, made in the USA General Store in Branson, Missouri, YouTube TV's NFL Sunday Ticket, by WebRoot, by Mint Mobile, by Hamner Theater in Branson, by the author of Building a Vibrant Community, Quint Studer, helping communities build better through sports, and by Nelson Outdoors. Third down and 6 yards to go now from the 6-yard line. Coming right to left down your dial with trips left, single receiver right side of the Kansas Jayhawks. One back in the backfield with Marshall, and Marshall fakes it to him, keeps it himself, runs right, and just slides down. That's all he can do. He falls forward to the 10, but his slide started at the 8-yard line for quarterback protection's sake. And Arizona State will call timeout once again, setting up a fourth down.
1: Arizona State, their final of the half. It will be 30 seconds.
0: It will be fourth.
1: Clock operator, please reset the game clock to 30 seconds.
0: As you can hear, with 30 seconds to go, John, it will be fourth down and four here. And who knows? Maybe Arizona State can get some kind of punt return here. Maybe a quick offensive play, but now they have no timeouts, John. Trying to hope for at least a field goal here to cut this ball game to a one-point game.
2: Oh, look, all you wanted was a chance. They're getting a chance right here. Defense stepped up. Kansas had to be a little conservative, though, especially when they had the first down right inside their one-yard line. They did a good job of getting out to the five, getting them some breathing room. But how much pressure is on the snapper and the punter right now?
0: Well, John, I know this is your first time doing sidelines since you were in the swamp when Danny Werfel, a Heisman Trophy winner, took your spot. It took a Heisman Trophy winner to dethrone John Reynolds from the color commentary position.
2: Nah, that's the only one, too.
0: So your microphone will be hot as soon as the first half ends. Whenever you have coaches, hop on board with us. Double receivers left, right side on the protection. Ooh, and a bad kick really by bad. Kansas. It is a shank. It goes out of bounds. Around the 30-yard line. In fact, the line judge is standing at the 25-yard line. That was a massive 17-yard punt. And what a break for Arizona State, John.
2: And he just kicked it across his body and just gave Arizona State now an opportunity to definitely at least try a field goal. Noah, they're in better position now than when they were when they got the first down prior to being stopped by that great play by Santiago. Oh, special teams right there, not coming through for the Jayhawks of Kansas.
0: Here we go with Arizona State now. Left to right down your dial on first and 10 from the 25-yard line of Kansas. 7-3 Kansas on Arizona State, but the Sun Devils are marching now. A quick throw to the end zone. It's caught for the touchdown! The 6'5" senior from Great Falls, Montana, transferred from the Eagles of Boston College on Chestnut Hill, Massachusetts, came in on a slant pattern from the X slot. He was wide open, caught the football at the 3, and walked to the end zone for the 25-yard score. Arizona State now up for the first time since they led by a field goal. 3-0. They're trying to make it a 3-point game once again right here. Kicker will come on to try the extra point to make it 10-7 with 20.

0: Right, exactly. 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There were a couple of calls that could be today's call of the game, but that was a massive play call. Stepping on the gas and cutting right across the football field was Reed Harris for the 25-yard score, and that's going to give Arizona State the lead probably going into halftime. You know what's a great call? 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Kind of a short kick by ASU now. It'll be fielded at the 25. Fair catch called for him by one of the big tight ends who's lined up on kick protection that time, number 87. And that'll bring up first and 10 now for Kansas at the 25-yard line. So, John, maybe a chance for a couple quick shots at the end zone, but I kind of see Kansas playing a conservative right here.
1: They probably are because they're a little shell-shocked. They had gained a lot of control in this game, Noah, and then a special team snafu has changed the complexion of this game and the crowd noise, especially since we first got down here on that punt.
0: It'll be a handoff to the running back. It's going to be Dylan Edwards coming off the left side to about the 34-yard line. That's a gain of 9. Not enough for a first down, and that's probably going to do it for the half. Hey. There's only 5 seconds on the clock.
1: You know, the irony of that, Noah, is that Kansas last week against Missouri, even on the loss, had two blocked kicks, one for a touchdown. So here it is, special teams playing a little bit of a role reversal.
0: Well, John, your microphone's hot as you take the field to go talk with Coach Lance Leopold, who was planning, it looked like, going into the locker room up 7-3, but a shank punt and a quick 25-yard touchdown to number 3, the Boston College transfer, Mr. Reed Harris. And it's a brand-new ball game with Arizona State on top 10-7 over the Kansas Jayhawks. Also coming up at halftime, we're going to speak with Rob Yowell, who is one of the owners and founders of the Union Jack Classic organization that's bringing the first-ever FBS college football game here. The Wembley Stadium and the first one to Great Britain. 4-year deal. They'll be coming back the next 3 years.
1: Yeah, we're not going to get him.
0: Okay. All right, so we'll go ahead and take our break then. It is Arizona State 10, Kansas 7. Timeout now for your local radio station. From the Gridiron Radio Network, this is the NCAA Game of the Week.
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3: 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The Cardinals have a new coach looking for big plays from Harrison, Bourne, and rookie Jeremiah Love. The Hawks want to pick up right where they left off with Darnold, Kupp, and JSN. It's the Seahawks at the Cardinals this Sunday on your home for the NFL, Sports USA.

0: Wembley Stadium here in London, England, in the UK. It is Arizona State 10, Kansas 7 on the board. Let's go to the sidelines right now. John Reynolds is there with us. I believe you do have us.
1: I got you right here. And, yeah, we were excited to talk to Coach Leopold, but he was, and I don't blame him, after the ending of that half where I thought Kansas had taken a little bit of control of this game, and then all of a sudden a special team snafu. He was he didn't talk to, I don't even think he talked to his own network. He was so upset, and some of the things that he was saying I could make out, but you know, even in England, I'm not going to repeat what that was on the air.
0: Absolutely. Absolutely. Thank you so much, John. We'll talk to you with the head coach of the Arizona State Sun Devils in just a moment. But earlier today, just before kickoff, we had a chance to sit down with Rob Yowell, who's one of the founders of the Union Jack Classic. Back here to Wembley Stadium at halftime, we're sitting down with Rob Yowell, who's one of the owners of this Union Jack Classic game. Great to see you, Rob.
2: You know, it's great to see you, and what a great day here in London, here at Wembley Arena and at Wembley Stadium, actually. And thank you for having us, and appreciate Gridiron Radio coming over and covering this year's game.
0: We're thrilled with the three-year partnership. I've learned a lot about this country. You've been here quite a bit. But American football is growing and growing and growing in Great Britain.
2: It absolutely is, Noah, and it's one of the impetuses behind bringing college football here. The NFL's been coming here for years, has laid a fantastic groundwork for the game, and it's growing globally, and bringing college football to London was kind of the next step. And with the changes in college athletics that you're very, very well aware of, you know, programs are looking for new ways to drive revenue and build their brand, and the world's a big place. Yeah. So we're just one part of that, and excited that Kansas and ASU have come over here to be part of history.
0: I think that's the big difference. There was a game abroad in Ireland. There has been for a few years. It's usually a non-conference game. This is a real Big 12, everything's on the table, it matters game.
2: Absolutely. It's the conference opener in the Big 12 for both of these teams, both coming in off tough losses and games where they probably would like a few plays back. And so, you know, obviously we got great competition going on, and it means a lot. And that's something that we wanted, to bring a game over here that wasn't a part-time game, so to speak. This is one that really matters on the schedule, and that's what the NFL found when they went from preseasons to in-season games. Meant a lot more for the teams. Fans felt a lot more, and obviously we'll see here today with a great crowd, great turnout here at Wembley.
0: You know, online tickets are going on different websites for quite a bit. The British people are really starting to get into this. The fact that it's historic, and the fact that these are college players, a lot of them have asked me, they're getting paid and they're in college? I said, yes, that's how it is now. In fact, somebody on each team is making $1 million or more. No. I said, yes.

0: Of course.
1: Well, first of all, no, you got to put it in pounds for the folks over here to understand.
0: Right.
1: But yes, I mean, look, the British fans have really grown to love the game and they're smart. They love to study it. And so what was really neat this year is when we announced this game a little over a year ago that Kansas and Arizona State were coming. The draft is a big thing over here because they all look at who gets drafted, and that's, you know, if they're coming to teams that are going to be playing over here. Well, this year when a lot of the media was covering it, Jordan Tyson gets drafted 8th round by the New Orleans Saints, and they're like, he plays at Arizona State. Arizona State is coming over and playing. So they're starting to draw the connection that the guys that they're watching on Sunday are the ones that are playing on Saturday, and they've got the chance here today to experience that live and in person with Kansas and Arizona State.
0: Tell us a little more, and we'll ask about football here, but a little bit more about the Union Jack Classic itself. What is the organization? I know you mentioned that the mission is to bring football here, but a little bit more about that.
1: Well, the overall mission, is to bring college football to the world, and we felt London is a perfect place. Obviously, an iconic venue here at Wembley Stadium, but the Union Jack Classic is a level of goals, and one is to grow the game and to leave Great Britain better than when we found it. So part of our mission is working with the governing bodies and using our resources, both through connections with schools to build those connections between coaches and Division I power coaches. We had the offensive coordinators and defensive coordinators from both staff actually do Zoom calls with coaches throughout Europe.
0: That's great.
1: And so to be online with Kenny Dillingham's staff and Lance Leopold's staff meant a lot to these coaches. They don't get that kind of access.
0: Right.
1: But
0: right.
1: We also want to make sure that we're making, helping more people get involved in the game in a lot of other ways. You can coach. You can play. But also, there's officials. There's guys like you that want to cover from the media side. There's, work in the chain gang, work in the press rooms, all those kinds of things. And we have used our support and our funds to help, grow the game. But we also, not to miss out on one of the major parts, Pink Bows Foundation is a big part of our organization as well. We've got a charitable component, and my partner and our chairman, Brian Dubinsky, lost his daughter a little over 5 years ago in a tragic concert crush event, and his mission and mission of their family has been to prevent make large venues safe and events safe, and they are globally renowned. And so Pink Bows is a big part of our organization as well. So when we do major events like this, we want to make sure that, one, it's a great show, have a great event. But also when you're putting 50, 60, 70,000 people in a venue like this, things can happen. And we want to make sure that staffs and organizations and fans attending are educated and understand what needs to happen in the event of an incident. And if we can prevent one, that's great. And that's what we want to do. And so Pink Bows is a big part of that as well.
0: I'll be honest, security was tighter here than it is in college football games back home. Much tighter.
1: Yeah, they don't mess around at Wembley.
0: No, they don't. Not at all. Tell us about this Brit Ball, if you will. What you can.
1: Well, Brit Ball is their version of American football, and it goes from youth flag all the way up to kitted. That's to you and me, that's padded and helmet. But they take it all the way up to, they don't have a professional domestic league here. So they play it for the love of the game, just like you and I did growing up.
0: That's right.
1: All the way through high school, and then at some point, there's guys that get to play it in college, but they don't have a college system here that plays American football, to the degree that you and I are accustomed to it. They do play football in their universities. They've got about 100 schools that do play it, but it's not at the level you and I are accustomed to. But there are guys that love to play it. But so from age 5 all the way up to, there's guys, not quite my age, but in their mid-30s, they still love to play the game, and they get together, and so they have a domestic league. British American Football Association is the governing body, kind of like our USA Football or Pop Warner, and they oversee the game, and we have leaned in with them to help grow the game. That's where we're accessing players, we're accessing coaches, helping educate officials to get better. Officials never get it all the way right.
0: No, they don't.
1: But
0: no.
1: We try to help them maybe get a little bit closer over here. And look, we're excited to be partners, with Bathma and Brit Ball. And we will be recognizing here at halftime some of the champions from this year's Brit Bowl. So they have 16 divisions. They have flag, co-ed, and what they call their Premier League. So, you know, we've got all ages, all sizes, if you will, and we're excited to celebrate.

0: those champions here today, and we celebrate all of them. You know, over 20,000 participants in Brit Ball, and we hope that we can be a big part of growing that.
1: The last thing, Rob, we're visiting with Rob Yao with the Union Jack Classic. The vision going forward, I know you're looking going into more countries in the next few years and keeping this an annual event as well.
0: Absolutely. When we started this, Noah, when we got the week three date, there were some people that said you're never going to get a team to come over and play in the middle of their season. Well, we've checked that box. And matter of fact, we've got teams calling us wanting to play in this game this week, next year, or the years following. We've got a multi-year deal here with Wembley. We're planning to announce our game here very soon for 27. But yes, the goal is to take college football, you know, to the world. And yes, we've got other countries that dialed up and said, I want a game too. And so we're exploring that. We're excited about some of the opportunities that presents to us and to our, you know, our conference and college partners that want to expand their horizon and bring the game to the world. So stay tuned. Follow our website. Yeah. Look for some of those announcements. And we're here for three more years at Wembley, and who knows where we are next, but there's definitely some opportunity on the horizon.
1: Fantastic. Rob, thanks for having us in London.
0: Well, no, we appreciate you being here, and we look forward to a great second half.
1: Yes, sir. Thank you so much, Rob. Stations, we're going to take our final commercial break for the stations coming up right now to make sure we have a chance to speak with Coach of Arizona State. From the Gridiron Radio Network, this is the NCAA Game of the Week.
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1: Well, John, I think we lost you for a second there. I think we have you back now. Go ahead, John.
2: Hey, you got me here?
1: I got you now. Go ahead.
2: Okay. What I was saying is that the key there was that special team play. And how much of the momentum swing was that going into the locker room? And I want to ask him about the call. Loved the call right after that for the touchdown. And I'll tell you what, just the energy level down here from the Arizona State crowd as I'm right here in the end zone. I tell you what, I can feel it. I can get a lot of feeling here as it's backing me up a yard.
1: Sorry, John. We got a lot of hot tea that was just spilled up here. So we're going to have to stay live on the air. The joys of doing things overseas. We're kind of in a cramped area, and there's media from all over the place. And somebody just bumped a tee on us, so we've lost our computer for the moment. Once again, 3:35 to go here in the halftime. It is Arizona State 10, Kansas with 7 on the board. And everybody's standing up now. John?
2: Yeah, I'm right here. I told security he didn't know we were waiting to interview the coach. Super Knox. As all Englishmen have been just phenomenal this week, as we've spent this week here in London.
1: Indeed. We're going to hold it right here for just a moment while we await to hear from Coach Lance of Arizona State. Happy to have you once again for the first ever college football game in the United Kingdom, as ASU takes on the Jayhawks of Kansas right now. So while we await for the computers to dry and scores to come back up here, John, remember your microphone is hot the entire time. Also going on around America right now. It is, let's give you some scores here in a second. Go ahead, John.
2: I think I missed him. Hold on a second.
1: Apologies for the on-air mishaps, folks, but once again, we're in a foreign country and we're outside. We're not in a press box, and we've been bumped, and there's all sorts of drinks that have spilled all over us and all over the equipment. We're happy to be live on the air here.
2: Just hang tight.
1: It is Georgia 21, Arkansas 3, Penn State 34, Buffalo 6 on the board. It is Ohio State 35, Kent State yet to score. And finals from earlier this week, of course, Oregon 84, Portland State nothing, Texas Tech 28, Houston 26, and Miami defeated Wake Forest by a score of 33-20. John?
2: Yeah, waiting right now, coming through the tunnel.
1: All right, so still waiting for Coach to come through the tunnel here. And hopefully we can get these computers restored, John. Otherwise, we're going to have crowd noise during station commercial breaks. Oh, mercy me. But happy to be here in London, England. Next week, John, you and I will be in Cincinnati for Kansas State versus Cincinnati. Next week after that, it'll be Air Force and Navy coming your way.
2: Oh, man, I can't wait to go out west again.
1: Yeah, it's going to be a lot of fun. So 1:26 to go before the halftime break. Arizona State 10, Kansas with 7 on the board. And we're still waiting for Coach to come out of the locker room. He's taking quite a while here.
2: Yeah, he ran out. I was talking to security, and I hope that wasn't him. Same time a little bit, but we're getting a bad reception, too.
1: We are. People are standing up in front of us trying to find paper towels because they've spilled drinks everywhere.
2: Right.
1: 1:05 to go now here in the halftime marker. It is Arizona State 10 and Kansas 7. Kansas State is next week here on the Gridiron Radio Network.
2: Yeah, he let out. I was turned around, and then the security had me, and then he was gone before he jogged out before I could get him.
1: All right, John, so we'll see you back up here in just a moment. Maybe you can tell Erica, the Arizona State radio crew, very polite. They went to go find us some paper towels, but there's none in the bathroom, so we're going to have to get some napkins from out of the press eating area so we can get this water off of all of our equipment now. Our computers will not turn back on. So.
2: Uh-oh.
1: Thank you, John. We appreciate it. So this is fortunately, we took our last station break of the half. And here we go for the third quarter. Arizona State 10, Kansas 7 on the board. And we'll see who has the football coming out of the break because we've lost our stats and lost everything. Appreciate Mint Mobile for sponsoring once again. Also brought to you by Sherwin-Williams here today, by Visit Arizona, by ZipRecruiter, by the Made in the USA General Store in Branson, Missouri, by YouTube TV's NFL Sunday Ticket, by WebRoot, by Mint Mobile, by Hammers Theater in Branson, by the author of Building a Vibrant Community, Quint Studer, and also by Nelson Outdoors. It will be Kansas kicking off. Left to right down your radio dial.

0: to Arizona State. And we'll see what Arizona State can do with the ball here as they just took the lead going into the locker room with 27 seconds to go. They took a 10-7 lead and a huge momentum swing after that. Weber fielding secure play of the game earlier with Tate Nagy taking the football all the way downfield on a punt return over 70 yards for Kansas's first lead of the game. And right now the only lead of the game. They held on to it for a little while though. So here we go. Kickoff coming from Martin Connington, the Meridian, Indiana native, transfer from Michigan State. End over end kick will be fielded in the end zone. ASU's going to run it out to the 10, to the 15, to the 20. Makes a man miss. He's got the 25. He's got the 30. He's got the 40. He's got the 50. He's gone! 100 yards! Touchdown, Arizona State! Yard run by Jared Hamilton, the 6 foot senior from Gainesville, Florida. The transfer from Alabama might get a flag on that one as he took his helmet off coming out of the end zone. But ASU has just taken a commanding 16-7 lead, and that took all of 14 seconds on the clock. So 14:46 to go in the third quarter. It's Arizona State 16, Kansas 7. Trying for the point after touchdown right here. It'll be Carson Smith coming on, the 5'11", six-year senior from Belmont, North Carolina. Transfer from Austin Peay. The officials let the replay crew look for just a quick moment to make sure. They don't want to look at it once again, and they're not going to do so. Here we go, waiting for the extra point try. And I hope and pray it's a local break coming up next. They take a break. So 14:46 to go. And the extra point tries through the uprights. It is good. Looks like we're going to hold it right here. So, John, let's go to the sidelines right now with John Reynolds. John? I got a signal from John. I guess he's not there right now. All right, so 14:46 to go in the third quarter play. Arizona State 17, Kansas 7. After a 100-yard punt return by Jaron Hamilton to give them the lead. Let's pause 10 seconds now for station identification on the Gridiron Radio Network.
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0: We're back with 14:46 to go in the third quarter. Arizona State 17 and Kansas 7. It'll be a kickoff for ASU right here. Kansas will have the football. We'll see if they can return something and put themselves in better position once again. 10-point lead here, and it's been a massive momentum swing. Arizona State went up 3-0. Kansas went up 7-3, and it's been a 14-point swing now for Arizona State ever since. Now the kickoff coming by number 32 for ASU. As John Reynolds is back up in the booth, let me give him a second to catch his breath. Kickoff goes towards the end zone, and it will be a touchback. First and 10 now, John, for Kansas on their own 25-yard line.
2: Yeah, I was trying to get you to come to me. That play, the kickoff return, happened right in front of us. What a wall.
0: So 14:46 to go. 14:46 to go here in the third quarter play. It's Arizona State 17, Kansas 7, John.
2: Yeah, what a great one to go back to you. The kick was happened right in front of us, Noah, and I turned around, and all I saw was white jerseys of Arizona. They had completely sealed off on the left side, and just a phenomenal job of sealing that off, blocking them, and getting downfield. And once he passed me on about the 18-19-yard line, there was no catching him. Nobody was there to touch him, and it was a great job and wonderful to listen to that call come from you right then. And the crowd noise, I tell you what,
0: it's amazing. Just amazing.
2: I cannot imagine this being filled up and everybody being on one side. It would be absolutely deafening. It would remind me of the Superdome.
0: John Isaiah.

0: Marshall drops back to pass and throws quickly. One hops his receiver. And that'll bring up a second down and 10 yards to go. Now Marshall will give the football to his running back. And he's actually going to keep it himself. Doesn't have a lot of room to go. He's going to be brought down. Somehow follows behind his line and goes across the 30-yard line. To right about the 33-ish yard line. That'll set up a third down and about 2 yards to go.
1: Well, you can definitely feel the momentum shift here. Because absolutely, Arizona State feels like they've got the momentum. Wish I would have been able to get Coach Dillingham. Really wanted to talk to him about how things changed there in the last 40 seconds of the first half, because the energy level is just unbelievable down there.
0: It'll be a misdirection reverse this time, and number one carrying the football. He's going to be brought down quickly. Dylan Edwards is going to be dropped for a loss on the play. And that's going to bring up a fourth down now, John, and Kansas will have to punt once again.
1: Tell you what, don't underestimate that speed of Jalen Thompson, the edge rusher. We've called his name a few times, transferred from Michigan State today, but that time was able to just track down Marshall from behind. He had no chance. He was not getting away from him. He did a good job of beating him. Nobody blocking him over here on the left side, and he just beat Marshall to the corner.
0: So the punt this time by the Australian, end over end kick towards the sidelines. ASU will call for a fair catch. They'll let it bounce because they couldn't get to the football in time. Kansas will grab the football at the 31. And when we come back, it'll be first and 10 now from the 31-yard line for the Arizona State Sun Devils. 17-7, Arizona State on top of Kansas. 13-12 to go in the third quarter. 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
0: Tomorrow, the Indianapolis Colts travel to take on the Kansas City Chiefs. 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
3: Do you hear that? 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

0: Welcome back once again to London, England, as we're 30 seconds away from kicking the football. 13-12 to go, John Reynolds, here in the third quarter. It's Arizona State 17, Kansas 7, and happy to be back across America. Thanks to our affiliates for being very patient with us. They won't be kicking the football. They just did. Arizona State has the football, John, first and 10 on their own 31-yard line.
1: Tell you what, down there on the field, Noah, we were in 100-degree temperature last week in Utah. It is definitely football weather here in Wembley Stadium.
0: Absolutely.
1: It is so nice.
0: It's beautiful. So on first and 10 now. Trips right, single left side. He'll hand the football off. The quarterback for Arizona State, Boldy, will give it to Kyson Brown, and Brown runs left side for a pickup of two that time. That'll set up a second down and 8 yards to go now from the 32-yard line.
1: Well, things changed a little bit. Arizona State, who had a lot of momentum, now they're getting a little bit more methodical. I like it when they speed that tempo up. No, I like that fast-paced game that they have been playing with sometimes in the first quarter. I like to see them get back to it.
0: So on second and eight, handoff will go to the running back. He runs left side for a pickup of maybe a yard. Gave it that time to his fullback coming out of the backfield. That sets up a third down and 8 yards to go from the 33-yard line.
1: And I like Cutter Bowley back there, the transfer from Kentucky. And, you know, he took the place of Sam Levitt, who, by the way, has a little bit of a big game tonight for LSU. But now I'm starting to wonder, is Dillingham is that it? I mean, is he the quarterback coach now? Because Bowley, he looks good back there. Can't see, once he starts getting into the rhythm of this new offense that he's learning, how he's going to progress throughout the year.
0: And now the give is to the running back, who runs left side, and he's crushed immediately that time. Kyson Brown, John, this will be a fourth down, a three and out for Arizona State.
1: Well, I was just talking about the Bowley. I thought he did a great job of looking at the end, making him commit to him. And then instead of pulling that out, let the running back take it. But what he didn't see, and nobody saw until it was too late, was Leroy Harris III, who came in and got shot through that line, made the stop right as the handoff was being made, Noah, for a big, big defensive play there for the Jayhawks.
0: Whistle blows before the kick now, and we'll see what the officials called before the snap of the football.
2: False start. Number two, offense. 5 yard penalty, still fourth down.
1: So Noah, he got off a booming kick that took the return.

0: The return man, number 11, Tate Nagy, all the way back to the 25. And, you know, he's going to have to get off that kind of kick again because they've pushed it back to the 27-yard line is where the snap's going to be. Nagy's come up to the 30-yard line now. Kansas has got a chance for really good field position here.
1: So on this very long punt attempt now, almost hit the punter on that booming kick downfield. And Nagy will field it this time. He'll be hit almost immediately, though, this time around. And that brings up a first and 10 situation now for Kansas coming back. We're going to go ahead and take another local station break. When we return, it'll be 11:03 to go in the third quarter. Arizona State 17, Kansas 7. 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

0: Good night once again to Wembley Stadium here in London. 11:03 to go in the third quarter. 17-7 ASU. Kansas has the football driving. He'll give the football to his running back who's got some room on the far side. John Edwards carries it all the way out across the line to gain. And as of right now, no laundry on the field, as that was definitely a late hit, but no call on that one.
1: Well, and without calling it, Nolan, now they've got a little bit of skirmish going on. I mean, he rode him out of bounds. I'm going to say, before we look at the replay, probably about 5 yards. And it was two of them on there. And I don't understand why there's not a flag on that play. And here's the replay right now. We're going to take a look at it and see. But as you called it, he took him out. And then we had number 6 and number 25, which is, and they didn't play it all the way through, which was Adrian Wilson. And Caleb Chester, they just got on his back and just continued to push him out and then fell on top of him well past about 5 yards out of bounds.
0: Now flags fly in on a run once again on 1st and 10 from right at the 41-ish yard line. And we'll see what the call is coming up next here.
2: Offense. 10-yard penalty. Replay first down.
1: There'll be a hold. On the line, the right there is going to push him back. And so after some good momentum getting out close to about the 41, 42-yard line, it's going to push him back, Noah, to about the 31, where they'll have first down and 20 on the 31-yard line. 10:17 to play. Noah's dealing a little bit of equipment, so I've got my play-by-play audition going on.
0: Appreciate it. There you go. On the next play, it'll be a play-action pass. Marshall looking downfield, looking for the home run, has a man. It is caught for the first down! Right between two defenders, Nick McMillan made the grab, but it's probably coming back. We'll see right here. Oh, mercy.
2: Holding. Number 56, offense. 10-yard penalty, replay first down.
0: What a negated call that time. Or I should say negated play. As once again, he was wide open that time, John, downfield for a 20-plus yard reception and one of the biggest plays of the game offensively. And unfortunately for Kansas, that one's coming back.
1: No, it's coming back, and it was called on Amir Herring, one of the two veteran linemen for Kansas. Him and Calvin Clements, they're the only two returning. And, you know, that's just a tough, tough break on an offensive line that has been most impressive over the last 5 years.
0: And a quarterback handoff to, looks like, Willis on the carry. It will be Willis, as he'll bring the football down, putting him in a little bit better position, but not much more. That was a 2nd and 20 on that last play. This is now 27 yards to go, so this is bringing up 2nd down. That was a 1st and 20. First and 30 that time around. Football will be 2nd and 24 on the 27-yard line.
1: And back-to-back holding, like I said, on the offensive line that has only allowed 56 sacks since 2022. They're in the top five. Five of the ones ahead of them are service academies, so they don't even pass the ball hardly at all. So they've done a great job over the years.
0: Passes caught up the middle of the football field, though, across midfield by number 0, Najee Cox, a 6'3", 5-year senior from Fresno, California, transferred from Middle Tennessee. And he brings the football all the way down to the 47-yard line. A very big pickup on first down, or for a first down, and a very quick handoff to Edwards, who will bring it out for about 4 yards or so to the 43-yard line. And that sets up Johnny 2nd down and 6 yards to go.
1: Sheldon, referee steps in, does a good job of managing that. But, you know, Kansas driving down the field. They're inside of Arizona State territory, and Arizona State, we always have talked.

0: over the last few years about that middle 8 minutes, the last four and the first four, the last four of the first half, the first four of the second half, and Arizona State has dominated those 8 minutes, but here Kansas right now is putting them on their heels.
1: It'll be a handoff now to the running back. This will be number one, Dylan Edwards, this time around. Carries the football, John, to about the 38. They're trying to run hurry up here as this will be third down and 2 yards to go.
0: Big third down play here for the Jayhawks.
1: And Marshall will step in the pocket, throw downfield, and it's almost intercepted, but there was a lot of bumping and shoving. The Jayhawk fans in front of us are screaming for a pass interference. They're not going to get it, though. This brings up a fourth down and two, and now a massive decision coming up right here.
0: Massive decision. I thought that was a good call, Noah, and looking at it on the replay, I thought it was a really good call. Defender timed it perfectly, made contact the receiver, put his hand in there, and ripped his arms apart so that he couldn't make a catch. Good play down there by the Arizona State secondary.
1: Under center will go Marshall. Going to be a quick snap handoff of the running back. He's hit. He's pushed backwards. He did not get the first down unless he got an unbelievably favorable spot, but it does not look like he got the first down. And, John, that'll be a turnover on downs. Arizona State football first and 10 in their own territory with 7:42 to go in the third quarter, and ASU on top of Kansas 17-7.
0: Well, the head linesman's already come in and motioned first down Arizona State, but Kansas is staying on the field. I think they want them to look at it and measure it. They think it's that close.
1: We'll see what the call is here.
0: They're not even going to measure it. They're going to solve it.
1: I don't think he got it either.
0: No, I thought he was short. I thought he was well short. So that's exactly what he got.
1: We're going to have an official timeout, and John, we're going to have to hold it right here. Let's talk about this Big 12 schedule right now. You know, the SEC, first place, you would think, in a lot of ways, not anymore. The Big Ten has won the last three national championships. I tell you, the Big 12 is the third best football conference in America right now. At least the third best.
0: I would argue that they're number two with Big Ten and the SEC, maybe one and 1A. But like you said, Big Ten has got the bragging rights, but of course they're bragging after they've lost, 10 in a row, 11 in a row to the SEC. But the Big 12 is good football. It's a little different than the smash mouth Big Ten. It's a little different than the wide open SEC. They have a lot of speed. That's what they cater to. They like to play defense. They like to bring defensive backs up. They like to make that contact. They've got good cover corners. And then, we started looking at last week about the Big 12 and, you know, what have you got? And, I talked about Texas Tech in Houston, and you said, well, what about BYU? You know what? Am I sleeping on BYU this year? I don't know. Oklahoma State with a big win last week that we talked about with Oregon, you know, going into Stillwater, and Oklahoma State with only, one win last year. And they took it to Oregon. It's, even a close game, really. And, we got a big showdown tonight that we might be able to catch some of when we get back to the hotel. We got West Virginia is playing. Well, we could catch it. It's just a matter of, are we going to be awake to catch it because we got flights tomorrow. But West Virginia's playing University of Virginia in Charlotte tonight. That's a big ACC, Big 12 tilt that is going to probably, shed a little bit of light on what's happening in the middle of the road of those conferences. But, of course, Virginia has come out and done really, really well so far this year early on. So the Big 12 has definitely stepped it up. I don't think they've gotten their due. They're going to have to make some noise on some of these out-of-conference games. Arizona State last week at Texas A&M, they go into Kyle Field, 107,000 strong, and they outplayed the Aggies. We looked at the stats last week in regards to that, and Arizona State gained 369 yards. They held Texas A&M to 255. The one thing that I really wanted to ask Coach Dillingham at half was about special teams, because they had their issues last week on special teams, not on special teams, but on turnovers. They committed four turnovers that turned into 24 points for the Aggies of Texas A&M. That was the difference in the game. Other than that, they went into College Station and dominated what is a top 10 team that comes out of the SEC. And so they've done a really good job. We talked about the quarterback here for Arizona State in Cutter Bowley, who came from the SEC. Irony is that his counterpart that left Arizona State, Levitt, went to the SEC. and is playing

0: Coach Lane Kiffin and the LSU Tigers, which, oh, by the way, I think they have a little bit of a big game in Oxford, Mississippi tonight.
1: I believe they do. What a sight, too, during the break, John. They turned the stadium lights down. Everybody had their phones up. The apps blinked. It was a beautiful. So this is a festive atmosphere here overseas. A pitch to the running back this time, John, will be number one. That's Brown. As Arizona State has the football coming right to left down your radio dial, a 2-yard pickup from the 38 to the 40, and it's second down and 8 yards to go.
0: That was a weird play. It was like a phantom RPO. Bowley held the ball out there for a fictional runner and then pitched it to his right. Didn't fool the Kansas State defense, but it was a pickup of about two.
1: And now back to throw. Cutter throws downfield, has a man, and he turned around the wrong time and hit the back of his defender. Pass will be incomplete. And that's going to bring up a third down and 8 yards to go.
0: They just wasn't on the same page, Noah. Bowley threw it to the outside, receiver cut to the inside. Then when he realized it, because he was so far downfield, he tried to turn completely around and get to the ball. But it allowed the defensive backs to get there. He was wide open. He had beaten both his defenders downfield. Had Bowley and him been on the same wavelength, that would have been an easy six.
1: And now on third down and 8 from the 40-yard line. Back to throw is Cutter Bowley. He's going to throw it to the back of one of his offensive linemen. A little busted communication that time. The pass is incomplete, and that's going to bring up fourth down and 8 yards to go. And once again, Arizona State will have to bring on the punt team.
0: Now, they were trying to set up a screen, Noah, and I think what happened was is the back that came out of the backfield couldn't make out who that was. It wasn't where Bowley thought he was, and so he just jumped up, threw it kind of in the ground, and it hit one of his linemen in the back. It was a busted play, bad miscommunication so far those last two plays for Arizona State.
1: And now a high kick, fair catch called for and made by Kansas. And they'll have the football first and 10. We're going to hold it right here and talk some more, John, about the different things playing out in college football. All of our games, John, are Power 4. We will have a Mountain West game, but it involves two military institutions, Navy and Air Force. It's going to come your way October 3rd. Our friend Chris Sylvester will be live down in Vegas for the second game of our doubleheader. Noon Eastern kickoff for Navy, Air Force, and a 3:30 p.m. kickoff Eastern time, 12:30 Vegas time for California out of the ACC, who we saw last year with an incredible freshman quarterback who's now a sophomore, and he stayed with California. We saw him in Boston College. But other than that, I mean, the entire standings to me from what you saw April, you know, the predictions in May and June have shaken up already, and we're just 3 weeks into the season.
0: Oh, yeah. I mean, we talked about the Big 12 and the fact that Oklahoma State really has put a mark on Oregon, who, by the way, barely survived the Boise State game to open up the weekend. And so now there's a lot of question marks of the number 6 team last week in Oregon. Of course, Ohio State's doing what they're supposed to be doing. A lot of talk down in Tuscaloosa that they may be better than they thought they were going to be defensively. But I did talk to a few of my Alabama compadres, and he said, I don't buy the national media of they're better than they should be, so that we haven't played that well as of late. LSU has looked by far, in my opinion, as the most athletic team out there. We're about to see what happens to them later tonight as they play Ole Miss in Oxford. But things are being shook up a little bit. You know, there's a lot of noise going on in Los Angeles with USC, but they have not played anybody yet. They're playing the cupcake part of their schedule right now. So, in my opinion, it's kind of hard to judge what the Trojans of USC is going to be going forward. I picked Texas Tech in Houston as the top of the Big 12. They played early. The best thing that Houston can look at in regards to that two-point loss in Lubbock is the fact that it happened in September, and we all know what happens between September and Thanksgiving is people forget what happens early in the year. And so Houston can go on a run, and they can, you know, and they can make some noise. The key here, I'm talking about these two teams, Kansas and Arizona State. Kansas came in, you know, they took the momentum on the punt return. It's ironic that we've had a kickoff return, a punt return, a shank punt. You know, all of these special teams have played a major part today in this game. But if Kansas would have come out victorious in this game, and I'm not saying they have not because they're only down by 10 points, their schedule is extremely favorable. You know, they missed Texas Tech. They missed Houston.

0: They do have BYU. It's later in the year, and they have Utah in a couple in about 3 weeks, and that game is at Utah. Other than that, you know, they may be favored in everything, at least right now, going forward. So it's going to be an interesting year nonetheless. You're exactly right, Noah. And we'll talk a little bit about Arizona State and their future schedule in a little while.
1: All right, on first and 10, rolling right side is going to be the running back this time around. Thought it was the quarterback on the keeper, but he gave it to number zero. That's Najee Cox. With 6 minutes, 47 seconds to go in the third quarter, Arizona State on top of Kansas right now by a score of 17-7. Ooh, we got some battery power, John. What a relief. It is second down and 8 yards to go on the 25-yard line. They're on their own territory, are the Kansas Jayhawks. We'll see what they can do with the football this time around. And back in shotgun goes Isaiah Marshall. Marshall back to throw. Looks left, now throws down the middle. Got a man, and it's low. He came back to try to catch the football. Arizona State thinks they got a turnover on the play. And they're still fighting for the football right now. McMillan says he got the catch. I believe he did get the catch that time, John, and the officials are going to talk about it right now. But it looks like a catch by McMillan right around the 41-yard line or so. Yeah, their own territory. And Kansas needs to do something here after they led 7-3. Or check that, after Arizona State led 7-3. Kansas had a punt return for a touchdown. It's been all Arizona State ever since.
0: It has been, and we were talking about it, you know, just a little while ago, special teams. That's been the key. I thought they were going to review this. I think they're going to look at it. Was it a catch? And then they're going to look and see, was it a catch and a fumble?
1: All right, so hold it right here while they do that. With 6:03 to go here in the third quarter. Arizona State 17, Kansas 7. Once again, stations can't thank enough for being patient with us. We had some drinks spilled all over our equipment. Everything is working except our computer, so we have no commercials or no sounders or anything, but we're working on getting that back up and going.
0: And you need to let everybody know it was not my fault.
1: You were on the field. You were on the field.
0: Here we go. We're going to look at the first replay here, Noah. And of course, I'm not very good. Apparently, my eyes aren't as good as they used to be. I think we've got a catch. Hold on. They're still fumbling. No, it's incomplete. Incomplete. Nose of the football touched the ground as it was still, as they call, moving in the hands of the receiver. Good job by the defensive back. Didn't catch that number right there. Reaching in there. Who was that? Is that number? Is that Adrian Wilson, maybe? Number six? I think that is Adrian Wilson, number six, that came in there kind of try to rip it away. And what he did is he caused that ball to start moving. The nose of the football then hits the ground and then presses into the chest of the receiver. So I think this would be a quick review, and this would be an incomplete pass. They're still looking it over. They're coming out of it, and they've already made their decision. It was quick. And here we go.
2: After further review, the ball hit the ground loose. It is an incomplete pass. It will be third down on the 24-yard line.
0: Hey, I got one right. That's been unusual this year. A lot of times, you know, Noah, we take a look at that instant replay and we think we see something, and then lo and behold, yeah, it doesn't go the way that we thought we saw it. And we look at everybody in the booth and they all shrug their shoulders like they didn't understand it at all either. But that was a big incompletion. And so now we're going to have, and again, a third down and 8 is going to be the call for the Jayhawks as they huddle up. Arizona State looking for a big stop right here to try to keep that momentum on the Sun Devil side. 6 minutes, 3 seconds to go.
1: Here we go. Quarter. On the third down and 8 yards to go from the 25-yard line. Shotgun formation will go Isaiah Marshall. He's back to throw, looking downfield. Good protection. Has a man for a home run, and he caught the football across the 50, down the 40, all the way down to the 31-yard line. What a way to climb the ladder for number zero, Najee Cox, the 6'3", 5-year senior from Fresno, California. Also got nicked on that play a little bit.
2: Time out for an injury.
0: Yeah, I think he got maybe a little bit, came down on his shoulder and may have hit that nerve. He's opening up and closing his hand and kind of shaking his hand loose right there. But a good job of holding on to the ball. And I'll tell you what, had Marshall had a little bit more arm strength, that may have gone for a touchdown, as Najee had to come back to the ball to catch it. Cox did. That's that transfer from Middle Tennessee State. He did a good job of getting that 6'3", 6'4".

0: Put three frame up as high as he could to pull it down over the defender of Arizona State.
1: And now a handoff to the running back. This time it's Edwards. Johnny runs right side for about 3 yards. The spot of the football, by the way, a moment ago was not the 31. They said his knee was down at the 34. So it's going to be a pickup to the 31-yard line. A pickup of 3, second down and 7 yards to go.
0: Just a really conservative off-tackle play right there to keep him honest. Running to the short side of the field, Noah. Good job of swarming defense by the Sun Devils.
1: So now another run. This time it's going to be by the quarterback keeper for Isaiah Marshall. And Marshall's going to bring the football out of bounds right about the 27-yard line-ish. They make it the 26-yard line, so good spot. That's going to bring up a third down and about 2 yards to go.
0: Yeah, 4:50 left to go in the third quarter, Noah. They've got to come away with some type of points. They're 2 scores down, 10. Field goal is sufficient. But with this third down and 2, they want to get that first down and try to continue in and get 6 here.
1: So on third, and now Kansas is going to shoot themselves in the foot. They jump off sides. And they're going to give 5 yards back.
2: Number 3, offense. 5-yard penalty. Still third down.
1: A tough break,
0: and that's inexcusable for a wide receiver. That's Keaton Kubeka. He was over there on the far side of the field, Noah, and the line judge over there quickly threw the flag. It's just inexcusable. You got third and short yardage. You know, it's probably going to be some type of misdirection play. There's no reason. Just watch the ball right there. But he did jump early. Cost him 5 yards instead of third and a

0: Martin Connington hooked that one a little bit too much. It is no good. And with right at 3:25 to go in the third quarter, it is Arizona State 17, Kansas 7.
1: Wow, what a way to come away from that. It was a good decent drive by Kansas. I don't disagree with going for the field goal there. Should have been makeable as the kicker for Kansas. Martin Connington, the transfer from Michigan State. You know, he had only attempted two field goals all year. He had made one, which was between 30 and 39 yard lines, missed a 50 plus yard attempt. But right there, he just kind of pushed it, never got it to turn for him. And Arizona State's going to take over the ball at their own 27 yard line.
0: Now they'll throw in the flat on this side to number four. That's going to be Omarion Miller. The Louisiana native will bring it from the Arizona State 26-yard line down to about the 33 for a 7-yard gain. That sets up a second down and 3 yards to go.
1: Very conservative play call after that missed field goal attempt. He had dual receivers out here near us and just stepped back. Nice little screen pass, equal to a long handoff, but it was a good pickup of 7 yards.
0: Pass on the far side, and he overthrew his receiver. He had Omarion Miller on that far side. And unfortunately for Arizona State, there was a man behind him, and it was just airmailed all the way across the field that time. That sets up a major third down and 3 coming up right now with 2:55 to go here in the third quarter, and Arizona State on top of Kansas 17-7.
1: Tell you what, being down on the field, Noah, a lot of what I was thinking about, a misconception of distance, may be playing a part of these quarterbacks on the sideline. This is a cavernous stadium, and the field is probably a good 30, 35 yards sideline to the first part of the stands, and it's big.
0: Look out, John. Up the middle goes the running back. He's got midfield. He's got the 40. He's dragged down. Marquise Gillis with a big run all the way down to the 39 of Kansas. And the momentum meter has just gone off the charts here at Wembley Stadium in London, England, for the Arizona State Sun Devils.
1: They just sealed the defensive line of Kansas off to the right side, Noah. And he was going to go that way, and he saw that the offensive line had him sealed off. He cut back to the left, stayed in the middle of the field, got down there quick, and there's a big gain before the defensive backs of Kansas realized what was going on, turn around and come back to try to help make the tackle.
0: Now back in shotgun goes Boldy. He'll give the football to one of his running backs who runs to his left side, carries it down to about the 36-yard line or so. A 4-yard gain that time around for number 6, that is Gillis. And that sets up a second down and 6 yards to go. And there's an injury on the field.
1: I'm trying to see who that is. One of the linemen, it looks like. 50 rollover, big guy. Got my binoculars, but still not helping. That may be 58. Is that Alo Tapaloa? Can't quite tell yet. Or it could be number 53, Lapoa. Me and those Samoan names.
0: It's a lot of fun, man. A lot of fun. I was waiting to see to hear some of these British people try to say these American Samoan names.
1: You know, you were talking about tight security, and I thank the guy who let me down on the field right there before halftime. And I said, I know you're just doing your job. He says, oh, man, he says, some of these people got upset. I said, I hope I wasn't one. He says, no, he says, you were very nice and cordial. He says, but one of them got so mad, he says, this is why we revolted against you Brits.
0: The original Brexit, the United States, baby, all the way, all the way.
1: Man's just doing his job.
0: Yep, no doubt.
1: Just doing his job. He's still down on the field. I can't tell. They even rolled him over. They got him sitting up. Got him sitting up. Still can't figure out. Got it. That's going to be Rob Lapahu. Rob Lapahu, sophomore out of West Valley. West Valley, Utah. Sophomore, 6'6", 340 pounds. Have you ever seen a small Samoan?
0: No, not at all.
1: I haven't either. There was a guy that came out of the dressing room. You could tell he was a freshman. He was wearing the gear of a freshman, and he made me look small. I'm 6'3 and about 220. This guy, he looked like he was about 40 years old. He weighed every bit of 300 to 325 pounds, and I was scared he could squash me if he wanted to. He was a big, big man.
0: Injuries over now. They helped the injured player off of

0: sidelines. So second down coming up here, and 7 yards to go for Arizona State. They're in Kansas territory, fairly deep at the 36-yard line. Officials say roll the clock. There is now 1:53 to go here in the third quarter. Arizona State 17-7. Now it'll be a handoff to number one. That's the running back, Brown. Thought he was going to break through the defensive line right there for a moment, John, but he was brought down for a short gain to the 35-yard line, and that sets up a third down and right at 6 yards to go. And the wave is going on here in London. I haven't seen the wave in a long time.
1: You haven't been watching Braves games.
0: No, I'm talking about a college football game. Yeah.
1: Yeah. That was a good stop by Quincy Davis. I saw the same thing you did there. No, off to the right side, and he just stuck his arm out and was able to grab some jersey and pull him in for the tackle.
0: Back to throw. In trouble. Has to dump it off. It'll wind up being number three. It's going to be Reed Harris, who made that touchdown reception just before halftime to make it a 17-7 ball game with 20 seconds left to go in the first half. He'll bring the football down to very near the line to gain, but not quite enough. And Arizona State's leaving the offense on the field right now on the fourth and inches here. Under center will go Boldy. They've made it every time they've tried in this situation. Boldy will try to draw him off sides. Now takes a snap, but gives the football to his back. He's not going to get it this time. He's dragged down for a loss. And that is going to be a turnover on downs. Kansas will have the football with 33 seconds left to go in the third quarter. Arizona State leading 17-7.
1: You got to credit defensive tackle number 94, Blake Harrell. He came in there, beat his man, and he actually got a hand on him on the handoff. Noah, and then after that, Corey Garden from the strong safety position. He was playing up close to the line. The fifth-year senior from Oklahoma City, transfer from Louisville by way of Baylor, came in there and finished him off. So a great defensive stop for Kansas, something that they needed with 33 seconds left to go in the third quarter. Only down by 10 points, Noah. See if they can't get some points off of this drive.
0: Now back to throw is the quarterback, Marshall. He's in trouble, has to dump it off. That's a dangerous throw. It was closer to being picked off than it was to being caught. But out of bounds will go the football after he was trying to throw it to Nick McMillan. This clock will stop, John, with 28 seconds to go in the third quarter. And it got a wee bit chilly here in London, England. All of a sudden, break out your windbreaker.
1: Yeah, it did. Temperature dropped quite considerably. Again, another well overthrown ball to the sideline. Though, I can't help but think, because both quarterbacks are doing it, you know, being down there, it is a cavern, and it does look like it goes on forever. And so there may be just a little bit of misconception with your eyes.
0: Rolling right, quarterback's in trouble. Marshall looking downfield, guns it, and it is almost intercepted that time by the free safety. Pass is incomplete, and that third down and 10 looms now against Kansas here from the 33-yard line in their own territory with 18 seconds to go in the third quarter, and Arizona State on top right now 17-7.
1: Well, you get a good stop, Noah, and then you got to get something going on the offensive side of the ball, and the Arizona State defense has done nothing but shut them out all game. 17-7, but those 7 points came off of special teams.
0: So now on third and 10, trips right no more. They put a man in motion. Fake jet sweep. In trouble as Marshall stands in, takes a hit, throws a pass, puts a bullet right between the arms of number five, Nick McMillan. He makes the grab in time to the 50-yard line. Perfectly put. And Kansas keeps the drive alive. But that, ladies and gentlemen, is going to do it for the third quarter of play. It's been a dandy. Arizona State 17, Kansas 7. When we return, Kansas is driving down the field. We're going to have to take a timeout, though, for our local radio stations. From the Gridiron Radio Network, this is the NCAA Game of the Week.

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5: Traveling out to Arizona and the warmth. You know, Arizona had to travel a long way to get here, 5,200 miles to the U.K., after a road game last week at NOAA in College Station. But I went down there and I did a little digging. You know, Kansas started prepping for this travel back in 2025. Last year was last August. And, you know, they traveled 4,386 miles. They flew out of Topeka, Kansas, over here to London. And they left at 8:15 Tuesday. But get this, they brought 90 players, 137 staff members, 56 band and cheerleaders, and get this, in July, they sent all of their cargo over, which equaled up to almost 37,000 pounds by ship. They sent it over the Great Atlantic. It was over here waiting for them, but they started it back in July, and they were talking about pallets and pallets of water. I guess they don't like the English version of water for some reason here. But they
6: thought it was pretty good.
5: I didn't have a problem.
6: No,
5: with
6: it was very tasty.
5: All right, and so, you know, it's just a big deal to come over here and play. And thank goodness for both teams, they'll be off next week.
6: Kansas fumbles the handoff, and fortunately for them, the quarterback picked it back up and ran. He was first and 10 from the 50-yard line after the timeout between the third and fourth quarter. The quarterback, Marshall John, will bring it down to the 48-yard line for a gain of two. That sets up a second and eight with Arizona State on top of Kansas, 17-7, 14:39 to go here in the football game.
5: I'll tell you what, if they don't get some points on the board now, it's really going to be hard. This defense of Arizona State, you know, they've only allowed over three plays this year of over 20 yards. They've not allowed over 450 yards total going into the game. But the big thing is that their defense has just played exceptionally well this year.
6: Marshall throws downfield, has a man, and good coverage by ASU that time. Kansas wants a flag. They're not going to get one, though. And that'll be incomplete. That would have been a touchdown right there. It sets up third and eight to go now.
5: Yeah, good blanket coverage. Hit the defender, Adrian Wilson, right in the back of the helmet, Noah, when he got down there. I mean, he was blanketing that receiver. Good throw. Good throw by Isaiah Marshall. Just a little bit short, but, I mean, I don't even know if a perfect throw would have gotten to him. Now, looking at the replay, and I know why the Kansas fans are unhappy. Adrian Wilson had two handful of jersey as the receiver was backpedaling into the end zone.
6: This time it'll be right up the middle on the carry for Kansas. And what a run that time for the Jayhawks. It'll be enough for first down for Marshall. There are flags everywhere, John, so this is probably coming back. But Marshall went right up the middle for 10 yards.

0: He needed eight. It's either going to be first and 10 from just across first the 40-yard line.
1: Illegal block below the waist. Number six, defense. 15-yard penalty is added on to the end of the run. Automatic first down.
0: Ooh. I'm going to say either that, John, or it's going to be Kansas going the other direction, but I'll give you a third option. So another favor for Kansas from the officials here. And, John, this may be the first time that Kansas, oh, they're just outside of it. They were almost in the Sherwin-Williams red zone for the very first time in the ball game, but they're at the 22-yard line. They did score one touchdown. That was due to a punt return of over 70 yards on the play. But right now, as it stands, it's first and 10 for Kansas on the ASU 22-yard line. Marshall in shotgun. He'll hand the football off to his running back. Good burst of speed, but mercy me, it closed quickly. And fumbling the football is Edwards. Edwards loses it. One of the linemen picks it up, trying to go downfield. He's running out of steam. He's still going. He falls at the 2-yard line. Oh, a defensive lineman's dream. Number 90 that time, John. You've got the defensive roster. He is bumped. He was trucking it downfield the best he could with his 300-plus pound frame. Almost a scoop and score, but it's first and goal Arizona at the 2-yard line.
2: That gentleman is Hiram Viono. Young man came from Lawrence, Kansas, actually, which is irony. Grew up there and went to Butler Community College locally. Now, going back to what happened, I think what we saw was maybe Davis, a linebacker, stripped the ball, and when it did, it popped up in the air. Hiram was able to grab it, and he took off. He got a key block somewhere downfield, couldn't pick that up. He got another block right there at the end. It looked like C.J. Fite had run down there to help him out. He did block him, but he couldn't get quite enough of him as the offensive player for Kansas fell, clicked his heels together, and the big guy just couldn't hold his balance as he fell down on the 2-yard line.
0: Very near the end zone. He's close. Didn't quite get in time. Was that intentional, John? The Kansas player clicked his heels together? He's not in Kansas anymore?
2: That's right. He was trying to get back.
0: He's in London, England.
2: The way everything's gone since that punt, they look like they're trying to hurry up and get back.
0: 13-14 to go now in the football game. Arizona State on top of Kansas, 17-7 right now. But ASU knocking on the door, which would turn this into a three-possession game if they could score a touchdown right here. And that would be, I would say, bursting the bubble of Kansas after what they just went through driving the football down the field. They just cannot get in the red zone here today.
2: No, they've just been snake bit. Absolutely snake bit. You know, they had problems last week with Missouri and special teams, and here it is, a fumble turnover. That's a touchdown. He's in.
0: Should be on a quarterback keeper up the middle. The officials have not called it yet, though.
2: My God, his whole body's in the
0: end zone. Exactly. This should be a touchdown for Boldy. They're still pulling up players off the pile. They have not signaled touchdown yet. The officials have not said so.
2: They finally did.
0: Okay, that middle official right there in the middle of the pile. Now it's a touchdown. Run up the middle that time, and it is now a 23-7 ball game with Arizona State on top by 16. So officially, it's still a two-possession game at this moment, but the extra point would make it a three-possession game. And Boldy going up the middle made the difference right there.
2: Yeah, he did. I'm still kind of questioning a lot of the spots today by this crew. Noah, I've questioned that one. What are we, about 100 yards up from the field? And they're actually going to replay it. Maybe we didn't see something that they saw. They're gonna go to replay on this. I don't know what they're looking at.
0: John, I imagine they're just trying to see if his knee went down before he crossed the end zone. But, I mean, there were so many bodies in there. It's going to be hard to see on replay as well.
2: Well, oh, yeah, he's in. If that's his helmet, of course, the first angle that we have being here in the U.K., you know, they're not they don't have the direct. It doesn't look like they have the direct line straight down the goal line. But they made a decision quick. He must have been in.
1: The ruling of a touchdown is upheld. Touchdown.
2: So I'm going to go back to my original statement. We're 100 yards away from the field, and we saw that. Yeah, it didn't seem like that was a hard one. But here we are, Coach Dillingham and Arizona State fixing to take what could be a commanding lead with 12 and a half minutes left to go in the fourth quarter here at Wembley Stadium against the Kansas Jayhawks. And, you know, Arizona State and Coach Dillingham, since he's gotten there, and this is a hometown boy, grew up in Arizona.

0: Arizona State fan. Went to Arizona State football game. Tore his ACL his senior year, and so he couldn't continue to play. Went into coaching, and history is made. He's coaching his alma mater and his favorite team of all time.
1: Thank you, John. 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
2: Once again to Wembley Stadium here in London, England. Happy to have you. It's 24-7 right now in favor of Arizona State with 12 minutes and 30 seconds to go in the football game. And that almost scoop and score by the big defensive lineman has really swung momentum all the way to the side of Arizona State right now. And all they have to do is just keep Kansas off the football field as much as possible, and this is going to belong to Arizona State, and a huge potential win coming up right here for the Sun Devils.
3: And they need every Big 12 win they can get. They've got a tough schedule, much tougher than Kansas does. They'll be 1-0 at the beginning here of the season, and they have Baylor at home in 2 weeks. And you know they're going to have a little bit of jet lag. We know how we feel. I can't imagine playing a football game and then going home, but they are going to have... They are going to have.
2: Ladies and gentlemen, I have sound. I have never called a quarter and a half of football without sound. My apologies, ladies and gentlemen. Happy to have you here in London.
3: Wow. I don't know how you were doing it. You couldn't hear me?
2: I could hear you. I'm talking about sound for commercials, so there we go. First and 10 now for Kansas. Now it's going to sound like an actual broadcast again. From the 25-yard line, here goes Isaiah Marshall now. He'll go back in shotgun. He's got double receivers left, single right side. He'll hand the football off to his back. That's number one, Dylan Edwards, who runs right side. He's got 5, 6, now maybe 7 yards. Good burst of speed that time, John.
3: That was. I actually was waiting for him. It was on the far side. I was actually waiting for him to come out of that crowd and take it to the house. I thought he was going to get through there. It was a good job of making the tackle on the other side.
2: So now on a pass across the far side of the field to number 9. A newcomer in the ballgame, that's going to be Jalen Butler, a 6'4", 5-year senior from Chicago, Illinois. He will grab the football, and it'll be 1st and 10 now. We'll take a station ID break in just a moment. But they're coming hurry up now, and this time it'll be number 9, Butler, coming in on a jet sweep and carries the football near a first down marker. Let's pause 10 seconds for station identification across the Gridiron Radio Network.
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2: Welcome back to Wembley, and during the break, Arizona State just called timeout, so we'll take it with them as well. 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

0: ever FBS game on British soil. And John, it's been a great football game, but Arizona State on top by 17 right now. But Kansas driving down the field.
1: Kansas is driving down the field, Noah, and imperative. They have to get some sort of score here. They've been close a number of times. They just haven't been able to get in the red zone and push it through. And then they missed the field goal attempt earlier, Noah. But, I mean, they have been right there. They've kind of played with Arizona. I mean, it's 193 yards for Kansas. It, you know, not shabby. Of course, 281 yards so far, total offense for Arizona State. You know, the big thing is that, you know, Kansas has only gotten in the red zone one time. They did, and they scored. But the special teams is killing them. You know, you had the bad shank punt. You had to open the second half with a kickoff return. You've missed field goals. You know, Coach Leopold is going to go back to Lawrence, and I guarantee you, the special teams units are going to practice twice as hard as they did this past week.
0: Marshall's in trouble, but he throws the football, and it's caught for a first down. Coming down, it looks like it's going to be Keaton Kubeka for the first down, and that puts the football right across the 40 to the 38-yard line. It is going to be a first and 10. Marshall throwing hurry-up. Pump fakes it. He's in trouble. He's going to be sacked. Two big defensive linemen were right there to bring him down for no gain. In fact, a loss on the play, and that sets up a second down and long to go.
1: Something you don't see very often is a sack on the quarterbacks for Kansas. We talked about it earlier of how little they give sacks up. But that time right there, he pump faked, held on to it, and that was just too long. They couldn't hold him off any longer.
0: Rolling right side is going to be number one. Dylan Edwards trying to find some room. He gets some of the yardage back, but he couldn't find enough room to do anything more than that. And that's going to bring up a third down now and long to go.
1: Well, I'll tell you what, you're driving. We come out of timeout. We talk about, you know, the momentum, and then all of a sudden, two quick plays, and you're looking at a third and long situation.
0: And a pass downfield. It's going to be caught for enough for a first down, number 11. Nagy, who has been the man, John, to keep Kansas in this football game here today.
1: Well, he has. He's found his way in the open field a lot. And, you know, it's obvious that Marshall was comfortable throwing to him.
0: Throwing for the end zone, has a man. Ooh, he climbed the ladder, and he's going to be hit hard. That's going to wind up being a helmet-to-helmet. All right, I thought he touched him after he made the grab. Either way, no, it's going to be a personal foul.
1: The ball came out, yeah.
0: So the receiver was in the end zone. He climbed the ladder and jumped up, expanded his wingspan about 12 feet.
2: Personal foul, targeting a defenseless player, number 23, defense. 15-yard penalty. The play is under further review.
1: Yeah, I think you're going to have to review that targeting call. No, of course, we have a lot of antennas. I was trying to bob and weave through and get a good view of the play. I just saw him go up, and when he landed, the ball come out. And then when the flag came, I thought it might be a pass interference call, as the referee has to run 86, 87 yards downfield to check the replay monitor. Seems like they'd have two of those, one on each end of the field. That would speed up process there. But they're taking a look at that, and here we go. Here's the replay official review right now. Of course, after they advertise it a little bit. And they're still advertising it.
0: So we've got 10:07 to go here in the fourth quarter, and this is a massive play. If it is targeting, of course, the player comes out, then there's a 15-yard penalty on top of that. And that puts Kansas in great position here to score a touchdown. They've got to get three scores. They need at least two touchdowns and some extra point, two-point varieties in there and a field goal, depending on what happens here and there. But three possessions, they need two touchdowns and a field goal regardless to get back in this ballgame.
1: Here's the difference when we're

0: at home are America looking at this. We have the TV feed, and so we get an abundance of reviews. Our feed here on our desk is of the actual stadium, and they're not going to show you that while they are, well, while they are reviewing. But it does look like the referee is about to take the headsets off. He's directly across from us. And see if he does it, we should have a decision.
1: After further review, there is no foul for targeting on the play. The play is an incomplete pass. It'll be second down.
0: So, I've been critical of this crew all day since the first quarter, Noah. And I didn't see what they thought they saw at all. And instant replay proves that, you know, that I was correct on that. I'm not trying to toot my own horn, but I mean, they have been tough. They have had a tough day on spots. They've had a tough day on fumbles. They've had a tough day on breaking the plane of the goal line. And then they make a call on targeting, and it wasn't. And, just a tough day for the men in black and white.
2: Now in shotgun formation on second and 10, we'll go to quarterback. This is Marshall. Marshall gives the football to Edwards, who runs left side across the line of scrimmage for a yard, maybe two. Either way, it's going to set up a third down and a long eight or a short nine.
0: Now, Montana Warren came in from the nickel back position, the senior. Good tackle there in the backfield. And, you know, I can't help but think about Coach Leopold when he was coming off the field. Remember, we were trying to get an interview for him, and I thought it was going to be an easy interview, actually. And he was muttering under his breath after that punt. And ever since that play, it has just been absolutely downhill for the Jayhawks of Kansas.
2: Coming up after us and a lot of these great radio stations, some more games. One of which, of course, we don't have to talk a whole lot about is going to be LSU versus Ole Miss. As the, I want to say Les Miles, not a chance. Lane Kiffin returns to Oxford. That's going to be fun. Also coming up after our game is a lot of our stations are carrying Georgia, Arkansas right now. Hopefully they switched over because Georgia's all over Arkansas 45-10. But after ours, Florida State, Alabama from Compass Media will be on about half of these stations carrying us here today. And that's going to be a great game in Tuscaloosa this afternoon. It feels like 10 o'clock at night because it's dark here in London because it's after 8 p.m. over here. Shotgun formation goes Marshall. And the snap is an awful snap. Back 30 yards, quarterback has to pick it up and just throw it in the student section. And the pass will be incomplete and bring up a fourth down and 10. And now, John, 9:43 to go. You have to go for it right here. You don't have a choice.
0: Well, you know, how long is a field goal attempt? Because you've got to at least get three scores.
2: They're going to try the field goal, looks like.
0: Nope,
2: that is number 11, not the kicker. That's Nagy coming back in the ballgame.
0: Nagy coming back in the game, yeah.
2: So again, 9:43 to go in the fourth quarter. Arizona State 24-7 on Kansas, and here we go.
0: They must not have a lot of faith in that kicker because you're going to need a field goal. I don't understand why you don't take it now.
2: His longest of the year, John, is only 32 yards. Stepping in the pocket, Marshall in trouble, now throws. It is intercepted by Arizona State at the 5, sliding down after the 10 to the 15-yard line. And when we come back, it's going to be Arizona State football deep in their own territory, but what matters is it's their football with 9:34 to go here in the fourth quarter. 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
6: Back once again to Wembley Stadium here in London, England. We've got 9 minutes, 34 seconds to go in the football game. Arizona State 24, Kansas 7. And John, ASU with the football is massive, as they're on their own 17-yard line. But Kansas was driving, and again, that ASU defense stood tall.
7: Well, they did, and it was a great job of zone coverage right there on Owen Long, linebacker. He just sat in the middle of the field, and I just don't believe that Isaiah Marshall saw him. I'm still, either go find a kicker. You're in soccer country. I think I'd go ride the train and see if anybody was out there playing soccer over the next week. Because if you're not confident enough for your kicker in today's game, kicking it from somewhere between 38 and 43 yards, then you're going to have a hard time winning football games down the stretch. I would have taken the 3 points and started all over just being down 2 scores.
6: Back at shotgun now. It'll be a handoff to the running back from Foley, who gives it to either Gillis or Brown, runs right side from the 17 to about the 20-yard line. It's going to be Brown for the 3-yard gain, and that sets up a second down and 7 yards to go. But most important for Arizona State, the clock moving right now.
7: Well, that is the big thing, without a doubt. Kansas does have 3 timeouts, but like you said, 3 scores. Leopold is not happy. I can't imagine what it's like right now on that Kansas sideline after seeing him walk off the field at halftime. It has just been completely a train wreck since that punt.
6: Goldie now will give it to his running back. No, it's play action. Throws downfield and would have been pass interference, but the play was definitely uncatchable as Bowley airmailed it over Amarion Miller's head, who came in on a slant pattern. Would have been at least a 10-yard gain. That sets up a 3rd down now and 7 yards to go.
7: I actually think, I think Corey Gordon also got a little finger on that ball. He jumped up high and blocked that ball. It was a corner blitz off the right side, Noah, and I think he got a land on there, and that was another reason why I wasn't passing it in.
6: Now a quick handoff goes for nothing at all. And just like that, Arizona State's going to go 3 and out after a great display defensively and a turnover on downs. It'll be 4th down and 7 yards to go from the 23, and Kansas will get the ball back with the clock rolling, who is their biggest enemy right now at 8:30 to go in the game, down to Arizona State 24-7.
7: Yeah, and you can see the energy level over here on this Kansas bench. Yeah, you can see the frustration on all of their faces, the players and the coaches. And, we came in. Arizona State, they came out like a house of fire, and then Kansas in the rest of the first quarter and the first part of the second quarter dominated the game.
6: Punt will be fair catch at the 33 or 32-yard line. And now Kansas has the football with their backs against the wall. There's a place where green giants welcome you, and Copper Canyons curve into gold. Hike it, dine it under the stars, or unwind on a desert road. Desert resort, that is. Call it a touchdown, we call it Arizona. 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And reminding you, the Mint Mobile call of the game was that call earlier when Arizona State, just before halftime, a 25-yard pass to Reed Harris, beautifully done. We'll talk more about Mint Mobile in a moment. But a handoff goes to number 1. That's going to be Dylan Edwards, right up

0: the middle, and he's still moving his feet somehow. Gains yardage past the first down marker, all the way to midfield to the 49-yard line. And that was almost, John, like Emmitt Smith in a way. He's got that low center of gravity, and he just ran between those big towers on the defensive line. Nobody could reach down and grab him, and now a quick pass will be incomplete and bring up second and 10 to go.
1: I tell you what, I don't know who that receiver was, but he got his clock clean coming across the middle of the field. Now, if there was a targeting foul, it may have been that one, but there's no laundry on the field. I'd love to see a replay of that. We just don't have access to one here in the stadium, but ball was thrown behind the receiver, trying to get a number on that. Looks like that's going to be, Isaiah. That's number 9, Jalen Butler, the tight end. Came across the middle of the field, the ball was thrown behind him, and he just got leveled by somebody in the defensive secondary. He's up, walking off, actually jogging off the field on his own accord. Noah, so it's good to see him coming up, and looks like a little healthy. Probably just got his head rattled a little bit. So, 7:41 left to go in the fourth quarter, 24-7. Arizona State over the Kansas Jayhawks here in historic Wembley Stadium, the home of London Football Club, and along with many World Cup events, Olympic events, rock concert events, anything big happening in London, it usually happens right here on the storied, hallowed ground of Wembley Stadium.
0: On second down and 10 yards to go from the 49-yard line of Arizona State goes Kansas. Running right side will be Dylan Edwards. He crosses the 45, maybe to the 44. And one official says his knee was down on the 45. And a lot of the concession staff here, man, they have been tremendous at Wembley Stadium. They told me I should stick around or fly back next week, which I ain't doing. But they said England is hosting a friendly against world champion Spain. More about that in a moment. Running with the football up the middle will be the quarterback on a quarterback keeper, Isaiah Marshall. And that's enough for a first down. And they believe they can beat them. I mean, England wound up as the third place team in the World Cup. Spain winning it all over Argentina in a contested battle, as it always is, between those two great Latin nations. But England coming in rare form. And another thing here in a minute, Isaiah Marshall will throw, and it is caught for a touchdown. It's Nagy. He's got both touchdowns, one on a punt return for a touchdown, and now a 35-yard pitch and go for the score. And don't turn the radio off yet. It is 24-13, extra point pending to make it a 10-point ball game. It's a two-possession game once again.
1: Well, if they're listening to us, they should never turn it off. You never know what you may hear. That was a good play. I really liked that throw by Marshall. Hit him in stride as he cut across the middle and just split the zone defense. Nagy did. He went up there and caught it on the run. It looks like we got thought I heard a whistle on the field, but maybe not. But anyway, cuts the lead. It's 24-14. Noah, we got 6 minutes, 52 seconds left. I can remember many a game that has been won with less than 8 minutes left and down 2 scores. They're gonna have to hold them on defense. I think it's way too early with 3 timeouts to try for an onside kick. But if they hold them, get the ball back, there is absolutely plenty of time to change this game around.
0: No doubt about it. As you mentioned, 6:52 to go in this one, only a 10-point game. And John, next week, looking forward to going back to Nipper Stadium, one of the 5 oldest stadiums in America. As Cincinnati will host Kansas State, so Kansas this week and Kansas State next week. A lot of great Big 12 action here on the Gridiron Radio Network. Looking forward to that. Then we mentioned the Air Force versus Navy game. And then a doubleheader next week, John. You get to call color for 2 games. The week after Air Force Navy will be at Iowa State at BYU Friday night, October the 9th. And then we're back at Kansas, Utah on Saturday, October the 10th. You and I will be calling the Iowa State-BYU game. You and Chris Sylvester will be calling the Saturday game. I'll be engineering the game, though. Chris Sylvester, who is kind of an inside voice for Utah Utes, appreciate his help getting the Utah deal. So Chris will be on the play-by-play of that one. Robbie Bullo will be color for both games, and that's going to be a fun weekend in Utah, to say the least. High kick this time. Fair catch called for and made by Arizona State. Oh, he fumbled it, but he kept possession of it. So he didn't quite drop it. He bobbled the kickoff. It'll be first and 10 from the 25-yard line. So looking forward to going back to Utah.
1: I am, too. That was one of the big linemen that plays a little up back. He was smart in calling the fair catch, Noah. But when he bobbled it, he kind of lost composure. And then when he gathered it back in, he says, oh, my, I got to run. He'd forgotten that he'd called fair catch. But You know, that's not a bad spot

0: for Kansas. If you're on the defensive side of the ball, you're inside the 25-yard line, Noah. Three timeouts left, 6:52 on the clock. And, you know, get a big stop here, get the ball back. Hey, we got a ball game. Got a really good ball game.
1: No doubt about it. So first and 10 now for Arizona State. They are on their own 25-yard line, and there's a slight delay in the action. With 6 minutes and 52 seconds to go here in the fourth quarter of play.
0: No, we've called Nagy's name a number of times.
1: A lot.
0: Yeah, and he was not even one of the two top receivers coming into this game. That was Cam Pickett and Nick McMillan, both on the Biletnikoff watch list. But I'll tell you what, Nagy's made a name for himself here in London, England.
1: Arizona State on quarterback keeper. There goes number 8 that time with a football. That's Cutter Boldy. And Boldy snuck everybody. He got away from everybody on that bootleg. Nobody was expecting him to run. Ran out of bounds for the first down, John. It's first and 10 from the 38-yard line.
0: Coach one day, Noah, you're talking about controlling the clock. I think he could have probably gained another 15, 20 yards when he got to about the 40-yard line, and he knew that he was either going to probably be pushed and run out of bounds at about the 50. He just slid down, handed the ball to the referee, kept the clock going. Really smart play right there.
1: It was indeed. So on first and 10 now from the 38-yard line for Arizona State in their own territory. It'll be a handoff to the running back. He runs left side, flags fly in, light negates a 4-yard pickup that time by Brown. We'll await the official call, and all of us up here in the booth thinks it's going to come back after that one.
0: Yeah, I think so, too. Don't know who the culprit was on, but I think there's three pieces of laundry on the field after that.
2: Personal foul.
0: Oh.
2: Face mask, defense. 15-yard penalty.
0: Wow, missed that one. Face mask, defense. Didn't catch the number, though.
1: So the clock will stop just for a moment on that. 6:01 to go in the football game. Arizona State 24, Kansas 14. Still a two-possession game. But Arizona State trying to run as much time off the clock as they can and score something. They score a touchdown. We'll go right back to a three-possession game one more time.
0: Yeah, that was a tough, tough break right there. A tough penalty. I think they called that on 94, if I'm not mistaken. That was Blake Harrell. Tough, tough call right there. You had to have opportunity to maybe hold them here inside their territory. But now with a personal foul, first down, you're inside the 45-yard line of Kansas Jayhawks.
1: So on first and 10 from the 42 to be exact. Boldy with trips left, empty right side. Tyson Brown is back. Will roll from his left to his right now. Brown gets the call. He is crushed. John Reynolds immediately pushed backwards. And it'll be second down now from the line of scrimmage, it looks like.
0: Now, Coach Leopold will immediately call timeout there. I like that. That's going to be a second long situation. 5:34 left to go in the game. And I like how he waited. You got an opportunity right now because he held him, what, to 1 yard. It's going to be second 9. Love that call.
1: No doubt about it. Well, there's a place where the sun is your compass and warmth is your companion, where Copper Canyon's curve into gold as the day unfolds. And the desert blooms in colors no other desert reveals. Hikes its trails, dine beneath the open skies, or unwind at a world-class resort. There's something for everyone. Some call it a touchdown. We call it Arizona. Plan your trip today at visitarizona.com. Break is over now. It'll be second down and 9 yards to go.
0: Well, one of the best rule changes a few years ago was these short 30-second timeouts in football. They were way too long.
1: Indeed. So 5:34 to go now here in the football game. Arizona State trying to run down as much time as they possibly can.
0: Well, don't you know that Kansas is kicking themselves right now if they don't come back? They had a really good opportunity to make some noise here in the Big 12 and then get off to a good start, 1-0, but you just shot yourselves in the foot a few times. You got to play really well to get back in this ballgame now.
1: Hand off now to the running back. This time it's going to be number 1 again carrying the football. That's Kyson Brown. And as you mentioned, John Kansas will call timeout one more time. 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

0: What a game it's been, John Reynolds.
1: It has. You know, Coach Lance Leopold, he was one of only two Kansas coaches, Noah, that has taken the Jayhawks to back-to-back bowls. He did that, after the 20 season that we had the COVID and then in 22. And, yeah, he's done a good job. And the only other time that was done was in 07 and 08. Historically, Kansas has been nothing but a basketball school, but they're starting to get behind that football team up in Lawrence, Kansas. And you know, Leopold had them. I think they had game day up there in 2022. I remember that. Had a raucous crowd. But they've done a good job. He's 28-36. This is his sixth year in Lawrence, Kansas. 174-75 on his 20th year of coaching. And so he's really got the ship righted. Just got to catch a few breaks, play a little tougher, and get some things going their way.
0: Quarterback's in trouble. He's going to be hit as he crosses the line of scrimmage for about a yard gain or so. That'll be number 8, Cutter Boley. And the clock stops once again as he, coach, will call timeout.
1: All right, here's a decision now. You got Coach Dillingham up there. It's on fourth down. They use their last timeout. Now, are you going to try to punt the ball, pin them deep without any timeouts? As 4th and 7, I think that's way too far to go for it here in this situation, even though you're kind of like in that no man's land. Definitely don't want to try to attempt a field goal here, I wouldn't think. And they're not. It looks like they're going to have a punter out when we return to action as the timeout's over again. So they're going to see if they can't sky high this punt. Can Kansas inside their 10-yard line with 5:23 left to go in the game. And make them score twice without any timeout from the board.
0: So 4th down now. And once again, as you mentioned, John, they're going to try to sky high it here. Watch out for the very, very dangerous Nagy, as he has scored both touchdowns for the Kansas Jayhawks. One on a punt return. And a good job by the Australian kicker to just put it way up in the air and let his team have time to get down there. And one of the defenders, number 19, John, able to grab it at the 1-yard line. And actually, it's going to be between the 1-yard line and the end zone. And that is going to make it to where Kansas will have to go 99 and a half yards to find a touchdown.
1: Tell you what, great job of coverage right there. I didn't know if he got back into the field to play. No, I'm trying to see who that was. And it did look like he did. He had gone into the end zone. Here's a really good angle of it right here. Bounces on the 3. Yep. Oh, it looks like his feet were on the goal line. I'm surprised they're not reviewing that and getting the ball out. It looked like he was on there, but they're not reviewing it. But again, spots have been an issue, in my opinion, today for this crew.
0: Now it'll be a run up the middle for Kansas, but whistles blow quickly.
1: And they're going to look at it.
0: I would imagine they would
2: before
0: to make sure.
2: The ball was snapped. We were paged by the replay booth. The previous play is under further review.
0: Yeah, definitely.
1: It's been a tough day for this crew.
0: It has indeed.
1: Been a tough,
2: game
1: tough
2: clock,
1: day.
2: Please set the game clock to 5:14. Thank you.
1: I think they're going to see that his heels were in the end zone when he caught the ball. He did a great job. Got down there, got behind the ball, was waiting for it to bounce, didn't realize he'd stepped in the end zone. And then he came back and tried to gather that. And, wow, well, look at this angle, Noah. Look at that angle.
0: Oh, man, he's mid-flight. His right foot is just off the goal line chalk, but that's about it. He is probably going to be called for a touchback right there.
1: It is. I hadn't lost too much.
0: That's right.
1: I hadn't lost too much.
0: So as of right now, it's...
1: I tell you what, that would be a huge break for Kansas.
0: Yeah, it would.
1: If that goes their way, instead of having to go, like you said, 99 and a half yards, that pulls the ball.
2: After further review, the punt broke the plane of the goal line and was touched there by the kicking team. The result of the play is a touchback. It will be Kansas' ball on the 20-yard line.
0: That's the right call. That's the right call.
1: They're
0: booing, but that's definitely the right call here in this situation.
1: Without a doubt. I couldn't understand that they didn't call it that way in the first place. I mean, it happened right in front of the line judge on the far side. But so anyway, Kansas has the ball on the 20-yard line, Noah, and they're down by 10 points, 5:14 to go. Plenty of time. Absolutely plenty of time.
0: So as you mentioned, 5:14 to go here in the fourth quarter play. 24-14, Arizona State, but Kansas now. 1st and 10 from the 20.

0: Back to throw is going to be Marshall. Nobody's open. Chucks it down short. Almost picked off. The intended target that time was number 9, Jalen Butler. Butler had it knocked away from him, and an Arizona State defender right behind him almost picked that one off. And that's going to set up a second down now and 10 yards to go.
1: Good job by Montana Warren, number 7, for playing his nickel position. He came in as the with his left hand, came in the front of the receiver, knocked it away. And like you said, it went up in the air as teammate actually had an opportunity to intercept the ball, just couldn't quite reach it.
0: Back to throw is Marshall, checks down to his halfback. That's going to be Edwards. He's got nowhere to go at all. He's going to be dropped back for a loss to around the 17-yard line. If that is the spot, that's going to set up a 3rd and 13 now, and Kansas is going the wrong way.
1: All right, going the wrong way, and it's by this good defense of Arizona State. They just absolutely now are swarming to the ball. They can smell blood.
0: It's going to wind up being 3rd and 11. They gave him 4 progress to the 19, but that's it. Marshall will throw. It's going to be caught by number 5, McMillan. He makes a man miss, makes another man miss. He's got the first down. Flags come in. Might have a late hit or a face mask on top of that. But the football, John, will be carried to the 32-yard line for a solid pickup of 13 yards. It's 1st and 10 Kansas as they keep it going.
1: Well, good job so far this year starting his career at Kansas. Nick McMillan came into the game, eight catches for 182 yards.
2: Face mask on the defense, 15-yard penalty, first down.
1: Also had 2 touchdowns with those 8 catches. We hadn't called his name a lot, but I thought we were going to. Marshall has really looked down the road down the field to Nagy. And rightfully so. He has been wide open. And boy, when he gets his hands on the ball, it's hard to catch him.
0: Marshall back to throw. Great protection. Finds a man. That's going to be number 9. Once again, Butler with the football. Crosses midfield. Crosses the 40. And he's down to around the 30-yard line. In fact, they're going to give him the 28-yard line. Nice pickup that time. It's 1st and 10. Hurry up once again. And a bad snap. It goes 10 yards over the quarterback's head. Fire drill now throws it downfield into the cheap seats. And that'll be 2nd down and 10 yards to go coming up right now.
1: That's deja vu all over again, right? I mean, that happened right down there in the same exact spot, Noah, to our left in the first half. And just sailed it over the quarterback's head on the snap. It's good job that he got that lucky bounce, and it came right up into Marshall's hands, and he knew better than to even do anything. He just picked it up and threw it as far as he could over the head of where he thought his receiver was, just to save yardage in his 2nd and 10.
0: On 2nd and 10, double receivers right and left. 4 wide receiver spread. 1 back in the backfield now moves. That's Edwards. Back to throw. Looking downfield, Marshall has a man, and he overthrew his tight end. He had number 3, Kubeko. Wasn't quite wide open, Johnny. Had a man trailing him, but if he would have put it on the money, he would have caught at the 5-yard line.
1: How far did he overshoot him on the sideline?
0: About 15 yards.
1: That's telling you there is an issue playing in this stadium.
0: Yep.
1: If I have time with Coach Dillingham, I want to ask him, because it has been noticeable on both sides today.
0: So on 3rd.

0: by a 46-yarder for Martin Connington. His longest of the year, only two games, though, was a 32-yarder against Long Island. We'll see what he can do right here. He did miss from 50-plus yards earlier in the season, and that was against Missouri last week, actually. From the left hash mark for the right-footed kicker. 46-yarder is long enough. Looking true, it is good! And Kansas stays in this one. It is now a 24-17 ball game with 3:51 to go. And it looks like the officials are not going to take a commercial break until the two-minute timeout. That'll be our last one of the football game. Stations, we really appreciate you hanging with us. It's been an interesting second half. We're outside, and we're never outside. I mean, Clemson puts us outside. It's fine. It's fun. But we're actually not protected whatsoever. We are bumping into other media, and some other media have bumped into us at halftime, and we've lost one computer, and that's why things have not gone quite as smoothly. But Stations, thank you so much for hanging with us. We're glad you're with us today. We appreciate you. Couldn't do enough for you, and we're going to try to bring you another solid set of football. John, we've got 10 weeks left, but it looks like we're going to have 13 games with our partnerships with Cincinnati, Utah, and also BYU. That's going to allow us to have some extra games on the side, and it's going to be a lot of fun down the stretch. The fourth quarter begins October the 3rd for the marketing things that a lot of companies nationwide have taken interest in our network. And thank you so much as well for being a part of the Gridiron Radio Network and hanging with us. And hey, this was kind of an experiment, first ever game in London, England. It's going very well. I think they're going to have to change some things, though, having this amount of media from all over the world coming in here and not having everybody bumping in together, because that's caused some problems, as Arizona State will call for a fair catch at 25-yard line. But I also want to say a special thank you, John, to you. You've done a great job today hanging in there while we're trying to get some technical stuff taken care of, and also Rob Yowell for coming on with us. Rob is the owner of the Union Jack Classic, and for what they have done, they've done a tremendous job here this year putting this event together.
1: Oh, they have, and the venue's really great. I don't have a complaint, but being down on the field, the only thing is the football team, and I don't know if they got to practice here or not.
0: Yeah.
1: I'm unaware of that, and if they did, you know, it's going to be tough, but if they didn't, it's a cavernous stadium, and I'm telling you, no, this is the biggest stadium I've ever been in.
0: It's very large. Might not seat as many as some of the stadiums we've been in, but it's just massive. Handoff goes to, looks like, Brown, the running back for Arizona State, as they're just trying to run that time off the clock right now. I don't have my stats computer, John does, to see how many timeouts they have left. Kansas has no timeouts, and Arizona State has one. That's right. So the carry was good for 3 yards. This will bring up a second down now, and right at 7 yards to go. So again, 3:26 to go in the game. Arizona State trying to run that time off the clock. They did not put the field goal on the board, John. It shows 24-17.
1: Yeah, yeah. That's right.
0: Oh, that's right. That's right. It is a one-possession game. It was 24-14. Two scores scored by number 11, Tate Nagy. Second down, handoff will go to the running back. It's Brown. He's got some room. He makes a man miss. Oh, he should have kept the football because the quarterback is wrapped up. I saw Brown get a burst of speed that time, John. He wasn't touched by a Jayhawk for 4 yards. The quarterback kept the football, and he's dragged down for a gain of one. That'll bring up a third down and 6 yards to go.
1: That was a good job there, Noah. I'm going to get ready to head down to the sideline, see if we can't get some post-game interviews.
0: Sounds good. It is third down now. And the clock rolling down to 2 minutes and 35 seconds to go here in this second quarter of play, or fourth quarter play, rather. And he's running the sidelines, got some confusion. He had to go get some help from the sidelines on the audible. The quarterback went all the way to the out-of-bounds marker. He keeps it himself. He dives forward. He's got the first down. Almost like that was intentional, trying to distract Kansas. And it worked. And the quarterback, that is Boldy, is able to run left side to about the 40, not quite the 40, 39-yard line. Either way, it's enough for a first down. So first and 10 for Arizona State. And we have that two-minute timeout. 2 minutes called, and it's Arizona State 24, Kansas 17. 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

0: over the Kansas Jayhawks. They've got the football first and 10 now, and they're on their own 39-yard line. John Reynolds roaming the sidelines right now. Oh, he has to go through a crowd. Glad to have you, John, on the sidelines here today for the Gridiron Radio Network for the rest of the broadcast.
1: Oh, that's exciting. That's still a really good crowd here. No, of course, most of them are Arizona State fans as I'm heading down to their end zone right now.
0: And here we go out of the break. Looks like Arizona State's just going to try to take a knee and call it a ball game since they have first and 10, and Kansas has no timeouts. He will take a knee. And the clock rolling down. Stations, we have one break left, and it belongs to you. We're going to give that to you after John speaks to coach, and we're going to call it a night. I know a lot of you are waiting to go to Florida State, Alabama, and that should be a good one in Tuscaloosa as Alabama tries to avenge a loss recently in Tallahassee. Second down now, and right at 13 yards to go for Arizona State as they're on their own 36-yard line now. And they're just going to let the play clock go all the way down. It's at 13 seconds right now. They don't have to hike it until it gets to one, and of course it wouldn't matter if there was a delay game anyways. Second down and 13. Once again, Boldy goes back under center, takes a knee. He'll have to do it one more time because there's 40 seconds on the play clock, 1:12 on the game clock. And Arizona State's going to win this game 24-17. It is a massive, massive Big 12 win, John, for the Arizona State Sun Devils as they try to get back to the CFP. They went a few years ago, but a little bit of a rocky year last year. And Arizona State, John's not a bad football team.
1: They're really not. They've got a lot of speed on both sides of the football. No, the line's not quite as big as some of the opponents that they'll face this year. But what they're making up for, they're making up in speed, especially on the defensive side of the ball. This is a big game and a big win for the Devils of Arizona State.
0: Under center once again he goes. Flag will come in. No, that was not a flag. It was something thrown from the stands. And that's going to do it. 30 seconds of ticking. Arizona State won't have to snap it again. They won the ball game by a score of 24-17. But hats off to the Jayhawks of Kansas. They trailed 3-0. They got a punt return for a touchdown by Tate Nagy to make it 7-3. Arizona State went on a tear, went up by a score with 17 on the board. It was 17-3 over Kansas. But Kansas hung in there. Another touchdown by Nagy. They got a field goal to make it a 24-17 ball game, but Arizona State wins the game going into an off week for Arizona State, but they have Baylor coming to Phoenix, Arizona, the Phoenix market. That's going to be a big game for them as well. And then, John, they have to go to Texas Tech and Lubbock on October 17th. So as you were talking about before, this Arizona State schedule is brutal.
1: This is going to be a big one for Kansas because their schedule was a little more favorable once they got out of here, but Arizona State needing this win because they're going to be

0: tough. They're going to have a lot of challenge on the stretch.
1: All right, so zero's on the clock now.
0: That's it.
1: That's the ball game. We'll wait for just a moment to hear from Coach. In fact, John, I'll give you a second to go find him. Let's take a 30-second break. 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
5: Difference in the locker room at halftime.
6: We're still our guys doing a lot of work. We got to come out and play better. And they came out and they kicked our butt on defense. But you know, that's why it's a team game. And wins and losses are team. And I was proud of the way our defense played tonight.
5: You got a week off before you get back. Your special teams came through for you today. Talk a little bit about that.
6: Yeah, we gave up a punt return first. And then we responded and got it back. So we washed out on that one. Defense played unbelievable. We created takeaways. Offense, the only thing positive was we didn't turn the ball over, and we capitalized at the end of the first half on that situation.
5: You had a balanced attack. 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Tell me what you're looking forward to now.
6: 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Rest. I'm looking to sleep. 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
5: Well, I tell you what, it is. I expected this show to begin, I don't know, half hour, 45 minutes ago. Taking the deal, 7 o'clock tonight. Phone lines are open at 404-726-0929, and you could be my guest on this program here. With everything that's going on in college football, and there's a lot of big stuff going on with college football, we all understand that. There is something that the scheme needs. These games are too long. They are 4-hour football games should not happen. You know, most of the Falcons games end in under 3 hours. You could argue they ended the first 20 minutes, but that would be a different argument. College football games are just way too long. We have to kind of dive in because now suddenly, just in my world, so you understand, 3 hours is a short show. Okay. If you told this to somebody who was sitting in a television studio, and being the old television guy I am, you have to fill 3 hours by yourself. They would go, I can't fill 3 minutes by myself. Yeah, because you're lame. I have so much to talk about, I can't possibly get it into 3 hours. All right? It is College Football Live, and we will update you on the scores in just a moment, but I do want you to know at 404-726-0929, tomorrow's a home opener for the Atlanta Falcons, and there is so much going on with the team right now. And I'm seeing so much of your responses on my socials, and it strikes me how many of you, and this may not be you exactly, but how many Falcons fans are out? You guys are out. Have you seen this? They're just out. Season's over. I'm out. I'm on to the NBA. I'm going to be paying attention to the Braves. There's nothing wrong with that. Braves clinched the wild card last night. Ray's question today for you is, you know, who do you want to face in the wild card? But I'm just sort of just taken aback a little bit by as many fans who are like, it's not going to get any better, John. Yeah, it might. What if they win tomorrow? They're not going to win tomorrow. There's no change in you. Okay, you're just out, I guess. Is the season, is it really already, we play one game. There's 16 to go. I don't know. It just seems to me that you're tied for first place, right? Right? You're 0-1, but you're tied for first because everybody in the bloody division's 0-1. You got 16 weeks to go. Win the game tomorrow. They can't win that game. Man, I've never seen such a bunch of quitters. Why are you quitting? Don't quit. You wouldn't want me as a dad. Because you and I'd sit you down and you and I would not have a conversation you like. There's no quitting. Life's a river. You just keep moving. You just keep rolling. You just keep flowing here. Okay. And people have checked out. Oh, Stefanski, I had one dude today. Stefanski, the worst hire. I mean, it's been one game. He's dealing with a situation where he has two starting quarterbacks, neither of which want to play. I'm not sure that Tua is going to ever play again. Probably shouldn't. I've gone over that. I don't know when Bennix is ever going to be ready. This was not the game plan going into the year. Okay.
6: It's a crisis, John. We're in a quarterback crisis.
5: It's a quarterback crisis, but they still

0: Could have won the game last week.
1: Yeah.
0: In Pittsburgh. And you're playing a team of Carolina, Miles, that gave up 59 points in its last game. And now the Falcons are going to score 59, but maybe they could score 29. You know, the football's a two-way street here. So, anyway. All right, so, been some action already this weekend and today. You may have missed last night. Texas Tech barely hung on. Houston had a two-point conversion at the end of the game. In Lubbock, they came up, I mean, one inch short of sending the game into overtime, and Texas Tech hung on to win that game. Miami did win its ACC opener, going on the road to Winston-Salem and beating Wake Forest 33-20. Wake's not a bad team. Wake put up a fight in that game, so Miami won it, but it wasn't the... I think some people thought Miami was just going to waltz in there and beat it 56-7. I'm like, yeah, okay.
1: I think they could have, John. It seemed like they took their foot off the gas that second half. That was terrible
0: also
1: play call.
0: That Wake Forest was moving the ball on them, too. And so, I mean, but anyway, they won the game. And then there was Oregon. If there was ever a bet, I don't bet anymore. And I don't know what the line was, probably something like 55.5 or something. But I knew Oregon was just going to... Portland State is awful, okay? They're just awful. And Oregon had to, after the debacle in Oklahoma State at Oakley Light, Oregon had to put their foot down on the gas, and they did, and they went 84-0. That did not surprise me.
1: Yeah, you're right, John.
0: Villarreal played in the go.
1: 58-point spread.
0: 58, yeah. I thought Oregon could cover that. If I had been in Vegas, I would have been, yeah, I'm going to load up on Oregon here because they're not taking their foot off the gas. Dan Lanning's like, this whole thing about the committee not looking at margin of victory, stop it. Not only that, but Dan Lanning was so mad at the performance about what happened at Oklahoma State, because not only did Oregon lose, if you saw that game, Oregon got outplayed by a really kind of average Oklahoma State team. And I'm being kind when I say average. So there are a lot of concerns in Eugene, even after 84-0 last night. Georgia today. All right, let's talk a little bit and react to the Georgia game. What you saw in the Georgia game, 45-17, a couple of late pointless touchdowns by Arkansas to make it somewhat palatable, I guess. But the Arkansas program is in total disarray. It is in total meltdown. You know, the stadium's mostly empty, it seems. The program is having this come-to-Jesus meeting this week. You know, Ryan Silverfield, the new coach, is in there, and this program has fallen to the bottom. And they are just falling apart right now in Arkansas. So back-to-back blowout losses on the road last week against Utah, at home against Georgia, non-competitive in either game. A lot of concern that they are well on their way to 2-10 or 1-11 this year. And there are a lot of reasons to believe that that could happen. Arkansas is a non-competitive team. But for Georgia, you know, now it'll start to get a little bit tougher as you move along. They've had their warm-ups. You know, they ran the ball effective, 300 yards rushing today. Gunner did his thing. He ran one for 62. But if you want to react to Georgia's win and where you think Georgia is, 404-726-0929. Georgia Tech got a much-needed victory. I know some Tech fans are like, well, it should have been more impressive than 44-11, but because there were some, obviously the special teams still considering everything else has been a problem. Heck, if they make a field goal against Colorado, you probably have a different opinion of the start of the season if you're 2-1. But Georgia Tech does get its first win, 44-11 over Mercer, and you can react to that. Some of the other games, Ohio State 59-3 over Kent. Iowa State 55-7 over Bowling Green. Kansas State beat Tulane. Kansas State's off to a 3-0 start. Starting to look at the Big 12, and Kansas State, it's a big win for them. They're a good start to the season. Arizona State beat Kansas, as you may have heard here on 90 Time the Game, in a game where Kansas actually outplayed Arizona State but lost the game. And then Penn State routed to a win over Buffalo, 55-13. Minnesota routed to a win over Akron, 41-7. And then we got some games that are being delayed right now. North Carolina was up 17-3 and was kind of rolling along and looking like it could do whatever it wanted against Clemson. And then Clemson made some second-half adjustments and then started to kind of come back in the game. Matter of fact, had a two-point attempt to tie the game that fell short. It's 17-15 North Carolina, but they've been in a delay for the last 90 minutes. And so there's still plenty of time in this game, like 12 minutes to go or something in this game. But they've been in a delay, a long delay at Clemson. We'll see how that kind of affects both teams coming out of the tunnel. Florida State and Alabama have yet to kick off at Tuscaloosa. They are also

0: in a pregame delay. You might recall last year, Florida State beat Alabama in the opening game. A lot of people thinking that Alabama is going to blow Florida State's doors off and get a little bit of revenge today. But that's going to be a much later start than some people had earlier anticipated. Again, delay in Tuscaloosa. Some of the other games that are in progress, they are late in Nashville. Vanderbilt trying to force overtime or win at the buzzer. Vandy down 31-28 in the final 90 seconds, but inside NC State territory. Illinois leads Southern Illinois 31-10. That's third quarter in Champaign. USC with an early 10-0 lead over Rutgers. Rutgers is the Arkansas of the Big Ten. Louisville has the lead late first quarter over SMU 13-7. Utah on top of Utah State, not a surprise, 13-0. Bit of a surprise in Ann Arbor, where UTEP took an early 7-0 lead over Michigan. And now late first quarter, UTEP has a lead over Michigan. Michigan been so funky, haven't they? I mean, they really lost that game to Western Michigan. Then they played great against Oklahoma. And now they're kind of off to a slow start against UTEP. Because, by the way, you should know, University of Texas El Paso, I actually lived there for a year when I was a kid in El Paso in 1973. And that's how long ago it was. I was in seventh grade. Yeah, that means I'm old. But we would go to the Sun Bowl to go to games, and the fans there in El Paso would call it the University of Texas at El Intercepted Paso, because they're no good. A&M of Kentucky still scoreless, under 3 minutes to go first quarter in College Station. Indiana underway against Western Kentucky, and Mississippi State getting ready to tee it up against South Carolina. They should be kicking off here shortly. All right. Catch up on the scoreboard here, and we'll continue to keep you up to date on the scoreboard. Do you think the Falcons season is already over? I'm kind of curious, because I see a lot of you out here. By the way, I'm not going to, if you call me out, I'm not going to go, yeah, Martin. I'm just going to say, wow, okay, why? Why do you think, if you believe the Falcons season is already over, why? There's 16 games to go. I'm scratching my head trying to figure out why you think the season's over. And why, and it's not like one or two, it's like 20. And if you're a Braves fan, you want to jump in on who you want the Braves to play in the wild card. Now that they have, by the way, Walt Weiss did a really good job with the toast yesterday after clinching the wild card. We're not spraying champagne for a wild card. They may do it after they clinch the division, but we're not doing that here. Braves are into the postseason. Falcons getting ready to host the Panthers. And all this college football with John Fricke on Sports Radio 92.9 The Game. Another one bites the
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0: From kickoff to the final whistle, trade the biggest moments in football on Kelce, America's number one prediction market platform. 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

0: because he's a quarterback at the moment doesn't mean the season's over, at least not to me. Hey, Ken.
1: Hey, John. What's going on, man? I'm having a hard time believing that you can't believe these fans have jumped off this wagon, have given up on the season. Can you blame them, John? Can you blame them after what that product that they trotted out there last week with Cooper Rush? He looked like he hadn't thrown a football his whole life.
0: Oh, he was awful.
1: And you trotting him back out there on Sunday? Are you kidding me? John, the Falcons are going to be 0-5 before they win a game. It may be 0-6.
0: Hold on, if Michael Penix comes back after this week.
1: Oh, please. I'm so sick of Michael Penix. Michael Penix can go kick rocks as far as I'm concerned. Forget about Michael Penix. Forget about him and his fragile mind.
0: Well, I'm not arguing whether this is not a good thing. They could still win the game with Cooper Rush.
1: No, they can't, John. Don't do that.
0: Yeah, they can't. Stop. There was another factor not named Cooper Rush in that loss in Pittsburgh, okay? There were a lot of really bad holding penalties that killed them. There were two missed field goals that killed them. You played with an awful quarterback on the road in a game where you committed stupid penalties. Those could be cleaned up. Missed two field goals and lost by 7 points. And you had a chance in the fourth quarter three times to tie the game, right? So you were in that game in the fourth quarter, correct? Yeah. You're asking, Ken, you're kind of the point. Did they get beat 63-0 and have like 12 yards in offense? Were they in the game in the fourth quarter?
1: You're trying to compare the Steelers' offense to Carolina's offense. Bryce Young carved
0: the Steelers'
1: up the Falcons,
0: defense,
1: and you know it.
0: Carolina's defense gave up 59 points last week. 59.
1: Well, you know what's going to be the counter to that? Cooper Rush. Because he can't throw downfield, John. He can't. Come on,
0: yeah,
1: man.
0: Yeah, but you know the counter to that? Bijan Robinson. You know? So I got a counter, you got a counter. But even if they lose this game, the season ain't up. There's 15 weeks to go.
1: If you're talking about making the playoffs, John, the season's over. Okay?
0: No, it's not. John. Everybody in the division, are we tied for first?
1: O-V-E-R. Over, John. Keep living that pipe dream.
0: Are we tied for first place right now, Ken?
1: John, it's over, man.
0: Are the Falcons tied for first place?
1: Seen their schedule, John?
0: Their schedule's not that hard. By the way, it was rated 27th hardest. 27th hardest. So don't give me this schedule is tough.
1: Okay. All right.
0: Keep
1: drinking the Kool-Aid.
0: Are they tied? Yes or no? Going into week two, are they tied for first place?
1: They're tied in this pathetic division. Yeah, they are.
0: Okay. Yeah, that's exactly the point. It's a pathetic division that 8-9. They finished 8-9 and tied for first last year, didn't they?
1: John, Cooper Rush is going to be the savior for this team.
0: I don't think those words came out of my mouth, Ken.
1: Okay, well, Penix's not coming back. So
0: yes,
1: who are you going to put out there, Jack Strand? Coming back.
0: Look, hey, listen, in my world, I would probably consider starting Jack Strand this week. I know they're trying to get him up to speed. And if Cooper Rush, you know, blows chunks again in the first quarter and a half, I mean, at some point, I think you've got to go to Jack Strand. And who's to say that when you do, Ken, that we don't find that diamond in the rough and everything starts to gel for us?
1: If Stefanski had any kahunas about him, Jack Strand would have been your starter tomorrow, in my opinion. He would have been your starter tomorrow, John. That's better than trotting Cooper Rush out there.
0: Well, I mean, you can make that argument, but, you know, again, and you are, but that doesn't mean the season is over.
1: It's over, John.
0: I think there's a lot. I mean, James Sturgis Jr. is going to be coming back. I think this defense is really good. If Nick Folk doesn't miss stupid field goals after you signed him, I still think that it's a division where 9-8 wins the division. And they still have the best roster in the division. They've got a disaster as a third string backup quarterback at the moment, but they still have the best roster in the division.
1: I just wish I was as optimistic as you, John.
0: No,
1: I don't see how you do it, man.
0: It's analytic. Do they or do they not have the best roster in the division, Ken?
1: They do. They do, but they don't have a quarterback right now, John. They don't have a quarterback.
0: So we'll fix that part. I know. Fix that part. Go to Jack Strand if you have to. Look, I'm going to be like you. Make no mistake, Ken. If Cooper Rush is blown

0: Owen Chunks on Sunday. I'm going to be screaming online and at the TV to Stefanski to put Jack Strand in. At some point, he's got to go ahead and roll that dice.
1: Will he have the guts to do it Sunday, John? Will he have the guts to do it Sunday?
0: I don't know. So. The only way to know is find out.
1: I hope so. All right, John. Take care, man.
0: If he's born, yeah, and I appreciate it. Spirited discussion here. I'm just not quitting. There's no quitting until you're eliminated. And one of the nice things about this bunch of players that are in Flowery Branch at the moment was last year, they're 4-9 and they're eliminated after their 13th game of the year. Eliminated. They could have walked away and quit and not shown up and made business decisions. They knew their coach was being fired. What did they do? What did they do? They went out and won 4 in a row. They beat the Rams. They went to Tampa and ended Tampa's season. They beat the Swampers for a second time. This thing actually good in that locker room with this bunch. That's all. It's fun. It's passionate. Updating things. SC has now beaten Vanderbilt. That's a big win for the Wolfpack to go to Nashville. 31-28 final in Nashville as Vandy goes down to NC State. They have not restarted yet in Clemson with Carolina on top of Clemson 17-15 in a long lightning delay in Clemson, South Carolina. Let's see a couple other quick updates here, and then we'll get to more of your calls. Kentucky and A&M, 12 minutes to go second quarter in College Station. It is still scoreless between Kentucky and A&M. And then again, the restart, new time, kickoff in Alabama is 5:15. And then tonight, we have Florida and Auburn at 7. One of those two teams, whoever wins that game, by the way, is going to be 3-0. Whoever wins the Florida-Auburn game is going to be 3-0. And then you have Michigan State and Notre Dame's kind of an interesting game. And the game that all of us are waiting for, of course, is LSU and Ole Miss to see what that debacle looks like with Lane Kiffin going back into Oxford. James is with us. Hey, James, what's up?
2: Hey, just passing the Kia plant here, headed to the Auburn game. Just wanted to call in and let you know. The best man in my wedding was Willie Harper, and the videographer for my wedding was one of the greatest players of all time that now has a webcast, number 79. He did the video for it. And I also, I'm not a Nebraska fan, did the double-double T-shirt for Roger Craig there in the San Francisco area. So I don't know if the signal's going to still go on and everything. But I worked 10 years in orthopedic sports medicine, and I don't know what the big deal is with Michael Penix. But all these people that are calling in, can they name one person that's had 3 ACL surgeries on a knee? And if they can,
0: well, it's not the same knee; it's different
2: name that
0: knee,
2: person.
0: Right?
2: It doesn't matter. The recovery time is still the same, whether it's
0: right.
2: One knee, the same knee, or whatever it is. The recovery time.
0: Well, but
2: is
0: he
2: still
0: was
2: the
0: one. See, but the problem is, you have to understand. Here's the problem, James, is that he said he was going to be ready for week one, and then he came out and posted and said, you know, prior to training camp, that so you know this is for all the Penix people out there wondering. That his doctor had said that his ACL was 100% healed and it was Iron Man. It was an impervious to ever being injured. It was like the most solid ACL reconstruction of all time. Then he starts practicing with the 11-on-11s, and then something else happened that we don't know. Because he's out there. I mean, all the videos, he's running around. He's making all the moves. He's practicing with the 11s. Why isn't he playing football? I don't know. I'm not him. I don't know that the Falcons know either. It doesn't make a whole lot of sense to a lot of people. I can understand why a lot of people are going, what gives here when you watch him play and pray? He's been practicing with the 11s. A month.
2: But I just think it was handled poorly. I just know from being in that position and watching people that come back is that they have a tendency, even though the physician says that it is 100% or whatever it is to be hesitant until they actually
0: do it.
2: No,
0: but he said it, though.
2: But,
0: hang on. He said it. Penix said it.
2: Well,
0: Penix said, I'll be ready
2: like
0: for week one.
2: Like I said, You know, I'm not a Michael Penn.

0: expand or whatever, but I'm just saying from the people that I know that have come back from ACL injuries is that it takes some time. It's usually the second year that they really feel comfortable. And if you look at it from that perspective, you know, it would be next year before he would be feel comfortable on his on this knee that he's on.
1: Oh, yeah, two in Indiana, but, and after the second one, he immediately went to Washington and started, 13 games for Washington the next year.
0: Right.
1: So.
0: And then they have the one here in Atlanta. I just think it was a poor job of whomever his handlers were to let him go out there and speak to the media and deal with it that way. But anyway, I just wanted to let you know because I knew you were a Nebraska fan. And Rich Glover and Willie Harper and Roger Craig, and they had Tom Rathman and all those guys.
1: We used to be somebody, I know. Yeah, you can remind me that we used to be good. I know, thanks.
0: They were all great.
1: I'm not all great guys.
0: Remember that guy?
1: Thanks for reminding me about how good we used to be. Yeah, appreciate it, yeah. Only time I ever went to, I've been to Auburn plenty of times, but the only game I ever went to was in 1982. It was a Nebraska game. They played Auburn. Bo Jackson. Al Del Greco was Auburn's kicker. And Nebraska was number one when they went into Auburn. That was Turnagill, Mike Rozier. Roger Craig was on that team in 82. And, it wasn't a very good game. Nebraska just killed him. 42-3, I think. So, like, yeah, sorry, Auburn. Sorry about that. That's because we were somebody then. You know, we were the big walking, talking back then. No more. All right. I just don't understand, and I'm not arguing with a guy that's, you know, an orthopedic surgeon, and I'm just trying to make the case here because I don't know what he's going through. By the way, his handlers, he has to talk to the media. I mean, he's got to. He's the starting quarterback. He is the starting quarterback of the Atlanta Falcons. He's got to talk to the media. He's been very coy. And when you add coy to video, and it's like, it doesn't match. See, that's the big issue is he's saying one thing after saying something else with video that doesn't match the thing that he's saying. Okay. And so it's leaving a lot of fans to start to speculate. And then we're left with Tua, who tweaks his back and sits down on the ground. And then apparently in sitting down on the ground, he could never play again or something. I don't know what's going on here. I think we're all frustrated. I'm frustrated. I don't even understand why they didn't bring in another quarterback. So it's like, okay. I don't know what's going on here, but I'm not giving up yet. The season isn't over. Just go out there tomorrow and win the game. And again, people act like this is not a good football team. I mean, if it has to win in spite of... They almost won in spite of the quarterback last week. If they have to win in spite of the quarterback tomorrow, go out and win in spite of the quarterback. Return a kick for a touchdown. Get a pick six like TJ Watt did last week. You know? Run for 175 yards. Win the game. 404-726-0929. Not like the Falcons aren't good in other areas. And they killed themselves with holding penalties and missed kicks. Quit killing yourself. It's already bad enough. You got a bad quarterback. 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
2: Well, that highlight, Miles. Welcome back to the show. I have three monitors where I am, and I turned the NC State game off with Vanderbilt and said NC State won the game because, you know, it was, you know, then I looked down and because, you know, and it was 5 seconds to go, and then I turned on to a different game. Then I looked down in my scoreboard from ESPN and it said 31-28 final. I went, okay, game's over. Oh, apparently it wasn't.
3: Living on Miles, a prayer.
2: Was that unbelievable?
3: That was crazy. What?
2: NC State has got to be, what the hell were you thinking?
3: CJ Bailey's, man, he's been a letdown so far. He fumbled in his own end zone. NC State's up 31-28. All he could take a safety, and that's what he tried to do.
2: He could throw it out of the back of the end zone.
3: Anything.
2: He could do whatever he wants. Anything. They win 31-30.
3: He gets tackled. And fumbles the ball. Vanderbilt recovers in their own end zone.
2: Right.
3: Wins the game.
2: All he has to do is turn around, throw it out of the end zone.
3: Living on
2: a
3: prayer.
2: Take a knee in the end zone. No, he gets
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0: opening game, lost to Oklahoma 51-0. God, college football's whack. It just is whack. So we'll keep you updated on all the games that are going on here as we continue. A&M now up 7-0 on Kentucky. That is late second quarter in College Station. That's been kind of a knockdown dragout. And Florida State, Alabama now, the new kickoff time in Tuscaloosa is at 5:15. All right, let's go to Mike. He's on with John. Hey, Mike, welcome to the show.
1: Hey, John, how you doing, buddy? You're a legend, man. I miss you and Hugh in the morning, man.
0: Yeah, I miss you in the mornings. What's up? I don't miss the alarm clock.
1: Nah, I feel that. I definitely feel that. You know, listen, man, I had a gentleman's bet going with one of my friends that Cooper Rush would make it into the first game. This was before they announced he was starting. Turns out I didn't even have to wait for the game to start. Tua had already hurt himself. And look, you know, there's a saying that you don't make problems overnight, that you can't fix problems overnight, that you don't make overnight. And, you know, I think what happened here in Atlanta, just for a macro view, is, you know, I grew up in Atlanta. I've been a Falcons fan all my life, but my first team is my family's from upstate New York and Buffalo. And I would just remind everyone in Atlanta that from 2005 to when Josh Allen signed with Buffalo, we had 15 different starting quarterbacks. We had Matt Ryan for a long time in Atlanta, and we got used to the automatic Matt Ryan, you got a quarterback. Well, I think the big problem here was we went in on Penix. Penix looks like he might not work out, although I totally agree with you. There is plenty of time left in the season for us to make the playoffs, believe it or not. I mean, we're in a division where it's possible, and who knows who may click before now and the end of the year. But to me, the biggest mistake the Falcons made was signing Tua. You can just look at his recent history with the concussions he had. It was no question to me that he was going to get hurt. And unfortunately now, if we had gone a different route with some of the guys who were available – they may have been able to make the field, but with Tua being the guy we went in on and Penix the way we went in on him, well, we've got Cooper Rush and Jack Strand. And I actually think we should be starting Jack Strand. I may be alone in this. But for right now, I think the big mistake and all the blame falls on those who decided that Tua was the guy we were going to go with while we were waiting for Penix. And quite honestly, I'm not surprised at all he got hurt. John, I'll hang up and listen, man. Thanks for everything.
0: No, I think it's a fair analysis. And they are certainly ruining this because whatever is going on with Tua, yeah, at this point, if I don't see any reason for Tua to play, I've mentioned this many times, to be playing football at all. And I think his family ought to intervene. And I see no reason at this point for him to come back. Now, could he? I guess. It didn't seem like that big an injury. But, you know, I guess if you pull a muscle back there and you can't throw the ball, it's a pretty big injury. But nonetheless, he's not playing with the team, and he may never play with the team. Again, this goes to, I don't know what's going on with Michael Penix. It's the coy part. I mean, we watch him throw in practice. We see all the video. Everybody's talking about it. I talk to the guys that are in practice watching him. Yeah, he's moving. He's throwing. He's planting, you know, everything else. He went through the combined practices in Indianapolis, and when was that? That was in August 20th. That was a month ago. He went through the combined practices in Indianapolis a month ago, and he's still not playing? He's not answering the question. That's the big problem here. If he were to come out and say, look, I know I went through the practices. I'm doing 11-on-11s. I'm learning the playbook here. My doctor says I have an Ironman ACL, but I'm feeling twinges and little things. That, you know, I'm not confident in being able to rush or move or something. Whatever it is, talk to us about it. Tell us what it is that you are somehow we see in practice. Why are you playing? You know, that's all. And he could be the hero here. Michael Penix could be the hero. By the way, again, I understand all of this is going on. I get it. I mean, you think you're frustrated. You think I'm frustrated by this. Imagine what it's like inside that locker room. Okay? But here's a fact of the matter. Fact of the matter is if they go out in spite of themselves and they have a good team and they go out and find a way to win the game tomorrow, if they win that game, they will be alone in first place, okay? Alone in first place with the prospect of Penix possibly coming back in week 3 when they have the short week to go play Green Bay on Thursday night.

0: And when I say alone in first place, the worst they would be is 1-1, obviously. They'd be tied in the 1-1s, but they would be the only team that's played a division game. So therefore, they would have this tiebreaker edge in the division record and, of course, head-to-head with Carolina at the moment. And there'd be 15 games to go. So it goes back to my original question, why is the season over? That's what I don't understand. Now, they could get blown out. There are people out here saying that they're going to get blown out tomorrow. I had people telling them Pittsburgh was going to blow them out. I had people calling the show. Ah, Pittsburgh's just going to kill these guys. It's going to be 41-10. Well, did Pittsburgh kill them? No. They had three cracks at it in the fourth quarter to win the game, didn't they? Or at least tie the game, set it to overtime. Yeah. Okay. I'm just saying that the NFL is that kind of game. And so if they go out there and play well, make life hell for Bryce Young, make field goals, run the ball well, don't commit stupid holding penalties, make a big play on special teams, make a big play on defense, they can win the game. It's a team game. Go out and have your quarterbacks back here. I think the dude's trying his best, and he's not very good. Okay. And if he really sucks up the joint, then yes, Kevin Stefanski's going to have to make a pull at some point and put Jack Strand in. Better you lose with Jack Strand than Cooper Rush. I was screaming about that at halftime last week. I would have pulled Rush, put Strand in. What have you got to lose? As it turned out, that's the right call. There's nothing to lose. There's a reason you put him on the 53-man. 404-726-0929 as we keep our eyes on games that are in progress and looking ahead to some of the games tonight. By the way, did you know this about the Ole Miss-LSU game? Ole Miss announced, get this, I'm going to read this. This is verbatim for all of you swampers. That means it's word for word from their post, okay? It's like when the judge says word for word, I'm going to verbatim read the sentencing guidelines to you now. All right, so LSU at Ole Miss, this is verbatim here. Quote, no person, this is Ole Miss saying it to their fans, no person wearing an opposing team's gear or colors will be allowed entrance into the student section. No person wearing opposing team's gear or colors will be allowed entrance into the student section. Additionally, anyone found to be wearing opposing team apparel or colors in the student section will be removed. So, howdy toddy boy, you might want to tell your girlfriend, yeah, that yellow top she likes, yeah, probably not. Okay? It's so much fun. And then there was this whole thing this week, I don't know if you saw it, about Sam Levitt, you know, the quarterback from Arizona State that they've got in there right now. And they on Wednesday they said he's doubtful for the game, and everybody went, stop it. By Thursday he was, he's, you know, questionable. By Friday, he's playing. God, stop it. Where are we going here? Miles, are we going to Mike or DeAndre? DeAndre, welcome to the show. Hey, DeAndre.
1: Hey, how you doing?
0: Good, man. What up?
1: Nothing. First, I would like to start off by saying rest in peace to the legendary coach, Buck Godfrey. His memorial was today. And just a quick story on that.
0: He was a great coach, too.
1: Yeah, he was a great coach and an excellent teacher also, because he was my dad's literature teacher. And my dad was born in 1957. And he was also my football coach in 2009. So that just shows you how many... Yes, it's Southwest. So that also shows you just how many people that he impacted. But
0: yeah, no, he was coaching at Southwest when I was going to Lithonia, and Southwest DeKalb at the time was a powerhouse program. Yeah.
1: Yes, sir. To get into this Falcons, man, this Falcons mess that we have, it just amazes me how many fans just jumped off like the bandwagon so quick. But it's like at first they told us, just to prepare us for this, that they didn't expect Michael Penix to play for at least 3 to 4 weeks, right? Okay, we bring Tua in. I'm just surprised how many fans are more so mad at Michael Penix for not rushing and coming back than they are mad at Tua for just walking, getting injured on a walk.
0: I mean, right, exactly. But also, I understand the frustration, though, DeAndre. Mm-hmm. Michael Penix says one thing.

0: and shows us another. Like I say, I think he needs to be, all right, you listen to this show, you listen to me quite a bit, correct?
1: Yes, sir.
0: I tried to tell people that in your life, and this goes to you and my daughter and everybody else, one of the things that, you know, being 66, I've learned a thing or two. Clarity is more important than agreement. You don't have to agree with somebody, but be clear about where you are. Be clear. Michael Penix is not being clear. And since he's not being clear, it's creating a whole host of issues with fans because he's not, like I just said to you, he's got to lay it out for us. Why are you not playing? He hasn't answered that. I'm not ready is not an answer.
1: I mean, I totally agree. But I also think tomorrow, if Cooper Rush, because this is a difference than have when you have Cooper Rush in Pittsburgh, then for Arthur Blank and everybody to bring Cooper Rush and this be your product that you're rolling out to your fans at a home opening game, like if you're rolling Cooper Rush out, Atlanta is not going to be that fair to Cooper Rush tomorrow as they were. They wasn't that fair last week, but he looked terrible. But if he looked anything like he does, like he did last week,
0: Oh, it's going to be awful. Dude, it's going to be bad.
1: We're going to be booing. People wasting their money.
0: And you're darn right.
1: That's not going to work.
0: And if I were in the, you know, I can't be at the game, but I'd be right there with you. Yeah, you have every right to do that.
1: So I got a prediction that we might end up seeing Jack Strand because of the pressure. And I understand you don't throw him into Pittsburgh pressure like that. I mean, you let Cooper Rush go ahead and play it out. But tomorrow, there's going to be too much pressure on our coach. Like, if Cooper Rush looked terrible, you got our superstars looking like they're not into it no more. You're going to lose your locker room if you don't go ahead and make that switch. But I appreciate the call. Thank you.
0: Yeah, thank you, DeAndre. Yeah, Buck was a great coach. Yeah, he was. Yeah, that's what I said. The locker room. DeAndre gave a voice, too. If you think it's bad online, if you think it's bad on the air here, I hear people screaming at other shows. I understand the frustration that's going on, believe me. Been doing this a long time. Been on the station since it started. Imagine what it's like in the locker room. And the problem in the locker room is it's probably festering a little bit. That's all. And the lack of clarity as to where we stand is the really creating a lot of problems here. I'm not ready is not an answer. 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
2: 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Shows are coming up on Monday. Abe's in for Andy, and we will break down all the weekend's action from the Falcons to the Braves to the Dogs to the Jackets and anything else related to the NFL and college football and baseball. 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
6: 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John Fricke, Northern Kia Studios. 5 o'clock hour on a Saturday evening here. Reacting to what has already happened in college football yesterday and today. Miami a winner yesterday over Wake Forest, 33-20. Texas Tech hung on for dear life when Houston missed a two-point extra point, literally an inch short at the buzzer, to win by two over Houston. Oregon beat Portland State 84-0. And that was a little bit of frustration from the week before. Georgia today goes to Arkansas on the road, beats the Hogs 45-17. Arkansas is having a big meeting this week to discuss the direction of the program. They're not firing anybody, but they're just going to have to figure out how to go forward here, because that program is lost in the woods. They are lost in the woods. It was 45-17 only because Arkansas got a couple of cheap touchdowns, but it wasn't even that close. And by the way, Georgia's really good. Georgia Tech got a win 44-11 over Mercer. There was good and bad in the game. At least, A, they got the win. B, they won it handily. There was still a lot, as coaches say, a lot to clean up in that game, especially on special teams. They should be 2-1 for special teams. They're 1-2 now, so they get on the winning side. Ohio State cruises to a 59-3 win over Kent State. Iowa blows out Bowling Green 55-7. Kansas State's 3-0 with a 31-20 victory over Tulane. Penn State routes Buffalo 55-13. Minnesota over Akron 41-7. Arizona State hangs on to beat.
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0: want to play? You want to play the Cubs again? You want to play the Phillies? You want to play the Padres? I'm just kind of curious. Let's go to your calls here. Brett is on with us. He's on with John. Hey, Brett.
1: Hey, John. How you doing?
0: Good, man.
1: I was calling about, I wanted to lean on your experience about the Falcons quarterback question, and I had kind of like an off-the-wall, out-of-the-box possible solution, but I have no idea how it worked, and I just wanted to get your opinion on, one, if this solution could work, and two, what would have to happen to make it possible. So my question would be, what do you think about the idea of like $1 million or something like that for, let's say, like Cam Newton or Colin Kaepernick for a year? And do you think that they right now could be better than the third string, fourth string quarterback? Just wanted to get your opinion on it. This is something I've been really curious about.
0: Well, I mean, they don't know the offense. Neither of them has played in a long time. Kaepernick hasn't played in a decade. And when he did play last, he was terrible. So, I mean, even though he beat us in 2012, and I don't want to go back and remember 17-0 at the Georgia Dome in the NFC, I don't want to remember that NFC title game. Because the Falcons hang on and win that, then they go to the Swamp and they win the Super Bowl. Okay. No, you can't. There's no way to do that. There's just no way. You can't bring somebody. I mean, Josh Dobbs came in off the street right last year and beat us. But Josh Dobbs had been playing football. They dumbed down the, they dumbed it down. I mean, Joe Flacco, maybe? I mean, because he knows the offense. He was Stefanski's quarterback in Cleveland. Okay. You know, I mean, something like that, maybe. I'd want somebody that's been playing. Cam's not playing shape. It's the same thing with like the whole, well, let's play Matt Ryan. Guys, it takes a while to get into playing shape. You know, this is the NFL we're talking about. Mm-hmm. You know, so you're flirting with disaster there. And I don't know, and you don't know. Here's the other part of this, Brett, is that because they're being so coy, do they... All we get from, it's not, by the way, I want to defend Michael Penix to the street. He's being coy, but so is Stefanski. Because all we get from Stefanski over the last 3 weeks is, he's getting closer. He's getting closer. Tell me what the hell that means. You know?
1: Exactly.
0: There's no reason he shouldn't be able to start by. At some point, you got to say, dude, lace him up and go. We got a season to save here.
1: I hear you. Well, I appreciate you taking the call. I listen to the station a lot. Admittedly, I listen to the station more than I watch the Falcons, to be honest. But so I had no idea how either one of those scenarios could work out. But it was just something where it was like,
0: well,
1: we're
0: and by the way,
1: trouble.
0: There's one other little problem with both of those guys. They've already retired. So they've, you know, I think they, and nobody talks about this. There's, you either file retirement papers or you're automatically retired after a period of time, and so you have to be reinstated by the league.
1: Okay.
0: To even be eligible to play. And I'm not sure the league would do that in either case of those guys. Just,
1: gotcha.
0: You know, at this point, you know, because, you know, people would say, well, the Kaepernick thing is about, you know, his political stances or whatever. I think the league would say, you haven't played in 10 years. We're not going to stick you out there. And, you know, you're not in playing shape. Remember, they gave him a chance. They had the tryout. Remember at Flowery Branch that he didn't show up for? And then, you know, he skedaddled out of that. He had every team fly in. Every team. And he goes to Grady and starts throwing. Remember that?
1: Yeah, it was crazy.
0: Yeah. League said, we gave you a chance. We had it set up at Flowery Branch. We had everything there for you, and you don't show up. You go to Grady High, and you're chucking it around for social media. All right, sorry, champ, out. You know? So, yeah, no, that's just neither of those. I appreciate the fact that you're out of the box, because at this point, I don't blame anybody, Brett, for thinking out of the box. You know? I really don't.
1: I mean, at this point, I was
0: trying to
1: leave them up
0: out.
1: And go down there.
0: Yeah, no kidding. Yeah.
1: All right, have a great weekend.
0: Yeah, I'll give you another one. Trevor Siemian's kind of got, you right. I mean, he's got to know a little bit about the offense, doesn't he? I mean, he's a long-tooth veteran. I mean, he got injured. I don't know if he's healthy or not. That's why Cooper.

0: Rush is even on the team because Simeon came up lame. Let's not forget there have been three injured quarterbacks with the Falcons. Simeon was the first. Well, Penix was the first.
1: Injuries are tough.
0: But then Simeon second, and they had to let him go, and then there was Tua.
1: I don't know. Injuries are just, it's tough. And then on the Michael Penix thing, now, admittedly, I don't know. I don't follow a lot of the football world and things like that all the time. But I heard that, like, with his injury now, there's something like he doesn't have the tendons in there, and they had to go in and get, like, different tendons from someplace else. But from his point of view, I could understand the waiting because you only get, I don't know, maybe it's like 3 years is the average in the NFL to try to make your money for, like, the rest of your life if you manage it right. And if he goes out and gets hurt one more time, that's probably it. So
0: I'm going to give you the other side of that. He hadn't proven to anybody to sign. Who the hell would sign him?
1: Yeah.
0: You want to make your money, you've got to go prove it. He has to go out there and prove it. There were two tracks for this team this year. In the first year, Matt Ryan, under Kevin Stefanski and Tommy Rees. The two were win the division, right? And two, 1A, make a determination about Michael Penix and his play. You know that you saw the thing, Brett, where every one of the coaches, the coaching staff that was like, you know, Ian Cunningham and Matt Ryan, not coaching staff, but those guys, went to the Oregon-Oklahoma State game, right? You saw that, correct?
1: I did not see that, admittedly.
0: Yeah, so they go to Stillwater, the Oregon-Oklahoma State game, and everybody like, they're scouting Dante Moore. I mean, they were standing on the side. They weren't hiding. They weren't hiding in the press box. They were standing there, you know, watching the warm-ups. We're here. In other words, I think that served two purposes. One, they wanted to send a message to Michael. I think it was time to get moved. Yep, you better get in there, or we are going to draft a quarterback, and you aren't going to be, because if you come back too late and we're out of it, we're not going to play you. We're just going to just let you sit there. We're going to make you inactive, you know?
1: But let me ask you this, from the player's standpoint, like, if you are the player and you go in too early and you hurt yourself again and then that's it, you're probably not going to come back from another injury. How would you do that? Like, you haven't made your real money yet, you only have one more shot because of all these injuries. How would you approach it?
0: You're asking me. I'm not him. I can't answer for him. At some point I'd say I have to roll the dice here. I got to go for it. If it works out, because at this point he's not making any money anyway. So I mean, he's already kind of made his money. I mean, he got a bonus. I mean, he made enough in his bonus and his signing bonus that you or I or anybody else that's normal in a normal walk of life would never have to work again.
1: Right.
0: You know what I mean? We just park that away and get a good financial advisor and, you know, buy some, you know, CDs and annuities and all sorts of stuff.
1: S&P 500 and let it ride.
0: You know, I mean, just we would be able to retire on that money at age 26. You know, I mean, you wouldn't want to. You'd go to work. But there are other things you could do in life. But I think that there was two things there. One, to scout. And by the way, I'm not sure they were necessarily scouting Dante Moore. What if they were scouting Drew Mestermaker? They were low-key scouting the Oklahoma State quarterback. That's a possibility, too. But I think the other part of that was they wanted to be seen. I think that was a passive-aggressive message to Michael Penix of, you better get your butt in there or we're just going to move on. And they did it week one. So I appreciate it. Thanks, Brett. Greg hand on. Sam and Greg. Listen to this. Sam and Greg. Miles, that's not Sam and Greg, is it? It's Sam and Greg. It's just not Sam and Greg. They're next. Updating you on the games that are already in progress here. As we get ready for the 5 o'clock starts, and there are two in the 5 o'clock hour, Florida State and Alabama kicking off now in Tuscaloosa, and a big game between Mississippi State and South Carolina. Winner of that game, like Florida Auburn, the winner of Mississippi State, South Carolina, is going to be 3-0 and have a conference win to their name. So a couple of really important games on Sports Radio 90 Time of the Game.

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0: Finally, after about an hour and 15-minute weather delay in Tuscaloosa, it is early first quarter, Florida State driving to try to take an early lead in that game. Still to come in this 5 o'clock hour, we mentioned the other big game in this 5 o'clock hour is Mississippi State and South Carolina. And then in the 7 o'clock hour, you'll have Florida and Auburn and Mississippi State, South Carolina. Pardon me. One of those teams is going to be 3-0 and have a win in conference. And Florida and Auburn, one of those teams is going to be 3-0 and have a win in conference. So big games, two big games for those guys. And, of course, everybody looking at Ole Miss and LSU, where one of those teams will be 3-0 and have a win in conference. Let's go to Sam. He's on with John. Hey, Sam, welcome to the show.
1: Hey, John, how are you?
0: Good, what up?
1: Yeah, I'm doing well. You know, I have so many thoughts about this whole thing. First off, look, they did not inherit an ideal situation. This regime did. I mean, if the situation was ideal, the previous regime would still be here. So let me get off by saying that. But bringing in Tua, when you knew his medical history and you already had a projected starting quarterback who you knew there was a good chance he wasn't going to be ready for week one, that is absolutely on them. And look, they're just quality backups are just not out there on the market. But you could have signed someone like Carson Wentz. You know, you could have signed someone else who didn't have that kind of medical history, which is why we're in this position. So I put that on them. I put that on Ian Cunningham, Matt Ryan, and Kevin Stefanski. That is 100% on them. That being said, in regard to Michael Penix, I've never played football before. I'm fortunate enough to not have dealt with three catastrophic knee injuries and then the aftermath of having surgery and the recovery and rehab and everything that comes with it. But, you know, being cleared to play, it's like, it is kind of frustrating, but I understand at the same time, so I'll leave it at that. Now I got to go back to the way this whole thing has been handled, not only from both sides, from the Falcons and with Michael Penix. Cleared to play means cleared to play. Like, your team needs you. Your team is floundering. This is your last chance as a starter in the NFL. And if it doesn't work out this year, guess what? The new regime is going to draft a quarterback. So, and then I feel like with him on the sidelines laughing with Tua, that's not good leadership. That is not reflective of what you want when you build a culture. If I'm Matt Ryan or Ian Cunningham or Kevin Stefanski, you're getting a written up, both of them, him and Tua, getting a written up from HR, getting fined. You can't have that. That's unacceptable. Now, I will say this, in regards to how this whole thing has been communicated, the way this team has communicated injuries from a PR standpoint has been an issue since Dan Quinn was here. And it's beyond me why they haven't gotten that fixed with Arthur Smith. You know, you had Dan Quinn here. They had issues there. They had issues communicating with Julio's hamstring and the way it was handled. Arthur Smith, bad communication with Bijan's head injury before the game against the Bucs in Tampa. Got the team fined. Raheem Morris botched Kirk's injury, cost the team a playoff spot. Then you got the
0: I get you. I mean, this is what I was talking about, clarity. Clarity is important, and right now they're not being clear. And that's what's leading to a lot of the discussions that are taking place online and here on the air. Clarity is important. And they're not being clear. Michael Penix is not being clear. Kevin Stefanski is not being clear. The team is not being clear on any front right now. And that lack of clarity creates confusion. And so if we're confused, I want to know if that's translating into the locker room as well. 404-726-0929. Who's next, Miles? John. Hey, John.
2: John? Jack?
0: Hello? Is this John?
3: Team is not being clear.
0: All right, put him on hold.
3: Team is not being clear.
0: You need to put him on hold. Put him on

0: On hold, Miles. There's a delay here, and he doesn't understand that. All right, I go to Daryl here. Hang on, Daryl.
1: Okay.
0: What up, Daryl?
1: Hey, John. How's it going, sir?
0: Good, man. What up?
1: Perfect, man. Just sitting here, you know, listening to you guys. Just listening to the dogs doing their thing. But everything you're saying is perfect. One thing I want to ask you off the, I mean, unless I talk to your buddy Hugh, man.
0: This is a case where,
1: hey,
0: frustrations are boiling over because we don't know. Again, we lack clarity and understanding what's going on with the team, and what we see on the field is not matching what we're hearing from them, and that is a problem right now. All right, who's next? Maurice, let's go to Maurice. Maurice, welcome to the show.
2: Thanks for having me, John. You are a legend in Atlanta. Glad to have you. I hated when you left the morning show, too. But so the thing about Kid, man, Fred, you pretty much played organized ball all your life. If you would never got hurt in college, you might be in the league. So my question is, you've been through a catastrophic injury like that, man. And I just got hurt at work not too long ago. I hurt my ankle. And when I thought I was good enough to get back on my machine, I was like, boy, it's good to walk around the house, but man, I can't really work like this. I'm still feeling pain. So do you think we're rushing the kid to get back out there? And then when he turns around to get hurt, he's just going to be like, man, I told y'all. So y'all was the one trying to rush me back out on the field too early. And now when he gets hurt, we messing up his whole career. Do you kind of feel like that too?
0: Well, yeah, I mean, that's possible, sure. But at the same time, he's the one, again, we're going over old ground here, guys. He's the one who tweeted out that his doctor said his ACL is fine and that it's never going to get injured and that it's an Ironman ACL. Not the team, he did. And then the team had to clear him, and there was a period of time between his declaration about that and the team clearing him for contact. And then we see him again. He's been working out with the 11s for a month. A month. He was doing, actually 5 weeks. He was doing 11-on-11s with the Indianapolis Colts, you know, a month from today, a month ago today, in the 11-on-11s in Indianapolis. And he's out there with all the video that we see and everybody that is reporting on them, talking about how he's moving. And we see how he moves. He's moving fine. So walk us through. Tell us why you're not out there. That's all. I mean, if he has an issue, it's incumbent upon him when he says that there's two problems here. Number one, he says, I'm not ready. Well, what does that mean? And number two, Stefanski says, well, he's close. We've heard Stefanski say he's close for 3 weeks. Define close, Kevin. Are we talking about he's going to play against Green Bay next week? We're talking about middle of the season? What the hell's close? Their lack of clarity on this is what's causing so much confusion. Follow?
2: Yeah, you're making it make sense. Yeah. Oh, one more question. These guys, especially the quarterback, they don't take any hits in practice, right? Especially like a red jersey on it.
0: They're wearing green jersey, whatever. No, they're not taking hits. They're not going to do that.
2: So that's his first hit to be on the field. So,
0: yep. That's why we wanted him to play in the preseason. He declined. He declined to play in that game. I think they were going to play. Yeah. I think they were going to start him in the opener, and he declined. That's why they had to wait so late to name Cooper Rush. I think, I can't prove this. I can only tell you what I think. I think the pressure behind the scenes is, Michael, you're ready to play. Go play. And you got to get out there, you know? And so I think that's what I read. I may be wrong. Do appreciate it. Yeah. Let's go to Jack. All right. Jack, welcome to the show. Hey, Jack. How you doing?
3: How you doing? Can you hear me?
0: Good. Yeah, I can.
3: Okay. Hey, I got two things. One, I think the Atlanta fans would be happy if they just cut Penix, Tua, and the Simeon, and just kept the other two guys and went out and got another quarterback from, say, like Pittsburgh, who's got four, right? I think the fans would rally behind.

0: that rather than being told certain things and going back and forth. And the last thing I want to mention is, what do you think about the Major League Baseball playoff structure? Do you think that they're watering down the product because with this wild card best of three, that the visiting team their fans don't even get to see a home game? Don't you think it'd be better if they had eight teams in there from each league and they played a best of five for the first two rounds and best of seven for the next? All right.
1: Well, I mean, yeah, it's not my call. I mean, I will say this again. I mentioned that Chicago, Philadelphia, and San Diego are tied with eight games to go for the wild cards. Those are going to be your three wild card teams, and they're all tied. Each of those teams are playing games that are critically important to them because they all want to be the number one wild card team, right? They certainly don't want to be the number three team and have to play three games in Atlanta against the Braves, but they don't want to even be the number two team because that team's got to go on the road. So all of them want to be the home team. So in this case, the Braves haven't clinched the division yet. They will. It goes to the ability of these games to matter down the stretch. And they're going to matter a ton. And these games, everybody's scoreboard watching, trying to figure out who's going to play who. And so in the final week of the regular season, you're going to have a ton. I mean, the wild card, who knows? We may be in one of those spots. Remember, one of the reasons the wild cards, even though it's only eight games to go, one of the reasons the wild card doesn't begin for 13 days is that there's the playoff. We have to have that day where in case there's a tie, right? In case there's a tie, we have to have that one game tie-breaking thing go on. And we may, with three teams tied, it's possible that we'll have a one game, tie-breaking thing, maybe to determine who's going to be the home field in the wild card, or maybe to determine who's going to be second or third, or something of that, to that nature. So, I guess baseball is just trying to maximize its the interest level from fans around the country who are, multiple teams that are involved in the chase. So I understand it from that. From a marketing standpoint, I understand it. Is it the best way to do things? I mean, I could argue that when you're playing a 162-game season, distilling 162 games into a three-game series or a five-game series is not really the best way to determine a champion. But, this is what it is. It's playoffs or playoffs. All right, quick break. As we continue, we'll update you on the games of progress of college football and more as we continue live on Sports Radio 92 on The Game. 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
3: Sports Radio 92.9 The Game, Saturday evening. Clemson came off the deck here, 2 minutes to go in that game of Clemson. Another long delay, nearly 2 hours, I think. Clemson leading Carolina 21-20, 2 minutes to go in that game. They were down 17-3 from about 2 o'clock this afternoon, and it didn't look good. And, I mean, that was like 6 hours ago that game began. Louisville leads SMU 21-17, early third quarter in Louisville. Michigan has finally started to pull away a little bit, 24-14 on UTEP third quarter. Indiana up 14-0 at halftime over Western Kentucky. Indiana sleepwalking in that one. Kentucky leads Texas A&M late second quarter in College Station, 14-7 Kentucky. They are underway in Columbia, Mississippi State, and South Carolina scoreless. Florida State drew first blood, leads Alabama 7-0. And that game was delayed about an hour and 15 minutes because of weather in Alabama. 7-0 Noles on top of Alabama, 4 minutes to go first quarter. And some big games tonight, as mentioned, Florida-Auburn. Georgia State plays tonight, Georgia Southern, LSU, Ole Miss, Michigan State, Notre Dame. 404-726-0929, Braves tonight, 7-10. Grant Holmes, it's sort of doubtful. I mean, it could happen that the Braves could catch the Dodgers for the number two seed, but the Braves would probably have to go, oh, at a minimum 7-1 and have the Dodgers simply fall apart here. Most likely the Braves are going to be hosting the wild card in 2 weeks, and the question is who? The three teams in the wild card right now are the Cubs, the Phillies, and the Padres. They all have identical records with 8 games to go. So it could be any of the three, and I'm kind of curious from you, Braves fans, as who's you. If you had to pick, Miles, if you had to pick one of those three, who would you want to play?
4: Oh, I'll go with the Cubs. I mean, I know they probably have the MVP, but just off the inexperience.
3: Yeah, I might go with the Padres only because they got to go cross country. And if you end up with like a noon game, remember with the playoffs, right? You could end up with a noon start at Truist Park, which would be 9 a.m. on their body clock.
4: Yeah, that's true. Good point.
3: We are talking about that. Plus, again, Falcons get ready for their home opener tomorrow. And my question at the beginning of the program was, is the season already over? Because And we're losing sight of this in the debate about the quarterback. So many people feel, even though they're tied together, so many fans feel like, and if it were one, if it's just one troll or, you know, one guy who you kind of look at his account and go, all right, I'm dealing with this, you know, Johnny bunch of numbers here, you know, who has 5 followers, or if it's a fan of another team, but it's been a lot of people. A lot of people. They've given it up. They want to just quit. And, of course, I would hope that all of you and those people who want to give up understand that that's not going to be the way it is in the locker room. And you can't tank. There's no tanking, okay? There's no tanking. Who are you going to tell to tank? You can tell the owner to tank? He just spent hundreds of millions of dollars more in new contracts for Kyle Pitts and Bijan Robinson, Matthew Bergeron, Drake London. Yeah, you know, I know you spent hundreds of millions of dollars, but you know what? I spent tons of money to bring in a new president of football, new GM, new head coach, you know, new trainers, new scouts and everything. I'd spent Yeah, we're just going to tank. How's that going to fly? Yeah. Hey, Artie. Yeah, we're just tanking. How's that going to fly? Is it Loga? Is that correct? 404-726-0929. Did I pronounce that correctly? Oh, we lost Loga. All right. That opens up a line at 404.

0: 1-800-427-2609. Yeah, there's no tanking, okay? No tanking. You can't sell the owner on it. You can't sell the players in the locker room on it. What, are you going to go to the locker room tomorrow before kickoff and go, guys, not really important we win this game today against Carolina? I mean, I know it's a division game and all that kind of stuff. I know it's a home opener, but, you know, if we lose this game and we kind of lose a few more here, then, you know, by the end of the year, we can go draft a college quarterback. And I always love this draft a college quarterback thing. The reason I love it is because there is some kind of an assumption on the part of some fans that says, well, if we just draft a college quarterback, we're going to be okay. So let's just take a look here. Yeah, Tua Tagovailoa was a high first-round pick. Michael Penix was a high first-round pick. So you want to go out and draft a guy who's a high first-round pick. Like there's some sort of magical guarantee, right? Do I need to go through the list of all the high first-round picks that never panned out? I mean, it's too easy to sit here and say Tom Brady was a sixth-round pick, or Drew Brees was taken in the second round, or Brock Purdy was Mr. Irrelevant in round number seven. All of which is true, of course, but that's too easy. Kurt Warner went undrafted. So did Jack Strand. Maybe we give him a shot. But the somehow there's this connection that, well, if we just get, because I said when the Michael Penix draft happened, I said, look, of these quarterbacks, what, there were six taken, right? I said, two of them are going to be really good, two of them are going to be average, and two are going to flame out. Now, Penix may be on the two that are going to flame out. J.J. McCarthy has already flamed out. J.J. McCarthy is like dead man walking. He's dead weight, okay? And so some of those guys are already not panning out. And that's what happens here. And the same is true here when you start to look at those quarterbacks that are coming to the NFL draft next year. Arch Manning, Trinidad Chambliss, Drew Mestemaker. You know, you start going down the list, Gunnar Stockton. You know, I mean, again, there's these guys, some of them are not going to pan out. They're just not going to be NFL quarterbacks. They may look good in college, but that doesn't necessarily mean they're going to be NFL quarterbacks. And then the other part of this is, you know, the fans who go, I don't understand why they didn't trade for Stetson Bennett. Because there's no, guys, there's no trade for Stetson Bennett. Stetson Bennett plays for the Rams. You know, I get it. I don't understand why they didn't trade for Josh Allen. Miles, why did they not trade for Josh Allen? Why didn't they trade for Patrick Mahomes? You mean he's under contract to another team and they don't want to trade him? Oh, okay. Stetson Bennett's under contract to the Rams, and the Rams have it. It wasn't like Les Snead went, hey, does anybody want Stetson Bennett? No, that was never said. Yeah, I can't believe you didn't go get Stetson Bennett. Like, how?
1: And I also think it's because they already invested heavily in the position. Penix is still a wild card.
0: Yeah, I guess everybody assumes since they drafted Ty Simpson that Stetson Bennett was going to be available.
1: Yep.
0: I still don't know why they drafted Ty Simpson. You go tell me. I was floored when they did. I was like, you got Stetson Bennett. Why would you draft Ty Simpson? Yeah, not that high. Go get another quarterback. But they don't have a quarterback issue, except they only scored 7 points in their opening game. Who scored more points in their opening game? The Falcons with Cooper Rush or the Rams with Matt Stafford? Oh, that would be the Falcons, because the Rams only scored 7. Well, they were jet lagged. They didn't, you know, they flew over there and, you know, it took forever and blah, blah, blah, blah, blah. Okay. Just say it. Hey, I'm making no promises here. I'm just not quitting. And I don't understand people who have given up on the season. Again, if they win the game tomorrow, they're not going to win, John. They're going to get killed. I heard the same thing before the Pittsburgh game, and yet here they are in the fourth quarter, 3 times with the ball and a chance to tie. Did they tie? Well, no, but that's not what you told me. You told me they were going to get killed. And now you're telling me they're going to get killed by Carolina, which, by the way, they may. They got killed last year by Carolina 30-0 in a game where Penix was awful, right? So, I mean, Carolina's been a bugaboo to them. Like, the Falcons have been a bugaboo to the Buccaneers. Carolina's been a bugaboo to them. They got to get over the bugaboo. You know, Bryce Young can't beat any team not named Atlanta. He can't beat anybody not named Atlanta. He's like 4-1 against the Falcons and like 10-40 against the rest of the NFL.

0: It's like, okay, can we beat this dude once, please? How do you do that? I don't know. You sack him, you get in his head, you tip some balls, you pick him off, you get short fields, you make field goals, you let Bijan run one in, maybe you return a pick six. You know, I mean, there are ways to win the game. And if they manage to find a way to win the game tomorrow, for all the people that say the season is over, they will be at least temporarily owning a tiebreaker in first place in the NFC South. Season's not over. And I don't understand this desire to quit. To quit for what? Arch Manning. Well, first off, I don't even know if Arch Manning's all that good. I don't know. Maybe he is. You know, he's got another little brother. His little brother, well, he's got another relative. I don't know his brother. Up in Chattanooga. Marshall Manning. Yeah, there's another one. You're going to have to get used to the idea of Manning's playing for the next 40 years. There's another one. Marshall Manning. Anyway, he's up in Chattanooga playing high school ball. And so is Arch Manning going to be a great NFL quarterback? Maybe. I think he has to kind of prove to me he's a great college quarterback. Oh, didn't you see what he did against Ohio State? And there would be the knee-jerk reaction on that. He just won the Heisman. I went, he did? How did he do that? Well, he came back and beat Ohio State. So what? I mean, it was great. It's certainly a Heisman resume kind of moment, but it doesn't give him the Heisman trophy. There are other quarterbacks who are going to do other big things along the way, and we got a whole season to play here, guys. And what if Texas loses three games? You know, they're the number one team in the nation. They're not going to lose three times. Okay. What happens if they lose to Oklahoma, Texas A&M? What happens if they lose those games? What happens if they play LSU? I don't know. I don't have the schedule in front of me. What happens if they lose those games? You know, oh, suddenly he's not winning the Heisman. Oh, okay. I love the knee-jerk reaction. I try and avoid it. Look, it's easy to have. And I'm guilty of it, too. I admit I'm guilty at times of knee-jerk reaction because I just want to throw things through the television screen like I did last Sunday. And my knee-jerk reaction was play Jack Strand. But my knee-jerk reaction to playing Jack Strand was I don't understand why not. And one of the things that is happening right now that is frustrating me probably more than anything else is a lack of communication from Flowery Branch. I'm not ready by Michael Penix is not something that I understand. What does that mean? What do you mean you're not ready? And this has been going on 3 weeks now. When we first had this conversation, it's still, I just don't feel like I'm ready. What does that mean? You can't cut, you can't plant. We see in video of you, you're cutting, you're planting, you're running full speed. What does not ready mean? Can you walk us through it? Tell me what not ready means. And then Stefanski comes out and goes, well, you know, he's starting to get close. What do you mean by getting close? Is he going to play? Yes or no? Well, no, but he's getting close. Does that mean he's going to play against Green Bay? No, you got to tell me. You've got to give me something firm here. Stefanski can't give you anything firm because Michael has not given him anything firm because Michael is kind of mealy-mouthing around the edges too. Well, you know, coach, I think I'm good. But, you know, he won't tell us what it is. I can't plant, you know, this hurts or that hurts, you know. I mean, he could say, look, I've got pain when I plant, but he's not even saying that. That would be, okay, all right, well, we don't want you to do that, you know. I'm afraid I'm going to tear it again because I've got pain when I plant. At least that's something we can work with. Well, we can't play Penix. And if that's the case, with Tua down, then you have to start screaming, go get a quarterback. Why? And why they didn't go get a quarterback this week is beyond me. Either play Strand, start Cooper Rush. They better win tomorrow. And Cooper Rush better be okay. He didn't have to be great. Just be okay. Because last week he was butt. He was total, unobliterated butt. You can use the A word if you want. He cannot be the reason you lose the game because he was the reason they lost the game last week. There were other mitigating factors, you know, the holding penalties and the missed kicks, but really it boils down to Cooper Rush, reason you lost the game. And he should have won the game because they're a better team than Pittsburgh. And they let one get away. All right, top of the hour, 404-726-0929. What do you think here? If you're a Braves fan, who do you want to play in the wild card? If you're a Falcons fan, do you think the season's over already? Again, I'm not going to argue with you if you think it's over. I just want to know why. And we'll update you throughout the next hour on games that are already in progress in college football. 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
4: Sports Radio 92.9 The Game, 6 o'clock hour on this Saturday evening. John Fricke with you from the Northern Kia Studios. You can be part of the program, as Joseph will be in a moment, at 404-726-0929. Talking Falcons, Braves, and, of course, college football. If you're a Georgia Tech fan, love to hear from a Jackets fan about that win over Mercer today. Seeing stuff online here about some frustration. You want 44-11 over Mercer, and yet there's quite a bit of consternation. Georgia rolls to a win over Arkansas. Arkansas is in beside itself. They're having a big meeting this week. They've called it, it's all over social media, of the Brain Trust and their big boosters to figure out what they can do. Like, they're going to lose the football program. That program's a meltdown. And they're 45-17, and it wasn't that close. You know, Georgia took their foot off the gas a little bit. And they're in meltdown right now at Arkansas.
5: John, did you hear about Sack Saturdays in Fayetteville?
4: Sack Saturdays.
5: Yeah.
4: Is that a Walmart thing?
5: No, it's not. But I saw the students were calling, Arkansas Razorback students were calling for all the students to fill up the student section with bring your own sack. You know, like the sack, the brown paper bag. You know, when your team is bad, you bring out the sacks to cover your face. So, yeah, today was supposed to be Sack Saturday. They was sending out flyers on campus all week. Like you said, it's bad.
4: Yeah, they should have just flown down to New Orleans and gotten a primer this week. They could have gotten some, you know, professional advice. Ohio State wins 59-3 over Kent. Iowa State, Kansas State, Penn State, all blowouts, blah, blah, blah, blah. NC State loses in one of the worst possible ways I've ever seen a game lost. If you've never seen it, you got to go to YouTube and find it. NC State has the ball like on their own, what, 3-yard line, miles, something like that?
5: Yeah, yep.
4: And instead of getting under center, see, I partly fault the coaches. With 6 seconds to go in the game, instead of getting under center and telling the quarterback, take the snap, take a knee. Where's victory formation? And instead of victory formation, they snap it into the end zone on a shotgun. And C.J. Bailey, the quarterback, thought about going down. He doesn't take a knee in the end zone for a safety because he's thinking, wait, because he's thinking in his head, if I take a safety, then we'd be up 31-30 because we're up by three. We'd be up by a point, but we got to, you know, what if they return the kick? I don't know that he's thinking that, but he's like, should I take a safety? He was unsure of himself. All the coaches had to do was say, CJ, get under center, victory formation, take a knee. But they didn't, and so they snap it to him, and CJ, who can't figure out whether or not he should take a knee in the end zone to take a safety, gets hit from behind, stripped, and Vanderbilt recovers in the end zone for a touchdown to win the game. Oh, my God. Yeah, that's really, really, really bad. C Money weighs in on my ex at John Fricke. He says, talking about the Falcons, our season's already over, shaking my head, looking ahead to the draft. Okay. I said, dude, you know, if they win tomorrow, they could be alone in first place. But our season's over. I'm telling you, it's all over the place. People are saying the season's over. I'm like, well, we don't know that, do we? I don't think the season's over. I still think they can win the NFC South. But I have like this lone voice in a wilderness here. 404-726-0929. Let's just update you on some games of progress. USC has scored again, up 27-14 third quarter over Rutgers. SMU leads third quarter in Louisville over the Cardinals 24-21. Michigan 31, UTEP 14. That is late third quarter in Ann Arbor. We have an upset alert going on in College Station, Texas. Texas A&M and Kentucky. Start of the fourth quarter, Kentucky leads Texas A&M 28-7. Oof. Miles, 28-7. If you're an A&M fan, you're behind 28-7 going to the fourth quarter at home at Kyle Field to Kentucky?
5: It's not looking good, and Marcel Reed's not playing good at all. 16 for 28, only 130 yards, interception. He had a bad they went for it on fourth at their own 30. Mike Elko did just a minute ago, down 21-7. on their own 30,

0: Fourth and two. Easy bootleg. Great. Easy bootleg. Yeah. He throws it at the receiver's feet.
1: Yep. So 28-7, and then Kentucky took the ball and went right back into the end zone. 28-7, Kentucky, fourth quarter at A&M. Wow. Indiana leads Western Kentucky 24-0, third quarter in Bloomington. Iowa leads Northern Iowa 42-0 at halftime. Okay. Florida State on top of Alabama. It's 14-6. Noles have the lead. Early second quarter, that game was delayed about an hour and 20 minutes because of weather. South Carolina has now jumped to a 10-0 lead. They have just scored to pad their lead. 10-0 South Carolina over Mississippi State late first quarter in Columbia. 404-726-0929. We go to your calls and to Joseph, who's on with John. Joseph, welcome to the show.
2: Hey, John, how are you?
1: Good, how are you?
2: I'm all right. Hey, just talk a little Falcons here real quick. To be honest, John, I'm kind of numb to this team. Like, I don't know what to do with this. I don't believe in them. I still love them, but it's just kind of, I don't know what to do with it. But with the Penix situation, I think what's really interesting is I think we have like a Russian standoff with the franchise and the player. I think that they are not willing to really come clean about, you know, what all's going on inside the locker room and inside the walls of the building. And I think they're holding to the fire. I think they're saying, look, you want to be the quarterback, play. If you don't want to be the quarterback, don't play, and we'll just move on. I just don't see Matt Ryan being willing to put a player like that on the field who isn't willing to lead through adversity and difficulty.
1: I understand where you come to that conclusion, and you could actually walk me into that conclusion fully, but I have questions first, okay?
2: Yep.
1: All right, Joseph, question number one. Why wouldn't they then put Tua on the IR?
2: I don't know the answer to that one. That's a good question.
1: Yeah, because if you were going to do that, then put Tua on the IR and go sign another quarterback. Bring him in. There's guys out there, right? I mean, Flacco's not one of them anymore, sadly. But there are guys out there. Go bring another veteran in. And they didn't do that there, or at least they haven't yet. And so again, I'm not saying your analysis is wrong. I'm just trying to get there, okay? Because I think there's other things. Again, I mentioned it earlier. The fact that Matt Ryan and Ian Cunningham were so visible at the Oregon-Oklahoma State game, I think was low-key passive-aggressive to Michael Penix.
2: I think Matt Ryan on the field with the quarterbacks at practice at the end of last week was very telling as well.
1: Because, just we all see the video, right? We have reporters there. They're all saying the same thing. Everybody's watching it going, well, he's moving well. You know, he's throwing well. Why is he not playing?
2: Yeah.
1: And all we get is, I'm not ready. Yeah. I don't know what the hell that means.
2: Joseph, do you have any idea what that means? I don't, but I think that the organization's a mess, but I think they can get better with the regime that's there. But I think the organization's too classy to make this a public issue. I think they're too classy to come out and say, we have a guy who doesn't want to be here, and so, you know, it is what it is this year. I think they have to deal with it and just make their way through. But this regime has already made the determination. This is over.
1: That's possible. I'm not going to say you're wrong, Joseph, because it is possible they have made that determination. I'm not there yet. And the reason I'm not there yet is priority number one is to, let's not forget that when Kevin Stefanski was hired, Joseph, he had one quarterback on the roster. That was Michael Penix. He didn't have anybody else.
2: Yeah.
1: Tua wasn't even available at that time. Tua was still under contract to Miami. Miami hadn't cut him. They went out and signed Trevor Siemian, but that was it. They didn't draft anybody. I think Kevin Stefanski and Tommy Rees came in here saying, okay, well, if Penix says he's going to be ready week one, then that's where we're going to go, and we'll get a couple of guys just in case he isn't ready to go. I think that was always the intent. And
2: the entire offseason, there was no commitment. There was no commitment to Penix the entire offseason. You can talk about Tua. And I think the organization was lukewarm to Penix from the get-go.

0: with the new regime that's in there, and they put it in the hands of Penix to prove himself, and every decision Penix is making along the way is not proving himself. And so I think they're done with it. And I think there's not, you know, it is what it is. I think in, you have no first-round pick last year.
1: But let's go back, you know, again. I want to go in again. I'm not trying to argue your point. I'm just trying to work with you on this because I'm trying to get there. Let's not forget that in the offseason, Mr. Blake doesn't make statements. I know this much of Arthur Blank, knowing him for all these years. When things come out from Arthur Blank, he says things that he wants out there in the public. He's very, very calculated on what gets released, what was said in his office, which isn't much, but occasionally, like the Kirk Cousins thing, does intentionally get leaked because he wants it out there. Or when he says things, he wants it to be known. Mr. Blank said, point in fact, Michael Penix is our franchise quarterback.
0: Yeah, he's the only option you had at the time.
1: Yeah, no, but I mean, he also believed so strongly in him that, you know, he made this declaration, public declaration. This is the owner now. And so if the owner is saying he's our franchise quarterback, the owner believes in him to some degree. Even if Matt Ryan and Ian Cunningham and Kevin Stefanski didn't, if the owner does, guess what? Guess who writes the checks?
0: Yeah.
1: So.
0: Yeah, the leaders in the organization, I mean, yes, he writes the checks. Ian Cunningham nor Matt Ryan throughout the entire offseason was willing to label him the franchise quarterback.
1: That's, again, I'm not saying you're wrong. I'm just working through, Joseph, we're not debating anything. We're not arguing. I'm just trying to work to get there.
0: Yeah.
1: I see where you're going with this and where you're going with this is, but I'm like, okay, well, if that's the case, then, you know, then they've got to show me some proactive stuff. Maybe they're afraid to, but you got to put Tua on the IR, go sign another quarterback, you know, come out and make a statement of, yeah, we've had setbacks. We don't believe Michael's going to be ready, because if they do that, they basically, you know, shelve Michael, and if Michael comes out and goes, I'm ready, all the organization has to say is, no, we don't believe so, and nobody's going to back Penix, correct?
0: Right, yeah. And unfortunately for me, John, I'm numb to the whole Falcons thing situation right now, and to be honest, if I had to lean one direction or another, I'd say I'm a bitter, old, frustrated fan who doesn't give the benefit of the doubt to them anymore. So I want to believe in good things, but... I'm kind of in a show me situation at this point.
1: Yeah, I'm with you on that. I'm so with you. You don't know. Yeah, I'm with you. Yeah. Do appreciate it. Thanks, Joseph. I want Jeremy, Mike, meet Scott, and Mark. All hang on there. I'm going to break a little bit early here, Miles, because I want to get to all these calls here. All your reaction. Next, we'll update you on games in progress. Could be a major upset at College Station, Kentucky. 28-7 starting the fourth quarter over A&M. Could the Wildcats pull it off? We'll keep our eyes on that one and what's going on in Tuscaloosa right now and in Columbia, where another big game. Big win for Georgia today. 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
8: This look is dedicated to you. Thank you. Thank you.

0: of late, really struggled. Hopefully they can catch up in a good time, even if Cooper Rush is going to be your starting quarterback. Carolina's defense did give up 59 points last week, 59 of them things. And so maybe the Falcons can find a little bit of success there and cut down on the mistakes they made, because they really hurt themselves, not just at the quarterbacking position with stupid things like pick sixes. And it's not just that. It's missing. Kyle Pitts would have walked in the end zone. Kyle Pitts would have walked in the end zone. I just loaded. Jeremy is with us. Then Mike, meet Scott and John. Hang on here. A lot of talking. Jeremy, welcome to the show.
1: Hi, how are you doing?
0: Good, how are you?
1: Well, I'm just concerned about tomorrow's Falcons game. I mean, I got nothing against Cooper Rush, but I think that Jack Strand deserves a shot. I mean, he played great during the preseason, and Rush like hardly did anything against Pittsburgh. I mean, he didn't throw to Pitts or to London or to any of our key receivers at all. And I just want to see him win.
0: Well, you mean through to him. I mean, he didn't quite connect with him as well as he should have. Threw to Pitts one time, and Pitts was open right down the seam. Would have walked in the end zone. And he overshot him or undershot him.
1: Yeah, but I mean, I think that Jack Strain deserves a shot, because I mean, we're putting riding a lot on Cooper Rush, and if Penix is I understand that Penix is not 100% ready, but I mean, if Patrick Mahomes can go through an ACL tear and start week one and the way he just did, I think Penix should be able to suck it up and at least go.
0: I just don't know what's 100%. Going on. Yeah, I can't answer that. I can't sit here and say he is, he isn't, because all we're getting is just, broad, statements from Flowery Branch. Penix saying he's not ready. Mm-hmm. What does that mean? Stefanski saying for the third week in a row he's close. What does that mean? What does close mean? Is he playing against Green Bay? Is he playing Monday night against the Swampers in Game 4? Is he close? Is he playing in the middle of the season? I have no idea.
1: Yeah, it's just crazy. I mean, now we're putting, riding on Cooper Rush, who's having, back spasms just like Tua is. And, I mean, I just think that we should start Jack Strand tomorrow, at least for the first two
0: series. Yeah, they're not going to do that. They've already said they're not doing that. But that doesn't mean they shouldn't play it. That doesn't mean they shouldn't play him. I think you just have to throw him to the wolves. If that team ends up down 21-3 at halftime, put Jack Strand in. They have nothing to lose at that point.
1: Yeah, I mean, if we're down 14, to 3 or 6, I say put him in, though.
0: Appreciate it, Jeremy. Thanks much. Let's go to Mike. He's on with John. Mike, welcome to the program. What up, Mike?
2: Hey, John. How's your day going?
0: Fine so far, but I'm not the quarterback at NC State. What's up?
2: Well, it disappoints me that everybody's so negative about the Falcons. But when the score is 0-0, even back in the 80s when I was watching games and they were bad, I feel like they're going to win every game. That's just the way I am. And as far as Penix is concerned, I don't see why everybody's going on and on. Everybody's pressured him to play. When he first got hurt last year, the normal timeline for him to come back was not week one. They were like, this was optimistic he would start the season. And remember when Kirk Cousins was not healthy and he said he was healthy? Remember how that turned out? I mean, Penix is
0: saying
2: he's
0: not well. Not good. No, yeah, that's fine. If he's not, that's fine. But how about you tell us what's going on here? Because he's been cleared to play. And the video doesn't, our eyes are not lying to us when we're watching him out there running around full speed. For the last month, Mike, in practice, the last month, what's going on here?
2: Nobody knows.
0: Well, yeah, no, they do. They're just not telling us. They, of course, know.
2: That may be true. And as far as everybody just throwing us out with the bathwater, baby with bathwater with the playoffs, I mean, we've only lost one game. We have a solid team. When we get this quarterback situation straightened out, we have a well above average defense. We have skilled players. We should have won the game last week with Cooper Rush. We should have beat the Steelers last week.
0: Yeah, I agree. I know. I'm with you. That's what I've been trying to tell people. I don't understand why people are giving up. And Penix can be he can white knight this thing, Mike.
2: No,
0: Penix comes in and leads you to 5 wins in a row, 6 wins in a row, and you take command of that division. He's going to become a star in this town. So I got to believe he wants to have that crack at it. So I got to believe that there is actually something wrong.

0: with him. I think he needs to be a little more forthcoming what that might be.
1: With our current sort of quarterback situation, we're in the mix. With a healthy Penix just being a decent quarterback, we're the favorites to win the division by far. I mean, Tampa's, New Orleans, I mean, we're all kind of close. But if we get a healthy Penix,
0: I think the division's very close. I think it's four teams. Well, it was last year. I mean, three teams ended up 8-9, right? And we were one of them. And did it in the wrong order, so we ended up not winning the division. Thanks, Mike. Do appreciate it. Meat is with us. He's on the program with John. Hey, Meat, welcome to the show. What up?
2: What's up, John? How you doing, man?
0: Good, man.
2: Yeah, I'm confident that we can go into this game and win with Cooper Rush. I think the team will be ready. And it's something that I thought about. So we have a game Thursday. And why would they start Penix this week and then he'll start on a short week. So I think he'll play Thursday. And he'll have a long rest until the next game. And I think all of this
0: I'm to the point, I'm not trying to interrupt because I don't mean to. I want to hear what you have to say. Because you just brought it up and it's a fair point. I'm at the point of I don't know when Michael Penix is going to play. I have no idea. I can't trust that he's going to play. He may not. There are people starting to make the case, Meat, and I'd like to know what you think because you heard, Joseph came in and said he can make the case that Michael Penix may never play for the Falcons again.
2: No, I don't believe that. I think this whole situation is planned out as, okay, because Matt Ryan is in charge of what's going on. So he's been around and he was a quarterback. So I don't think they expected this young man to be ready or gave him the grace to get ready after having three knee surgeries and trying to come back in a rapid period. So
0: right, let's forget about the other. Just for the sake of this, I'm sorry to interrupt again, Meat. We need to stop talking about the other knee surgeries, okay? The other knee surgeries are not an issue. They were five and six years ago when he was playing quarterback at Indiana, for crying out loud. He played two full years at Washington without any issues. He played almost two full years here without any issues until he got injured. It's been the other ones, it's just one, okay? It's just the one.
2: Now okay? I understand what you're saying, John, but do you think because he has had a previous two surgeries that it does interfere with the recovery time?
0: Well, all I know is he got injured when I saw him get injured at Indiana in that game, and he was back 6-7 months later playing quarterback at Washington. So I don't know. I mean, severity of injury. I mean, I don't know. I'm not him. All I want him to do is tell us. All we're getting is I'm not ready, and we're getting close from the coach. What is that? Well, what the hell does that mean?
2: Well, maybe he doesn't have the liberty to say why.
0: He has liberty.
2: Of
0: course he does. Of course he does.
2: I think he has the liberty to say whatever he wants. I think it's structured, John, and I think they all had this plan for grace and time for him to get ready. We was in the game last week, and I think if Tua never gets hurt, then Cooper Rush may not be available, or because he wasn't even on the team, I think, until Tua got hurt. And Jack Strand might not even be on the team if Tua never gets hurt. So
0: No. Cooper, they were – what, you mean talking about Penix?
2: No, Tua was signed.
0: No. I mean, Cooper replaced Trevor Siemian.
2: Okay.
0: Cooper was on the team before Tua went down, and Jack Strand was part of the draft. Hang on. Jack Strand was part of the draft in June.
2: Okay. So Tua getting hurt, it just caused a sideshow when he went down. So Cooper Rush had to start. Then he comes up and get back spasms. He had to play at a 50%. So it just created a sideshow for us, man. It's a bad situation for us, but I think.
0: Yeah, I'm not mad at Cooper Rush, Meat. Are you mad? I'm not mad at Cooper Rush. Cooper Rush is who he is.
2: No,
0: I mean, Cooper Rush is just who he is. Right. I mean, he was an emergency stopgap third quarterback that was unfortunately thrust into a position where he had to start a game. He's just not that good a quarterback. And so. I mean, but he, at the same time, he can't lose games for us. And he kind of lost that game for us.
2: Oh, and another thing, John, and people are like, well, they could have brought in somebody better than Tua and Cooper. There were no quarterbacks available.
0: Well, there
2: was only him

0: Kyler Murray.
1: I mean, just Kyler depends Murray, on who
0: Tua,
1: you want.
0: Tua, her cousin, he had just left. But it was only about – and Malik Willis, they wasn't going to sign Malik Willis to a contract, being that they needed to take a look at Penix. So people can stop saying, well, they should have bought in somebody better. Those were the only quarterbacks available. Tua was, outside of Kyler Murray, probably was the best he probably was the best route outside of Kyler Murray. So, yeah, I just want people to just think about that before they just jump on. Kevin Stefanski came in the NFC South, the best coach, most decorated coach awards that we've seen in a minute and that Falcons ever have anyway. So, I think you're going to have them ready Sunday. We got a good chance to win.
1: Appreciate it. Thanks. Appreciate the call. I do appreciate your weighing in here. Let's get Scott in here. Scott, welcome to the show. What up, Scott?
2: Hey, how are you doing today? How you doing?
1: Good.
2: Good. Okay, so first, to the caller's last point, I disagree about no one being available. You may have had to trade for somebody, or there were people available. Whether you like them or not is another story, but based off of what I saw from Cooper Rush, I think we would have been better off looking at people like Joe Milton, a Will Levis, perhaps trading for a Jalen Milrow. People with upside like that, I think they would all be better options than Cooper Rush at this point. But whether you like him or not is another issue. Now, what I wanted to say was, you said that Matt Ryan and Ian Cunningham going to the game to look at Dante Moore, perhaps the other quarterback there, was a passive-aggressive message to Michael Penix. I'm not saying you're wrong, but if that's true, then – I've got a big concern with the leadership we have in place, because I thought we hired Matt Ryan not only for the pedigree he had as a former player and his understanding of the game, but also because he was a no-nonsense, no-BS kind of guy who was going to come in here and get results and not take any of this, you know, nonsense that we have now. So if that's the case, I would expect more from a leader or a president of football, especially if he's going into Arthur Blank's office like we were told every week, and he says, you know, Arthur, I'm going to go send a message, this passive-aggressive message, and hope that it sticks. To me, that's just kind of insane. And the other thing I wanted to say was
1: – I stop right there so we can talk about things.
2: Okay. All right.
1: I didn't make any declaration about that. Matt would say, no, that's just not true. Wasn't a passive aggressive.
2: No, I know. I'm just saying if that were the case, that's all it was saying.
1: I know. I said, but boy, isn't it interesting given the fact that, you know, maybe they're getting same message. Who knows? Maybe they're getting the same message. I mean, Matt says to Michael, what's going on? I'm just not ready. Why are you not ready? I don't know. I'm just not ready. Michael, tell me what's wrong. I'm just not ready. I mean, because what the hell's that mean? You know, I mean, we don't know.
2: I understand. But John, here's my big issue with what got us here. Preseason and in the summer, we saw Matt Ryan, or we heard Matt Ryan was out there, you know, throwing the ball to the receivers and kind of getting that firsthand, hands-on approach to his role. I don't really understand, and maybe you can help me with it. Maybe you can help me with this, excuse me. I don't really understand he and Ian Cunningham and Kevin Stefanski. I don't really know who's running the team right now, if it's Stefanski or Matt Ryan or some combination. I don't really understand how they knew there was a potential chance Penix might or might not be ready, brought in an injury-prone Tua who wasn't any good except for that one season, brought in Cooper Rush, who's a journeyman backup, and then a rookie Jack Strahan, and thought that they could get to the playoffs with that. I don't understand how he could see that firsthand and say, you know what, this is acceptable even in a weak division. I mean, I just don't understand that.
1: My only answer to you is I think they must have had all sorts of guidance that Michael Penix was going to be 100% ready. That's my answer.
2: What was your answer?
1: They must have had all sorts of medical advice that Michael Penix was 100% ready.
2: Well, even if that's the case, they trusted the backups that they had, knowing that he could potentially, there was always a chance. Because I don't see how you thought that Cooper Rush could get the job done.

0: I mean, backups are backups. That's what they are, Scott. They're backups. Who cares? If you're playing your backup quarterback, you've already
1: Those decisions are what got us here is my point. I don't see how you could look at that quarterback room and think that it was satisfactory, you know, or could get the job done.
0: Compared to what? Backup Jake Browning? Jake Browning's terrible. Spencer Rattler? Terrible.
1: I just listed off several quarterbacks who would be leaps and bounds better than Cooper Rush. John, he can't even throw the ball 5 yards down the field.
0: Cooper Rush was a third string, but Cooper Rush was a third string quarterback.
1: But that's my point. You brought in an injury prone Tua as well, and you brought in Cooper Rush. That can't get the job done. That's what I'm trying to say. We had better options out there.
0: Spencer, like who?
1: Like Joe Milton, who can throw the ball. Levis.
0: Well, I don't know that he was available to you. I have no idea. I mean, maybe they didn't like him. Maybe he wanted too much money. I don't know. I mean, at the time, back
1: up, we're
0: arguing. Scott, you're arguing about third string quarterbacks to me. You know, the only answer I have for you is
1: the quarterback room as a whole.
0: I'm not worried about you. I don't care about the quarterback room as a whole. I only care about the starting quarterback, and because that's the way the NFL works. Josh Allen goes down. Guess what? Buffalo's screwed. Patrick Mahomes went down last year. Kansas City got what? Screwed. Cincinnati got screwed when Joe Burrow went down, correct? So this is only about, it's only about the starting quarterback. Don't worry about the quarterback room, just the starter. And all I can tell you is that I think that they had every reason to believe that Michael Penix was going to, in fact, be ready to go. Because they didn't put a whole lot of thought to your point. They didn't put a whole lot of thought. You know, Tua's a veteran. He can come in here. He can guide Michael. He's a left-hander. You can help him. You know, we want Michael to grow as a player. He can kind of guide him and grow him, you know, and things of that nature. You know? And they look at more of a, you know, kind of an advisor. You know, I mean, a guy you can learn from. I think they thought Michael was going to be ready. And then they got caught with their pants down. I mean, did they make a mistake and get caught with their pants down? If that's what you're on, I know that's what you're arguing. Okay, maybe. But they weren't in the business of bringing somebody in to challenge for the job. I don't think Tua was brought in to challenge for the job. I think the job was Michael's. It still is. It was his last week if he had given the green light. It'd have been his this week if he had given the green light. I don't know what's going on Sports Radio 90.10 The Game.
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0: College football is so whack. USC is in Piscataway against Rutgers right now. Rutgers, one of the worst teams in the nation. Rutgers lost its opening game and got kind of run off the field by UMass, which had lost, I think, 21 straight games or something like that, UMass. And Rutgers at home got, and they were like, fire Greg Schiano. Rutgers has the ball with a chance to tie USC in the fourth quarter. USC, okay. College football is weird. Updating a couple other ones. Kentucky leads A&M 31-14 with 4 minutes to go in the game. That's all. Miles, it's going to happen. The Kentucky Wildcats about to beat Texas A&M. How about that?
1: Yeah, I didn't see this one coming. I don't think anybody did. That 17.5, 18-point favorites at home, College Station. It's a big win for Kentucky.
0: Another delay at Alabama, where Alabama is trailing Florida State 21-13, and another weather delay there, like the Clemson game against North Carolina, which was delayed for 2 hours. They already went through a 1-hour and 15-minute delay. They're in the second quarter there, and another delay has taken place at Alabama. This could be frustrating for players and fans alike here. Mark and Q, hang on here as we get to your calls and your reaction. I mean, Scott's not wrong. I mean, would they have been better served if they had gotten a better backup quarterback, or I guess a better third-string quarterback? I mean, I can't believe we argue about third-string quarterbacks. But at the time, you know, Tua was a veteran. I think that they honestly believed that Michael Penix was going to be. I think everything they had said Michael Penix was going to be ready. That's what I think. I can't prove that, but I don't think that they were. They didn't go sign Tua to say, "Oh, we're signing Tua to start the season." I don't think that was the case. I can't. If that was the case, then there would be some malpractice, because you can't sign Tua to be your starter. I don't think. Given it, you want to talk about history, that dude should not. Now that he's not playing after that, again, I'm going to say it for the record. I have lost two dear friends of mine. I know them. I know their families well. Close friends of mine to CTE. One of whom took his own life. The other who died of dementia. They were both star football players. I was very close to Junior Seau and to his wife Gina and their kids. And I was very close to Billy Ray Smith, another former Charger star, and his wife Kim. Worked with Billy Ray in radio. Worked with Kim in television, and their daughter Savannah. And so I've seen the effects of this game on people. And when you've got your money, and Tua's got his money, he got paid $50 million, remind me. He just walk away, dude. And if he sat down and said, that's it, I'm done, that's fine. But then walk away, let the Falcons cut you so that we can bring somebody else in. Oh, this is mind-boggling. Now just go out and win the game tomorrow. Mark is with us. Hey, Mark, welcome to the show.
2: Hey, John, how you doing? I want to push back on the notion that this management team believed Penix was going to be ready day one. When I was in business school, we planned in every class for the worst-case scenario, not the best-case scenario. If you are a manager, a president, a general manager, a coach, and you're planning for the best-case scenario, that's malpractice. You always plan for the best-case scenario, because that's the way you assure yourself you got a fighting chance to win. Now, if they did do that and they still brought Tua in, everybody in there needs to be fired. My second point, you had a quarterback that was serviceable in the building after Penix got hurt. If I'm wrong, tell me, but I think they had an option on Kirk Cousins. They chose not to exercise.
0: Yeah, like $30 million or something.
2: You tell me all the time Arthur Blank spends money like crazy to put a good product on the field. You're going to let that guy walk out who just won a game for the Raiders, who knew the offense, who knew every player on that team, and you bring us this crap? That's malpractice at the owner level. That's why fans are frustrated. We see happening.
0: I understand why the fans are frustrated. You make decisions, you make decisions here. So let's go back to the Miami game in preseason, right?
2: Mm-hmm.
0: Leading up to the Miami game, after the Indianapolis game, where we thought that, you know, again, this is a month ago now, Michael Penix is going through the of all

0: the games of the preseason, Denver, Indianapolis, Miami, the most intense and most important section of all of training camp was the dual practice, the joint practices with the Colts. That's the most intense. It's where you're playing, you know, 11 on 11, ones against ones. You know, I mean, it's an intense situation. Michael Penix played in those.
1: Okay. I grant you that.
0: There was some expectation. Now he wasn't going to play in the game because they said we're not playing him in the game against Indianapolis. We're going to play all the backups because we're playing Michael Penix in this game with the intent, really, I think, of getting him ready. So they go to the Miami game, and prior to the Miami game, I think there was a belief that Michael was going to play in the game, and suddenly he didn't. And then they waited and waited and waited before the Pittsburgh game after Tua got hurt because I think they believed that Michael Penix was going to play. I don't know what's going on, but I think they thought their starting quarterback was going to play. And now, did they get caught with their pants down and you want to call it malpractice? That's fine. But they weren't into the business. Remember, there's a lot more that goes into this. There have been There have been a huge personal falling out between Kirk Cousins and Arthur Blank. An untenable calling out. Yeah, they're falling out between the two.
1: Right? John, no, it wasn't untenable because he played the last four or five games of the season.
0: Only because Arthur Blank said, you're going to play because I'm telling you to play.
1: And he had an option and could tell him to play again. I mean,
0: but again, he wasn't telling him to play again, because he liked him. He was telling him to play because he wasn't going to take any crap from Kirk Cousins.
1: John, the best managers in the world.
0: About who gets to decide what happens with Kirk Cousins and what with his contract, correct?
1: John, the best managers in the world leave personal feelings out of business. There are people who hate each other.
0: I don't know about that. No, Mark.
1: I
0: didn't have any option.
1: That's business, John. That's what I'm trying to tell you. They had a contract with Cousins.
0: It wasn't my call. If it had been my call to get rid of those people, damn right I would have fired them.
1: Okay, and that's what I'm telling you. Malpractice at the owner level. He had a call. He had a choice. If you let personal feelings keep him from keeping Kirk Cousins in Atlanta, then we don't need him as an owner.
0: Well, also money reasons too. I mean, now they have, you know, $40 million, and there was, again, I think there was every reason to believe that
1: I'm not buying it. Every team has been in that situation and has found the money. How did the Rams figure out how to sign an extra edge rusher?
0: Yeah, well,
1: how do they
0: the
1: keep
0: Rams
1: finding money?
0: I'm with you, Mark. I appreciate it. I got to run it because it's the end of the show. Look, all I know is that I don't understand what the dynamic and what's going on now. Now, to Mark's point here, there was a falling out. We all understand that. Mr. Blank made it known that Kirk Cousins was not going to be able to dictate the terms. Kirk Cousins was apparently not happy about that, but being a professional player, he's going to go out and certainly play because he wanted to make sure that he could at least name his own terms in the offseason. And he didn't get a ton of offers. The only offer he got really was from the Las Vegas Raiders, who were saying you're going to be in here to start the first four games of the year, and then we're going to bench you because we got the number one pick. So he didn't want to go. Kirk Cousins didn't want to go through that again with this team. He made that clear. So the idea that this was solely Arthur Blank saying to Kirk Cousins, "We don't want you, go away," is incorrect. Kirk Cousins walked into Mr. Blank's office and demanded a trade. Okay? He demanded to be traded. And Mr. Blank then leaked it out through his office. And again, nothing comes out of that office that becomes public unless Mr. Blank wants it to be. And he wanted to make sure everybody understood, me, Carl, everybody, you, understood clearly. He said, I will decide what happens with your contract. Me and me alone, not you. And the falling out was because Kirk Cousins demanded to be traded. And I'm going to tell, and Kirk says, and then I'm going to tell you who I'm going to be traded to. Mr. Blank went, yeah, that's not the way this is going to work. You know? So, I mean, the idea that this was some kind of one-way street where Mr. Blank simply had a guy there and said, yeah, get out of here, I don't like you, is not true. You want to believe it's true? Go ahead. You believe whatever you want to believe. You can believe the sky's purple. I don't care. You can believe that, you know, whatever. I'm just telling you what happened.

0: You know, so make of it what you will. And it doesn't matter. It's old news anyway. Guys, we got a game tomorrow. Okay? All I know is that Michael Penix is not going to play, and Cooper Rush is. If Cooper Rush does not play well, and based on the first game, not a whole lot of hope that he will. If he does not play well, I certainly hope that Kevin Stefanski rolls the dice, and at halftime there's a quarterback change and Jack Strand comes in. Maybe all of us get bailed out. Everybody, the franchise, Stefanski, Cunningham, Matt Ryan. Why did they keep Jack Strand on the 53? Because they knew he'd get poached by somebody else because everybody else sees the potential in him. Well, if that's the case, let that potential be right now. Again, we have our first big top 10 upset of the day. Is it final now yet in A&M, Miles, before we get out of here with Kentucky?
1: It's not final yet. It's 2 minutes left. A&M has the ball down 10 at their own 5-yard line.
0: Good luck with that. Of course, you never know. I mean, Kentucky's quarterback could suddenly go full C.J. Bailey. Miles, thank you very much for everything you did today. All right, Falcons fans, our coverage begins at 9 a.m. tomorrow. Let's hope that they rise up and win this game. Let's go and win a game. So we're sitting around talking about a team that's, who knows, alone in first place. Don't quit. Until you're mathematically eliminated, don't quit. But you do you. That's where I am. Ride or die until it's all over. Talk soon on Sports Radio 90 on the end.
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9: Saturday night. Oh, we're going to get this thing going. That means you're going to say it with me. Are you ready? Hey, yo! Sports Radio 92.9 The Game. Welcome to what's about to be a rainy Saturday night edition of Time Out with Eric Slaughter, 404-726-0929. What's going on, ATL? Well, I tell you what, woo, wherever you are right now, I hope you are headed for shelter because it looks like it's the Wizard of Oz outside the Kia Studios here at Colony Square. And I tell you, hey, my house, did I not just feel the building shake about 5 minutes ago when that thunder ripped or banged or whatever you called it through this city? I mean, I'm sitting in the back writing some notes down, and I thought I was going to be, you know, in the middle of a tornado or earthquake. So if you are driving through this city and there's a lot of traffic on 75, 85 coming through downtown, I think, I mean, there's a whole lot of people in Colony Square. Is it shaky knees or something? What's going on down here this weekend, Miles?
10: Yeah, I saw that yesterday. I didn't know about it. I thought it was a band.
9: Yeah, but it's that's a festival.
10: It's shaky a festival.
9: Yeah, shaky knees festival. Yeah,
10: I mean, at Piedmont.
9: Right. There's a lot of people in and around Midtown Atlanta right now. The parking deck is full. And I tell you what, all of them right now are looking for shelter because I've seen lightning. As a matter of fact, I've been at Kennesaw Mountain High School all day. I'll give some love to my crew and all the people that I did football with. I called refereed four football games today. And the fourth game, we had to end it early because of lightning and weather. And it was a really good day, and that was actually the best game we were having. That was actually two of the best teams in the Cobb Football League, the Milton Eagles and the Kennesaw Mountain Mustangs. And unfortunately, we had to end that game early because of the lightning. And I know those kids were disappointed. And on my way down here, it looked like I was driving right into the eye of the storm. So I'm glad I made it here before the downpour came. Now, this is the deal. I see gray skies. I see lightning.
10: You don't see that heavy rain?
9: No. Is there actually raining?
10: Man,
9: I don't see it.
10: So you have a different in the Midtown Studios. You have a different angle. You
9: right?
10: Yeah, yeah.
9: And our windows are tinted slightly. So you're saying it is coming down?
10: It's coming down sideways.
9: Wow.
10: Will Bun be sitting sideways?
9: Wow. Okay. So yeah.
10: It's
9: so
10: sitting sideways.
9: If they are at Piedmont Park, which is all of what, you know, what, two blocks, a half a block. How far is to Piedmont Park from us?
10: I mean, a block.
9: Yeah. They are running for shelter right now, and I hope they're safe wherever you are. I hope you're safe, and thank you for tuning in to Sports Radio 92.9 The Game. It's been a big day for sports. A lot of college football games are in the books. Several games about to get started. I just saw Coach Prime pass on the TVs here inside the Kia Studios. I got Florida and Auburn. Looks like Florida and Auburn are maybe headed towards the locker room because it is pouring. No, they're on the field, but it is definitely coming down. I believe are they at Auburn? Jordan-Hare Stadium? Is that where they are? No.
10: Yeah,
9: that's
10: Auburn,
9: where they are.
10: Yeah.
9: Do you have it on your TV?
10: Yeah.
9: It is coming down in Auburn, Alabama. Of course, Florida State and Alabama was in a delay earlier.

0: here today. So the weather is all throughout the Southeast, it seems like. So
1: Clemson as well.
0: Clemson as well.
1: Yeah, two and a half hour delay.
0: 2.5 hour delay.
1: In the third quarter.
0: They are trying to get a big win. Their first win of the year, actually, right?
1: Yeah, so they ended up winning the game. But
0: they did?
1: Yeah, the game got delayed for almost 3 hours.
0: Wow, that's crazy. That's crazy. I mean, there was no delay in Fayetteville, Arkansas, because the Georgia Bulldogs, the 3-0 Georgia Bulldogs, covered the spread yet again.
1: Thank you. Make sure you say it.
0: 24.5, no problem.
1: Cash and tickets.
0: No problem. Oh, yeah? Did you have them today?
1: I did. Took them with the spread.
0: Minus 24.5.
1: I said it on Instagram, too. Okay. I went out there and said it's the lock of the day.
0: All right. Well, listen to you, Mr. Sports betting guru. There you go. Yeah, that was a big one. I thought that was a big number. And shout out, I believe it was Andy and Randy. I think both of them on their pick'ems of the week both took Georgia and laid the points. So the Dogs 3-0. And tell me, Miles, I don't know, because they got Oklahoma next week.
1: Next week.
0: And Oklahoma has not looked very well. Did Oklahoma get theirs today? I know the Oklahoma's playing today.
1: They play in a minute. They play New Mexico.
0: They play the late game.
1: Okay. New Mexico.
0: Okay. And Oklahoma's coming between the hedges. And a month ago, you really thought that was going to be a huge test for the Dogs. But what with Oklahoma did in game two, maybe it's not as big as a test as you think. But the Dogs are 3-0 and rolling. Shouts out to the Yellow Jackets. The Yellow Jackets get their first win of the season. I don't care that it was against the Mercer Bears. They needed it. They got it. Congratulations, Coach Brent Key and the Georgia Tech Yellow Jackets. And lo and behold, last but not least, Miles, I woke up to a push notification this morning. It said, get your playoff tickets while they are hot, because the Atlanta Braves have punched their ticket 8 of the last 9 years. And you just saw what I saw, didn't you? Because I saw lightning strike right past this window. But yes, the Braves are back in the postseason. Playoff tickets are on sale. I bought me 2 this morning. Sure did. Woke up bright and early and got me 2 playoff tickets for the wild card rounds. Not bad prices either. If you don't mind sitting in the upper level, you don't have to necessarily break the bank if you want to get inside Truist Park for the wild card round. Now, unfortunately for our Braves, it looks like we will be playing in the wild card round. Now, I believe the magic number to win the division is down to maybe 3, if I'm not mistaken, 4 at the most. But the Braves should be getting underway here, or they probably just got underway in game 2 of the Astros series. If the Braves can, Braves control their own destiny. 3 more wins, they are the NL East champs. A couple losses by the Phillies, that's okay too. But I don't think there's any chance. I mean, both the Dodgers and the Brewers have separated themselves over the last week or so. So the Braves are playing for the third best record in the National League and to have home field in the wild card division or the wild card series. So we'll see what the Braves can do. I'll update you on those on that score throughout the day. And, of course, we're going to talk some Falcons because we have 7 o'clock at night, 7 o'clock in the morning. That's 12. Another five. We got 17 hours. We have 17 hours before kickoff of game 2 of this season. I will open these phone lines up. I was listening to all the callers during the John Fricke show. I have a different question I'm going to ask the listeners here at Sports Radio 929 The Game. It is Michael Penix related, but it's my spin on a question. I don't think anyone else has asked the question that I'm going to ask, but I'm going to wait a little bit. I'm going to at least talk a little college football first. I'm going to, at least let myself get settled in, and I might be running for shelter here because, I ain't gonna lie to you. I'm not, I ain't a fan of bad weather. I'm not. I grew up in a very, Miles, how you grew up in those old traditional households where they would say, hey, turn that TV off when the Lord doing his work. Get off that telephone. Mm-hmm. With the Lord. Back when you had that house phone, and your old grandma was superstitious thing that lightning might strike that house and come through the line, you know, when the Lord doing his work.
1: My mom still does that.
0: Really?
1: I pull up to a gas station, she's like, make sure you're not on the phone. I'm like, really? Mom.
0: Yeah.
1: Come on, 20 years ago.
0: Yeah, I mean, those old superstitions are hard to kill, man. But, I got to do a job. So that means I got to sit here and talking to this microphone, no matter what's going on outside the windows here at Kia Studios at Colony Square. But Going to be a good show. We're going to talk a lot of college football.

0: I mean, a lot of big games. I'm interested to see, to me, I'm very interested to see what happens in Lane Kiffin Bowl. If LSU can go into Mississippi Ole Miss and get that win, because that Ole Miss team is going to have a lot of motivation. And, of course, you know, I was one of those real conspiracy theorists. I thought it was really strange that both Trinidad Chambliss and Kawan Lacy were both just so eager to return to Ole Miss when both of those guys could be in the NFL right now, making probably first-round draft pick paychecks. But the difference is NIL money in the current state of college football could be just as good, if not better, than first-round NFL draft pick money. And then that's probably what we're seeing when some of these guys make their decisions to go back to play another year of college football. And tonight, Trinidad Chambliss and the rest of the Ole Miss Rebels can get a little payback. I mean, do they have that motivation? If you're sitting there in the Ole Miss locker room and you're 15, 20 minutes before kickoff and all week long, have you had a little extra motivation to get back at Coach Lane Kiffin because he left you for another job? I mean, I would have loved to have been in that locker room today to hear the speech that the head coach gave to his team before this game. That would be really something to listen to. So, but we'll keep you updated on all the late games. Auburn and Florida has kicked off. Notre Dame and Michigan State kicking off soon. I got Colorado and Northwestern. Looks like they're about to play. So a lot of big games still to go. We'll talk about all that. We'll talk about Braves. We'll talk about Falcons. We'll talk about everything tonight here on Time Out with Eric Slaughter. This is Sports Radio 929 The Game. I got the guru in the building, and we will talk to you on the phone line. So we'll take our little first time out, and I'm going to look out here in the window, see what I see going on. But wherever you are, get there safely. If you're driving around this town, get to wherever you're going safely. If you are out and about, make sure you get the cover, because it looks like we're going to get a little downpour. How long will it last? We'll find out. But it's definitely, definitely coming down, or about to come down, wherever you are. Sports Radio 929 The Game. This is Time Out with Eric Slaughter on this Saturday night in the Kia Studios. And, of course, we're all day, every day on the Odyssey app.
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0: bottom of the eighth. Okay. All the Mets got to do is get three outs in the ninth inning and they'll win this game. So that makes it two already. So, oh, man, by Sunday night, we might need some good news in this town by Sunday night, you know, because this time right now, I'm going to leap ahead 24 hours from right now. Me and Chris Turtle Thomas will be coming down the final stretch of the Falcons flyover this time tomorrow night. And what kind of Falcons flyover it will be, we just do not know. So if in our back pocket, we can have the fact that the Braves have indeed clinched the National League East division, wouldn't that make no matter what's going on during the Falcons flyover feel just that much better? Okay, or am I just grasping at straws right now? Okay, if tomorrow night, and I gotta be real with you, I gotta tell you how T.I. is. Quote my man Bernie Mac. I'm not real optimistic about Falcons flyover tomorrow night. I'm not. How can I be? How can you be? Okay. And when I'm sitting in the same seat Miles is sitting in tomorrow night, Chris Thompson sitting where I'm sitting right now in the Kia Studios, and I'm answering these phone calls, and I'm putting you in line to talk to Turtle, and no matter what happens tomorrow, you know, we'll see how it goes. But no matter what happens, if we can all be saying to ourselves, well, at least the Braves have clinched the division today, won't it feel just a little bit better? I'm asking you. Miles, how you tell me, Miles, will it not feel just a little bit better?
1: No.
0: No? It won't feel any better?
1: No.
0: It won't feel so if we are assuming, and it's hard. I mean, it's just so hard, you know, because we want to assume, oh, man, you know, I mean, we're at home opener, the crowd's going to be pumped up, and that's half a lie, because if you live in Atlanta, every day we can say, man, we're going to have a great home field advantage. Well, that's not always the case. That's not always the case. And actually, that's going to be a really good question. With the atmosphere, with the overall, you know, the overall feeling that this town has for this team right now, how is the crowd? How is the electricity? What's going to be the overall mood in Mercedes-Benz Stadium tomorrow at 1 o'clock? Will it be bombastic? Will it be, you know, just obnoxious? Will the fans be there, loud, cheering, and excited? Well, I mean, you need something to be excited about to ask our fans to do that. So we will see. I don't know what kind of crowd the Falcons are going to get tomorrow. And if that crowd is not as boisterous as it should be, well, guess what? Can you really blame them? Now, I'm not going to be in the building tomorrow. I'm not. I'll be doing some other things, and I'll be here tomorrow afternoon by about 4:35 o'clock as the game goes final and we start the post-game show. But I do want to hear from people tomorrow. I'm going to ask Chris to, you know, give some people that call. You know, if you call tomorrow night, I'll send you to the top of the list if you were in the building. So when I'm answering the phones, you say, hey, Eric, I was in the building today. I want to give you a update of what it was like inside Mercedes-Benz Stadium. I'll put you to the top of the list because I'm really curious to know what the atmosphere in the building is going to be like. And if it's not just, you know, overwhelming favorite, you know, Falcons fever, to be honest, I'll understand. I'll totally understand. Now, hopefully, we got to be hope, right? We got to hope that by the time 4 o'clock rolls around, by the time the clock goes 0-0-0 in the fourth quarter, that maybe, just maybe, we walk out the building with a whole new, just rejuvenated feeling.
1: 1-1.
0: 1-1. That would be absolutely awesome. If 80,000 people are walking out of Mercedes-Benz Stadium tomorrow at 4 o'clock saying, man, maybe I was wrong. Man, maybe this team is a little better than everybody at 92.9 The Game said all week long. But they got to do it. Now, I mean, Miles, I got to take my own medicine, right? I was the guy, if you go back to the tape 2 weeks ago, I was the guy that said, hey, I'm going to go start my own picket line for Cooper Rush.

0: Okay? I did it. I said that. Now, I still prefer Cooper Rush over anything Tua Tagovailoa can bring to me. But Cooper, man, I was in your corner. I was leading the I was driving the bus to say, look,
1: he's the guy. Said it's rush hour.
0: It's rush hour. He's our guy. Boy, you let me down. You let me down. I know you were not set up for ultimate success. You weren't. Okay? You were not, you know, given the job 3 weeks ago where we could be like, you know what? Cooper, you're starting week one. Let's do everything we can to get you ready. That wasn't the way it was given to you. It was kind of dumped on you, Cooper. So I, for one, give you a little bit of a pass. Not a whole lot. Now, coming into tomorrow.
1: You ain't hanging with Mr. Cooper?
0: No, well, I'm hanging with him, but I'm not giving him any grace. Okay? I'm hanging with him. Miles, what choice do I have?
1: Right.
0: But hang with. What choice does this town have but to get behind Cooper Rush? And just, what else we got? Okay? We're going to talk about what else we got when I ask my question. I'm going to do it in the next segment. But what else do we have? You got to go to war with who you came with. You know who we're coming with? We're coming with Cooper Rush. Okay, so we got to go out there and fight. Fight for the right to win in this town. Doesn't mean we got to be overly optimistic. I'm not overly optimistic. I just, with what we saw last week, now this is the deal. It can't get any worse. If there's anybody out there that thinks it can get worse, I don't know what to tell you. It can't get worse, right?
1: Well
0: it can only get better. Okay, how about this? Let me change my narrative. It better not get any worse.
1: Yeah, okay, thank you.
0: It better not get any worse. It's got to improve.
1: I'm saying, if something happens to seven, it definitely can get worse.
0: Miles Williams.
1: Hey.
0: Why would you even?
1: You got to think.
0: No, you don't.
1: We're at this
0: he
1: point.
0: He is indestructible.
1: I hope so, because they about to put it on him. He's getting 30 carries tomorrow.
0: No, he don't need to get 30 carries. We have a backup running back who's quite serviceable. We have a tight end, two wide receivers, a first-round gadget back. We have a whole lot of weapons.
1: Well, we're going to have to throw to Drake London more than four times.
0: And we're going to have to throw to Kyle Pitts more than zero.
1: Yeah, exactly.
0: Okay? I mean, that's why I'm saying Cooper Rush didn't walk into last week knowing he was going to start, okay? I know we had practices where they split reps, okay? But raise your hand, and I don't think it's anybody driving around this town. I don't think it's anybody in here in the Kia Studios. I don't think it's anybody listening to us on the Odyssey app. But if you were, raise your hand if you really thought Michael Penix was the starting quarterback this week. Call me at 404-726-0929. If you at any point really thought Michael Penix Jr. was going to start game two against Carolina Panthers, because you didn't. You did. Nothing that man has done, okay? And that actually, I'm going to go ahead and tee it up, Miles. I'm going to tee up my question for anybody that's out there that wants to get into this conversation. My question is this, and I haven't listened every single day. I listen just about every day. But I don't know if anyone has asked this particular question that I'm about to ask you right now at 404-726-0929. Miles, my question is this. Is there anything that Michael Penix Jr. can do at this point that can save his image in this town? Is there anything? Can he go out and win 5-10 games in a row? Can he lead this team to a division championship? Can he lead this team to a Super Bowl? Is there anything he can do that will change his image in this town? Because right now, as I talk to you on Saturday, the 18th of September in 2026, Michael Penix's image is so tarnished. Michael Penix's image is so bad that I personally think there may be nothing he can do to change it in this town. The bottom line is this. If he's ever going to have a career in the NFL, if he's ever going to have an image that can be rehabilitated in the NFL, it might have to start in another town. So my question is very simple.

0: for you, not for me, not for anybody else, just for you when you call me. Is there anything that that young man can do? Because he's a very young man. Can he win 5 in a row, 10 in a row, win a division, win a Super? Is there anything that he still can do that can save his image for you? Because it's starting to get to a point where you have to ask yourself, is he just done in this town? Is there anything that he can do that can make you forget about the fact that, for the most part, it seems like for 2 weeks in a row, he's almost quit on his team? Okay, because we're all flabbergasted. We're all sitting here wondering to ourselves, like, really, dude? Really? This is what you're telling us? I mean, you're practicing, but you still don't want to play, okay? I was absolutely shocked, and then I shouldn't have been. I did not think he would start this game coming up on Sunday, but I actually thought he would be active. I thought he would actually be the number two. And then I said to myself, can he even be the number two? Because if he's on the roster, if he's on the 53-man, he needs to play. So I was kind of like, why am I surprised that he's actually inactive again? And then, of course, somebody needs to stop the boy from talking.
1: Yeah, thank you. You said it.
0: He needs to stop. And that's why I want to know, with everything that he has said, he has killed himself.
1: It's like he tries to win the press conference.
0: And he loses it every time.
1: Just win games, bro. Yeah. That's how you can start. Okay. That's my answer to your question. Start by stop trying to win the press conference and win the games.
0: But that's the whole question. No matter how many games he wins, can he rehabilitate his image? Because his image is so tarnished. Because he opens his mouth and he says all the wrong things, in my opinion, and a whole lot of other opinions in this town. I said this a month ago. I said this 3 weeks ago. The best thing the Falcons could have ever done was tell him he's not speaking. There's no reason for him to talk to the media. We will tell you when he's ready. Why? Once they made the mistake of letting him go out there and say, well, I'm just not ready. I'm not ready. And then they did it again. Again, they let him talk to the media, and he did not win the press conference. Every time he goes out there and holds a presser, and he says, well, you know what? I'm practicing, but I don't feel right yet. I'm practicing, but I'm getting – if I hear him say, I'm close, one more time. I'm close, but I'm not there yet. I'm close. I don't need to hear it anymore. I don't need to hear nothing. Know what I need to hear? I'm ready. Until you're ready, don't say nothing to me. Because when I hear you say that to me, I just keep hearing, man, I just don't have the heart. Man, I just don't, mentally something, it's not there for me. And that's why I said to myself, and actually, shouts out to my barbershop. Shouts out to New York Uppercuts, because we had this whole conversation, and you know, Miles got my fresh dude yesterday. We had this whole conversation at the barbershop. Is his image, has he completely just, does he need a new fresh start in a new town? Can he do anything in this town, in the 404, in the 770, and I think we got another air code right here for it, but you know what I'm talking about. In this town, can he do anything to rehabilitate his image for you? Not for everybody, but for you, the callers of this station, and we're coming to you right after this timeout. Can Michael Penix do anything? Win the division, 8 games, 10 games, 3 in a row, Super Bowl. What will it take for him to say, you know what, I'm going to forget everything in the past. I'm going to give him a clean slate. Speaking of, because we got soccer coming up later tonight. What would it take for you to clean the slate? I just don't know if I can do it. I don't know if I can. I'll think about it, but I want you to tell me. 404-726-0929. This is Time Out with Eric Slaughter. 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

0: to play yet. Someone would have said, well, coach, when would we be ready? He said, when I let you know he's ready. And that would have been it. Can we hear this from Michael? You don't need to hear from Michael. I just told you. He's not ready. I'll let you know when he's ready. Next question. And that would have been so much better. Okay? That would have been, I mean, that would have been just like the perfect scenario. He's not ready yet. I'll let you know when he's ready. You don't need to keep asking the same question. Are we going to hear from Penix? No, he's busy. He's practicing. He's watching film. What you need to talk to him for? You just heard it come from me. Done. I see, you know, that's it. But no, that's not how it went down in this town. That's not how it went down in this town. We get coaches who give us half answers, and we get to hear the quarterback say, well, I'm close, but I'm not ready. And then I ask you, man, after hearing all this stuff, after hearing him tell you 2 weeks in a row, first off, you can't be surprised. I'm not surprised. My question is this. Is there anything that young man can do to rehabilitate his image for you? Can he rehabilitate his image in this town? Could he actually get himself in this town where they say, you know what? We're going to forget all that. You know, we doubted him stuff. He's our guy. 404-726-0929. All right. Starting with Muhammad in Jonesboro. Can he do anything for you that will clear his image, in your opinion?
1: Hey, how you doing, man? I listen to y'all. First of all, I'm not a Falcons fan. I'm an Eagles fan, but I live down in Georgia. And I listen to y'all all the time. Yes, what he can do is just win games. That's all you got to do. What I don't really understand with the fan base and hearing y'all talk sometime is, what are y'all rushing? Y'all got him for at least one more year on a rookie contract. He makes $1 million, a little bit over $1 million, maybe $2 million this year. Let him get completely healthy. Give him a chance to get out there completely healthy.
0: Okay.
1: Then you evaluate. Because y'all got to see, is he the future or not? If he go out there and not be ready and get hurt again, then there's going to be something said about that. The same way they said with Cousins. When Cousins says, yeah, I'm healthy, I'm okay, but he was really hurt. What did he do? He did more damage than he did any good to y'all. So let him get completely healthy.
0: Absolutely.
1: I'm not saying be patient, and I understand what y'all are saying. Y'all want to see him win. And I do agree with you, what you're saying, as far as just keep your mouth shut and get out there and let your play speak for itself. I got that. I'm just talking about the fan base. I hear it all day long. Finish that. Let him get completely healthy. That's it.
0: Muhammad, you make a great point. And the point, like I said, you agree with me. If that's the way they wanted to go, they completely went about this wrong. They never had to tell us that he was cleared. They never had to let him speak to the media to let him say, hey, I'm getting close, but I'm not ready. They should have just said, hey, he's not ready yet. We'll let you know when he's ready. Because all this did was give us all this ammunition to doubt him, which is nothing that we are doing this because it's what we got. Okay. If we didn't have this ammunition, we couldn't use it. But unfortunately, they gave it to us. So now we have it, and it's got to be talked about because they let him talk to the media. They let him come out and seem so unsure of himself. They let him come out and seem like he doesn't have his own confidence. So now we got to talk about it. So what I'm asking is, that's my question. Is his image just so tarnished that there's nothing he can do? You said he can win? Great. If he wins, we'll all forgive him. But he's got to do something. There's some people that are saying, you know what? At this point, he can't even do that for me. 404-726-0929. That's what this is about. I'm asking you, everybody individually, in your opinion, can he sway you back? Okay? Have you been swayed too much? Can he do anything for you to tell you, say, hey, you know what? I'm okay. I'm going to give him another chance. 404-726-0929. Is VT next? VT, can he do anything? Is his image fixable to you?
2: Hey, Mr. Eric, how you doing?
0: I'm doing
2: I ask
0: great,
2: you a
0: man.
2: Question?
0: Yeah, go ahead.
2: Have you ever torn an ACL?
0: Absolutely not.
2: So, Mr. Penix has had three, right?
0: That's correct.
2: So, what I'm hearing, see, you're a hater. See, you don't like Michael Penix because you're trying to create clicks, I'm saying. Because you're pounding this young man into submission, which I got to understand. This man has had two ACL torns, then he had another one. So, he's going to take his time. Just like the gentleman said, he got to be healthy. And when he was healthy, he played good football. The bottom line, what I don't understand about y'all want to keep railing on him. And I'm questioning you.
0: Okay, all right. I'm asking you.

0: question.
1: You have an AC tail.
0: Okay, hold on now. Let's go back and forth, okay? Was it me, this station, or anybody in this city that had him go out and say, oh, I want to be ready by week one? Was it me, and this is three part, was it me, this station, or anybody in this town that had him go out and hold a press conference and say, you know what, I'm close, but I'm not ready yet, and I just don't know when I will be ready?
1: Who made him do that? What's wrong with that?
0: Because sometimes, less is more. The less you would have gave us.
1: The man telling you he's not ready, he just want to play when he gets that, because this might be his one shot. That man had three serious torn ACLs. And you sitting here railing on him, bro, railing, and never had an injury. Come on, man.
0: I also am not making, millions to play quarterback either. I'm also not making millions to play quarterback. I'm not making millions to play quarterback.
1: You're from Baltimore, right?
0: I am from Baltimore.
1: You're a hater. Place closed.
0: No, all right. 404-726. And maybe I'm earning this. All my question is to you, is there anything he can do to change his image? Okay, his image has been torn. His image is definitely not squeaky clean for his you know, lack of being a warrior mentality. 404-726-0929. Who we got next? We got David and Tucker. What's up, David?
2: Hey, quick question for you.
0: Go ahead.
2: Our starter for tomorrow. At one point, he had a 5-0 record playing for Dallas. Were those his first two games, and then they caught up with him and he started losing games, or is that somewhere in the middle of his career of
0: I want to say it was 2023. He went 6-0 as the Cowboys for his first six wins, give or take. Yeah, six straight wins. But the Cowboys in 2023.
2: Okay, because I just wondered if maybe the league had caught up with him and he just started out really hot and faded after that.
0: Well, I mean, there's probably a lot of reasons why it went different. A lot of quarterbacks, a lot of different players, when you see them for the first time, yeah, it takes a little bit to get some film. It takes a little bit to figure out what their weaknesses are. And then, you know, that's what defenses in this league do. So did you have anything else you wanted to talk about?
2: Yeah, I think the Falcons, I agree, that, you know, if they get done a Belichick and just said, you know, this is the bottom line and we're going to start him when he's playable and until then he's not playable, letting him talk to the press is probably a mistake. Although it sounds like he has some objective standards he's got to meet. I'm thinking his own physicians are asking for it. That's a little more specific than the Falcons people. And the key to being quarterback in the National Football League, in addition to physical and intellectual talents, is confidence. If he is not confident in his body and he takes to the field, he's in trouble. But if this, give him another week or so to get confident and feel good when he's going to take to the field, I think it's definitely worth his while. And he can, you know, winning or at least playing very well can brush aside all this stuff, and it'll be in the rearview mirror for all the fans.
0: Okay, so now that is right. So most people are saying the same thing. If he, whenever he takes the field, if he wins, we will let it go. But when will that happen? But there's going to be some people that says, you know what? I've heard him. I've seen him. I don't think he has what it takes. Or to me, he needs to start somewhere else. But my question to you is this. Is there anything that he can do, in your opinion, just in your opinion, that will get his image back to where it needs to be? Because right now, his image, the way he's handled it, the way they've let him handle it, has not been the best. 404-726-0929. Who we got next? We got Owen and the Swats. Can he rehabilitate his image in this town? Do you think he can rehabilitate it? Go ahead.
3: Hey, guys. Hey. Really, he's at a no-win situation with us. And I'm not swaying either way, but I'm going to take another approach to it.
0: Give it to me.
3: I've had an ACL injury playing football. So I understand if you have never had one, you cannot walk that walk or talk that walk. I'm not saying that you guys are wrong for saying that, because we're fans. But if you never walked the walk and talked the talk, you should just give this man a chance.
0: Okay, but the question is this. Go ahead.
3: Can I finish?
0: Yeah.
3: But in saying that, instead of looking at pennies, you need to look at your general manager, Mr. Ryan. He's the one. You need to look at him.

0: because that old saying is, failure to prepare is failure to fail. And what they're doing right now is failing, because if you a top GM, you still got to look at the situation, whether he was able to play or not. If he goes down, who's going to step in for him? And that is not what they have done. So rather sitting up here talking about Pennant's plan, you need to be talking about the root of the problem, where it starts. Mr. Ryan and Mr. Arthur Blank, them the ones that made these decisions to bring Tua and Rush in here, and Mr. Strand, he ain't gonna do no better.
1: Okay.
0: So you had a chance to bring people in here that could back up Pennant's, or play in Pennant's place until he gets well. So let's look at that rather than sitting here talking about Pennant.
1: All right.
0: That's all I wanted to say, sir.
1: All right. What? Miles, we got them fired up tonight.
2: Yeah, they got them fired up. Yeah,
1: okay, but this is great, because this is the deal. This is, like I said, my question is this. Like I said, the whole way that they have handled this situation has not been what you would say ideal. It has not been, it was not thought out, in my opinion, the best that it could be. They really should have sat down like, man, how do we want to handle this to maybe not give this young man this much criticism and not give this young man this much, you know, our fan base, this much ammunition to go at him with, because they did not do this. They put him out here like this. Okay. And one of the things they could have did was say, you know what? Maybe he's not going to talk to the media, or they really should have coached him up a little more on some of his responses to the media. Let's get one more in before we go to the break. Lines are full. I appreciate this. Josh in Carrollton. Can he do anything to you for you to completely rehabilitate his image at this point?
3: And not give this young man this much, you know, our fan base, this much ammunition to go at him with, because they did not do this. They put him out here like this. Okay? And one of the things they could have did was say, you know what? Maybe he's not going to talk to the media, or they really should have coached him up a little more on some of his responses.
1: Absolutely. That's the whole point of this.
3: Lines are four. I appreciate this. Josh and Carrollton, can you do anything to you for you to completely rehabilitate his image?
1: What is that? What was that, Miles?
2: I think somebody had Josh has us on delay while he's listening.
1: Yeah, because I don't know what that was. Because I thought he was...
2: Josh, you got to turn your radio off.
1: Oh, man, because I thought Josh was just giving a great answer, and I realized, is that a tape I'm listening to? Oh, my. All right, tell you what we're going to do. We got to go to break. It's the end of the hour, and we'll keep this conversation going at the top. We're going to do at least one more segment. And the thing is this, like I said, and I'm not hating on Michael Penix. I'm not. Personally, I'm not. I just know that the way this has come across, the answers that he has given during his press conferences, the way that he has, you know, been put pretty much thrown out there to say, let them tell you, you know, we're going to let him tell you what's going on with them. It was not done well. They've made his image less than stellar, very less than stellar. So what can he do? Can he do anything in this town that will rehabilitate that image? We'll keep this conversation going on the other side. 404-726-0929. 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
4: Now, here.

0: themselves down early, 2-0 in the third, in game two of the Houston series. But the Mets helped the Braves out. They took down the Phillies 10-4. And the magic number is down to 2. The Braves are a win and or a Philly loss, or 2 Philly losses, 2 Braves wins. Whatever it takes to get to number 2 from once again being the division champions of the NL East. By tomorrow night, could the Braves be crowned NL East division champions? If they can come back and win this game tonight, get a win tomorrow, one more Phillies loss, whatever combination, it will feel so much better that the Braves are not only back in the playoffs, but are once again NL East division champs. But right now, we are talking Falcons. And Miles, why are you sitting over there staring? Why are you
1: Ain't nobody going to care about that.
0: Oh, man, I got to do something, man.
1: Yeah, I see.
0: I'm a Braves fan, so I want the Braves to win this division. But it seems like the Falcons are definitely the number one story in this town. And what will they do tomorrow? Game one at home, game two of the season. The Panthers in the building at 1 o'clock. Cooper Rush, game two of the Cooper Rush regime will take place. And we will see exactly if they can improve on what they did last week. It can't get any worse.
2: Rush Hour 2?
0: It cannot get worse. Rush Hour 2 wasn't that good.
2: I know.
0: So it can't get any worse. It cannot get any worse. But I had an interesting question. I did not know how. But I'll tell you, I couldn't predict this. But the question is out there, and it's simple, okay? I sat all week. I listened to all these press conferences. I listened to what Michael Penix had to say to the media. I listened to it over and over, and I just said to myself, every time he opens his mouth, every time he gives us, you know, I'm close, I'm not ready, but I'm close, he's given us all these reasons to doubt him. He's given us all these reasons or all this ammunition we can use to say, man, can we ever count on this guy? You know, I mean, he did it. We didn't do it. No one forced him to have these press conferences. They should have just shut him down. They should have just said, look, we'll let you know when he's ready. You don't need to hear from him. But that's, you know, he's a professional quarterback, and we wanted to hear from him, and we have. And I came up with this question, and I'm just asking you out there, is his image in this town so far tarnished that for you –